0: Campaign is underway. Air Canada suspends employees after a drug trafficking investigation and demands for change after a series of suspected femicides. With the latest from the CJAD 800 Traffic Center, here's Mark Chaloup.
1: Well, over at the LaFontaine Tunnel, that's still 7 minutes via Sudiney East. You can double it down the 25 as of the Hochelaga Bend. The Met West is off and on from the Laurentian Otter Merge over to St. Croix. Eastbound side, some brake tapping between Lucerne and the start of the Stinson exit. Road work-wise, the 20 westbound at the Dorval Circle, 2 out of 3 lanes will be closed as of 10:30. And the 20 westbound's exit to the 520 East in Dorval Ave will be shuttered 1:30 to 5 in the morning. We'll hit DeCary and more road work as the evening progresses. 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
0: In the news, Quebec's election campaign is underway, and the biggest issue may be coming from south of the border. CTV's Genevieve Beauchemin reports.
2: With a visit to the Lieutenant Governor to dissolve the National Assembly, Quebec kicked off 39 days of door-knocking and handshaking. Quebecers have roads, hospitals, and schools to fix, but with the trade upheaval comes massive curves on the election trail.
3: President Trump is my principal opponent. He's the one who's completely disturbing our trade links.
2: The race has tightened up in Quebec in recent weeks. The Parti Québécois, with Paul Saint-Pierre Plamondon at the helm, has been leading in the polls since 2023, promising to balance renewal and holding a sovereignty referendum.
4: The status of an independent country can only help.
2: Also aiming to gain ground in the race are the Quebec Liberals, led by a former president of the Quebec Federation of Chambers of Commerce, as well as the Quebec Conservatives under Éric Duhaime and Quebec Solidaire, a democratic, socialist and sovereignist option.
0: And the provincial election is set for October 5th. Air Canada says it suspended the 2 employees arrested by the RCMP in connection with drug trafficking out of Montreal's Trudeau Airport. The RCMP arrested the pair yesterday and says they could face charges for allegedly participating in importing cocaine and exporting cannabis. The investigation began in May after Border Services intercepted more than 60 kilograms of cocaine in backpacks on a flight from the Dominican Republic. The 2 workers have been released, but the RCMP says there could be more arrests in the case. After a series of suspected femicides in Montreal, protesters held a rally in Saint-Michel demanding change. It comes in the wake of 3 Quebec women recently killed in suspected femicides. Advocates say a lack of affordable housing can make it harder for women to leave abusive relationships. Kavitha Kulasingma is with a women's group.
5: If somebody's going through domestic violence and they live together, the first thing they'll think about is, the housing crisis. Where would I live? How can I pay rent?
0: And advocates are hoping the next provincial government will provide more financial support for women's shelters. And Canada says the U.S. has withdrawn its trade position on the French language. But this comes as U.S. Secretary of Commerce Howard Lutnick claims the U.S. never raised the issue with the French language in the first place. Jason White reports.
6: The U.S. has withdrawn demands that Canada shelve French language protections as part of future trade talks. Canada-U.S. Trade Minister Dominic Leblanc also acknowledged demands to remove French language labels from products were not part of the latest round of negotiations. Leblanc told Radio Canada today that the U.S. had identified French language labels as a trade irritant in the past.
0: And Leblanc says French language streaming rules were instead the issue in the U.S. trade talks that collapsed. For interviews and other audio, go to CJAD800.com or download the iHeartRadio app. Your Dormez-vous Weather Center forecast. Scattered thunderstorms this evening with a low of 18. A chance of rain tomorrow morning and clearing in the afternoon, a high of 23. And it will be sunny on Saturday with a high of 24. Right now, it is 23 degrees downtown. For a complete recap of today's top stories in Montreal, join us tonight at 11:30 on CTV or stay tuned in right here on CJAD 800.

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1: Shane Hewitt and the Night Shift, Throwback Thursday, 2005 is our throwback. We're going to get more of that coming up here in just a little bit as we learn about Peter Cullen, who's passed away, the voice of Optimus Prime and of Eeyore. What are some other characters that he's done? We're going to find out here coming up in a couple of minutes. RobBreckenridge.ca, you can get his podcast and his online paper. Joining us from Calgary to give us an update on all the things, the big stories of the news. Today, I don't know if you heard, Rob Breckenridge, but it's no longer Lake Ontario in the United States. There's now a mandate. Let's get the audio. It's called Lake Merca.
2: And finally, I guess the purpose of this more than anything else is we're going to be changing the name of Lake Ontario, effective immediately, to Lake America. That's going to take place right now as I sign the order.
1: Where do I sign? He did it. Not a big surprise. Stunting and trolling, I suppose. And my question actually comes from a text message, Rob. It says, "Hey, Shane, do you still think President Trump is three steps ahead of everyone?" I said he was five steps ahead, just to be clear. And yes, I do. And here's why. Do you know why he's five steps ahead? You know what nobody has talked about in a week and a half? Iran and the things that his own voters hate to be in the news cycle. Instead, they're talking about, oh, Canada's so nice. Why are we picking on them? He has completely flipped the news cycle. I even watched stories about Canada on Al Jazeera earlier on today. Rob, Lake Ontario, Merca, your thoughts?
3: dumb trade war just got a whole lot dumber today. It is kind of funny in a way, too, because, you know, it's not like we named the lake after the province. The name Ontario existed long before the province did, and that's where the province got its name. There's a whole bunch of cities in the United States named Ontario. So it's a weird way to, I guess, to put it away, maybe Trump would understand, to cancel history. To try to troll Canada. I mean, it does show that, I don't know, we're under his skin or we've got his attention. And yeah, you're right. I mean, it's changed the channel from one bad situation to another bad situation for him. None of this, I think, is going over well with the American public. I mean, with gasoline where it is and you know, other cost of living increases, is anybody excited that they've changed the name of a lake? Like, how does this improve anybody's life? So I think it's kind of funny in a weird way that, you know, he's resorting to this. But look, I mean, we still got to figure out how to deal with this guy. And, you know, for now, we've taken a step back. We're retaliating. We're kind of escalating. We're debating on how much to escalate. But, you know, at some point, I think we got to figure out, okay, well, what's our end game here? And how do we deal with this?
1: Well, I got a text message about that, too. You ready? Canada should change the name of Lake Michigan to Lake Canada.
3: Or how about instead of Lake Superior, Lake Canada is Superior.
1: See, that's amazing. That, yeah. And then Ryan saw one online. It was, we should change the name of Lake Michigan to Lake Epstein. And then that would really upset him. So,
3: yeah, I'm sure it was.
1: Don't do that. That's a joke. Yeah. This is comedy. That is not serious. That part is not okay. it is interesting, though. The distraction has happened. The narrative is switched. Nobody, anybody on here, tell me something that's happened in Iran in the last 5 days. People don't even know if there are boats going through today or not. Why? Because the narrative has switched. Now, I don't like his policies. I don't like the way he does things. And I get it that he sometimes falls asleep in places and times when he probably shouldn't. But the reality of the situation is he's very well aware he's changed the narrative. And so let's not pretend that's all by accident. I mean, he knows what's going on.
3: Well, and I think the problem, though, for Trump on that front, he's not entirely in control of the situation. I think that's what's been so frustrating with him on the Iran side of things. And he'll run around and declare how we've won and Iran is a non-factor and they're completely defeated. And then Iran sort of flips the script. So I don't think that, you know, he even posted the other day some little mission accomplished meme on his social media feed. I don't think that situation is anywhere near accomplished, and I don't think he's got the final say here. So that may flare up again at a certain point, and I think it gets to why this has become just such a mess for Donald Trump. Is, you know, once again, we've seen oil prices shooting up in recent weeks, just that ongoing frustration. Inflation in the U.S. came in hotter than expected, so now to say, well, let's talk about this trade war with Canada, which is also going to raise your cost. I don't know that helps him. And I think a lot of people are wondering, why on earth are we starting a trade war with Canada? So is this better for him to talk about? Nah, not by much, I don't think.
1: Yeah, it could be interesting. I know war is a sensitive subject in the States, and if maybe people won't be thinking about it. If the price of gas is high, they can blame Canada, not me. I don't know. Booze, though, this could have backfired in a big way because Saskatchewan has added a 50% tariff on American booze sales, which is Saskatchewan and Alberta did not take American booze off the shelves. So I think it's safe to say that you would really have to love Jack Daniels or bourbon in order to pay 50% more on a bottle just to get it. But, I mean, I would imagine that's going to cause a dip in sales, too, out of Saskatchewan. That can make things worse, trade irritant style. Any word from Alberta yet, Rob?
3: Well, Danielle Smith this week did talk about a committee she's putting together to look at how Alberta might respond to all of this. So we're waiting some further word on what they might do. The Saskatchewan one's interesting because it's not really a tariff because Saskatchewan can't really do that. They're bringing in a tax, but it's only going to apply to American alcohol. So that could be on kind of weird or shaky legal ground, but it's an interesting way of going about it, saying we're going to keep the stuff on the shelf, but we're not overlooking the problem here either. So be curious to see if Alberta tries to follow suit or if there's some other way in which Alberta might respond to all of this. You know, Danielle Smith has taken some heed for saying, you know, we don't need to escalate further. You know, the idea of blocking or taxing oil exports to the U.S., that should be off the table. Let's try to let cooler heads prevail, maybe get back to the negotiating table at some point. So I don't think we're going to see quite as forceful a response maybe from Alberta at this point. And still, at the end of the day, I mean, whether it's Alberta, Saskatchewan, you know, consumers can vote with their feet, vote with their wallets, and whether it's booze or peaches or whatever else, you know, shows up from the United States, find a Canadian alternative. I think people are doing that.
1: It is good to see what's going on. Now, in your province of Alberta, there's been an awful lot about the premier. I'm curious if there will be pressure now because the fight to remain in Canada, be a part of Team Canada narrative, all the things that are batted around, it's now the only province that hasn't banned the booze. I also think the booze ban is a bad idea, just to be clear on that. I don't think retaliation is a thing. I think that doing good deals and doing good business is the way you solve this. As much as it would feel amazing to flip the bird at the policies coming out of the States. But now Alberta's liquor is on an island a little bit, and the premier promised to campaign for pro-Canada-ness. And with referendums and all the other talk, it seems like there's not a lot happening there either.
3: Well, we got less than 2 months to go, and so it's going to be interesting to see. I think, you know, people are sort of the mindset once we get into September and everybody's focus sort of shifts to this. What's that conversation going to look like, and what's the role of the premier in all of this? And I think part of what she tried to argue this week is that, look, you know, if Ottawa's going to step in and block oil exports or tax oil exports to the U.S., that could potentially play into the hands of the separatists. Like the idea that we need to take a sledgehammer to the oil and gas industry to make a point or to protect industries in Eastern Canada. So maybe the federal government should be mindful of all of that as we try to navigate and ensure that, you know, we get a strong federalist mandate in this referendum in October. So maybe that's a fair point. But again, at the end of the day, she said she was going to be leading the campaign for Alberta to remain in Canada, even though there's a lot of folks in her party who are sort of are leaning the other way. So it'll be interesting to see what she does here.
1: Another note that Jason Kenney and Rachel Notley, two former leaders, NDP and Conservative, coming together for pro-Alberta for a campaign to support that, which has also scared off some people, too, to say, well, wait a second, who's on what party and where and who? What's happening? So I'll be curious to see where that goes. RobBreckenridge.ca, subscribe to his online paper. He'll send you emails. His podcasts are also amazing, and you can find his writing all over the papers across Canada. Rob, thank you.
3: Right on. Thanks, Shane.
1: Shane Hewitt and The Night Shift. We're coming back with some conversation about Peter Cullen and all of the voices that he did. And when he came back from LA as a Canadian from Montreal, where did he like to go in Canada? What were his Canadian haunts and favorites? Talk about it next.
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4: Heads up to Cary North, merging for the 40 West. That is slow from the Jean Talon sector. There is some kind of an incident we can't see merging out of the 40 West off the northbound side of the expressway, where there will be a full-scale closure from the Jean Talon exit to the top as of 10:30 at 11 o'clock. They'll close a couple of lanes ahead of that stretch from Sherbrooke to the end of the NDG tunnel. Now, also on the docket tonight, 40 East, the stretch between the Ancien Combattant exit and the following entrance will be shuttered at 10 p.m. 40 West from the St. Charles Boulevard exit to the next entrance, there'll be a midnight to 3 a.m. closure. 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
12: Toronto people are aware of TFCon, Transformers Convention. The rest of the world should be aware of it, too, because it's actually a global enterprise, if you will. 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Colin Douglas is with us now, founder and director of TFCon, the world's largest Transformers collectors convention. On a sad day, Colin, because Peter Collins is passed away, Optimus Prime.
13: Yeah, it's... Very, very sad day. Like you said, Peter Cullen, really great guy. I've had the opportunity to spend many weekends with him over the years. He was Canadian. He was born in Montreal. When he came back to Toronto, he'd enjoy Swish LA, different things they couldn't get down in LA. Had a great opportunity to get to know the man behind that iconic voice over the years.
12: Iconic it was. Not only that, if you imagine that not only was he Optimus Prime, but he was also Eeyore. I mean, his skill set was off the charts. His voice, though, from the very beginning, and one of the best things that the Enterprise did was keep using his voice. Do you think Transformers is even Transformers without him? I'm not sure that it would be the same, because he was so perfect, and as Optimus Prime, the perfect voice, the perfect character, the perfect read.
13: Yeah, Peter was perfectly cast for that original Optimus Prime, and it translates well over to the live action films as well. The thing about Transformers is it's always reinvented itself for new generations, and Peter had returned for many different series over the years. Fortunately, there's other men that have taken on other versions of Optimus Prime, so we won't be without Optimus Prime, but for generations of children, he will forever be Optimus Prime.
12: Let's go back in time to the 1986 movie, Colin. So I don't know if you were like me, you're playing with your toys. As we've learned here on the show, the Transformers was transformative in the merchandise department of all things all toys. Set new standards for what it is that, you know, a show could sell. And then we had these toys, and my Optimus Prime was my favorite, probably because it was a rig, and that was cool. And then on top of that, though, then there was the movie, and everyone was like, I love Transformers. This is amazing. And then he died, and it was an entire generation of Gen Xers that left a theater heartbroken and destroyed because their hero died at the end of the movie. Writing oversight, did they underestimate the power of this character in all of this?
13: Yeah, well, I grew up the same way. Like in 1984, my brother got Optimus Prime and I got a Soundwave. So I was hooked from that point. And when that Transformers movie came out in 1986, I couldn't wait to go see it. And then it was a little bit of a shock to see that at that age, that this iconic character was no longer with us. Fast forward years later, there was so much negative letters sent to Hasbro and Sunbelt, the companies that did all this, that they brought back Optimus Prime. So there was actually a two-part series, The Return of Optimus Prime. They had the after part one, it was like, will Optimus Prime return? And that was the big thing at the time. Everybody was super happy Optimus Prime was back. And there was a G.I. Joe movie that came out at the same time. And they were killing off Duke, which was kind of like the equivalent to Optimus Prime in G.I. Joe. And the feedback was so negative from them killing off Optimus Prime that they actually changed the end of that movie. So at the end of the film, Duke wakes up and he's perfectly fine.
12: And that exact example gets spoken about, the difference, because they're like, it's okay, kids, he's going to be, oh, Duke is fine, or whatever that happened, because it was such a gross oversight. Now, in hindsight, all these years later, I mean, it's 40 years later, just to say, Colin, you and I are getting old, that it really actually wrote the rest of it, because the search for the power and everything else that was going on with Transformers, it kind of gave us the rest of the movies, and Optimus Prime was able to be a leader again. I mean, Bumblebee was cool thanks to the movies, but I mean, really, the GOAT, I suppose, would be Optimus.
13: Yeah. Yeah. Peter Cullen, he said that when he went to go audition for Optimus Prime, his brother was a Marine. And he told him, all right, there's a lot of people that try to be heroes and they come off really harsh and not very believable. He says, be a real hero. Don't be a Hollywood hero. Be strong enough to be gentle. And those are the words that Peter really took to heart and kind of poured them into every single line that he delivered. And he made us, gave us a real leader who didn't rule with fear, but inspired an entire generation, really.
12: Colin Douglas, I mean, obviously Transformers, I'm assuming, has had such an impact on your life that you have TFCon and these conventions, an important life. I mean, the moral compass of Transformers, kind of like Care Bears, you know, the compasses were very, very strong for young kids to be able to see. Tell me about your experience around Peter, maybe a personal anecdote or story that just sort of comes to mind, so we can understand the character of the man. You did say he liked the Swiss Chalet and those Canadian things after becoming a big star, but what was he like to hang out with? Because I imagine at the conventions, when he's sitting at the table and meeting the people, there was probably something very similar about the character to his character.
13: Yeah, well, Peter was very adamant about spending extra time with veterans and kids especially. We when we would book Peter for a show, when we had him sign up for these events, the tickets just sell out. The demand was incredible, but and there'd be a huge line of people waiting, but he always wanted to make sure that the veterans really got their time with him, and kids especially. We couldn't speed things up. And people that came in and shared like how he was like a father figure to him, that kind of stuff always really touched him. And it was you could see like in his eyes that it was very genuine. He was very, very moved by those stories from people. Couple of years back, we had to go pick him up from the airport to come to a show. And there's autograph hounds at the airports. They hear that Peter Cullen's coming into the city. They're hoping to get an autograph, right? It was unbelievable, the people that would swarm him. We had to make sure that people didn't take advantage of that kindness.
12: Other Canadian voice actors like Eric Balza, who does Bugs and Tweety and Daffy and those guys now, he's super fun and he will do the voice regularly. Did Peter do the voices for people in person, or did he keep that just for the microphone?
13: No, absolutely. Eric Balza, again, great guy. Peter, he would just break into character when he was doing a signing and look up and just see the look of people's eyes just lighting up when he would do the voices, and he definitely was the highlight of a lot of people coming through the show. Take away those memories.
12: If you would like to get in on any of this, you can. TFCon.ca, TFCON.ca. Get connected with the gang, because Colin and the crew there, they work hard to put on these shows. They're not just in Toronto. They are all over. Founder and director of TFCon, world's largest Transformers Collectors Convention. Colin, my heart's with you. I can hear that that there's emotion when you tell those stories. So thank you for spending this time with us today and sharing a little bit of Peter with us.
13: Yeah, thank you for having us.
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0: While we have a little stickiness that has come and gone, DeCary North merging for the 40 West, so whatever was there is history. 6 minutes outbound LaFontaine Tunnel via Sudigny East. Double it down the 25 at the Hochelaga Bend. Come 10:30, you're going to have a closure down from Laval at the Papineau-Leblanc Bridge. Also at 10:30 p.m. in town, the 136/Ville-Marie West will be shuttered from the start at Panay all the way to the Lucien Laillier entrance. In the Ville-Saint-Pierre interchange, the one of note for you is going to be the 20 eastbound, right in the interchange. The exit to the Mercier Bridge will be bolted shut as of midnight. You will also be dealing with a metropolitan eastbound closure from the Pina Vio La Caldera exit to the following entrance as of 11 p.m. There's no shortcut for saving time, but saving money is simple. 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

0: Dave Hewitt on the Night Shift. Throwback Thursday 2005 is our throwback. Today, Peter Cullen had passed away, and so he inspires our throwback. He was 85, I believe.
1: 85.
0: And he was a professional voice guy. And Peter Cullen did many voices that we would know, one of the biggest being Optimus Prime. And so instead of doing 1986 for our throwback, which is when the Optimus Prime movie came out, the Transformers movie came out where Optimus Prime died. We just thought 2005 is fun because that's when it happened in the movie. So the movie's kind of random, or the year's kind of random. But the guy impacted our lives in so many ways. Now, for me, I was like, you know, I'm not a movie guy, right? So I loved his voice. I loved to listen to him speak. It'd be so cool to sit and have a conversation with a guy like that. But he did so much more. And as a movie guy, this kind of hit Ryan.
1: Yeah, I mean, it hit me really hard, actually, if I'm honest.
0: You were in a meeting, actually.
1: I was in a meeting, and yeah. I got a text from my brother that just said, bro, in all caps, and a crying emoji. And I went, okay, who died? And then I saw Peter's face, and then I immediately started tearing up, which is funny to say. Like, why would I start crying over the loss of somebody that I never even met? But it's like my my childhood, a lot of my life has not known life without his voice, right? It's been such an important thing. And Transformers is not something I left when I was a kid. I love Transformers. I love rewatching the films. I love watching, reading the comics, some of the fan stuff people make. I love the world it's built. And Peter's work as Optimus, it's like, it's just ingrained, man. It's so important to it.
0: So why don't we learn, Ryan, a little bit about what he got up to?
1: Yeah.
0: I think that you can kind of take some of this because, you mean, you love the guy. I mean, I loved his voice. I thought he was great. But you truly, like, this means a lot to you. So why don't you start us off, hey?
1: Thank you. It would be my pleasure. Oh. You might enjoy to, or love to know that he actually started in radio. He was an announcer and DJ at CKGM. Working overnight in Montreal.
0: He was Canadian.
1: Yeah, this is in Montreal. He was a radio announcer in Montreal. Swing shifts, and that's where he honed that voice, which would eventually become Optimus. Yeah. Now, a few years ago...
0: Wait, slow down. Do you know what station CKGM is in Montreal?
1: No, because I'm in Alberta.
0: No, it's our TSN channel.
1: I knew... Yeah, it's a sports channel now, yeah.
0: Yeah, so yeah. It's part of our family.
1: It's cool that it's part of the family. We've got a little family connection there.
0: Yeah, see, that was very old guy radio of me, but never mind. Anyway.
1: No, it was cool old guy radio. Don't worry. Now, a few years ago, he was accepting a Lifetime Emmy achievement for his work as Optimus Prime, and he shared something that brought a lot of people to tears, actually. And that was just a note of thanks broadly, but especially to his brother.
2: And now, a time to thank my many Transformer fans and friends. With all my heart, we are one. I'm thankful to Hasbro, a company started by brothers, and who have provided children's imaginations with toys, games, television, films. I am proud of the work that you allowed me to do. And finally, to my brother Larry, Captain Larry Cullen, K Company, 3rd Battalion, 5th Marines, 1st Marine Division, United States Marine Corps, whose inspiration for Optimus Prime came from his words and in his voice. Peter, if you're going to be a hero, be a real hero. Be strong enough to be gentle. Semper Fi, Larry. All my heart, I thank you.
0: You can so hear it, eh?
1: Oh, you can hear it. And that is a true story. And Peter, in the past, including at TKCon,

0: Shane, has shared more to it. Here's a little bit more of it.
1: So as his voice is ringing in my ears as I'm driving to the audition, and I read the copy, and Larry is just coming out. His voice, the way he talked to me, and it said, you know, I'm Optimus Prime. No, it was, my name is Optimus Prime. And the softness in his advisory tone was significant. And so the words just rolled off my tongue. I'm from the planet Cybertron. And blah, blah, blah, blah, blah, blah. And I kind of finished it and said, okay, thank you very much, Peter. Okay.
2: Like, but that's what a star does.
0: Yeah.
2: Right? Like a star knows the character and everyone else goes in macho. And he goes, nope. Be what did he say? He said, be tough enough to be gentle, I think was the line, something like
0: yeah,
2: that.
0: Yeah, be strong enough to be gentle. Yeah. Which is such good, like, advice. I love it. Yeah. And, you know, as Optimus, he delivered so much. We got, of course, the cool one-liners.
3: We need a truce. All I want is to be back in charge. Besides, who would you be without me, Prime? Time to find out.
0: Oh, so cool.
2: Ryan's nerding out real bad.
0: Oh, I'm nerding out so much. And then, you know, he also like had his little quotes of inspiration, which were all over the cartoon in the 80s.
4: I guess I was hoping Devastator might join the Autobots for good, but that's probably just a dumb old dream.
3: Hang on to your dreams, Chip. The future is built on dreams. Hang on.
0: Bum bum. And look, I could play a million more Optimus Prime stuff, but he did more than
2: speeches.
0: Optimus.
2: Let's do the Eeyore, yeah.
0: Exactly. Yes, he is Eeyore, which I never made the connection as a kid, but as soon as you hear this little compilation of Eeyore from Winnie the Pooh being, well, Eeyore, you're going to hear a little bit of Peter.
5: You know, I may have just the thing.
6: Up, up, up you go.
5: There you are.
7: It's an awful nice tail, Kanga. Much nicer than the rest of me. It's not much of a tail, but I'm sort of attached to it.
3: Not much of a house. Just right for not much of a donkey.
0: Come on, Eeyore. Well, he did more than that, Shane. He was Car in Knight Rider. He was the car.
2: Oh, was
0: and,
2: he?
0: I didn't yes, know that. Really, oh, really. And one of the coolest ones, this is a deep cut, he is the voice of Predator in the original Predator film with Arnold Schwarzenegger. Here's a little clip of him actually figuring out how to make the sounds you hear in that movie.
1: I saw this ugly, ugly face and these tentacles like going like this. And it reminded me of a upside down horseshoe crab dying in the sun on a beach when I was a kid. It was nasty. But from that horseshoe crab was coming all this crackling sounds, bubbles coming out that were bursting, you know. I could remember it. So I don't know if I can do them now, but I thought, okay.
2: It's wild and creepy. Okay, so there you go. Peter Cullen, voice of so many things that we didn't realize he was the voice of. And if you're a fan like Ryan and you're going to miss his voice, he did leave some pretty good advice as Optimus Prime. Do we have it?
3: Do not lament my absence. For in my spark, I know that this is not the end.
2: There we go. Optimus Prime, Peter Cullen passes away. Fans heartbroken around the world. Shane Hewitt in the Night Shift. He's inspired our Throwback Thursday today, 2005. In case you missed it, some stories around the iHeart Talk Radio Network next.
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9: Heads up on the Met West in the DeCary going to start slowing down because on the 40 west near the Côte de l'Essex, there's what appears to be some mobile maintenance off in the distance there on the left-hand side, best I can tell. 6 minutes for the outbound Lafon 10 via the Sudigny East approach. Heading into the single-lane tube coming down the 25 is going to cost you some 10 minutes. Meantime, we do have closures coming up on the westbound side of the Met tonight. The service road at the La Calder exit will be shuttered come 10 p.m. Half an hour later, the Met West from the Saint-Michel exit to the entrance coming from Christophe Colomb will be off limits. You'll also have to carry north from Jean Talon to the top, closed at 10:30. And at 11 o'clock, from Sherbrooke to the end of the NDG tunnel on the northbound side of the expressway, there'll just be one out of three lanes available. 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I'm Mark Shalhoub. Your next CJAD 800 traffic reports at 9 o'clock.
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2: ahead, get down. 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Depending on the show, depending on the market, they all do it a little bit differently. But you can all go to your city or to another city and listen in to what everybody had to say live on the streaming or in the podcast. Our podcast is on there too, Shane Hewitt and the Night Shift. And it's been interesting to watch the tariff trade conversation go on at 71010 on the text line. There's a whole bunch of people that say, good for you, stand up Canada, fight back, retaliate. And probably an equal number of people that say, retaliation is dumb, it doesn't work, we need a deal. And it always makes me wonder, okay, but if we need a deal, yes, we need to do business, yes, we got to figure it out. That's the adult thing to do. And while it does feel good to flip the bird at the United States, it doesn't necessarily solve the problem. It's going to take a really long time and be in a very long, expensive slog for Canada to find its way. Does it need to happen? Yes. Does it need to happen all in one day? Which is kind of the way the internet works. By the way, we hate it. We quit. That's the way the world works. But that's not, that's the way people think the internet works, but that's not the way the world actually works. So with that, how about a good question? Is it a good idea? So this is Jay Goldberg, North American Affairs Manager at the Consumer Choice Center, on conversation with John Moore, more in the morning, on retaliatory tariffs. Are they the right or the wrong approach?
3: I think there's two things. First of all, I think we've learned that Donald Trump is not responding to this kind of approach. We've tried the tariffs before. Under Prime Minister Justin Trudeau, there were a whole raft of retaliatory tariffs that Prime Minister Mark Carney actually took a lot of them off because he wanted to try to get to a deal, to negotiate a deal. Obviously, that didn't happen. We've had both sides saying that both sides came with some last-minute demands. I think ultimately what needs to happen is, and you know, Premier Doug Ford has said this too, we need to get back to the negotiating table and figure out a way to actually get a deal. You know, whether you can get a deal and it can stick with the Trump administration remains a question. Of course, it was President Donald Trump himself that negotiated the current North American Free Trade Agreement and said it was such a great agreement during his first term. So it is difficult to negotiate with the current American administration. There's no question about it. All I'm saying is what we're doing with tariffs are taxes on domestic consumers. What they do is raise prices for us trying to buy things. People, 50% of Canadians say they're $200 away from not being able to pay their bills. Is it really the right approach to raise taxes on Canadians, number one? And number two, the federal government's response thus far has been to say that we want to impose retaliatory tariffs. We're going to offer some loans to certain businesses, but there's been no relief in sight for consumers, and consumers are the ones who are going to bear the brunt of these higher tariffs.
2: Smart conversation. John Moore, more in the morning, News Talk 1010 Toronto. You can listen to his podcasts. He does a lot of extra content conversations that you don't get a part of his show that run on the weekends and on a podcast too. So it is worth it to subscribe to his very popular podcast on the iHeart app. Dr. Mitch was on in Montreal with Andrew Carter. They were talking about allergies and there are some new guidelines on how to deal with it.
4: The key thing is, we know that there's more yuck in the air. I know that's a medical term, and I apologize for using sophisticated terminology. Between air pollution, between the fires, and the pollen. Pollen counts have gone up dramatically. The season is longer. They're making more pollen because of the carbon dioxide in the atmosphere. And so you're being exposed to more pollen, irritated by more things in the air. Wow. So it is almost acceptable, and I mean that in quotation marks, but it's understandable at least why more people are suffering from allergies. What we still call allergic rhinitis, which is the runny nose that you get triggered by pollen and all that. And there are things that you need to be aware of and take care of. Number one, if you find you're always getting your symptoms at a specific time of the spring or summer, in other words, it's always triggered by trees or by grass or by ragweed, which is about what we're going to see around now if it hasn't already started, then you should be going on therapy before you get really bad symptoms, because that's always easier in terms of managing things. And there are over-the-counter antihistamines that are non-sedating, that don't put you to sleep, that you can use. If it's a little bit worse, you can speak to the pharmacist, and there are eye drops and nose sprays. And if it's a little bit worse, you can speak to a doctor about, you know, testing to find out exactly what you're responding to and putting into place specific medications that can help you with that. And there are preventative measures you can do. You can keep track of pollen and air quality counts. We can now do that. It's a lot easier than it used to be. There's day-to-day, moment-to-moment results now available that you can keep track of. When pollen counts are high, when the air quality is bad, you can try and limit your outdoor activities and your exposure. If you're working in the garden or outside and coming in and you know you have a pollen allergy, wash your hands, maybe change your clothing, maybe even take a shower and wash your hair so the pollen doesn't come into the house with you. You have an air conditioner, you use it in the car or in the home, make certain that the filters are changed on a regular basis, and in the car, make certain that the air is recirculating within the car, not being dragged in from outside, and your windows are closed as you're driving or your windows are closed at home. So these are all things that you can do to make things easier for yourself, but do know that you're not alone, that allergies are much, much, much worse now than they used to be. And the reason why it's all in the news right now is the European Academy of Allergy and Clinical Immunology just had a release of an article in Allergy, the journal Allergy, where they went over all these other things. And their comment is, medication alone is not enough. You've got to take into account these other factors.
2: All right, in case you missed it, touring around the iHeart Talk Radio Network in Windsor, Mike and Meg had Ashley Chapman on. Now, Ashley's a cool cat. He's been on our show before. From Chapman's Ice Cream, they're making big changes on non-U.S. suppliers.
0: Well, it's quite a complicated process. First, we got to find find companies that can supply the exact specifications that we need to run these. Then we got to get the pricing. Then we got to bring in. We've certainly got to audit their facility to make sure they are a reputable company and have a nice production environment. And then we've got to bring in a small amount for trials, and then we've got to scale that up to plant trials. So it's an exhaustive process to qualify an ingredient. And at the end of the day, our goal was, you know, to not increase our prices because we're going outside of the U.S. And we've been pleasantly surprised about certain things. One of the ones that just blows my mind is the fact we're transitioning to almonds from Australia. And, you know, we never would have thought about this before because just the concept of bringing something all the way from Australia to Canada, surely the transportation cost and the logistic cost would be more than the U.S., but we're actually saving a little bit of money moving to Australia.
5: That's fascinating. Like, how does that work? Because the price of the product is lower, and then the cost of shipping kind of evens it out?
0: Exactly. And it's, you know, it's a bigger pain for my purchasing department because, of course, you know, there's a 4-week lead time where these things are on the ocean. But
2: so there you go. Ashley Chapman from Chapman's Ice Cream making big changes to stay as Canadian as they can. Some of their ingredients come from other countries. They're just making sure they choose carefully which countries they come from. Nice guy. He's been on the show before. All right. Still to come, more Throwback Thursday. 2005 is our throwback. And the one and only Richard Krause says Dolly Parton has a new song that we haven't heard yet that will come out.
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8: Good evening, it's 9 o'clock. I'm Dario DeFelice with your CTV News Update. 23 degrees downtown, your full forecast coming up in minutes. Here's what's making news right now. Quebec's party leaders were all out campaigning today. A woman is in hospital after being stabbed multiple times, and Donald Trump renames Lake Ontario to Lake America. With the latest from the CJAD 800 Traffic Center, here is Mark Shaloup.
9: Well, we have plenty of road work, and over on the Met West approaching the DeCary Interchange, Looks like there's mobile maintenance a little further west on the 40 West near the Cote de Liesse exit. That's why it's slow. Met west in the Decarie Circle until that point, and Decarie north up at the top from the Paris entrance until you merge onto the 40 West and get beyond that mobile maintenance. Outbound Lafontaine, 10 minutes down the 25 and into the single lane tube as of Hochelaga. Half that via Soudigny East. Papineau-Leblanc Bridge down from Laval will be shuttered at 10:30, as will be the 136 West, the Villemary West, from the start at Penneth through both tunnels. Want more space and more safety features? 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
8: In the news, the Quebec election campaign is officially underway, and the party leaders wasted no time in getting out and campaigning. CTV's Angela McKenzie has the latest.
10: The CAQ is seeking another mandate. On the campaign trail this afternoon, Fréchette was clearly trying to differentiate herself and the party from the government François Legault ran for the last 8 years.
11: People tell me in every region where I go, oh, it's interesting what you are bringing. We see a new vibe, a new energy.
10: Four other main parties hit the ground running this morning to kick off their campaigns. Their leaders all set an optimistic tone about their chances in this election. Liberal leader Charles Milliard addressed how poorly his party is faring in the polls in the regions, including the townships where he's from. MPQ leader Paul St-Pierre Plamondon spoke to how his party has been leading in the polls over the last year and how that lead has been shrinking in recent months.
12: I've never heard a hockey team going for the Stanley Cup saying, I'm one of the favorite teams, so I have everything to lose. Never heard that.
13: I am one of the few leaders in this campaign who is actually running where he or she lives.
12: Right.
13: I think that's something that needs to be said.
8: And voters are expected to head to the polls on October 5th. A 35-year-old woman is in hospital after being stabbed multiple times in Côte des Neiges. The incident happened inside a home on St. Kevin Avenue. Montreal Police spokesperson Joannie Charlat says they arrested a suspect near the scene of the crime.
14: The suspect is a 54-year-old man. He was immediately arrested and taken to an investigation center to be interviewed by detectives who will attempt to determine the causes and circumstances surrounding this incident.
8: Officers say it appears to have been an attempted murder in the context of intimate partner violence. Montreal police have charged a 35-year-old man after dismantling what they say was a clandestine drug lab in Griffintown. Castus Schleck appeared in court today and faces one count of possessing chemicals used to produce illicit substances. Police say the lab was located in a condo tower near Peel Street and is suspected of producing an opioid even more powerful than fentanyl. A 33-year-old woman arrested during the operation was released without charges. Two floors of the building and an underground parking garage were evacuated, and the operation is ongoing. And U.S. President Donald Trump has signed an executive order to rename Lake Ontario as Lake America.
15: He also repeated his claims Canada and Canadians have treated the U.S. unfairly.
16: People oftentimes, they'll ask me, who's the worst to deal with on trade? And I said, that's easy, Canada. They are the worst to trade. And they feel entitled, and just we can't have that.
15: Prime Minister Mark Carney says Canadians know that Lake Ontario will always be known by its original name. From the Canadian Press, I'm Jason Wide.
8: 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Scattered thunderstorms this evening, a low of 18. A chance of rain tomorrow morning and clearing in the afternoon, a high of 23. And it will be sunny on Saturday with a high of 24. Right now, it is 23 degrees downtown. 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
2: Shane Hewitt and the Night Shift. I'm Shane Hewitt. Thanks so much for being here. Don't forget that our show is published out on the podcast every single day when the show is done. Just Google Shane Hewitt and the Night Shift. You're going to find us right at the top of the list. And it's on the iHeart app. That's easy. And it's on Spotify, Apple Music, all of the platforms. You can share them with your friends. And that would be an awesome favor for us. So don't forget, if you missed anything, it is there for you. 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RetroOntario.com, at RetroOntario on socials. The Imagination Book, writer of The Imagination Book, too. I would say give that a little look at RetroOntario.com. Search it up. Find Ed. 2005, my friend. Where were you? What were you doing in 2005?
17: So in 2005, I was working at an entertainment magazine in Toronto. So it was like a dream job because I got to go to movie premieres and listening parties. And, you know, it was the golden era of promo stuff.
2: Yeah.
17: They still had money. So they had parties and, you know, premieres. So it was a wild time.
2: I love it. 2005 for me, that was the year my son was born. So I became a dad.
17: Wow.
2: In that year. And yeah, everything, that's a lot changed.
17: Yeah.
2: It was a time of change. I feel like it was a time of change for not only me, it was kind of the end of rock and roll as we knew it. This alt folky stomp clappy thing was just like starting to plant seeds and then unfold later, and then everybody was drunk putting their drinks up for a really long time.
17: Well, yes, I mean, it's very easy to look back now and see the signs that were there in 2005. I think, you know, obviously you have YouTube starting in 2005, which you know, maybe if you think about it, is kind of a big deal, really, because before YouTube, you must remember, it wasn't easy to look at videos on the internet. You know, they were like the size of a postage stamp.
2: You know? Took forever. Yeah, I couldn't watch them in your Winamp player.
17: Winamp buffering, standby buffering.
2: Yeah.
17: It revolutionized the, you know, sharing of visuals at a high speed and that kind of volume, which which was wild.
2: Oh, that is interesting. I haven't thought of that in a long time. The Winamp player. We should bring that back, Ed.
17: Hey, it was a cool interface, okay?
2: It was. You could get your skins.
17: Yeah, you could skin it, but it made whatever, you know, lame 2005 song you were listening to seem a little bit cooler. but look, I think, you know, more importantly, this comes up a lot. I've been thinking about this a lot, that 2005, you know, that whole decade, really, the internet was something that you had in small doses, okay? Mm. It was this very defined idea that you logged on and then you logged off.
2: Oh, that's interesting. Yep.
17: And so maybe if you worked at a desk job, you went in the morning and you checked your emails and you surfed the internet for a little bit. But then at 5 o'clock or whatever, you turned your computer off and I don't know, maybe you went home and bid something on eBay, but for the most part, it was very defined. Mm-hmm. And I think when we get, you know, a little bit later into smartphones, you are then logged on 24/7 and it never stopped. It never stopped.
2: It never did stop. Oh, that's an interesting look. I had never considered that at all. I mean, this is sort of pre-house meltdown in the States time, too. Like, people were kind of happy. People were trying things. Thing was going on before the big financial crisis hit, too. What were our vibes like in 2005?
17: Oh, wow. I mean, you just got to look at the music and the films of that year. It was right in the peak of Harry Potter, you know, V1 mania. You might remember this. One of the biggest news stories of the year, and this will give you an idea of vibes where we're at, was the bookstore in Coquitlam, British Columbia, that accidentally sold The Harry Potter and the Half-Blood Prince book, I think it was a week, it might have been 2 weeks before it was due out. And they sold like 20 copies accidentally, supposedly. Mm-hmm. And it was like a worldwide sleuthing, you know, figuring out who these people were that got it. Because, you know, back then, the fans of Harry Potter were, you know, they wanted leaks. They wanted spoilers. And again, because the internet was still in its infancy, you had all kinds of, you know, fake spoilers that were supposedly from this leaked book that was in British Columbia. And, you know, haha, you know, so quaint. That was a huge news story. Mm-hmm. And I think even some people maybe speculated it was intentionally done. Like it was an early form of sort of fake marketing. But no, it was an innocent time. I mean, Charlie and the Chocolate Factory, Batman Begins, Star Wars Episode III. You know, it was Dayglow, happy-go-lucky movies. It was fun. There wasn't, like you said, it was, you know, post 9/11, but it was pre housing crash and pre smartphone.
2: Pre-Pitbull. Which isn't true, actually. He made music long before that, but it's funny. Okay, so let me ask you a couple of other little things. DVD rentals, still a thing, because you said about streaming, like you couldn't just stream movies the same way yet. It's not like anybody was in doing BitTorrents and getting movies that same way yet. So DVD rentals were a thing, but at the same time, didn't we have the iPod? And you kind of had this intersection of two worlds there.
17: Physical and digital, yeah.
2: Yeah, and I think that there was this... It was pretty close anyway, where you could, you know, you could order your iPod. I could buy Ed an iPod and I could get it engraved with it. You can still do this, but you can get it engraved on the metal and be like, Ed's iPods, iPod, right? And songs and all these things. So there was still this enthusiasm around, oh, I have this special thing that can carry my music. At the same time, we still had the romance of going to rent a DVD.
17: Well, even ownership was a big deal, right? I mean, that was an era when the movie studios really wanted people to go and buy DVDs, right? They really pushed this idea that in the same way you would have, say, a collection of books in your house, like your own little library, that you would own all these big blockbuster movies. And it's so funny now, nobody, whether it's a movie studio or a game studio, nobody wants you to own anything because they're going to make more money renting it to you. But you're right. It was a convergence of physical and digital. But we look back now, and we've talked about this a lot, Shane, the devaluation of music, right? It was this great science fiction idea that you had a little brick with a billion songs on it. But what was the cost of that? It didn't make it feel as special, right, as opening up a record or a CD.
2: Mm-hmm. Video games in 2005, it makes me think, because, I mean, I was never a video games guy. Like, I mean, of course, I loved my Pac-Man back in the day, and Tetris. We've talked about Tetris on the show. But Halo, for me, on Xbox at the early 2000s was pretty remarkable. But then you fast-forward it a little bit later, and then you had the Wii and the tennis and the games and the interactivity that really started to pick up a little bit. I had one of those Wii Fit things and I stood on it and my little emoji guy got fat. That wasn't very good. That was obviously before it was politically correct to not make the user feel fat. But there was also Guitar Hero.
17: Mm-hmm. Yeah.
2: And Guitar Hero changed video games too.
17: Well, you mentioned Halo. I mean, Xbox Live Halo 2 was a beginning of all this sort of, toxic masculinity, video game guys, you know, swearing and being horrible to each other. Because before then, video games, you played it in your house by yourself or with your friends. Yep. But this idea that was, you know, really pushed with Xbox Live, you could play with some person in Germany or, you know, anywhere around the world, total strangers. And certainly with males, these sort of more violent games, I'm not saying that was necessarily going on, but it's been identified as a moment when that started to really happen.
2: 2005, Throwback Thursday, Ed Conroy is here. Thank you so much.
17: Thank you. Thank you, man.
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9: Good evening. Things are thinning out over on the 40 West just after the DeCary Circle after what appears to be some mobile maintenance that has come and gone. Outbound Lafontaine Tunnel, 10 minutes down the 25 from the Hochelaga Bend. Make it now a dozen, half a dozen via Sudigny East. Over on DeCary North from the Jean-Talon exit to the top, there'll be a full closure as of 10:30. 11 o'clock closure, a partial one. DeCary North from Sherbrooke to the end of the NDG Tunnel. All but one lane will be shut. 20 West at the Dorval Circle. Two out of three lanes will be closed as of half past 10. 20 West, the Dorval Circle exit slash the 520 East exit will be closed as of 1:30 a.m. until 5 in the morning. 20 East ramp to the outbound Mercier Bridge will be off limits as of midnight. 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Your next CJAD at traffic reports at 9:30.
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27: 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This is Heather Butts tonight on CTV National News. What else Trump said about Canada after signing the executive order? 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
1: Shane Hewitt and the Night Shift with Richard Krause. Entertainment is broken. You know what's broken, Richard Krause? My heart.
2: Why is that?
1: Dolly.
2: I know. It's been a rough week in terms of celebrity passings. Dolly Parton was a surprise for me. I didn't know that she was ill. I knew that she wasn't in the best of health, but I didn't know anything more about it than that. And it's just such a shame because, you know, as the BBC says, she's probably the world's most best-loved celebrity. And the tributes that have been pouring out of not only the country music world, but Hollywood, and from just regular folks who got a chance to meet her at some point along her 60-year career, are all just so positive, and the stories are so great. It's such an amazing legacy to leave behind. There's the music, there are incredible songs, there are the movies, there are the television work that she did. Look her up with, you know, on any of the late night shows, Johnny Carson and all that kind of thing. Really super fun. You know, she leaves that and her philanthropic work behind. She's supplied almost 400 million books to children who might not otherwise have access to books. And so, you know, you put all that together and it feels to me like a life well lived. And I think people liked her because she felt authentic. I think that she felt like someone who worked hard, was prodigiously talented, but, you know, she came from very little. One of 11 children, she said, we didn't starve, really, but we often didn't have quite enough to eat. And I think there's just something about that background that she had that really connected with people, and I think that's why we're seeing this real outpouring of love.
1: Absolutely. She sang about real things, was very friendly. I mean, she turned a duet with Kermit the Frog into one of the best entertainment moments. I think it was her nephew did the posting, the video online. Yeah. And I think that all things Dolly was evident in her nephew, and worked security, he said, and like been around her, like families around her, working with her. So the professionalism, the character, and all the bits and pieces kind of flows over to everything that they had ready for when she passed, including she didn't leave everybody. She said goodbye, right? Like crazy stuff. Like the level of thought that she and her team put into things, it wasn't just a press release. It was real people.
2: And now there will be more Dolly Parton to enjoy, but not for a little while. So she has left her fans one last song, but it'll be about 20 years before anybody hears it. It's called My Place in History, and it's sealed inside a chestnut box at Dollywood's Dreammore Resort in Pigeon Forge, Tennessee. And it has instructions with it that it will not be opened until January 19th, 2046. That is the day that she would have turned 100. It is a box that holds a CD of the song. And it was recorded in 2015. There is going to be in the box, or there is, I guess they've already placed the box there. So there's the CD, and they put a CD player in there because by 2046, I doubt that there are going to be that many CD players kicking around. So, you know, she is someone I think that people adored. I think this is an interesting little thing that she's giving back to the fans. And she said about the song, when she was asked about it, she said, it's a really good song. So now we're going to have to wait 20 years to find out how good.
1: Can you share the Kelly Clarkson comment? Because I think that's pretty cute.
2: The Kelly Clarkson
1: comment. She wanted to go dig it up.
2: Well, she said, she says, you have no idea how much this bothers me. I want to go dig that up so bad.
1: I love it.
2: That's Kelly Clarkson.
1: That's so good. I loved her show. Richard Krause, Entertainment is Broken podcast. Go get it. Plus, of course, every single weekend, iHeart Talk Radio Network. And then on CTV for the segments he does with CTV2, All Things Entertainment. Batman is in bat trouble.
2: Yeah, sort of. The house, anyway. So the Buckinghamshire stately home, which was used as the filming location for Wayne Manor in the 2025 film Batman Begins with Christian Bale, directed by Christopher Nolan, has been ordered to undertake a bat survey or to risk losing the property. It is what they call a Grade 1 listed country house in Aylesbury in England, and it's been the home to a number of films, not just Batman, but it was also featured in the movie The Mummy Returns. Sacha Baron Cohen used it in Ali G, and it was used in the film Pressure more recently this year, but it was once owned by the Rothschild family, so it's a big grand looking place, but it's at risk of forcibly being placed on the market if its current owner doesn't provide evidence within a month that a licensed bat ecologist has undertaken surveys at the property. It says that the building is in need of quite a few repairs. It's been allowed to fall into disrepair to a certain extent. Before any repair work is conducted, it has to have this ecological survey and mitigation measures to be undertaken because of the bat population that has apparently grown up inside this house. So once they do all that, if the Secretary of State is satisfied that the building's been allowed to, you know, be repaired and the bats have been taken care of, the current owners will be allowed to keep the house. If not, it will be put up for sale, whether the owners like it or not.
1: Fascinating. The pest control guy that I met about my house, you know what he told me about bats? Did you know that, according to Keith, that bats can remember a safe place for 32 years, generation over generation? Now, my number might not be quite right, but I was pretty sure it was 32 or 34 years.
2: That's crazy.
1: So generation over generation, they will always fly by, check it out, see if they can get in, because it used to be a safe place.
2: That's crazy. There's an exterminator told me one time about rats and how rats are really super intelligent. And so for a documentary that was made about them by a guy called Moreland Spurlock, they placed what they thought would be the definitive rat trap in this old building in New York City. They had all the city's top line pest control guys come in, and they built this thing. And then they just waited. They had cameras everywhere waiting for the rats to come. And then all of a sudden, there's a herd of rats, whatever you call them, that came up. But there's one, like, king rat who was at the very front of this group. And the king rat stops. Everyone stops behind him. And he looks around. And he goes to the back. And he finds the weakest rat in the pack and sends the weak rat into the trap to see if it is, in fact, a trap. Of course, it is. The rats all turn around and follow the king, and they leave.
1: Sacrificial rat. Yeah,
2: the sacrificial rat.
1: Okay, so while you were doing that, I was I looked it up. A herd of rats is called a swarm, which is scary.
2: Yeah.
1: A colony, a horde, or a pack of rats. And there is no formal leader called a king, but there is primary, more dominant rats that do lead groups. Highest ranking male gets primary access to food. Alpha buck.
2: Well,
1: could be a female.
2: Well, that is...
1: Let's be honest, probably is a female. They're smarter.
2: That's more than I... Well, that's... A lot. That's a lot of rat knowledge. Thanks for that.
1: You're welcome. Who knew that that's where we would go with Richard Krause? Entertainment is broken. Shane Hewitt in the Night Shift. Coming up for you next, we got Booze and Reviews, where Richard's going to give us a very realistic movie review and pair some drinks to go with it.
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3: You know that Alberta has a rat patrol? Yeah, we have the SQ. We have the Ministry of Transportation out patrolling, keeping the roads safe. But yes, look it up. It's true. over Fontaine Tunnel approach, a dozen minutes from the Hochelaga Bend, 5 via Sudeng East. All sorts of road work tonight. Westbound 136, Villemarie West from the start at Pennant to the Lucien Lallier entrance will be closed as of 10:30, when down from Laval, you will not be able to use the Papineau-Leblanc Bridge. 20 East, the exit in the Ville-Saint-Pierre interchange that takes you to the Mercier Bridge will be boarded up midnight to 5 a.m. 40 East, from the Ancien Combattant exit to the following entrance, a 10 p.m. closure is slated over there. 40 West, St. Charles Boulevard exit is where you'll be forced off. Be able to get back on at the following entrance. That materializes as of midnight. DeCary North, from the Jean Talon exit to the top, will be shuttered as of 10:30. Half an hour later, DeCary North from Sherbrooke to the end of the MDG tunnel will be bolted shut. Eastbound Met, Pina Vio Lacordaire exit to the following entrance. Way at 11 o'clock, an hour earlier, Met West service road at the Le Cordain exit will be closed, and the Met West itself from the Saint-Michel exit to the Christophe Colomb entrance will be off limits as of 10:30. But there's more. 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

0: hybrid live action and animated comedy, kind of like Who Framed Roger Rabbit,
1: Oh,
0: that
1: fun.
0: sort of thing. Will Forte plays a down and out attorney who becomes Wile E. Coyote's lawyer, and Wile E. Coyote has had it with the Acme Company. If you remember the old Looney Tunes cartoons, when he was trying to track down and capture the Roadrunner, he always used Acme products. And of course, he failed every single time. So
1: Nothing says
0: now
1: today like a good class action lawsuit against a corporation, right?
0: that's what he wants to do. So he has a lawyer, but of course Acme has an even more clever lawyer played by John Cena, and they decide to fight back. And this is a movie that was shot years ago, and it was shelved as a tax write-off by Warner Brothers Discovery in 2023. And now we're finally getting a chance to see it, courtesy of a company called Ketchup Entertainment, who is making a habit of buying these movies that, in some cases, these larger companies are abandoning, and they are putting them out and having great success with them. And I'm so glad that they rescued Coyote versus Acme, because it's really funny. It's a funny movie that has a really nice blend of the animation and the live action. It is seamless. It looks like it looks as if the human characters have wandered into the cartoons, or maybe vice versa. The cartoon characters have wandered into our world. Either way, it's seamless and it's funny. And you've got, for the human characters, John Cena and Will Forte, both of whom kind of have Looney Tune vibes to them. They're larger than life characters. They are funny. They are slightly unpredictable. There's a real kind of old school Looney Tunes Merry Melodies vibe to both of them. And then you've got all the other characters, like Wile E. Coyote and the Roadrunner and Elmer Fudd and Daffy Duck and many others, who are voiced by a Canadian now named Eric Bauza, who has taken over the duties of keeping voices in the mouths of these Looney Tune characters. But what this movie does so well is it, creates a new world for these old characters to live in. So there's like a slight feeling of nostalgia, but it does not lose what made them fun in the first place. You've got Wile E. Coyote, who is just the very model of persistence. He refuses to give up in his pursuit of the Roadrunner, no matter what. And so he's against these Sisyphean odds, but he keeps going back, and that's what makes him lovable, that persistence. And you've got the Roadrunner, which is just kind of a fun character. But I think that if you're a fan of the Looney Tunes and the Merry Melodies films, I think that you'll find lots of cool little tributes all the way through this movie. So there's one point on the back of Will Forte's little junker of a car covered in dust. Someone's written, "That's all, folks," on the end of it, on the back window, in the dust that's on the window. And of course, that is the famous way that they ended all the Looney Tunes cartoons. But here, it's almost seen like a threat from the opposing council. And so there's kind of funny subtext and Easter eggs if you're there for it. Even if you're not, even if you don't really know anything about Looney Tunes, I still think you'll have a pretty good time with this movie, because it's a lot of fun. Create something new out of something old. And I'm just so glad people get a chance to see it on the big screen.
1: I love it. Okay, so Coyote versus Acme, which strangely enough has come up like three times this week on the show, with me not even knowing this movie was coming. It makes me wonder about the anvil, which is how our head feels after too many drinks the night. Yeah, see what I did there? Now, I jokingly said, is it about Tang and Kool-Aid, thinking it's going to tap into our young selves for the bartender version of Booze and Reviews, Richard Cross?
0: Well, yeah, so Bugs Bunny and other characters like Elmer Fudd starred in a lot of Kool-Aid commercials and packaging in the 1960s and the 1970s. Bugs helped promote the powdered drink mix with slogans and, funny antics. And it sort of spurned in the

0: adult world anyway, a couple of drinks that I'll tell you about. So, don't try this unless you're over 19. So tropical punch plus rum is kind of like a hurricane. So you make a gallon of tropical punch Kool-Aid, then mix it with about a liter of rum. This is if you're having a party or a very bad weekend. You
1: I think
0: serve
1: it's
0: it over
1: less about the
0: ice.
1: party and more about how many people are coming over. Because if it's
0: That's
1: just
0: right.
1: a party of you, this is a lot.
0: And you garnish it with cherries and orange wedges if you want. You use the green apple Kool-Aid and you mix it with tequila. If you keep it really, really cold with lots of ice, it's delicious. Or you can blend it and make like a frozen margarita, like a Kool-Aid margarita with it. If you have the orange Kool-Aid, you make it just a little bit weaker than the package directions, and then mix a gallon of it with about a liter of whiskey or bourbon. And it's kind of inspired by what an old fashioned would be like if you were to make an old fashioned with Kool-Aid. And so, there's lots of ways to have fun with some of that. In the Kool-Aid. And listen, Kool-Aid is still something I think that people have in the cupboard at home.
1: This is neat. I what I took it to, Richard, is your idea with all of the new slushy machines and ice drink makers you can buy from Costco and Walmart and stuff like that. Some of these could qualify to put in there and you and make those ice margaritas. Like, this is a good idea here. I like this.
0: Oh, there's a lot of good ideas here. So there's also, if you want something that has no Kool-Aid in it, it's something called a Roadrunner cocktail. And this won first place at a U.S. Bartenders Association competition in 1976. And it's named after the Greater Roadrunner, which is a fast-running ground bird native to southwestern United States and Mexico, which became widely known through the Looney Tunes cartoons. So what you do here is you take 2 ounces of vodka, an ounce of amaretto, like Amaretto di Sorano, an ounce of coconut milk or cream of coconut. You can get that at any cocktail store. And then freshly grated nutmeg for garnish. You add the vodka, the amaretto, and the coconut to a shaker with ice. You shake it 28 times for maximum chilliness. You strain into a chilled cocktail glass, like a martini glass, and then you dust it with a grating of nutmeg, and you get yourself an award-winning cocktail.
1: I love it. This sounds great. It makes me think I need a new shaker. That's for sure. All right, quickly, we have a time for one more quick one. Can we do Bugs Bunny?
0: Sure, Bugs Bunny, what's up, Doc? There's a couple of carrot drinks that you can make. So there's carrot juice and vodka, which is sometimes called an Agent Orange or simply Bugs Bunny. I would go like in a highball glass, 2 ounces of vodka with some carrot juice. There is carrot juice and gin with lemon and simple syrup. I know that it doesn't really sound like it would all mix together, but the sweetness of the carrot juice with simple syrup goes really nicely with the gin. And then you can try carrot juice, tequila, ginger syrup, and lime. And that one's called a What's Up, Doc?
1: And you're healthy.
0: Yes. And your eyesight. Apparently, carrots are good for your
1: Oh,
0: eyes.
1: very
0: So,
1: good. Eyesight when you're drinking. I like this
0: yeah.
1: plan. All right, entertainment is broken. RichardKraus.ca, best place to get connected with all of Richard's podcasts. They are awesome. Booze and reviews. Thank you, sir.
0: Thank you.
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3: Inbound Lafontaine Tunnel, heads up, as you exit the tunnel, you're going to hit the brakes hard because we have a crash at Ted Yeh on the left. Tension in full swing, some rubbernecking on the flip side, although they're driving so slowly anyhow, getting funneled into the single lane tube a dozen minutes from the Hochelaga Bend, half a dozen via Soudigny East, 15 south upon arrival in Montreal down that Laurentian Odd route. You're in slow-mo from before to Salaberry until... Oh, I wouldn't say Henri Bourassa just yet, but it will be any minute now that they look like they're going to force you off at that exit with the closure stretching down to the Metropolitan. It's supposed to be as of 10 p.m. Now, to carry north, they're setting up shop right there at Fleet/Van Horn, and it is busy from Queen Mary on the approach to that left lane closure. Eventually, they're going to push you off at the Jean Talon exit with the closure. It's supposed to happen at 10:30, but looks like it's going to happen before that. And a little bit later on at 11, Clark Sherbrooke to the end of the NGG tunnel will have 2 out of 3 lanes knocked out. 10:30 closures coming up down from Laval at the Papineau-Leblanc Bridge and in town on the westbound 136 / Ville-Marie from the start of Penn through all the way to the Lucien Lallier entrance. We'll hit the 20 and the 40 as we keep on trucking. 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Your next CJAD 800 traffic reports at 10 o'clock.
4: Donald Trump declares a new name for Lake Ontario. This is Heather Butts tonight on CTV National News. What else Trump said about Canada after signing the executive order? 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
9: Three things we learned today, Shane Hewitt and The Night Shift. Throwback Thursday 2005, our throwback today. And we're throwing back kind of in a fun way. Peter Cullen passed away. He was the voice of Optimus Prime. Eeyore and other things too. We picked the throwback of the Transformers because it was fun. You know, most of us were kids back then when that stuff came out. But in the Transformers movie, it happened in the future. It was 1986 the movie came out. The movie happened in 2005, kind of like Back to the Future. We've now living in the future. That's what happened with Transformers. So that's our throwback just for fun. Colin Douglas was on. TFCon is the organization that's a Transformers convention, collectibles convention they do. And Peter Cullen's been there a bunch of times to hang out with them and to come and do that sort of autograph, meet the fans kind of thing that those conventions do. And Colin shared with us his thoughts on fan backlash after the movie killed off Optimus Prime in 1986.
10: Peter was perfectly cast for that original Optimus Prime, and it translate well over to the live action films as well. The thing about Transformers is it's always reinvented itself for new generations, and Peter had returned for many different series over the years. Fortunately, there's other men that have taken on other versions of Optimus Prime, so we won't be without Optimus Prime, but for generations of children, he will forever be Optimus Prime.
9: Let's go back in time to the 1986 movie, Colin. So I don't know if you were like me, you were playing with your toys. As we've learned here on the show, the Transformers was transformative in the merchandise department of all things, all toys. Set new standards for what it is that, you know, a show could sell. And then we had these toys, and my Optimus Prime was my favorite, probably because it was a rig, and that was cool. And then on top of that, though, then there was the movie. And everyone was like, I love Transformers. This is amazing. And then he died. And it was an entire generation of Gen Xers that left a theater heartbroken and destroyed because their hero died at the end of the movie. Writing oversight, did they underestimate the power of this character in all of this?
10: Yeah, well, I grew up the same way. Like in 1984, my brother got Optimus Prime and I got a Soundwave. So I was hooked from that point. And when that Transformers movie came out in 1986, I couldn't wait to go see it. And then it was a little bit of a shock to see that at that age, that this iconic character was no longer with us. Fast forward years later, there was so much negative letters sent to Hasbro and Sunbelt, the companies that did all this, that they brought back Optimus Prime.
9: And they did bring him back because a traumatic moment for Gen Xers everywhere. When did you fall into this, Ryan? Because all this happened before you were born. It would have been more your dad's time. But then as a millennial, you kind of got all of the new movies as the core of your young.
0: So my earliest was Transformers Beast Wars, which is when they was prehistoric. And Optimus was actually Optimus Primal, not played by Peter Cullen, who's a gorilla. So that was the cartoon I grew up with. But then when I was 11 and 12 was when the Michael Bay movies came out. And that rewired my brain. And as soon as I saw that Optimus Prime, it was the go back through the archives, watch everything he had ever done. So that was my gateway drug.
9: Can you imagine meeting Peter Cullen and seeing a normal human make that voice? That's cool.
0: I really can't. I've met the guy who played Megatron, and even seeing him do the Megatron voice in person gave me chills. So
9: weird,
0: Peter Cullen, can't believe it.
9: What a gift. So many voices, that's for sure. And we learned a lot in our conversation also on the podcast about other voices that he did, like Eeyore and stuff like that. Full-length conversations, Shane Hewitt and The Night Shift, the podcast, is available on the iHeart app. Also on the show today, we talked to Rob Breckenridge from The Prairies, and we asked about Alberta and Saskatchewan's response to the latest tariffs, especially around booze.
2: Well, Daniel Smith this week did talk about a committee she's putting together to look at how Alberta might respond to all of this. So we're waiting some further word on what they might do. The Saskatchewan one's interesting because it's not really a tariff because Saskatchewan can't really do that. They're bringing in a tax, but it's only going to apply to American alcohol. So that could be on kind of weird or shaky legal ground, but it's an interesting way of going about it, saying we're going to keep the stuff on the shelf, but we're not overlooking the problem here either. So be curious to see if Alberta tries to follow suit or if there's some other way in which, Alberta might respond to all of this. You know, Danielle Smith has taken some heed for saying, you know, we don't need to escalate further, you know, the idea of blocking or taxing oil exports to the U.S., that should be off the table. Let's try to let cooler heads prevail, maybe get back to the negotiating table at some point. So I don't think we're going to see quite as forceful a response maybe from Alberta at this point. And still, at the end of the day, I mean, whether it's Alberta, Saskatchewan, you know, consumers can vote with their feet, vote with their wallets, and whether it's booze or peaches or whatever else, you know, shows up from the United States, find a Canadian alternative. I think people are doing that.
9: I think so, too. I think the market, I actually don't like the booze ban. But when there's really only one outlier at this point, it does make you wonder who's got it right. I don't think the booze ban has it right, though. I would just like to see Canadians make their best choice. I think that's what an open market truly looks like. Not other people deciding for us. I know that if I took a bottle of wine to Ryan's dad's house right now, he'd be like, yeah, no thanks. It's true.
0: Yeah, he would.
9: Yeah, he would just say,
0: honestly,
9: no thanks.
0: So would I. Probably.
9: Put it on the counter. We'll have another time.
0: Yep.
9: Dr. Sylvain Charlebois was on. We did talk a little bit more about trade things. He wrote a piece about the pink gold, and he shared that he thinks Canada needs to make a deal.
11: Well, I mean, I'm of the mind that we need a deal. We need certainty. And so I don't know what happened last week, but it came as a huge disappointment because it's now penalizing a lot of companies. So in my view, instead of spending time retaliating, which I don't think is a good idea, tariffs are a bad idea, but counter tariffs are even worse. And retaliating We have 21 countries that have come to the conclusion that this is not a trade war. This is about, you know, a shift in policy from the U.S. perspective, a shift in trade policy. And so 21 countries have actually signed on, and now they have certainty, they have some clarity. They're facing tariffs, but this fascination of eliminating all tariffs and thinking we're special and different is a dangerous place to be. So I certainly wouldn't want to see an array of counter tariffs. And of course, today we just learned that we got a maple taco in fish and seafood coming from the U.S. Ottawa has decided not to counter tariff fish and seafood for obvious reasons, because if you do that, you'll penalize the Atlantic region, you'll penalize harvesters, you'll penalize processing plants here, and you'll penalize the restaurant industry, and including sushi lovers, of course. And they decide to backtrack on that. So if you're so fascinated in responding dollar for dollar, quote unquote, you're going to miss an opportunity to settle things once and for all.
9: I think he was looking at me when he said sushi lover. That could have been targeted at me. Dr. Sylvain Charlevoix, food professor. All of these conversations on the iHeart app, Shane Hewitt and the Night Shift, the podcast, and all of your favorite podcast apps.
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16: Good evening, it's 10 o'clock. I'm Dario DeFelice with your CTV News Update. 22 degrees downtown, weather details in minutes. Here's what's making news right now. What are Montrealers' priorities for the election campaign? No classes for some CJEP students due to financial issues. And two air traffic controllers may have left early the night of the Air Canada plane crash. From the CJAD 800 Traffic Centre, watching your drive is Mark Shaloub.
17: Some closures getting underway right now. Laurentian southbound, 15 south from Henri Bourassa down to the Met. So it's busy as of to celebrate till you're pushed off that highway. The Papineau-Leblanc Bridge down from Laval will be closed at 10:30. They are boarding up the Marcel Lorrain / Decarie Boulevard entrance to the eastbound Met. Decarie north is busy from Queen Mary over to Van Horn / Fleet because the left lane is closed ahead of the 10:30 closure from Jean Talon to the top. Then at 11 o'clock from Sherbrooke to the end of the NDG tunnel, 2 out of 3 lanes will be knocked out. Half past 10 closure on the way over at the 136 / Villemarie West from the start of Penne through both tunnels all the way to the Lucien Lallier entrance. 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
16: In the news, the Quebec election campaign officially got underway today. The party leaders were all out campaigning, and CTV was out asking Montrealers what their priorities are for this election.
18: The cost of living is major, like middle class doesn't really exist, it's hard.
19: I would say really like the environment is really important to me.
20: I buy the grocery for my home, I see the difference now. You see, you buy meat, anything that you buy is 10-20% more.
21: Separation, I'm pro-Canada, so that's like something that I'm probably going to do my research on, make sure that I vote for someone that doesn't want to separate.
16: The five main political parties will have 39 days to travel throughout the province and try and convince Quebecers to vote for them. Voters head to the polls on October 5th. Some CJEP students had no classes today as the start of the fall semester is being delayed at LaSalle College due to financial struggles. The college was fined $30 million by the Quebec government for enrolling too many students in its English language programs between 2023 and 25. Director General Claude Marchand says without Quebec's subsidies, the college can't open.
1: $30 million out of the $60 million for the operating budget is coming from the Quebec government. It's impossible to run without that financial support.
16: Meantime, students protesting outside the school today say they are nervous about the future.
3: I don't have a plan B. Like, for me, I put my all into this education, and it feels like I'm being cheated out of that.
16: The ministry says they are cooperating with negotiations to try and reach a deal. Fashion brand Shein opened in downtown Montreal today, with protesters outside criticizing fast fashion. CTV's Laurence Brisson-Dubreuil reports.
22: Shein is back in downtown Montreal, and for the third year, loyal shoppers are thrilled.
23: I always buy from Shein, and it sucks. I get to wait for the package, and it was nice to try on you.
24: There's just a lot of options. It's affordable.
25: As the store opens, a very different message is being delivered outside. Iguitar is using a garbage truck and a lot of noise to make its point. They say fast fashion creates a lot of waste. With up to 10,000 new products added to Shein's website every day, Iguitar says the current system isn't sustainable.
26: Their business model is meant to build very cheap and affordable, yes, but non-durable goods that have to be repeatedly purchased over and over and over again.
25: France has already taken steps to curb ultra-fast fashion, including measures targeting its environmental impact. Équiterre wants governments here to follow suit.
16: And in Quebec, the amount of clothing thrown away and sent to landfills has more than doubled in 10 years. And it's been 5 months since an Air Canada jet crashed into a fire truck at LaGuardia Airport in New York, killing two pilots. ABC's Alex Stone reports that two air traffic controllers allegedly left early the night of that plane crash.
27: Sources are telling us the FAA wants to fire two air traffic controllers who went home early that night, leaving one air traffic controller on duty at LaGuardia Airport. We're told it's not uncommon for air traffic controllers to go home early when it's slow.
16: For interviews and other audio, go to CJAD800.com or download the iHeartRadio app. And taking a look at your Dormez-vous Weather Center forecast, scattered thunderstorms tonight, clearing overnight, a low of 18. A chance of rain tomorrow morning and clearing in the afternoon, a high of 23. And it will be sunny on Saturday with a high of 24. Right now, it is 22 degrees downtown. 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
1: Mr. Sunshine, Matt Gurney, is here working hard, talking about all the things Canada these days. Readtheline.ca. Go there. Or it could be Read the Line. Just saying, if you've already been.
2: Either way, we hope you've read the line and we hope you'll read it again.
1: Yeah, exactly. So you can sign up for the newsletter. It's a Substack and all the things as well. Matt Gurney, here's a question for you. The Prime Minister and the deal last week with the trade and pulling out of all of the things that's in the news cycle and all of the conversations right now I didn't agree with the Conservatives going, we need to get into Parliament and talk about this. And I was like, this is the Conservatives trying to insert themselves into a conversation that they're not a part of. And then as I realized, I'm like, after the speeches about, well, there's trucks and they wanted to veto our future deals. I was like, oh, yeah, there needs to be some transparency and conversation here, especially if they're saying there's no deal to be had. Then why are you worried about things getting into the public now? So now there needs to be some conversation. So there's all this planning in the government that they do. And I think one of the planning things is to tie the proverbial midterm noose for the president and hope that that works out is part of the plan, I'm guessing. And yet they won't communicate transparency to Canadians about what are the deals? What are we expecting? All the things.
2: Yeah, I thought the Prime Minister in his comments on Saturday. So just to refresh everybody on the timeline, talks broke down Friday. The PM brought the team home. And on Saturday morning, he gave a press conference. And it was a weird press conference, I thought. I thought the Prime Minister's speech was good, but also ill-timed. Like, it wasn't the time for Davos Part 2. It was time to get up there and go, hi, everybody. So in recent weeks, we've been bargaining hard with the Americans, and this is what we were prepared to give them, and this is what they said they were prepared to accept. And at the last minute, they hit us with ABC, 1, 2, 3. Just like lay it out there to say exactly what we'd agree to and exactly how it changed. We did get some of that information, and we're getting more and more of it now. It's trickling out, as always, to American news outlets because the Americans are better at releasing information than Canada is. And I know this seems like a point that's a little bit to the side, but here's the thing, and I just want... Look, I don't know how much time, Shane, your audience spends thinking about, like, access to information in Canada, but don't touch your dials. Don't change the channel. This is going to be more interesting than it sounds. One of the things I found in almost 20 years in my career in the media is that if I need info and I go to the Americans, if I go to, there's been a crime and I call the FBI or the local law enforcement, I'm trying to report on something, like the lead investigator will call me back within a day. If I try to get info out of the Canadian government, I get some 22-year-old comms intern emailing me back going, "What? Why do you want to know? Who are you writing it for? What are you writing about?" To which I've just become less charming. In my advancing middle age, and I just write back, I'm a Canadian citizen. I'm a member of the press. This is my question. Answer it. Like, I'm not telling you why. I don't need to. It's not how this works. Canada is a country that is reflexively secretive, and Canadians don't think of themselves that way. But as a matter of proactive disclosure, Canadian governments routinely publish less information than many of our peers. We also make it much harder to access information that hasn't been published. And this is a culture, it's a habit, it's a way of living now. And I think it's going to get us killed here because the Americans are savvy. They're good at what we now call info war, which is maybe a bit of an updated term for propaganda. The Americans had senior people out there giving exactly their version of what happened within hours. We had the Prime Minister give a long speech, but he didn't actually talk about what happened until he was asked about it by my friend Mackenzie Gray at Global News. The Prime Minister didn't give any details until the questions and answers. What are we doing? Why do we not have senior Canadian officials going to every major newspaper? I don't care. Go to the small newspapers in the United States. Call up whatever community papers left in Spokane and offer them to, like, a sit down with the finance minister. Like, why do we not have our own armies of influencers here? The Americans are better at it than us. It reminded me, you'll remember this, a few years ago, the former prime minister one day gets up and he drops a bombshell. He gets up there and he announces that Indian intelligence has been killing our people on our soil. And I go, wow, that's terrible. I can't wait to see the evidence or some sense of what happened. And I never did. Because, like, we make the accusation and then we just, like, say thank you and we walk away.
1: That's funny because there's a meme out there that says Canada's number one export is announcements, which is pretty good.
2: Oh, yeah, no, we announce the crap out of stuff, but we don't answer questions. And then you go to one of these announcements and it's like, okay, so, like, when will this thing actually be open? And the kind of answer you get is, well, this government is committed to working with Canadians to build out the 21st century economy that will build resilient communities. And you go, oh, okay, well, how much is it going to cost? And you know, the minister or the prime minister or whoever will nod and they go, look, our government remains committed. We take this issue incredibly seriously, and we've listened to Canadians.
1: Well, that could be why everybody was so, whether they agree or disagree with his tactics or even his opinion, Doug Ford's rant was so refreshing because it was candid and information.
2: Yeah.
1: And that's the thing I said about Doug. Like, I don't even know if I agree with what he's done, but it was so refreshing to hear someone of like public stature give a damn. Like, I'm like, this is the part that actually, and I don't know if that's okay or not, but it felt great to hear it, even though it may not have been what was best.
2: Wab Kanu, premier of Manitoba, also speaking extemporaneously. Look, I give some credit to the prime minister here. When he was asked the questions on Saturday, he answered them. But, you know, look, I understand that some of the details of trade negotiations are complicated. Put together a technical briefing. Like, do the people in Ottawa not know how to run a communication strategy? Like, honestly, that is a legitimate question here. Right now, American reporters are getting briefed by American government officials while our own press corps, myself included, nibbles around the edges, begging like Oliver for a little more.
1: Which is interesting because you could probably accuse of all of our political parties in the country, the Liberals to be masterful when it comes to politicking it all. And the Conservatives are dreadful at being prepared for that stuff. And the NDP fell apart because they gave it all away to another party. And yet at the same time, when it comes to communicating the Canadians' priorities, not the Liberal Party's priorities, it seems drastically different.
2: Something has happened in this country in recent decades where the announcement has become the plan. How are we going to deal with this problem? Our government has already committed $38 million over the next 3 years to address this problem. Like, oh, okay. Like, got anything else for me? No. All we have is an announcement. But we've also become incredibly good, and the Liberals are very good at this, but this is a government and Canada-wide problem. Our politicians, our leaders, our bureaucrats, and our press attachés, the people who work like for media relations in governments, they will reply to your question, but they won't answer it. And those are different things. So you ask a specific question and you get a pre-approved soundbite. My favorite ever memory of this was it was a couple of elections ago. The former prime minister was asked a question that clearly caught him off guard. And I was watching live. It was during an election campaign. He was at some riding stop. And he paused for a second and he thought, and you could see the wheels in his brain turning because the question had caught him off guard. And after a clear second or two of indecision, his face became resolute. He became very brave. His gaze hardened. And he said, "This government will never apologize for standing up for a woman's right to choose." The question had absolutely nothing to do with abortion or reproductive health care at all. But when in doubt, go to the talking point. This is muscle memory now for our government. We are now in an info war with a country that is much better at us than this. And my gut feeling, and I have some hands-on information to back this up, but I can't tell you what it is. I think the government is trying to run this the same way they would run any other policy and political problem they have. They're taking the exact same playbook and they're just scaling it up to a trade war with the United States. And it's not going to work.
1: Matt Gurney, readtheline.ca to get connected with Matt and subscribe to his stuff. Mr. Sunshine, looking handsome. Thanks for being here, brother.
2: Thank you.
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3: Metropolitan westbound is visiting the Saint-Laurent sector with only the right lane open as you head towards the Laurentian Otter interchange. I've gone up and down the list of roadwork. There's nothing slated for that stretch. There is supposed to be a closure from the Saint-Michel exit to the Christophe Colomb entrance as of 10:30. The eastbound side of the Met will be boarded up from the Pinef Vio Lacordaire exit to the following entrance as of 11 o'clock. Already into the books. Down the 15 south, you're feeling it from DeSalle because you're pushed off at the Henri Bourassa exit with the closure stretching Terry north, a pinch, Queen Mary over to just beyond Van Horn slash Fleet with the bolted shut ahead of the 10:30 closure from the Jean Talon exit to the top. Then at 11 o'clock from Sherbrooke to the end of the NDG tunnel, two out of three lanes will be barred. And there'll also be a closure as of half past 10 down from Laval at the Leblanc-Trial as of the 136's start at Panay through both tunnels all the way to the Lucien Vallier entrance. You will be looking at a full-scale closure. And we also have plenty of business taking place on both highways 20 and 40. We will delve into that next time around. Right now, though, want more space and more safety features? The all-new Mazda CX-5 delivers on during the Mazda Find Out event. Hurry in. I'm Mark Chalut, your next CJD 800 traffic reports at 10:30.
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14: Donald Trump declares a new name for Lake Ontario. This is Heather Botts tonight on CTV National News. What else Trump said about Canada after signing the executive order? Full details tonight at 11, also on Crave and at ctvnews.ca.
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1: If you are a driver, there is a new breed of transportation that drives you as crazy as the cyclists do. No offense, cyclists, but y'all need to decide. Are you a car? Are you a bike? Or are you a pedestrian? At how many times at intersections you see a bike hop out of the bike lane onto the sidewalk because the light is red, but they can go on the crosswalk, and then turn out of the crosswalk onto the main driving lane because it's more convenient. You see, it is a lawless world, the land of being a bike owner. The catch is with scooters, they are even more lawless, faster, and they're sneaky. They just kind of slide in and out. Now, the first time I rode a scooter was like legit was in Washington, D.C. My son and I rented them and went from the Capital One Arena down to the Capitol building and then rode them back to the White House. That was super cool. Bike lanes, scoot, scoot, great scenery. What a great way to tour around Washington, D.C. Now, the master of all the scoot scoots, Ryan O'Donnell, loves the scooters.
6: I love them so much. I love them so much, Shane. The way you said it there, like the commute, you know, it's the perfect way to get around like any urban environment, like go downtown. Here's how I typically use them. I don't use them for every day, but it's like, let's say I want to go run an errand on the other side of downtown, but I don't really have like a full hour to walk there, or I don't really want to take the bus. I'll hop on the e-scooter for one way there, and then I'll like walk home. So it's like a nice way for me to get outside, and the weather's nice, the bike lanes are clear, not too busy, not too much traffic. It's perfect. But before I loved the scoot, I loved just scooters, Shane, like manual ones, like a Razor scooter. I had one that was like a tiger print on it, and like I wore my helmet, and the only injuries I ever had on that thing, Shane, was when the, you know, you'd pick it up and it would kind of swing and hit you in the shins as you'd pick it up with the scooter. That's the only kind of injuries I ever had on my scoot. But these things today, Shane, these machines, because they're rockets, are they're death traps. They are. I love them, but I have noticed over the last summer of just how dangerous they are if you are not taking them seriously. And look no further than the Calgary Stampede, of which there are thousands of these things all around the streets, and people of varying degrees of intoxication, also varying degrees of just amount of people riding one at a time. I saw three people on the back of one of them this year. It's just literally
1: stop and acknowledge how impressive that is. First of all,
6: it is impressive. The fact that they made it too. I didn't see them crash. I feel like they probably eventually did, but what you see on these scooters is truly ridiculous. And, yeah, they're faster, they're heavier. And because most of them are these rentals, you also don't have a helmet. You're not carrying it with you, so you just pick it up and go.
1: Well, who's going to put on that helmet that's attached to the handlebars anyway, and all of the bugs that come with it?
6: Exactly, right? You have to just have one with you. And so therefore, the injuries are different. Listen to this. This is some of the injury statistics just in some parts of Ontario. This isn't even Canada-wide.
7: There were 145 visits related to falls involving e-scooters, e-bikes, and other motorized devices at the Waterloo Regional Health Network's emergency department during an annual period between 2025 and 2026.
13: It's gone crazy. It's gone crazy. It's like when I see 9-10-year-olds, two people on it, just going in and out.
1: There's a kid that does Papa Wheelies on his here.
6: Mm-hmm.
1: And he goes down the street doing wheelies, and you just see cringe as well.
6: On his e-scooter.
1: Yeah.
6: He does wheelies on his okay, that's crazy. Most of the worst injuries in the survey I'm going to tell you about here, boys aged 10 to 15.
1: Yeah.
6: Which
1: the smartest
6: is,
1: of all the boys.
6: The brain is actually at its peak at 13, I found. It's all downhill from there. This survey is from the Canadian Pediatric Specialists, CPS. It ran from 2025 to 2026, and it found 10 deaths, 12 ICU admissions, and 26 hospitalizations lasting more than 2 days over the previous 12 months as a result of e-scooter crashes, head injuries, and head injuries were constant. Like, they were almost half of cases were head injuries, which, of course, like, no helmets. And you talked about your wheelie there. Mm. Well, I actually found somebody doing something stupider than that, which is taking an e-scooter. You might have seen this online, and driving it, not in the bike lane, not on the sidewalk, not even just on a road, on a highway.
1: Wow.
7: It's a shocking sight. An e-scooter rider weaving in and out of traffic on Highway 78 in the Ottawa Street area of Kitchener. Waterloo Regional Police sharing this video, saying the rider was traveling at an excessive speed on the expressway. It's a dangerous act, and one that could have devastating consequences.
15: You can see that there's hardly any protection, right? When you're someone who's, that's why, again, pedestrians aren't allowed on highways. Look at the damage we see between two vehicles colliding, the damage that can cause people inside, let alone someone who's on a scooter who doesn't have any protection on them whatsoever.
1: Oh, I was driving in Ottawa, and I think I was on Hunt Club for all you Ottawa folks, and I got passed by a guy in a scooter.
6: Passed? Yeah. Yeah.
1: He was on the shoulder, and he passed me. It was a 60K zone, and I got passed by a guy on a scooter.
6: Yeah. See, this is where it's interesting, because so many cities in Canada, not all of them, they're speed limited to like 24 kilometers an hour at the most, which is what you would find on your rental scooters. But the professional, like super scoots, we'll call
1: scoot,
6: them,
1: scoot.
6: Those will go up to 70. They are lightning fast machines. And I think that's where these are not toys. These are not open them up on Christmas morning or your birthday and, oh, sweet, I can, you know, play with my friends. No, these are machines for transportation. And that's where I think we really need to kick up the education on how to not be a moron on these things actually starts. Part of the problem, I think, Shane, from my digging here, is that the legislation on how these are policed, how they're monitored, is vastly different city to city. They are banned in some major cities. They are welcome in others. In Quebec, for example, did you know that you can't actually ride one until you're 14? That's not the case in other provinces, though.
1: Yeah.
6: So I'm not saying we need national legislation on how these work, because every province is different. All the roads are different. But we should probably start making decisions now before more kids have traumatic brain injuries at 13 on a scoot. And parents too, you know, these things are really fun, but you just have no idea how fast they can really go. And the thing is, they're addicting. Going fast on an e-scooter is fun. That's one of the reasons I love it. Going in a straight line on a nice, you know, kind of flat, like paved bike lane, a great time. But I also recognized that I need to be more careful on them, because my fiance has said to me, you need to wear a helmet when you ride them. And I currently do not, Shane. And
1: what a rebel you are.
6: Can you
1: believe this guy?
6: I know. And wow. As I was putting this together, I realized it is time for me to buy a helmet.
1: This is wild.
6: Look like a dork.
1: Yeah.
6: But not suffer a horrific brain injury.
1: More
6: so that way I can enjoy my little scoot.
1: The non-scooter people would say, you already look like a dork there, bud.
6: That's, yes, that's fair.
1: Okay, two things. Quickly, my son was in Germany, did exactly what you said. Drunk guys from a bar, got on scooters, and rode the scooters, got pulled over by police. It was the day before they were trying to leave the country, and one of them got a $7,000 Canadian fine for riding a scooter drunk. It's illegal there to do that. He was able to say, look, I got $2,000. I'm from Canada. We're leaving the country. Can I pay you and be free of this? And he did. So he paid his fine and they let him go at the little clerk guy. Also, I would like to say that cardigan is looking really good on you. I hope these scooter guys get off your lawn there, millennial. This is a fun switch.
6: It's amazing what reading stats on injuries will do to you. And I guess turning 30.
1: Yeah. Careful. There's some clouds. Don't get mad at them.
6: Okay.

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1: To carry northbound from the Jean Talon exit to the top is closed, so it is heavy on the approach. Over on to carry north from Sherbrooke to the end of the NDG tunnel, there will be 2 out of 3 lanes closed come 11 p.m. The Laurentian Autoroute South, 15 south from the Henri Bourassa exit down to the Met, is off limits, as is the Marcel Lorrain de Carry Boulevard South ramp to the eastbound Met. Speaking of which, at the Pinef Vio La Calder exit, there'll be a closure to the following entrance on the Met East come 11 p.m. Right now, the Met West service road at the La Calder exit is shuttered. The Met West from the Saint-Michel exit to the Christophe Colomb entrance is being closed right now, along with the Papineau-Leblanc bridge down from Laval and the 136/Villemarie West from started Penet through both tunnels all the way to the Lucien Lallier entrance. The 138 West Clément exit and entrance will be closed as of midnight, along with the 20 East exit to the outbound Mercier Bridge. 20 westbound at the 520 East Dorval Avenue exit, 2 out of 3 lanes are being shut right now. 20 westbound, that very exit in the Dorval Circle, will be closed come 1:30 a.m. 40 west from the Ancien Combattant exit to the next entrance is already shut. And come midnight, 40 westbound from the St. Charles Boulevard exit to the following entrance will be closed. At Uniprix, there are great deals every week. 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
1: DrLori.com to get connected with Dr. Lori Battito, clinical psychologist, relationship expert, and all things sexy. Not necessarily her career, just Lori. She's just that sexy.
2: Oh, right.
1: How are you, Lori? Welcome. Happy Friday.
2: Thank you so much.
1: Every Friday, we like to have conversations of relationships that matter to you. And 71010 is the text line. Your questions do come in, and we always try to find a way to weave them into the conversation as we can. Today, Lori, I wanted to talk to you. I believe the Gottmans call it bids for connection.

0: clarify them, and we could basically translate how are you to be, I acknowledge, human, that you're standing there, but I probably don't care, but there you are, I'm going to move along. That's kind of what how are you is. But when we say hello or good morning, that's totally different. And to me, those are bids for connection.
1: Right. And right. I mean, if I see somebody and I'm like, hi, that's a far more effective than how you doing? How are you? You know,
0: sup, bro.
1: Yeah. What's up, bro? Say. Right.
0: Sup, bro. But they are fundamentally all the same things, whether it is with an intimate partner, whether it's with a stranger, whether we're seeking attention. We're just trying to say, hello, human, here I am, connect with me. Isn't that what we're up to?
1: That's exactly it. And what are these bids are really about getting a little attention, getting some affection, affirmation, some emotional connection. And oftentimes they're not obvious. So you're not saying, hello, I'd like to connect with you and get to know you a bit better. You're just saying hello. But the underlying message is, I'm saying hello to connect with you, right? So, and that's where sometimes in couple relationships, it gets a little lost because the person might not be reading the bid for connection and responding in a total surface level.
0: Yeah. Yeah, it's kind of like we're
1: disappointing the other person.
0: Yeah, sort of like you're saying, hello, I'm willing. You willing? Okay, right? So we kind of put that out there. Now, when we're with somebody for a long time, we get really used to their habits. We tend to notice the change in their habits negatively as opposed to leaning into the routine parts as being so important. Mm. Good morning, good night, hello, nice to see you. When I was married, I mean, I don't remember a time where I would come home from work or whatever and truly get greeted after we were together for so long, right? It's like when you come to, that's one of the things I've always thought about, like Thanksgiving and all those things, is when you go visit somebody, they're genuinely excited to see you, and they're like, right. Hey, happy Thanksgiving. So we get greeted, and they're around us all the time, but it's like in relationships, the automation kicks in and we don't take time for them. And I wonder if we are making these little bids for connection and we're not listening.
1: I think so. I think so. I think we take it for granted, or we're just not connecting to the underlying, you know, message. We're not really listening and tuning in. I'll give you a good example. If I, and you're going to laugh at this because you always make fun of me about this, but if I say, Shane, look at these shoes that I found.
0: I would be so enthusiastic for you.
1: Okay. Yep. So you, what I'm really saying is, share this exciting moment with me. And if you respond with, oh, you need another pair of shoes?
0: Right.
1: You're not responding to my bid. My bid is for you to share in my excitement, to connect with you. You're just looking at the surface, at the shoes, right? At the actual, the literal content.
0: Right.
1: So it isn't about the literal content.
0: You already have blue shoes, Lori.
1: Yeah. Well, that would not be a connection. That would, you would lose it, right?
0: I would
1: at that
0: lose
1: point,
0: it.
1: It's like, he didn't want to share in my joy.
0: Yeah, but isn't that what a relationship is that we often don't enjoy the same things.
1: I love that
0: you love it can be enough, no?
1: That's right. So another example, many times, my husband's a golfer. I'd rather stick a needle in my eye than play golf. It's not my thing. You know, I don't know from eagles and birdies and all that stuff. However, I'm interested in his game. So when he would call me and say, oh, I had the best game, I'd say, okay, what was good about it? You know, what was the best part? So sometimes, you know, obviously if you go on for 40 minutes about a golf game that I don't really get, I might say, like, I pretty much heard enough, but I am interested in how you experienced it, just not the details of the game. And that's a connection, even if you're not interested. Just like you're not interested in my shoes. You don't care.
0: No, I truly am at this point, to be honest. It's fascinating.
1: You just want to be invited over to watch the collection.
0: It's a collection, isn't it, ever? It's something to be.
1: It's not even true, guys, okay? Shane's making it all up.
0: Lori keeps saying this, defending herself. It is like when Jimmy Zubris texts me and says, Lori loves shoes, trust me. Like, you know that this is the thing. But no, but what a great example that you provide, Lori, because not everybody loves shoes or the kind of shoes you like or those.
1: Or golf.
0: Or golf. I mean, but to me, as the word

0: guy comes in as, how was your day and tell me about your day? Even though they're basically the same statement, aren't they received different? Like they really do show like, oh, I would like to know about this.
1: That's right. But a good example is, let's say my husband tells me in the morning, I have this really important meeting, blah, blah, blah. And he comes home and I say, how was your day? That's a very rote kind of thing to say. But if I say, how was your meeting today? How'd
0: right.
1: your meeting go? Right. That says what? That says I'm connecting to your life. I'm yep. interested in what happened to you today.
0: Yep.
1: And that's the connecting piece.
0: Yeah. And it's just a small change, isn't it?
1: Yeah, they're not, these are not big things. Like, I think people worry often, you know, they're like, oh, like many times in my practice, people come in and say, we don't have connection. We want to learn how to connect, or we've lost our connection. And sometimes I go back to them and say, you know, there's some simple things you do. There are some simple things that we do to feel connected. And maybe we could talk about some of the different forms of connection, because sometimes people kind of look at sexuality as the connecting yeah. piece, but it really isn't.
0: I want to do that. Let me, but just for the sake of time here, we'll do that in the next segment. When people go to the grocery store, I'm trying to think of real life ways.
1: Okay.
0: Going to the grocery store. Hey, headed to Costco. Can I get anything? Even better. Did you still need some help to pick up this, because I'm going to Costco? And right. it's not about the broccoli. It's about the fact that I'm thinking of you right now. And so right. that leads me to believe that when we don't share those things, we probably are thinking about the person. I would like to think that we keep them on our minds mostly, that we sometimes don't share it. And is that risk, or do we feel like I'm not going to share myself, they don't deserve it, we're being resigned and cynical?
1: No, I don't think that's it. I think that's really, no, that's a negative. I think most of us are just a little bit, I don't want to say ignorant, but like, we just don't think about it. Like, it's yeah. just, it's not, we get used to things, we get, it's complacency.
0: Okay.
1: And especially in a relationship over a long period of time, we kind of think our partner reads our mind and they know us so well. And so we don't have to make all that effort. And it's like, they know, he knows I love him. I don't have to say it, you know, which isn't true, because it's an ongoing thing. It's like planting a garden and then saying, I planted it, okay, let nature do its work, or I have to tend to my garden.
0: Yeah, fascinating, because I was thinking coffee, very similar to the garden, is that you make coffee the night before, but then you serve the coffee the next day. What a nice little bit for connection that can be, too, and it encompasses so much. Okay, Sexy Time Matters. We've got more coming up here with Dr. Lori. Connection, how do we do it, and where are we missing it? It will make your relationship better, that's for sure. We'll be right back. Shane Hewitt in the Night Shift.
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9: 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What else Trump said about Canada after signing the executive order? 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
0: Dr. Laurie in Montreal, Shane Hewitt in Ottawa, and Bids for Connection comes in so many forms, and I think we do it even differently today. You know when you're kind of desk scrolling on Instagram or something, and I would see a video about shoes? You brought it up, in all fairness, earlier.
1: You're going to do this again.
0: But I see, I like shoes, and I'd be like, oh, Laurie would love those. Forward.
1: Yes, yes.
0: Right? And some people are like, oh my God, you're spamming me. But if you really look at it and go, oh, they saw this and they thought I would like this. I mean, there are so many ways that we're trying to connect with people, but we don't quite see it.
1: Right. And sometimes our response might be, why the heck are you sending me this? Right? Rather than see, oh, there was a bid for connection right there.
0: Mm-hmm. Right? Yeah. So many different ways that we do this. Such simple results. Now, the sexy time. This is a big one because so many people think like, oh, we need some time. We need a nice rainy afternoon on a Sunday in bed together so we can reconnect, right. Which may be, but I guess that it's not only that, or are we way off?
1: Okay. So obviously sexuality can create connection. Let's be real, but it is not synonymous with connection. That's important. Sometimes you have people who can have lots of sexual activity and feel profoundly disconnected. So they're not synonymous. I think what you want The connection has to be about feeling seen, known, valued, and emotionally close. So it's not always about sexuality that makes you do that, because if you don't have all the other elements, it won't make you feel that way. And that's what's important, is to look at how what are the different ways that we can connect. And everybody can think about this in their own lives and to think about how am I doing this and can I do this better. So obviously when we think about connection, we think about emotional intimacy. When I think about emotional intimacy, I think of breaking down the word into, and I wish I could give credit to whoever made this up because I really don't know who it was, but intimacy. You're seeing into me. It's a window into my soul. It's a window into my life. And you can trust the other person to take, like if I share with you what I'm really feeling deep down, I trust that you will handle with care. So that's the emotional intimacy part of it. There's intellectual intimacy. You and I do a lot of this intellectual intimacy. We share ideas. We debate. We learn together, right? We are fascinated by each other's minds. That's intellectual intimacy. That also is so important. For some people, this is the main piece that keeps, that even attracts them to another human. You have, obviously, the physical intimacy, but this isn't just about the sexuality. We're talking about the affection. We're talking about the cuddling and the holding hands and touching somebody's back, sitting close, giving a massage, things like that. Those are that's more important. That type of touch is more important than the arousal type of touch. Then there's other things like experiential intimacy, things we experience together. And research shows couples who do things together, who experience new things together, actually create more passion in their life and it translates into the bedroom. So that's, and there's research to back that up.
0: That's fascinating. I know a couple like that, and they're like peas and carrots, those two. They're always trying new things.
1: Mm-hmm. Isn't that wonderful, though?
0: The best to be around.
1: Right. But when you're a passionate person, if you're passionate about anything, you bring that passion into your life. You bring that passion into your couple. If you are, if you think of Eeyore in Winnie the Pooh, like just a downer like that, you're not bringing much passion into anything, right? No. You're bringing, the mood all down. So this matters.
0: We all know an Eeyore.
1: I guess so, right?
0: So, that's interesting. So, as you say passion, I mean, so there's all kinds of things there. There's obviously being present, but there's also a lack of selfishness too, especially in the bedroom. There's a listening. And everything that you've also described is kind of safe, isn't it? Like you're kind of safe
1: feeling
0: place.
1: Safe. Right. Well, you want, but isn't this what we are looking for when we match up with somebody and want to live with somebody and want to share a life with somebody? You don't want to do it with someone who makes you feel unsafe. You want to be with someone who makes you feel safe. Otherwise, what's the point of sharing? You could do it on your own, right? This is an added value to your life. It doesn't take away from your life.
0: Yeah, some relationships of people who are listening right now, they might not be resigned and cynical. They might not be negative. They might not be on their way out the door, but they could definitely be at a bit of a standoff in that, while you don't, so I don't kind of thing, especially when it comes to the bedroom and the physical intimacy part. How does a couple break down the wall of we don't really go out of the way to make those bids for connection, whether it is in the bedroom, whatever, because chances are the other person's quit listening because it hasn't been there. Or maybe they're just so desperate and hungry for it. Maybe they would hear it. I don't know. You're the psychologist. But how do couples who feel like they're at a standoff start to do something little to make a change?
1: So oftentimes people come to see me because what they're missing is the sexuality piece. And I turn them back to the other bids of connection. I say, you cannot have that part until you have all the other parts. You need to have connection in all these other ways. So you need to work on building all of those other connections, all those different types of intimacy, to finally get to your partner being vulnerable and open enough to want to go to the sexuality piece. And so this is why they're not synonymous. This is why one doesn't bring the other. Sometimes we need all the other connections in order to get there. And this is true of oftentimes maybe more so of women, because context matters more to them, and a lot of it happens in the brain. And it's really important for partners to understand that, that it isn't just about, oh, I just want more of this, I just want more sex or whatever. You need to provide all the other stuff. If you never listen to your partner's bids for connection, why would they want to connect with you in any other way?
0: Yeah, it totally makes sense. So be patient, I suppose, if you're restarting and you're like, okay, well, I'm going to ask about their day. I'm going to greet them when I come home. I'm going to follow up and include them in my day, even when we're apart. Whatever that looks like, it's a slow roast. It's going to take time, I'm hearing?
1: It's a slow roast, yes, but it requires effort. And every time we say, you know, relationships take work, this is the kind of work we're talking about. It's a garden that needs tending. So how are you going to tend to it? Pay attention to when your partner wants to share a moment with you, what they're saying. When they're saying things like, how was your day? They're really saying, let me into your world. Share your world with me, right? These are some of the, so you want to pay attention to the bids, right? Do you like my new dress? The bid is give me a little bit of attention, right? So don't ignore them. Don't say, talk to me later. Don't bother me or whatever it is. Like, don't dismiss, if you're dismissive, that you're missing the boat.
0: Mm-hmm.
1: So you really have to start paying attention. And that is, you brought up the word presence. Like, you really need to be present in the conversations you're having with your partner and really, truly listening. Because communication is not about talking. It's about listening. How well do you listen?
0: Cool. Good stuff. DrLaurie.com. Get connected with Laurie. This all makes total sense on a notion that I wrote, Laurie, which was lovemaking happens all day. It just finishes the way that we think it does, right?
1: Right.
0: It's all the little things in between, and that's such a great way to look at it. Fascinating stuff. Okay, nightshift@bellmedia.ca. If you want to share the topics that you're curious about, you can do that privately. Of course, we don't acknowledge those emails on here as well. If there's something you want to know, of course, drlaurie.com and 71010 on the text line. Dr. Laurie in Montreal. Thanks, friend.
1: Thank you. See you soon.
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9: Tonight, Donald Trump's executive order, the bold declaration about a Great Lake.
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9: The Prime Minister's pushback on the provocative dispute and what leaders south of the border are saying. The catastrophic aftermath of flash flooding in Nepal.
28: And lots of thoughts comes in my mind. I kick them away, especially the negative ones.
9: The agonizing wait for answers about missing loved ones, plus Canada's response to the crisis.
2: 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The humanoid robots in China showcase high-tech wings and epic wipeouts.

0: 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Reporting tonight, Heather Butts.
1: Good evening. Another major escalation in the dispute between Canada and the United States today, as President Donald Trump signed an executive order officially renaming Lake Ontario to Lake America, a designation for U.S. government agencies that's drawing a firm response from Prime Minister Mark Carney. CTV's Abigail Beeman on the latest attack from the White House.
2: We're going to call it Lake America, and all it takes is a good pen and some intelligence.
3: First, a social media marker and paper map.
2: We're going to be changing the name of Lake Ontario, effective immediately, to Lake America.
3: Then, an executive order.
2: We filed all the necessary papers, documents, everything else. We notified all of the various people that we have to notify.
3: The president took the opportunity to bash Canada.
2: The Canadian officials have treated us very badly. They're nasty people.
3: Over and over.
2: Canada's been ripping us off for a long time on trade, very sadly. Even the military, you know, we defend Canada for nothing. We don't get anything. They don't pay us to defend Canada, but we defend Canada.
3: And over again.
2: Who's the worst to deal with on trade? And I said, that's easy. Canada. They are the worst to trade, and they feel entitled.
3: And reminded everyone of his promise to double tariffs January 1st.
2: We're going to be doing tariffs on their cars that are coming in at a substantial level, because we want to make the cars here.
3: The Prime Minister responded online, pointing out the lake's indigenous name dates back prior to Canadian Confederation and the American Declaration of Independence. Mark Carney said Canadians know naming reality means calling it Lake Ontario then, now, and always.
4: He thought he had a real hit, a real golden oldie with the Gulf of Mexico, and he's trying to bring back that. He's trying to play the hits for his base. But I think everybody here thinks it's a little sad and it's not his best work.
5: Do you think a fish in the Great Lakes or in the Detroit St. Clair River knows whether they're in Canada or America?
6: The president said the United States has a gulf and a lake, and now all it needs is an ocean, musing he may change the names of both the Atlantic and Pacific. Heather?
1: CTV's Abigail Beeman for us in Washington. There is much reaction to Trump's executive order. U.S. politicians tonight lining up against the president. New York Governor Kathy Hochul made it clear that her state won't be using Trump's new label for Lake Ontario. Her press office also posting this on X, saying an acronym for the Great Lakes used to be HOMES. Thanks to Donald Trump, it's now SHAME. Meanwhile, people walking along the shores of Lake Ontario in the nation's biggest city had this reaction to the U.S. president.
7: Do you think he's still in his real estate business where he's a big guy? He can bully the people. He come out. You know how you play poker? You come out. You think he frightened the other guys away. But this is not how it works in the real world.
8: He's trying to push different buttons with different nations, and he's just trying. He's desperate to see what he can get out of it. But I don't think anybody's going to bend to his propositions.
9: Seems like an empty threat. I mean, and it's probably a precursor to any other plans that he may have down the line.
1: As for the trade war itself, there is still much uncertainty. Today, the issue of culture and the French language came into focus. CTV's senior political correspondent Mike LeCouture with its impact on the negotiation collapse.
10: Do I care about how the Quebecois speak?
11: Commerce Secretary Howard Lutnick says the U.S. never had an issue with Canada trying to protect the French language in the failed trade talks. And he added the Prime Minister made up the problem for political gain.
10: There's the Sovereignty Party trying to run, and they're in the lead in Quebec. And so this was Mark Carney manufacturing something that would try to keep them from winning.
11: Prime Minister Carney said one of the reasons for walking away from the deal was the U.S. attempt to weaken French language protections in Canada. U.S. Trade Representative Jameson Greer said it wasn't a deal breaker for their side. Now, following that, Canada-U.S. Trade Minister Dominic LeBlanc posted on X, welcoming that the U.S. is now withdrawing its positions on discoverability and labeling and is confirming that measures to promote French language and Canadian culture will not be subject to future U.S. trade actions. The clarification comes as Canada adjusted its list of tariffs on U.S. goods, removing fish and seafood. Those items were replaced with copper wire, wood charcoal, and other products.
12: So we made the update because I think that was the right thing to do in the interest of Canada.
11: The move was applauded by Republican Senator Susan Collins on social media, saying the tariffs would have caused tremendous harm to Maine's lobstermen, adding she urges the U.S. to respond to this show of good faith from our Canadian friends by returning to the negotiating table. Secretary Lutnick also brought up the referendum on the independence question in Alberta as part of Carney's so-called political play. And he claims that once the votes in Quebec and Alberta are done, Canadian negotiators will be looking to make a deal. Heather?
1: Thanks, Mike. CTV's Mike Licatour in Ottawa. Still ahead, a resurgence in the Buy Canadian movement, how it's reshaping consumer habits, and a pledge from a major Canadian brand. Disturbing new details are emerging about the deadly Air Canada crash at New York's LaGuardia Airport in March. Two air traffic controllers allegedly left work early, potentially leaving the tower short-staffed.
13: Stop, truck one, stop.
1: A fire truck that had initially been cleared to cross the runway collided with a landing Air Canada Express flight, killing both pilots. The union representing air traffic controllers acknowledged the allegations that two employees clocked out shortly before the crash. American media reports suggest the U.S. Federal Aviation Administration is looking to fire the two flight controllers. A 22-year-old pilot has died after his plane crashed in BC's Fraser Valley. RCMP say they responded to reports of a loud crash in a rural area near Mission, BC last night. Officers and firefighters found debris from a small plane, then located the man's body. They say he was alone on board and was on a training flight. We're learning more about the deadly flash floods along the border between Nepal and Tibet. 30 Canadian citizens and permanent residents are among the missing, while hundreds of people have been killed. CTV's Heather Wright with those desperate for answers.
14: Covered in mud, a man is carried to safety by the Nepali army. Crews have been scouring the steep Himalayan valleys, searching for survivors after a catastrophic flash flood left hundreds dead and more than 1,000 missing.
15: And this is a message in the social media.
14: Among the Canadians unaccounted for is Anup Misra's wife, Swati Bakreka. He says she was inside this customs building with her tour group when the wall of water hit.
15: It was at the tail end of the trip. She said, like, it was amazing experience. I have never experienced something like this. She was very happy.
14: Her phone is still ringing, and the family is holding out hope that she will be rescued.
15: And lots of thoughts comes in my mind. I kick them away, especially the negative ones, and I'm keeping the positive thoughts in my mind. And I'm pretty much sure we will be together very soon.
14: Today, Global Affairs Canada said it's aware of 30 Canadians and permanent residents in Nepal and the Tibet region whose whereabouts and well-being have not yet been confirmed. Given the extremely difficult circumstances on the ground, this number may fluctuate. Scientists believe the flash flood was caused by a glacier breaking off high in the Himalayas, causing a torrent of water and debris to rush downstream, flooding villages in its path. This region, popular with tourists and pilgrims, many of whom are now among the missing.
16: The magnitude of this disaster, it's just mind-blowing. It's extremely shocking.
14: Anurag Malu is a mountaineer and works to help preserve glaciers. He says it's too early to know the extent of the damage and cautions that instability may lead to even further flooding.
17: Further, more of glacier breakdown or collapse might happen in days to come.
18: Global Affairs Canada says it is deploying additional consular officials to Nepal while also updating its travel advisory for the region, urging a high degree of caution due to this disaster. Heather.
1: CTV's Heather Wright for us. Thanks, Heather. Quebec's election campaign is officially underway. Voters in that province will head to the polls on October 5th. CTV's Quebec Bureau Chief Jean-Pierre Beauchemin with the ballot box issues and the Trump effect.
19: With a visit to the Lieutenant Governor to dissolve the National Assembly, Quebec kicked off 39 days of door knocking and handshaking. Quebecers have roads, hospitals, and schools to fix, but with the trade upheaval comes massive curves on the election trail.
20: President Trump
13: is my principal opponent. He's the one who's disturbing, completely disturbing our trade links.
19: Quebecers are taking economic hits, but also trying to decipher just how much of a threat the U.S. could be to national identity and language. A post from President Donald Trump earlier this week sparked a lot of reaction.
20: And he says he loves French Canadians. He says,
21: this is very bull.
19: Many in the province have renewed vows to opt for made in Quebec products, but also buy Canadian.
22: There is a nationalist sentiment right now that people are not buying American.
19: The Parti Québécois, with Paul Saint-Pierre Plamondon at the helm, has been leading in the polls since 2023, promising to balance renewal and holding a sovereignty referendum.
23: The status of an independent country can only help, and you've seen several countries, some of them smaller than Quebec, just doing very well with the United States.
19: Still, the party said earlier this summer it would hold off on that vote until after Trump is out of office. Polls have shown the race with tariffs in the backdrop and five main parties in the running is tightening. Fréchette was asked whether she was stoking fears of the U.S. for political gain.
13: It's a real threat. I'm not playing with anything. Trump tries to play with us.
18: The 39-day campaign is the longest allowable by law here in the province, and it's likely we'll hear the name Trump on most of those days, if not all. Geneviève Beauchemin, CTV News, Montreal.
1: British Columbia's Conservative Party has lost another legislative member. Bruce Banman has joined the exodus. He says he's leaving the caucus to sit as an independent. Banman is the sixth Conservative member of the legislature to defect this month under Carolyn Finley's leadership of the party. Coming up, the tariff fight hitting home.
24: We're looking for reasons to fight and bicker with each other over, you know, things that we shouldn't have to fight and bicker about.
1: The industry agonizing over tariffs and why Ottawa decided to spare seafood.
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1: Trump's latest trade attacks have renewed the Buy Canadian movement, a passion to purchase products made north of the border. 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
33: A trend at this Saskatoon liquor store that's likely to continue. No. Yesterday, Saskatchewan Premier Scott Moe announced a 50% reciprocal tax on American alcohol beginning September 8th, retaliation for the U.S. tariff placed on Canadian liquor earlier this month.
32: Well, I think consumers are ultimately voting with their wallet at this point.
33: It's the latest tactic driving consumers to buy Canadian. And some businesses are following suit. One of the country's largest ice cream brands, Chapman's, pledged to source more than 70% of its American ingredients from elsewhere by mid-2027.
0: Producers are getting on board with adjusting their practices and making it easier for consumers to make decisions and showcasing that they are operating in a Canadian way.
33: And Canadians are hoping to help out one another with the patriotic push.
2: There's a lot of great Canadian companies that Canadians don't even know about.
33: 2 months ago, Bryden Parker founded the website madeincanada.dev. From clothing to food and tech, users can search through the site to find Canadian options.
2: So in the last couple days, there's been a surge in traffic.
18: Buy Canadian sentiments existed long before the trade tensions. During the pandemic, there was a push to support local. And some experts believe these consumer shopping habits will stick around long after the trade war. Allison Bamford, CTV News, Saskatoon.
1: As we mentioned earlier, Canada is removing American fish and seafood from its retaliatory tariff list, a move that's expected to ease concerns for those working in the industry. CTV's Paul Hollingsworth has the details.
3: For 35 years, Jason Purdy has fished for lobster, halibut, and swordfish.
24: Fished everything in the ocean, I guess.
3: Purdy is proud of his contributions to Canada's seafood export industry that generates roughly $8.5 billion annually. But these days, he's also disappointed by the trade war with the U.S. and the strained relationship between the two countries.
24: We're looking for reasons to fight and bicker with each other over, you know, things that we shouldn't have to fight and bicker about.
3: Now, Purdy is reacting to some positive news. The federal government is adjusting its 25% retaliatory tariffs against the U.S. Fish and seafood products are off the list. Canada's finance minister says it's in response to industry leaders who called for the change, given this country imports close to $1 billion worth of seafood from the U.S. each year.
4: My job is to fight for Canadian business, to fight for Canadian industry, to fight for Canadian fishers. Those are the ones that I listen to. And that's why we said if we need to update the list, we do it.
3: Purdy hopes this leads to smoother relations between the two countries, but he also points out Canada has already diversified and is now selling more fish and seafood to Europe and Asia.
24: We've been sourcing new markets the last few years because there's, you know, we can't have everything dependent on our product going to the United States.
3: The removal of these retaliatory tariffs does not mean financial pressures still don't exist in this industry. The high cost of diesel and bait continues to cut into the profits for the people who work on these boats. Paul Hollingsworth, CTV News, Eastern Passage, Nova Scotia.
1: Still ahead, a lesson in fitness. Why kids in one province may no longer be able to skip gym class.

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8: Manitoba's health curriculum is about to get a major overhaul with some big changes coming to gym class. The goal is to rethink the idea of fitness and create a healthier population with the approach everybody, every day. CTV's Alex Karpa with more on the plan and reaction.
9: 16-year-old Chelsea Cameron enjoys being active. She particularly enjoys playing basketball, including in gym class at school. Manitoba's physical education system gives students flexibility. Grade 11 and 12 students like Cameron can track their moderate to vigorous physical activity using timesheets.
10: I would have to log my extra hours, which was easy for me to do because I played lots of basketball.
9: But the Manitoba government is planning to overhaul the system, introducing a pilot program making in-person phys ed classes mandatory for all students, which Cameron is in favor of.
10: Then it shows you're actually doing it. Because, like, maybe, I don't know, some people could lie and say, oh, I did them, but don't actually do them.
9: The curriculum will also teach students about mental health, the risks of social media and vaping, proper nutrition, the risks around e-scooters, and basic cooking skills so they can make healthier choices.
11: The challenge of trying to parent in the age of YouTube, trying to ensure the kids participate and not just do the sports that they're signed up for, but, you know, find time each day to get outside and to move and to be healthy is super important.
9: Manitoba is an outlier in Canada, as the vast majority of provinces and territories do not require students to participate in physical education every year.
12: The healthy habits they form today around exercise and nutrition will help them prevent illness later on in life.
9: This announcement is just the latest move aimed at Manitoba youth. Back in April, the province announced Canada's first social media and AI chatbot ban for children under the age of 16.
13: It's our job as adults who care for them to be able to make those kind of decisions for themselves that will help their development.
9: The change will begin in 25 schools beginning this year, with full implementation expected province-wide by the 2027-2028 school year. Alex Karpa, CTV News, Winnipeg.
8: Still ahead, a one-of-a-kind sports showdown. Robots outpace Usain Bolt. The hits and misses from the robot games.
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8: Niagara Falls was lit up tonight in honor of Dolly Parton. The falls glowing in pink for 15 minutes honoring country music legend Dolly Parton, who died Tuesday at age 80. The tribute recognized her extraordinary impact on music and philanthropy. Dolly has a connection to Niagara dating back to 2007, where she performed three sold-out shows. Artificial intelligence and robotics were on full display as Beijing hosted the Robot Games this week. In its second year, the event is styled as an Olympic competition. There's some impressive races, but also flaming disasters. CTV's John Benavalli Rao on putting tech to the test.
23: On the final day of competition in Beijing, a Chinese-built humanoid set yet another record in the 100-meter race. But the robots then slamming into a padded wall because they haven't quite mastered the art of stopping gracefully. The time, 8.64 seconds, almost a second faster than human sprinter Usain Bolt. This spectator marveling at the fact that robots are now faster than people. This was China's second ever World Humanoid Games. More than 2,000 robots from 16 countries battling it out in events like boxing, high jumping, breakdancing, and tug of war. There were even robot cheerleaders.
24: This shows just how far robotics has come and, just as importantly, how quickly the technology is advancing.
23: Though at times on the track, the sparks flew. Some of the robots did struggle to stay in their lane. And videos of them getting tripped up at times went viral, including a weightlifting attempt that ended with this robot's version of a faceplant. Nothing's perfect at the start, said this spectator. But while some robots were carted away by stretcher, the feats of others were undeniably impressive, including playing soccer. While billed as a global competition, most of the teams were from China, where more than 80% of the world's humanoid robots are built.
24: China isn't doing this for fun. They are telegraphing to the world exactly how powerful they have become in robotics and artificial intelligence.
23: Compared to last year, the robots are performing much better, a sign of how they're on track to move further into warehouses and factories, and eventually into the home. A leap for robots, though clearly with some more work to do. John Benavalli Rao, CTV News.
8: And that is our newscast for this Thursday. I'm Heather Butts. Thank you for watching. I will be here tomorrow with both our early and late editions of CTV National News. I hope you can join us. Until then, enjoy your day tomorrow. Good night.
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26: Good evening. Day one of the election campaign is wrapping up, with some leaders out meeting with volunteers and voters well into the evening. Over the next 39 days, party leaders will be crisscrossing the province. And Matt, tonight they were out rallying the troops.
27: Yeah, Kelly, all the parties had some sort of event this evening. They were either meeting voters or members of their respective parties. It's the first day, so as you'll see, the energy is quite high.

0: On the very first day of the campaign, already tariffs seem to be playing a role in this election. U.S. Commerce Secretary Howard Lutnick said the French language was not an issue during trade negotiations, and he went on to say, "Do I care about how the Québécois speak?" Lutnick said Mark Carney manufactured this because the Parti Québécois is leading in the polls. PQ leader Paul Saint-Pierre Plamondon reacted to this. He said he trusts recent reporting that said French language labels were not an issue in the trade talks. We'll hear from him and CAQ leader Kristen Frechette.
1: I trust the journalists' work. And if now several sources from the U.S. and Canadian sources are both telling us it was not true, it was not a reality that the French language was at stake in the final run of those negotiations. If that were to be true, and I trust the work of journalists, that's a serious issue because it tells you that the government of Canada and Mark Carney said things that are not true, but also that Christine Frechette, not knowing what's going on at that table, just took that and ran with it, saying, "No way, Trump."
2: Well, I don't think we need interventions from the U.S. administration. We are going to solution and discuss these topics among ourselves, with the federal government, with other provinces if needed, and with our government.
0: The leaders seem to be quite spread out over the province. The CAQ was in Rivière-du-Loup this evening, PQ in the Greater Montreal area in Repentigny, the Liberals and Québec Solidaire both in Sherbrooke, and the Conservatives are in Québec City. Campaign days can be quite long with events lined up back-to-back. Earlier today, we heard from party leaders, including Saint-Pierre Plamondon, who talked about how he's feeling with his party leading in the polls.
1: I've never heard a hockey team going for the Stanley Cup saying, "I'm one of the favorite teams, so I have everything to lose." Never heard that.
3: I am one of the few leaders in this campaign who is actually running where he or she lives.
1: Right.
3: I think that's something that needs to be said. That being said, this is, you know, contrary to what I've been witnessing, discussing with my fellow people from the townships in the past months. So again, polls are polls and politicians are politicians.
4: I want to go everywhere in Quebec to give solution to the population, for the economy, for the housing crisis, for the cost of living, and I'm going there with to have a positive campaign.
5: I've never seen that on the eve of an election, that there's so many people that are still undecided. I see it personally as a conservative as an opportunity, because it means that the main parties are not able to convince them.
0: So that was just day one, 38 days left in this campaign, with election day on October 5th. Kelly?
6: All right, thanks so much. That's Matt Grillo live from our newsroom tonight. So what issues are top of mind for voters? Well, Matt Gilmore went to find out.
7: The signs are up, and for Montreal voters, there's a long list of issues on the ballot.
8: Basically, the cost of living is major. Like, everyone, like, we are not like middle class and

0: want, like, a premier to obviously protect CJEPs in English as well.
1: The two issues that came up the most, though, are sovereignty and the trade war with the United States.
2: It's going to be like this giant vulture around the whole election because of the effect it has on all the economy and personal finances. It's going to be a big issue, and the candidates are going to have to navigate smartly around this.
3: Yeah. Who do you think has the advantage in that context?
2: At this point in time, no one.
3: There are a lot of issues on the minds of Quebec voters heading into this campaign. Pivotal questions about the future of both Quebec and Canada. Which leaders will have the answers? Voters have 39 days to decide. Matt Gilmore, CTV News.
4: Well, there were few surprises in the last election in 2022. The CAQ was expected to win easily, and they did, forming a majority government. Now, the latest polls show the Petsi Québécois in the lead with 30% support, then the CAQ and the Liberals at 23%, followed by the Quebec Conservatives at 16%, and then Quebec Solidaire. Well, as we heard in Matt's report, concerns over the trade deal are top of mind for some voters. Geneviève Beauchemin has more on how that might affect the race.
5: With a visit to the Lieutenant Governor to dissolve the National Assembly, Quebec kicked off 39 days of door knocking and handshaking. Quebecers have roads, hospitals, and schools to fix, but with the trade upheaval comes massive curves on the election trail.
6: President Trump is my principal opponent. He's the one who's completely disturbing our trade links.
5: Quebecers are taking economic hits, but also trying to decipher just how much of a threat the U.S. could be to national identity and language. A post from President Donald Trump earlier this week sparked a lot of reaction.
7: And he says he loves French Canadians. He says,
8: this is very bullshit.
5: Many in the province have renewed vows to opt for made in Quebec products, but also buy Canadian.
9: There is a nationalist sentiment right now that people are not buying American.
5: The race has tightened up in Quebec in recent weeks. The Parti Québécois, with Paul Saint-Pierre Plamondon at the helm, has been leading in the polls since 2023, promising to balance renewal and holding a sovereignty referendum.
10: The status of an independent country can only help, and you've seen several countries, some of them smaller than Quebec, just doing very well with the United States.
5: Still, the party said earlier this summer it would hold off on that vote until after Trump is out of office. The CAQ was asked today whether it's stoking fear of the U.S. to boost the party's fortunes.
6: It's a real threat. I'm not playing with anything. Trump tries to play with us.
11: Un plan à long terme.
5: Also aiming to gain ground in the race are the Quebec Liberals, led by a former president of the Quebec Federation of Chambers of Commerce, as well as the Quebec Conservatives under Éric Duhaime and Quebec Solidaire, a democratic, socialist, and sovereignist option.
4: The 39-day campaign is the longest allowable by law here in the province, and it's likely we'll hear the name Trump on most of those days, if not all. Geneviève Beauchemin, CTV News, Montreal. In other news, a 35-year-old man has been charged in connection with yesterday's drug lab bust in Griffintown. Castus Shylock is facing one count of possession of chemicals for use in drug production. Police suspect the lab was making carfentanil, a drug that is lethal in small doses and is even more powerful than fentanyl. Dismantling the lab is expected to take days. A 35-year-old woman was attacked today in Côte-des-Neiges. It happened late this morning in a residential building near the corner of St. Kevin Avenue and Légaré Street. She's recovering in hospital, and police have arrested a 54-year-old man. There have been 14 suspected femicides in Quebec this year, including two in 2 days recently. Protesters held a rally in Saint-Michel, demanding more measures for women to be able to flee. Sweeta Rassi was there.
12: It's a clear message calling for an end to intimate partner violence.
13: It's really like crisis right now, and we see it.
12: The protest outside the St. Michel Metro station comes in the wake of three Quebec women recently killed in suspected femicides. Two of those women died here in St. Michel, just 48 hours apart. Mara Odey is one of the organizers of the protest.
13: I think there is not enough knowledge. There's not enough prevention.
12: Advocates say lack of affordable housing can make it harder for women to leave

0: abusive relationships.
1: If somebody's going through domestic violence and they live together, the first thing they'll think about is the housing crisis. Where would I live? How can I pay rent?
0: As Quebec's election campaign is now underway, these groups are hoping the next provincial government will provide more financial support for women's shelters. Quebec has taken steps to protect women from conjugal violence, including passing the Gabi Renault bill at the National Assembly in June, the law that allows women to get information about their partners, including any history of domestic violence. Still, some say they want to see stricter laws.
2: So many men are arrested for a few hours and let go until, you know, months and months and maybe years later, where they, you know, they go through the whole trial. And meanwhile, the woman is afraid.
0: So far this year, there have been 14 suspected femicides in Quebec. Sweet Rassi, CTV News.
3: Shoppers were met by protesters downtown today. It happened outside a fast fashion pop-up store. Laurence Brisson-Dubreuil reports.
4: Shein is back in downtown Montreal, and for the third year, loyal shoppers are thrilled.
5: I always buy from Shein, and it sucks. I get to wait for the package, and it was nice to try on, yeah.
6: There's just a lot of options. It's affordable. They have a lot of good kids stuff. I just had a baby, so there's lots of good options there.
7: C'est pas cher.
8: She says the clothes are cheap and good quality, but not everyone is sold.
9: Je commande juste des fossiles.
8: I order fake eyelashes and jewelry, she says, but I don't find the clothes to be good quality. As the store opens, a very different message is being delivered outside. Iquitar is using a garbage truck and a lot of noise to make its point. They say fast fashion creates a lot of waste. With up to 10,000 new products added to Shein's website every day, Iquitar says the current system isn't sustainable.
10: Their business model is meant to build very cheap and affordable, yes, but non-durable goods that have to be repeatedly purchased over and over and over again.
8: Friends has already taken steps to curb ultra fast fashion, including measures targeting its environmental impact. Équiterre wants governments here to follow suit.
10: We're calling on the federal government because traditionally its countries are the European Union, for example. But I do think the provincial government could get creative and start legislating.
8: Steve Chartrand has been a garbage collector for nearly 30 years and says the waste is only growing.
11: There's a lot of consumption. All the people's got a lot of clothes everywhere.
8: He'd like to see more clothes given a second life. But secondhand retailer Renaissance says some ultra-fast fashion clothes simply don't sell. This year, it stopped selling donated clothing from brands like Shein and Temu.
4: The pop-up may be temporary, but Quebec's clothing waste keeps growing. The government's own numbers show more than 340 tons end up in landfills every year. That's more than double what it was 15 years ago. Laurence Brisson-Dubreuil, CTV News.
3: And Shein responded late this afternoon, saying it respects the right to peacefully protest and are committed to reducing the environmental impact of its business. Well, it was supposed to be the first day of school at LaSalle College, but instead of the classroom, students and staff took to the streets with their academic year in limbo. Denise Roberts has that story.
12: Today, Victoria Garcia Pinero should be starting her third year at LaSalle College. Instead, the fashion marketing student is at a demonstration.
13: I came here to study in French, and not being able to finish my degree is really making me very anxious.
12: LaSalle College was fined $30 million by the Quebec government for enrolling too many students in its English language programs between 2023 and 2025. This week, the private college obtained creditor protection. But without Quebec subsidies, Director General Claude Marchand says they can't open.
14: $30 million out of the $60 million for the operating budget is coming from the Quebec government. It's impossible to run without that financial support.
12: He says the fine is excessive, and the college was unfairly targeted by some CAQ ministers for political gain.
14: And even if in their dream we collapse next week and they send those students to CGEPs, which are full, by the way, financing will need to follow those kids.
12: The students who organized today's demonstration say the college offers programs they can't find elsewhere in both English and French.
7: I don't have a plan B. Like, for me, I put my all into this education, and it feels like I'm being cheated out of that.
12: The closure is also affecting teachers.
15: We prepared our courses. We were really anxious to meet our students, and we had some bad news, but we're still hopeful.
12: Unions representing employees are calling on Quebec's Ministry of Higher Education and the college to make a deal.
16: It will be very disappointing that a school with nearly 3,000 students, 400 teachers, closing at the beginning of the year.
12: The ministry declined a request for an interview, but they say they are cooperating with the judge's request to leave space open for negotiations until September 3rd. In the meantime, students and staff will have to stay tuned to see whether or not the semester will start. Denise Roberts, CTV News.
3: And late this afternoon, in a post to social media, the higher education minister wrote that discussions between the government and the college can continue despite the legal process that is underway. Still to come, a bad day for the Quebec Liberals, losing another candidate right out of the gate.
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3: Well, it's day one of this 39-day election campaign, and already some of the leaders are coming out swinging. So let's bring in our political, and maybe in this case, boxing analyst, Raphael Melançon. Raphael, PQ have already been on the attack, and they are focusing on the CAQ.
25: Well, they're attacking the CAQ, saying, well, of course, Kelly, first of all, I think we have to make it clear, the ballot question since last Friday has changed in this election. It's no longer about do Quebecers want to have a third referendum on sovereignty or not. It's mainly about who is the most fit to steer the province into this crisis that we have now with the Trump administration. And so it seems like Paul Saint-Pierre Plamondon is not very happy about how it's going on and how it could play against his party in the end and turn in favor of the CQ and Christine Fréchette as the incumbent, of course. And so he's attacking Christine Fréchette today, saying she's stroking the anxiety towards the situation with the Trump administration and with the U.S. And he says he wants to focus his campaign about the track record of the CQ government, saying he wants to tie basically Christine Fréchette to the track record of the Legault government of the 8 years of François Legault, and he wants to attack her on this track record and say we do not need four more years of a CQ government. Now, is it going to stick? I'm afraid, sadly, that right now Quebecers are looking for stability, and if ever the PQ still talks about a third referendum on sovereignty, as they have committed to having one in their first term, and it's still the case right now, he's not backtracking, obviously, on this. To me, it's adding just another layer of uncertainty on top of all the uncertainty we currently have in this province. So it's not looking good right now for the PQ, which is leading in the the polls, but you see right now, according to the latest Léger poll, that the CEQ is picking up some momentum at the same time. So seems like PSPP sees the CEQ in his mirror and looking at Christine Fréchette maybe coming closer to him in voting intention at the moment.
3: Well, to that end, you know, Christine Fréchette has identified Donald Trump as her main opponent. Considering everything going on with the tariffs, how much do you think is the focus is going to be on what's happening south of the border, not what's happening here in Quebec?
25: Well, it's going to be a major issue of this campaign, and I feel like this is going to be, it could be a repetition of the scenario we've seen just last year on the federal stage, where at the very beginning, you know, the Conservatives were leading until Mark Carney came into the game and replaced Justin Trudeau, and all of a sudden it was all about who can be the best prime minister to lead the country facing the Trump administration, and we could see a repetition of a scenario that could look like that with Christine Fréchette being advantaged by the fact that she is the incumbent, also the fact that she is the only one of all five party leaders to have ministerial experience, and that she was also the economy minister until recently. So that could play really in favor of the CEQ at the moment. And I understand Christine Fréchette to really try and make the most of it and targeting Donald Trump in her attacks, because this is really maybe what could save her party from total annihilation on October the 5th.
3: Well, we have about a minute left, but I do want to talk about the Liberals. Not a great start for them today. Yet another candidate having to withdraw. What does it look like for the Libs?
25: It's the eighth candidate, Kelly, that is leaving the race even before it started with the Liberal Party over the past few months. Seven of them decided to leave for, quote, personal reasons. That's a lot of personal reasons, let's be honest. And today we heard that Charles Millard kicked out one of his candidates in Rimouski following serious allegations, and some media right now report that what happened actually is that this candidate showed up at the investiture of his PQ opponent while Paul Saint-Pierre Plamondon was speaking publicly and tried to interfere and interrupt with the speech of the PQ leader, something you obviously cannot do in politics. You still need to respect your opponents. And so because of that, Charles Millard made the right decision in my point of view, to choose not to maintain this candidate in Rimouski and to replace him with somebody else.
3: Well, Raphael, one thing's for sure, the gloves are definitely off. Thank you so much, and we'll be speaking to you quite a bit during this campaign, but we appreciate your time here on day one.
25: Absolutely. Very exciting moments. You know, for political nerds like us, it's the Olympics, so I'll be there, and I'll see you tomorrow, Kelly.
3: The city of Montreal is scaling back on garbage collection in four boroughs this fall. People in Ahuntsic-Cartierville and Villeray-Saint-Michel Park Extension will have their garbage collection cut back to see their garbage picked up every other week starting October 1st. For people in Pierrefonds-Roxborough and Île-Bizarre-Saint-Geneviève, the reduced garbage collection schedules begin November 2nd. Montreal says the move is designed to encourage people to recycle and compost more. Recycling and compost pickup will be continued every week. Still to come, Suzuki arriving in style. Hear his strategy to be tougher next Canadian season.
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3: Well, let's start with the weather phenomenon that is currently underway. Of course, that is the partial lunar eclipse that started just after 10:30 p.m. this evening, and it's expected to peak at 12:13 tonight. So don't be surprised if you get a glimpse of a rusty-looking moon. But along with that, expecting to see a move down in temperatures that would be down from our expected high of 24 degrees for today. For this evening, we're expecting temperatures to fall pretty close to where they were last night. So for this evening, forecasting a low of 19 degrees along with skies clearing out. So that's as that showers and thunderstorm risk from earlier today push out. And by tomorrow morning, we're looking at a mix of sun and clouds in the skies. That would be along with a wake-up temperature of 18 degrees, and that mercury is looking like it will move up headed into the afternoon. We should hit a high of 22, but it could feel even warmer with the humidity at 25. And once we hit the afternoon, expecting to see a lot more of that sunshine as well. Our future cast showing us these clouds clearing out as we get to about 1 p.m. And it's even more good news headed into the weekend. So come Saturday, we are looking at mainly sunny skies with a daytime high of 24 degrees. And it is looking like we could hold on to that temperature of 24 as we head into Sunday. Now, there is a caveat for Sunday. We are looking at a return to some more showers. So that could look like roughly 5 millimeters coming in. But good news come Monday, we see this return to sun and clouds with that daytime high of 23. And while it is looking like those highs will be towing between 23 and 24 for the remainder of the week, we are looking at even more of those showers as well. So on Tuesday, that could look like roughly 7 millimeters coming in. Sorry, we could get another 8 on Wednesday. And rounding out the week with another one come Thursday. Well, Habs captain Nick Suzuki made quite an entrance this morning at his annual golf tournament. He arrived on Île Bizard in a military helicopter. The tournament benefits the Assista Foundation, which matches shelter dogs with those in need. After last year's playoff run, Suzuki says he knows expectations will be even higher this season.
27: Definitely try to be probably a little more harder on the group. You know, we've gone through a lot of learning things together, and you know, expectations will be higher from the outside and internally. So, you know, just trying to keep that standard that you know, we've set, try to drive that in every day.
3: The Canadiens preseason starts Saturday, September 19th. Well, that wraps it up for us tonight. For the latest news, you can listen to the Andrew Carter Morning Show at 5 on CJD 800. 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
30: 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Andrew Carter.
31: Well, we all go through major transitions in life, starting a new job, retiring, moving, becoming an empty nester. I guess all sorts of romantic twists and turns as well. And Tanya Chomik is a life transition expert who helps you navigate through those periods of change and uncertainty. And she is on the line. Good morning.
32: Good morning, Andrew.
31: So, why can it be so unsettling, even when it's something that we maybe actually wanted?
32: Yeah. So I think sometimes we forget that even good change means that something is ending. So, you know, you get that promotion that you worked so hard for, or you retire after a long career, and your kids leave home, and you think, wow, okay, so this is what I wanted. But why don't I feel happier? And I think that's completely normal, because something familiar has actually changed. So your routine changes, your role changes, sometimes even the way you see yourself changes in that transition. So even when we're excited about what's ahead, there's still an adjustment happening. And I often tell people, don't assume that feeling unsettled means that you've made the wrong choice. It simply means that you're in transition.
31: How long should that feeling of discomfort last?
32: Well, it really depends, Andrew, on the transition itself. And some transitions happen because of choice, and some transition happen because you didn't expect them. So it's really about, you know, that question that you ask yourself, you know, now what, right? And so I think when we think about the transition that we're going through, it's really an identity question. And that's going to take some time to figure out. For some folks, it you know, it happens quicker. For other folks, they really have to notice themselves as they're going through that transition. So there's no timeline. It really depends on the person. It depends on the type of transition. And it depends on how comfortable they are with moving with this new person that they're kind of becoming, they're discovering themselves. Yeah.
31: Yeah, you hear people who, you know, had big jobs before, and then they retire. They thought it's what they wanted, but then they realize that nobody returns their calls anymore. How do you help somebody deal with that?
32: That nobody returns your calls anymore.
31: Well, yeah, it's like, you know, it's like those people who were you dealt with in business, who you dealt with all the time. Now it's like. It's like you didn't exist. It's like, what about that? I'm talking about a feeling of feeling like you're disappearing.
32: Oh, yeah. Okay. So that is, I think, well, it really comes down to being able to still, you know, notice that, who am I in this, you know, I made this decision to retire, right? Yeah. I've left this work. And in that process, there's going to be things that are changing. And I think it's really understanding that, how are you going to, you know, adapt to this? So there's ways of trying to still keep the connection. There's still ways of trying to be part of a community if that really calls to you. But yeah, it's a big question. And I think a lot of people go into the retirement or thinking that they're going to, you know, get into this next phase, but they haven't really planned anything around that. And
31: right,
32: sometimes
31: yeah.
32: that disconnection yeah. with folks is what could really make it difficult for you when you're going through that transition.
31: You know, it's interesting because I think that people listening assume that I book all the guests and that somehow I'm talking about my own retirement, but I'm not.
32: Oh.
31: so it's like, and so.
32: You know what it is?
31: Yes, what?
32: I think it's about rewiring. You know, some people say they retire. I think retirement today is very different, Andrew, than what it used to be. I think when our folks retired, they literally retired. We are rewiring ourselves. We're trying to do other things. So many folks have other goals that they want to achieve that they weren't able to do when they retired. So it's more of a rewiring of our brain and where we want to place our energy now.
31: Yeah. And I guess it's difficult in the time of your smartphone listening to you at all times. For example, if you go through some sort of a breakup, within, you know, hours, you're getting advice from all sorts of things that you didn't even ask for.
32: Exactly. Yeah. No, that's a tough one too. And especially the relationships, right? I mean, it's something is ending and then all of a sudden, and you're right. I think technology is playing a big part in how people start thinking about themselves, right? And then we start comparing ourselves. And I often say you're not comparing yourself to someone else, but you're comparing yourself to who you were yesterday. But it's really hard to do with social media and especially with the younger generation as well too. So yeah, there's a lot of those things that I call that the noise, and to try to keep the noise away from what you're trying to, you know, to move forward with on your own. But it's challenging. I'm not gonna lie.
31: How do you get rid of the noise? Like, do you counsel people to like turn off social media? What do you do?
32: So to get rid of the noise, I often ask myself this question, you know, what does this serve me? So if I'm watching something or if I'm listening to something and I see that, is it adding value to how I'm feeling, to how I'm thinking? And if it isn't, if it's bringing me down that rabbit hole where I question things about myself, yeah. then it's like it doesn't serve me. So I think it's having this mental, like I say, you know, kind of have this stop sign, envision a stop sign. And when your mind is going through this process of thinking these thoughts and comparison and all that, and envision that stop sign, stop it and say, hey, how is this serving me? Am I feeling better about this or not? That's where that whole self-awareness piece comes in. And I think it's really, really important that we start understanding ourselves a lot better in the context of the external world, because we can't control what everything is happening around us, but we can control how we respond to it and how many thoughts we let, you know, linger and take control.
31: Right. Hey, Tanya, thank you very much for your time. Appreciate
32: Thank you so much, Andrew.
31: Tanya Chomik is a life transition expert. She's written a book by called Bringing Light to Loss, which explores grief, hope, and finding meaning after major life disruption.
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31: It's just a jump to the left and a step to the right, John. That's the time warp from from that show.
0: Tim Curry passing away. He played Frankenfurter in the Rocky Horror Picture Show. He actually had a very, very wide-ranging career, but, I mean, he's always going to be remembered for that. And you and I mean, people of our generation, we grew up on that movie. I remember going to the Seville to see it. I actually hosted when the Seville closed. They decided to close up with a screening of the Rocky Horror Picture Show. Everybody showed up in costume, and I was the guy hosting the whole affair. But as one person has pointed out, you know, why are all the wrong people dying at the age of 80? Tim Curry passing away yesterday at 80, just a day after Dolly Parton had passed away at the age of 80. And he had been in ill health, actually, for probably more than a decade.
31: He was pretty creepy in as the clown in the sewer there in the Stephen King.
0: Pennywise.
31: Yeah.
0: Clowns are always going to be creepy.
31: Why is Taylor Swift irked?
0: Taylor Swift is annoyed because there was supposed to be a complete and utter lockdown on everything about her wedding, but apparently Ashish Ferguson, brother of Travis Kelce's personal chef, Kumar Ferguson, shared a snapshot of the wedding invitation. And the invitations were watermarked, kind of like, you know, you and I occasionally get an invitation to something that is really, really tight security, and so they watermark it so they'll know if we, you know, try to pull something. Anyway, Taylor Swift is upset, but who cares? I mean, okay, so a visual image of one of your wedding invitations was released to the public.
31: Yes. It is time to shut up. Rupert Grint, who is Ron Weasley, right?
0: Yes. Yeah, and he's going to be on stage on Broadway. I don't know if you've come across this play. It actually opened in Toronto a couple of years ago now, I think. But it's a Harry Potter story, but they're all adults, and they're all in their 30s. And so Rupert Grint is going to be in the Broadway edition of this. The play picks up 19 years after the end of the final novel.
31: Okay, I like how he ended up with Hermione Granger. I don't want to, I don't want to ruin it for you.
0: Spoiler.
31: I see. I thought that we thought in the early days that Harry Potter was going to be end up with Hermione, but
0: yeah, but you know the gingers always get their way.
31: Do they?
0: I don't know.
31: Is that, are you into the gingers? Oh, speaking of gingers, Harry and Meghan are back in England, are they?
0: I know. There's not much hair left, but he is still a ginger. Yeah, Prince Harry and Meghan Markle arrived back in the UK yesterday. Nobody's quite sure of what's afoot here. I know one of my friends is speculating that Charles is gravely ill, so they've decided to move back home so Prince Harry and his kids can be closer to Charles. And then, of course, they'll have to patch things up with William, because the two of them barely speak, and William will become the king when his father passes away.
30: 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Your mom told you not to talk back. But we feel very differently. In fact,
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34: Robin Flynn filling in for Elias Makos. With the Quebec election now approaching, Montreal is making sure that its priorities are heard loud and clear in this provincial campaign. The city is looking for Quebec for some action on some of its biggest challenges, from housing and homelessness to public transit, infrastructure, and public safety, and the financial pressures facing municipalities. And while the provincial election is about choosing a government for all of Quebec, the decisions made at the National Assembly can have a huge impact on how Montreal operates and how much money it has to actually address the issues that matter most to Montrealers. Leslie Roberts is city councillor for Peter McGill and part of the executive committee responsible for the English-speaking community, universities, and the downtown core. Hey, Leslie, great to chat with you.
0: It's a pleasure to talk to you, Robin.
34: It's great. In my day job, I work as a podcast producer, and we got to connect last week, which is so great. So I get to speak with you 2 weeks in a row. I'm so lucky.
0: Me too. And we go back a few years when I used to work there as well.
34: Yeah, exactly. So much fun. Okay, so what are some of the city's priorities for the election? I kind of outlined them vaguely, but specifically, what is the city looking for?
0: Well, you covered it well, but let me first set the table for you. Remember, we are the economic engine of the province of Quebec, and we do not play that role with the current government. Unfortunately, the previous administration under Valérie Plante did not have a really good relationship with the former premier, with the party in power. And the main reason is because of the seats that the CAC hold, very few, at one point none, in the city of Montreal. We have 27 seats in the National Assembly in the city of Montreal of 127. But we carry a lot more than that in terms of importance, and that was what was missed by the previous government. And one of the nice things of having Soraya's previous experience on the federal scene, she was a federal minister on economic development for Quebec. She has a very good relationship, and the lines are open with, and have been since she was in Ottawa, with the current provincial government. So what you saw the mayor do was say, hey guys, this is about working together, something that hasn't been done recently with the administration, because we are far more important than you give us credit for. Economic engine, we are a tourist draw, and we have a large population that needs to, you know, get the services from the provincial government. So that is what she is saying. It's time to go back to the traditional relationship of Montreal being a leader in how the province governs.
34: I'm really glad you brought up the whole seats thing, because that sort of leads into my next question. You know, the island of Montreal has traditionally voted liberal provincially. And I think for the last 8 years, that has left the city of Montreal feeling somewhat disconnected from the CAQ government. You know, there were even accusations, I remember this in the CAQ's first mandate, of them ignoring ridings that they didn't hold. So now that François Legault is out, hopefully there is sort of a change to that mentality. But, you know, we don't necessarily know that the CAQ will form government. It could be the PQ, it could be the Liberals. We really don't know what could happen in October, right?
0: Well, the good news is, whether it's the CAQ, the Parti Québécois, or the Liberals who will ultimately win the election, Soraya has met with all those leaders and others who are also running and spelled out what she wants and has a good connection, and they know. And they were not surprised when Soraya held a press conference this week that she is upping the game of the city to play a role and to have more of a say on issues, like you said off the top, you know, homelessness. Homelessness is a public health crisis, as well as it is in terms of trying to find housing. And Santé Québec isn't stepping up, and we want to see more of a role to help and ultimately either prevent or deal with the mental health crisis on the ground. And to do that, we need money, because they've sort of passed the problem onto the municipality, and while we have tripled our budget, it's not enough to get a solution. It is a short-term plan to be able to start the process, but we have to get Quebec on board to make it work. Infrastructure. If you walk down St. Catherine Street in my district, you know what we're doing there, and we have an issue with the water. My colleague on the executive committee, Alan D'Souza, you know, he's dealing with, and we heard this summer, please keep your consumption of water low. The good news is we're almost through that project, and we've done well as a city, so congratulations for that. But it's only the beginning of the work that we have to do. And in terms of the economic support, which is the third demand, we covered that. I mean, we need to sort of invest in the city as a province. And the winner will not just be the city, it will be Quebec.
34: Yeah, and that's interesting, Leslie, because I took calls on this a little bit earlier, asking people what their wish list was, what issues mattered most to them.
0: And what did they tell you?
34: Nobody said climate change, nobody said homelessness, but a lot of people were saying healthcare. And it's interesting because it all goes hand in hand. If we address the homelessness issue, if we address affordable housing, there would be less of a burden on the healthcare system, thus, you know, reducing wait times and opening up access. So everything is really interconnected, isn't it?
0: Let me expand on exactly that point, and I think this is a very important one you raised up, and thank you for that. When you think about the amount of resources whether it's a city or whether it's our police department, whether it's our hospitals that we're dealing with the homelessness crisis, the mental health crisis, they're all interconnected, as you say. So much time, so many hospital beds, so many ER seats are in the process of being used because we're not addressing the source of the issue. Whether it's addiction, whether it's mental health issues, whether it's just someone down on their luck. And that is what we are calling. You need to address that, and the benefits will, you know, will trickle across, as you said, not only in terms of seeing fewer people on the corner who are begging for money because that's they have nothing to buy food with, but it's also going to help clear up the ERs, open up some hospital beds, and reduce the amount of time that the police have to address this issue and get back to some more, I would say, crucial public security issues than just trying to help someone go from a park where they've set up for the night into a shelter or from a park to, if God forbid, their health issues to an ER. And that's what's happening, quite frankly, right now in the city of Montreal.
34: There are also unique challenges with governing a city like Montreal, which is modern and populated, but also is very, very old. You know, I feel like every winter we've got a pipe burst somewhere and you find out it's an old wood pipe. You know, updating our infrastructure is a serious undertaking. So it's a little disingenuous to compare the needs of a city like Montreal to a city like Calgary, for example, which is a lot more modern.
0: You know, it's interesting. I got a tour of the chantier, the construction site on St. Catherine from the city. They took me down there. And to make a long story short, we have for decades upon decades sort of made Band-Aid solutions. So if you go down to the very core in the hole, and it's quite deep, you will find infrastructure from the early 1900s that are still in use. And they would just make a repair and then put something to fix it on top of that. And then the next time it broke, they'd put something on top of that. So we're kind of doing a root canal right now, which is why St. Catherine's going to be shut down till 2029 to fix it. And that's just a snapshot of what we're facing as a city. So as I mentioned, Mr. D'Souza's all over this. He's looking at other necessary jobs that have to be fixed before they break, like what happened on Papineau when CJD used to be there. I mean, those are the things that we're, quite honestly, we're facing. We've got the red flags, we're doing the inspections, and we're trying to fix it before we get to the point where it has to break.
34: Is there sort of a wish list? I know you're not going to say which party you hope wins, obviously, but, you know, is there any issues that you foresee depending on who potentially gets into government and how is the city prepared to deal with those issues? Like if it's another CAQ government, for example, and Montreal, once again, if they overwhelmingly vote Liberal?
0: Well, I think the established relationship that Soraya has made, she'll work with anybody, and that's our job, right? We represent Montreal and who's ever in power, and I think it's a mutual benefit because a good Montreal is a good Quebec. So to answer your question, I would say she's already opened up those lines of communication, already probably has each of those leaders on speed dial if necessary, and you'll see a very different relationship with the new government in power provincially, and hopefully that they will echo our plans that we will do during our first mandate to make Montreal stronger, as we outlined earlier.
34: Leslie Roberts is city councillor for Peter McGill, part of the executive committee responsible for the English-speaking community, universities, and the downtown core. Thanks so much, Leslie, for coming on today. Appreciate it.
0: It's great talking to you. Thanks, Robin.
34: Likewise.
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16: In Canada and in the United States, but we're going to make a little change. We're going to call it something different than Lake Ontario. We're going to call it Lake America. And all it takes is a good pen and some intelligence. So Lake Ontario, that's gone. Lake America.
18: All right, there we go. The President of the United States with his pen. Robert Benzie, Queen's Park Bureau Chief for Toronto Star, joins us. Michael Couture, Senior Political Correspondent, CTV National News. Hello to you both.
19: Hey.
28: Hey, Graham. Hey, Mike.
18: What do you make of that, Benzie?
19: You know what? First of all, the President looks and sounds very old. I mean, he's 80, and he's a lame duck because, of course, he will be out of office in 2.5 years. His party is headed for an iceberg like the Titanic in November's midterm elections. The economy in the United States is not doing particularly well. More jobs created in Canada last month than in the United States, even though the U.S. has, you know, eight times our population and 10 times the size of our economy.
18: And
19: the mullahs are still skating circles around him. And he's there with his Sharpie trying to change the name of Lake Ontario, which is, it's actually, It's almost like, you know, to use an expression that has jumped the shark. He has jumped the shark. This reality show is now kind of, it's not funny anymore. It's not engaging. It's not interesting. The ratings are going to be bad. And I can understand why voters in the United States are upset with Mr. Trump.
18: And Mike, there are real consequences here, obviously, as much as infuriating as that kind of a performance is. To Benzie's point, it's not 2024. There isn't the same shock.
10: Yeah.
18: We've come to expect this from him. But at the same time, we just had a guy who does peel and stick wallpaper. He's got four employees in Abbotsford. And his

0: because he knows what he's facing come the midterms, even if the people around him and he himself probably haven't really looked in the mirror and sort of faced this and understood what is coming.
1: They tend not to do that.
0: Yeah, they tend not
1: to. News.
0: They tend not to believe numbers.
1: Yeah.
0: When it comes to either polling or election results or that type of thing. But yeah, I mean, I agree with what Rob is saying. But by the same token, that doesn't take that frustration and that pressure off of Canadians who sit there and go, "That's coming." But that's in November. That company in Abbotsford, they're feeling that pain right now.
1: Yeah.
0: And Canada is having to deal with all of this right now. And, also today, a bit of a move that we're hearing, removing some of those seafood tariffs on the U.S. And what we understand is they're replacing it with something else in terms of a dollar for dollar. But, that type of fight that Canada continues to wage is it feels almost like we're coming in here with a pop gun, where they have, a howitzer on the other side.
1: Right. Where are we, Rob, on how this fell apart based on what we know now? We saw the CBC's interview, good job on them.
2: Yeah.
1: Yesterday with Greer, the American, talking about their version of it, essentially downplaying the French language issues, and we'll get into that in a bit. But my take on this is that side, the American side, is hobbled somewhat because it's such a clear fact that they literally bathe in lies every day. And that is not a partisan thing to say. They manipulate and look, Mr. Carney's a politician now. Is he spinning? Sure he is. Is he emphasizing things to advantage him? Yes. I'm not excusing that, but it's a different level with the Americans now, to the point, like, this is not Ronald Reagan, George Bush, or Joe Biden. They are running an operation that is literally fueled by and contributing to massive disinformation all over the world.
2: Yeah, exactly, Graham. I mean, remember, Mr. Trump has said that the war with Iran has been over, I think, 6 or 7 times.
1: And they won.
2: And that they won. Well, it isn't over, and they didn't win. And he has said how many times that he was confronted last week. Here's a good example. Confronted last week by a reporter saying that gasoline was cheaper when Joe Biden was president. It was $3 a gallon average. It's now $4 a gallon. He said that's a lie. Trump said this. Well, everyone who goes to fill up their tank in all 50 states in the U.S. knows that that is wrong.
1: Yeah.
2: Him saying that groceries are cheaper under him than they were before, that's just factually, it's so easy to prove that he's lying. That's why I think that I thought it was very interesting. And Jameson Greer, has a relatively good name among all the Trump people in the sense that he is seen as a credible person. He speaks French, which wins him a lot of points with our friends in the Quebec media.
0: Good French.
2: But I also, exactly, because he was a missionary in France, as a Mormon missionary in France. But I think the fact that he felt that he had to go on CBC to do that interview tells me they know they're losing the spin war, and they're losing the spin war because they aren't credible, because Trump is such a fantasist and a fabulist that and I think Mike's right. No one wants to tell Trump the bad news. So there are times when Trump is lying because he has not been given the information, truthful information from his aides, and maybe in that bizarre court, that's the way you survive. You don't tell the boss stuff that he doesn't want to hear.
1: The other thing that strikes me, just quickly on this, Mike, the other thing that strikes me is that aside from the partisans and the president, aside from the people around the president, there are very few people loudly defending this campaign against Canada. Very few.
2: Yes.
1: In fact, nobody, like even hardcore, like Ted Cruz, as you saw, is on CBS this morning saying tariffs as a threat, as a leverage, but not actually tariffs. That's where he is. Well, we're being tariffs, so that side's losing.
0: But even the fact that Ted Cruz...
2: Ted's born in Calgary. In Calgary, Alberta.
0: Yeah. he's got a little bit of his heart still in Alberta. But like the fact that he's speaking out and saying that, and
1: it's different.
0: Couching it as he did.
1: Saying Trump is great, but...
0: He's still great, but... And because he knows that Trump stops listening after the Trump is great.
1: Yeah.
0: He doesn't hear the but, right? Yeah. But and not to be a

0: contrarian to this conversation, but I'll throw something else out there. Yes, you know, the Trump administration lives and peddles in falsehoods. I would agree with that. Here's my difficulty, is that the Canadian government can tell Canadians that's the default. That doesn't excuse their lack of clarity on what happened and what went down. And I'll point to the Gordie Howe Bridge, where the Prime Minister had to correct himself. And he said, well, you know, I didn't really explain myself properly. I was wearing a cowboy hat.
1: It shifted for days.
0: Yeah. Exactly. I was flipping pancakes. And they gave
1: the Americans a lot.
0: And this is the thing, right? He wasn't completely honest with Canadians then. And I think Canadians need to have a really sort of keen sense of, like, okay, maybe the Americans aren't telling the full truth, but we also need to hear the truth from the Prime Minister. And if he is trying to take advantage of the fact that Canadians don't believe the Americans, well, you can't always say that, because Jameson Greer may have some grains of truth in there, and you can't just paint all Americans with the same type of brush, even though that is, you know, what the leader says.
1: We talked to them last night about disclosure and about Parliament coming back, and the fact is he's going to address the European Parliament before he addresses this Parliament. They are not recalling Parliament, and the immediate answer was Saturday morning's press conference and the speech was full disclosure to Canadians.
0: Still not enough.
1: It's not the same as a full parliamentary exposure.
2: Exactly.
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3: Condensed, concise, 24 hours of 800. 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Aaron Rand.
17: We had a story the other day in relation to the tariffs, and it came from Loblaws, I guess, the announcement of what they're going to be doing, which is bringing back the T symbol on products affected by the upcoming U.S. tariffs. Try to find a little bit more about this. And in general, broader terms, what exactly these tariffs are going to be doing as far as grocery store items are concerned. Sylvain Charlebois, we know him as the food professor. He is senior director at the Agri-Food Analytics Lab, of course, at Dalhousie University. And Sylvain, let me start by first of all asking, this is something we're going back to, right? And also putting Canadian stickers back on items in the grocery store. Is that what you understand?
18: That is correct. Two different things, though. I mean, the first one is very much about the country of origin, and Loblaw decided to eliminate many of them. And, many people actually noticed, starting with a reporter as well. And so that didn't go all that well, and they reversed that decision now. The T symbol was implemented last year when then Prime Minister Trudeau decided to apply counter-tariffs on $30 billion worth of products coming from the United States. There were many food consumable products that were being targeted, and as a result, we did see food inflation being impacted. In fact, we believe that food inflation rose by 0.5 to 0.7% as a direct result of counter-tariffs. And at the time, Loblaw felt it was important for them to inform their customers about some of the products that were impacted by tariffs to justify price increases. But this time, it's a little different because I felt that the announcement on Tuesday was much more measured and prudent for grocery shoppers. I mean, there were really three categories that were impacted. One, dairy products. We don't import a whole lot of dairy products from the U.S., to be honest. Two, honey. There's going to be a lot of Canadian honey being sold because they're being tariffed going into the U.S., so that's, I can understand the logic. And thirdly, fish and seafood, which is probably the biggest category being hit by counter-tariffs, but we just learned about a few hours ago that Ottawa has reversed the decision not to counter-tariff these products. So there's very few products that are going to be impacted by tariffs. So for Loblaw, I think it's a bad decision because it will probably invite criticism towards Loblaw thinking that they will want to use the T symbol to justify higher prices. And that's not necessarily a good thing.
17: Do we even know? It's funny, you just mentioned what changes today. This thing seems to be, you know, in flux every single day. In terms of what items you're imagining or feeling now, given the little we do know, what's going to face the biggest hit at the grocery store? What items?
18: Well, before, like this morning, I felt fish and seafood was going to be the one category being hard hit, but that's no longer the case. So if you go back to dairy, honey, honestly, Aaron, I don't see any impact at all. If there is an impact, it's going to be very brief and minuscule. There's probably bakery. There are lots of bakery ingredients on the list. So most bakers in Canada do import ingredients from the U.S., but what will Loblaw do? They put a T on all bakery goods in their stores? And then, of course, for consumers to understand the extent of the increases related to the tariff is going to be very difficult to do. So I just don't think it's a good strategy for Loblaw. And frankly, it's just going to confuse consumers much more so.
17: So first of all, you know, we have the whole issue because we've been through this before, Sylvain, right? This idea, if you want to do your part, you know, elbows up at the grocery store and be buying Canadian, then it came down to country of origin. I mean, if you wanted to do your part, what should you be looking for here?
18: Well, I mean, I honestly, we've been at this for, what, 15, 16 months. If there is a time when people should be looking for local, this is the time. Because for the first time, the Americans are in breach of CUSMA. They're tariffing a lot of Canadian products that should be tariffed, that were exempt. That's no longer the case. So I would say dairy, anything in the middle of the store, shelf-stable products that are made in Canada, I would certainly encourage people to look for these types of products. And of course, you have that maple leaf on packages, and many retailers are making an effort to put maple leafs. And even in Quebec, like Aliments Quebec has a very strong certification program allowing people to understand what products are from Quebec and what products are not from Quebec.
17: I would ask one other thing, because this, and I take this as, you know, kind of a personal example. I buy bagged salad, right? It's kind of a running joke here. And I buy Taylor Farms, but never mind Taylor Farms specifically. But what they've done, I've noticed since the packaging has changed, there's now a maple leaf on that bag. So people, if you're not paying attention, would think, oh, this is now Canadian. And in fact, it's not, right? It may be packed here, but it's still with American stuff in the bag.
18: Yep. Absolutely. There's even more confusion with some berries, raspberries, actually. So right now we have Canadian producers being licensed by Driscoll. Driscoll is a major player out of California. So when you actually look at Driscoll, people will say, well, that's American, but it's actually mentioned product of Canada because it was grown here with the genetics developed by an American company. So it can get confusing out there for sure.
17: Okay. I guess the only other question, I guess, because we don't know so much, as I said, is just, you know, happening, changing from day to day. Are you expecting, other than you mentioned the bakery items, are you expecting prices to start going up for any other reason?
18: For other reasons, probably, yeah. The currency is certainly a big concern for us. The dollar is actually going down. Without CUSMA, without a good relationship with the United States, our dollar is going to be impacted for sure. So we're watching that very closely. And, of course, the weather has been great. The harvest has been good. The produce section hasn't been much of an issue. It gave us a break, but that's not going to last. Probably in October, we're expecting prices to start rising again. And the meat counter is still an issue. There's not enough chicken. Pork is being impacted by what's going on with beef, which is too expensive. People are pivoting over to other products. So we're watching that section closely as well.
17: Yeah, it's interesting you mentioned that. I saw the story this week, right? The U.S., and I couldn't help but notice, you know, the sort of difference between what Donald Trump says and what he does. He talks, of course, before this deal was, you know, broke down, he talked about American farmers being impacted, right? And we took that to mean dairy supply management, et cetera. Yeah. But at the same time, he announced the U.S. is importing duty-free 300,000 metric tons of beef from places like Brazil and Australia. So too bad for American farmers, but this is because the price of beef continues to go up.
18: Yeah, actually, Newsweek called me for an interview about this, and frankly, our assessment is that it's just not going to make much of a difference for retailers and consumers in the United States. It's bad policy, probably good politics for Donald Trump, thinking of the midterms, but I don't think it's going to make much of a difference. And on top of that, he annoyed a lot of farmers in the U.S. So
17: right,
18: he's
17: exactly.
18: Stuck with that mess right now.
17: Last thing I will ask you, because someone asked the question, okay, what about retailers absorbing some of this cost of tariffs? They're going to pass on obviously some of it. Do you imagine they will pick up some or not? Is this something that's happened before?
18: Retailers? No. Manufacturers? Probably. Like, for example, right now, facing a 50% tariff going to the U.S., I can tell you right now, Aaron, a lot of companies in Quebec and elsewhere, they're getting calls from their buyers from the United States, and they're being asked either absorb part of the tariff or all of it, or we're going elsewhere. So margins up the food chain are being impacted. But retail-wise, I do think that grocers will continue to defend their margins.
17: We'll leave it at that. Sylvain, always appreciate your time. Thank you so much.
18: All right, take care.
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23: The National Newsroom of the Canadian Press, I'm John Kennedy. U.S. President Donald Trump has signed an executive order to rename Lake Ontario.
24: We're going to be changing the name of Lake Ontario, effective immediately, to Lake America. That's going to take place right now as I sign the order.
23: He also reiterated his grievances with Canada, accusing the country of being difficult and ripping off the U.S. But Trump cannot force Canada to use that preferred name. Meanwhile, Prime Minister Mark Carney says it will always be Lake Ontario. He writes on social media that the lake's name is older than both the Confederation of Canada and the U.S. Declaration of Independence. Manitoba Premier Wab Kanu calls the renaming a little sad.
25: You know when like a rock band is really over the hill? And you see them like in a casino playing some song from like 50 years ago. I think that's the part of Donald Trump's presidency we're at now. Like he thought he had a real hit, a real golden oldie with the Gulf of Mexico. And he's trying to bring back that. He's trying to play the hits for his base.
23: Nova Scotia Premier Tim Houston writes on social media, quote, "We're into some real foolishness now." Trump mused that maybe he'll next change the name of the Atlantic or Pacific Oceans. Finance Minister François-Philippe Champagne is defending his government's quick reversal of retaliatory tariffs on seafood imports from the U.S.
26: My job is to fight for Canadians. My job is to fight for Canadian business, to fight for Canadian industry, to fight for Canadian fishers. Those are the ones that I listen to. And that's why we said if we need to update the list, we do it. And that's in the best interest of Canada. That's why we did it.
23: The head of the Lobster Council of Canada says he's happy the tariffs have been removed and it's important to keep food out of the tariff wars. The number of Canadians missing in flash flooding along Nepal and China's border has risen to 30. A torrent of water and mud several stories high swept through communities, washing out buildings and bridges in the region. The Nepal Tourism Board says 31 foreign nationals have been rescued, but none of them are Canadian. Two American air traffic controllers are accused of leaving work early, shortly before a crash involving an Air Canada flight. The regional jet crashed at New York's LaGuardia Airport in March, killing two pilots. The controllers allegedly clocked out an hour before their shift ended, leaving a pair of colleagues without backup. The finance ministers of Canada and India have announced a new economic and financial dialogue between the two nations. Finance Minister François-Philippe Champagne spoke about the deepening economic cooperation with India, especially about financial services. And the prolific actor, best known for voicing Optimus Prime, leader of the Autobots in the Transformers movies and TV show, has died. Montreal-born actor Peter Cullen also voiced many other characters, including Eeyore in Winnie the Pooh. Cullen died yesterday at his home in Los Angeles. He was 85. This is the Canadian Press. In sports, the Kansas City Royals broke down the Toronto Blue Jays 13-2 with Jack Caglione driving in six runs and Bobby Witt Jr. scoring three times. Caglione had a two-run single in this second inning and had another in Kansas City's six-run sixth inning. He tacked on a two-run homer in the ninth to finish with five hits and three runs scored. Chris Sale struck out 11 in a five-hit complete game shutout. Drake Baldwin launched a leadoff homer, and the Atlanta Braves edged the Los Angeles Dodgers 1-0 to finish a three-game sweep. Sale did not walk a batter. The left-hander posted his fourth double-digit strikeout game this season. Green Bay Packers running back Josh Jacobs is now facing misdemeanor charges of battery and criminal damage to property stemming to what police describe as a physical confrontation with his girlfriend. Jacobs was arrested on May 26th after police were called to his home to investigate a disturbance, and he was released from jail the next day. From the Canadian Press, I'm John Kennedy.
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0: From the heartland of America and the gateway to the West, good morning, good evening, wherever you may be across the nation, around the world. I'm George Norrie, and this is Coast to Coast AM. Later tonight, investigative reporter Cheryl Jones on underwater mysteries, followed by your calls. Here's what's happening. A second commercial tanker in the Strait of Hormuz was struck with a projectile, causing a fire which has since been extinguished. And the USS Theodore Roosevelt carrier strike group is expected to deploy in the Middle East in coming weeks for a deployment lasting at least, they say, 7 months. And the Iranian parliamentary speaker, Mohammad Ghalib, said Iran will defeat the U.S. in an all-out economic war in his remarks to his government. Tom Danheiser has more on what happened today. Tommy?
1: Well, George, Qatar's foreign minister and prime minister have met with Iran's President Pezeshkian and Parliament Speaker Ghalibaf, discussing ongoing efforts of de-escalation in the region. Iran's security chief, Mohsen Rezaei, has said his country is preparing a list of conditions to present to the U.S. to reopen the Strait of Hormuz. Iran has also threatened to target U.S. economic interest in the maritime blockade against country revenues. Rezaei stated that they will target U.S. economic interests fully and with intensity and force. He has also called for an end to the war and military operations in Lebanon, Gaza, and Syria, warning that prolonged instability in one part of the region could have wider consequences. And as the war drags on, global energy markets remain volatile, with Brent crude hovering around $87 a barrel compared to pre-war levels of $72. George, we'll keep looking at this one.
0: All right, thank you, Tom. Fears are mounting that Russia could be considering using nuclear weapons in Ukraine as strikes between the two countries continue. Sources close to the Kremlin said that Vladimir Putin, on a new escalation after peace talks have reached a dead end, is on fire. Russia is continuing to experience mounting unprecedented attacks on oil and gas infrastructure, ports, and military sites. And Russia would likely choose to use tactical nuke weapons, which are much less powerful than the bombs used on Hiroshima and Nagasaki in Japan at the end of World War II. The catastrophic floods in Nepal, which have killed 150 people and 1,300 people now missing, now estimated to have killed hundreds more likely triggered by a massive glacier collapse and debris flow that registered as a magnitude 5.2 landslide. It is a true disaster out there. Frozen blueberries are the latest food that joined the summer's slew of recalls. The Food and Drug Administration upgraded its warning against consuming certain frozen blueberries for potential E. coli contamination. Recent outbreaks of salmonella linked to jalapenos and cyclosporus linked to iceberg lettuce continue to affect thousands of Americans as well. Here's our food safety coach, Jeff Nelkin. Now, blueberries, Jeff, is anything sacred?
2: Not at this point. And Publix, by the way, is the largest employee-controlled business, and they're doing really a very nice job identifying and trying to protect the public. If anybody has any concerns about any issues with their product, you can call Publix at 800-242-1227, and they have a customer care number, so you can talk to them about any concerns that you may have directly.
0: All right. Thank you, Jeff. Jeff Nelkin's website, NelkinFoodSafetyCoach.com. The FDA has approved Revolutionary Medicine's groundbreaking pancreatic cancer drug after it was shown to double the survival rate of patients with advanced disease in a large trial, offering new hope to those with that deadly cancer. The once-daily pill was approved for metastatic pancreatic cancer in patients who have received prior treatment or cannot receive combination of chemotherapy. The drug is designed to block several forms of the protein, which helps drive tumor growth in many pancreatic cancers. This could be a great breakthrough. Tonight, the full Sturgeon Moon will slip into Earth's shadow in minutes, creating a stunning, almost blood moon, as up to 96.2% of the lunar surface disappears under the darkest part of our planet's shadow for a lunar eclipse. How fantastic is that? Well, this Tuesday, Kevin Randall was our guest talking about his new book, UFO Sightings and Alien Visitations, and he's here with his weekly report on what's going on in the skies. Hello, Kevin, and thank you. You did a great job for us Tuesday.
3: Oh, thank you, George. I appreciated the opportunity to brag on my book. So we can go from there, I guess.
0: You deserve it.
3: Thank you, sir. We've talked about older sightings that have been overlooked but turned out to be quite interesting. And as I have mentioned, during the flap of 1973, the year of the Hicks and Parker abduction, there were many good sightings that contained more than just one chain of evidence and were often reported by more than one witness, such as a case reported by Bill Rogers in his sightings. Rogers was an APRO field investigator involved in some of these early 1973 sightings. According to what Rogers said, he and his companions were driving around Lexington, Alabama, in search of objects that had been reported for several days. Rogers wrote that he was near a garbage dump when he spotted a yellowish, orange, white light traveling slowly above the tree. He stopped the car and they got out with his two partners. Through binoculars, they watched the object for about 2.5 minutes. Rogers said that it had a strange shape, something between a sphere and an egg. They all thought it looked as if it was going to land nearby. They got back in the car, headed toward the UFO, when one of them said, and I quote, "Look at that thing," end quote. Again, Rogers stopped the car. By the time they got out, the UFO disappeared behind a hill, but they could still see the glow from it. It wasn't long before the UFO appeared, and their Geiger counter began to click rapidly. The UFO then dipped back behind the hill, and the Geiger counter fell silent. As the UFO reappeared and the Geiger counter began to rattle, Rogers flashed a light at the object. The UFO dipped back down, and the Geiger counter fell silent. This went on 5 times, and on the 5th, the glow disappeared. They tried to drive to the site, but there were no roads in the area, and they were unable to find the UFO or any physical evidence of his passing. I'll note here that there were 3 witnesses who watched the UFO through binoculars, and it was in sight long enough that they were able to get a good look at it, not to mention the reaction of the Geiger counter. Rogers made a second sighting on February 4th. He said he received a telephone call from someone he described as reliable, though he withheld the name in a report as it was published in the APRO Bulletin. The caller said that he and several others had followed a UFO for several miles. Rogers told the caller to keep watching and to let him know if anything changed. About 25 minutes later, the man called back to say that he was at Wheeler Dam. Rogers then talked with the lock attendant, who said that he had also seen something strange. Rogers then called the state police and got permission to speed to the site, which I found extraordinary, that the state police gave him permission to speed toward the location of a UFO event. He traveled at 80 to 90 miles an hour and arrived in about 10 to 15 minutes. While he was interviewing the witnesses, one of the men pointed to the other side of the river. There was a ball of light just above the trees. It traveled along those treetops until it reached the river. Rogers turned around at the dam and couldn't see the light. They watched for another 10 to 15 minutes, and then they saw the light rise from the water. It left the area at high speed. A security policeman who hadn't said he hadn't seen anything thought it might have been a helicopter. Rogers pointed out that it had made no noise and it had been flying at treetop level. Rogers then called the FAA, but they had no records of a helicopter in the area at the time of the sighting. He also interviewed the Tennessee Valley Authority guard who had been on duty at the time and said there was no helicopters in the area. And that's the retro sighting for tonight, George.
0: All right. Thank you, my friend. That's Kevin Randall. His book is called UFO Sightings and Alien Visitations. Up next, Morgana Ray back with us on Coast to Coast. We'll be talking about her work, Financial Alchemy, 12 Months of Magic and Manifestation, next on Coast to Coast AM.
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0: And welcome back to Coast. George Norrie with you. Morgana Ray back with us, a noted author and creator of the book Financial Alchemy, 12 Months of Magic and Manifestation, which is an approach to transforming people's relationships with money. For more than 32 years, she has coached thousands of people, entrepreneurs, innovators, and leaders around the world, teaching them about the use of money and what it does for all of us. Morgana, welcome back.
1: Oh, it's so great to be back, George. Thank you for having me.
0: Just looking at your website yesterday and today, and you do a wonderful job. Good job.
1: Oh, thank you so much.
0: Financial Alchemy. What a great name. How'd you pick that?
1: Well, I went through my own experience of failing spectacularly with law of attraction and all the other modalities that were out there. And I found for myself what was missing is using the painful, leaden human experiences that we actually have and turning that into the result that we want, turning lead into gold instead of skipping over our difficult experiences. We actually use them as leverage to get the spiritual and material gold on the other side.
0: Morgana, it's my impression that people are having a difficult time financially right about now with everything that's been going on. Grocery prices are up. Gasoline prices have skyrocketed. Are you sensing that too?
1: Yeah, and I'm glad you brought that up because a lot of people blame themselves. And there are a lot of people out there who will reinforce that sort of shame and self-blame that they aren't doing better. And I really want to acknowledge that. I love that you brought up the news before we spoke. The stuff going on in Iran and Russia and the effect on prices and healthcare and all that is not because you're vibing low. And positive thinking, really, it's very useful. I know we talk on the show all the time about how our consciousness affects our physical reality. And at the same time, the greatest thinkers in the world have been saying for thousands and thousands of years that it's not what happens to you that matters. It's what you do with it. So tough things are going to happen. That's just part of the design of life. And how do we use whatever comes our way for our personal empowerment and evolution to get the results and create the world we want to live in?
0: That's a good point. And are some people scared of their financial life?
1: Oh, gosh, yes. I think that most people are scared of finances. And it's not just money, because if we think about it, we made up money. We just, human beings invented it. But there's so much packed, so much meaning and power packed into money, our choices in life, how we're treated, our ability to live, shelter, food, healthcare. So it's loaded with all these extra feelings around, am I good enough? Is the world safe? Can I get what I need? Am I loved? Do I even belong here? All those extra feelings makes dealing with money much more dramatic than it actually has to be.
0: Morgana, I've talked about this on the program before, but I'll mention it again and get your thoughts on it. I have a very difficult time going past a homeless person or a panhandler and not giving them some amount of money, regardless of what it is. And I just can't seem to walk past that person without helping them. And I do get a kick out of their expression sometimes when I give them a little bit more than I should, just mm-hmm. to see how happy they are. But, you know, outside of drugs and alcohol, what got them in the situation they're in?
1: There are so many reasons. My best friend was a college professor for 20 years. And she was exposed to black mold in her classroom. And now she has such a sensitivity to mold and chemicals that she has been unhoused for a number of years because buildings make her sick. She's not a drug addict. She's not insane, but she has circumstances that are not her fault that she's dealing with. So I think that we can't just make a blanket judgment on people who are in difficult situations. Even the Hebrew Bible with the book of Job, where everybody was judging Job, where we know because we read the book that he was doing everything right. It wasn't his fault. And it was an unfair circumstance that he was in that everybody assumed was his fault. And what he got out of it was a spiritual enlightenment. And then he got even more than he had before. And that's all, honestly, I think every human journey is the money challenge, the health challenge. They're all portals. They're all spiritual teachers for our own growth and learning. And that doesn't make it okay while we're in it. So I'm so glad that you have that human connection with homeless people who are in who are suffering. And I think that that is a testament to you as a really, truly wealthy human being. I think that the only purpose, the real reason for having money is to serve love and to serve a healthy lifestyle and to serve legacy, to do good for others, to make the world a better place. That is wealth. And that's also, I think, what makes human beings happy.
0: And you know who did a great job with that? Dolly Parton.
1: Yes. I think that she is the patron saint. And I hope she is sainted because she just embodied such kindness and such generosity. A role model for us all.
0: You talk about your relationship with money is never really about money. Then what is it? What's it all about?
1: I'm so glad you asked that. I was starting to touch on that where we get so weird about money because it represents so much more. It does. It represents love. Because what does money do? Money gives us shelter. Money tells us what we deserve, what we have access to, how people treat us, just like our parents. When we were children, they were our first relationship with money. They gave us shelter. They gave us food, clothing. They told us we were loved or they didn't, just like money later on. So I have found, because I've worked with thousands of people and they're usually really smart people who are doing all the right things. They've been reading the books. They've been taking the actions. They've been going to work. They've been doing the things and they're still stuck and it doesn't make sense. And I'm not just speaking about money. I'm speaking right now to anybody listening who you're pursuing this thing and you're doing all the things and you're not getting the result and you don't understand why. And it has been my experience coaching thousands of people over 30 years that when we're in that situation, we are almost always unconsciously protecting ourselves from that very goal that we're trying to achieve. In this case, money. If it's not making sense, you aren't getting the money back that you should be getting from your effort. I've observed that in almost every case, we are unconsciously protecting ourselves from the money. And it's not something that would make sense because money, we want it. It keeps us safe. It gives us all these great things. But it's what it represents, which is love. Am I lovable? Worth? Am I good enough? And safety, is the world friendly and doesn't want me here? And all of our wounds around those three things will show up in money and it will create money drama. Either we're pushing it away and we don't have any clue that we're doing it, or we're making bad decisions unconsciously, or we may have a lot of money and it's making us a target. And that becomes a reason to get rid of it too. So what we want to do is get really conscious of any unconscious motivation we have to push money away. Because as soon as we get rid of the danger, once we find out what it is and we get rid of it, I've noticed there's a huge tendency for the money to come in and for the money to stay. And for that reason, I say that change happens at the speed of safety. As soon as it's safe, what we want can come in without any of our unconscious walls pushing it away.
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1: We'll take your calls next hour with Morgana Ray as we talk about your financial life. Her book is called Financial Alchemy. And make sure you're part of the program. You know, there are lots of great talk show hosts in this country that devote their careers to the paranormal and the unusual. One of those hosts is Clyde Lewis. And Clyde has been battling health issues for the last several years, but he keeps fighting back. He's one heck of a guy. But folks like Clyde Lewis and myself, we're only as good as the people behind us. And there was an individual behind Clyde Lewis named Ron Patton who would tell us, Clyde is ill, can you help us out a little bit? And we would do whatever we can. Tom just picked up some sad news today, Tom.
2: Yeah, George, very sad news. Longtime Ground Zero with Clyde Lewis, executive producer Ron Patton has passed away. Now, for those of us who have listened to Ground Zero over the years, Ron Patton may have been primarily known as the man behind the scenes alongside Clyde, but so much more than that. It's very sad.
1: How did he succumb? Do we know?
2: They're saying it was cancer.
1: That's rough. That's rough. Our condolences to Clyde and the family of Ron Patton. He was a great guy and very dedicated. Tom, take a moment, if you could, and tell us about the Paranormal Podcast Network. And thank you for the Ron Patton story.
2: Well, very sad, like I said. The Paranormal Podcast Network, we'd like you to take a listen. 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And if you put in Coast to Coast AM in the search, all those shows will pop right up. They're free. It's a lot of listening, so have some fun. We have one on the afterlife. We have a UFO show. We have a couple of the shows there. Plus, what you'll get is

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11: Well, when we talk about money, it's all very abstract, and that isn't real. And human beings, we need to feel something real. And our relationship with money is like a relationship with a person. And for most of us, it's not a great relationship. So what I found works, because it feels real to human beings and it has a lot more energy, is if we take all the bad stuff. All the bad stuff that we feel about money and the scarcity and the rejection or the anxiety. And then we add on to it the other stuff, the stuff that makes us feel not loved, not wanted, not good enough, not safe. And if we were to personify all the stuff that we feel is wrong with life or the world and give it its own entity, that is the monster. And that's the trick that makes this work. So this is where

0: It's a good moment to really like tune in to what is the monster that we unconsciously protect ourselves. And I love working with money as a monster because it has its fingers in every area of our lives. But I've also worked with clients who had health issues or love blocks, and we, wherever the pain is, we make that the monster, and we make it real. It's like giving flesh to what doesn't work for you because your unconscious can't tell the difference between a real person and an imaginary person. So it's a way of connecting our conscious awareness to what's already going on subconsciously. So that's the neuroscience of it. But there's also a spiritual component of when we're in our victim experience, which is a universal experience and should not be shamed, that has it humbles us and it humanizes us so we can care about the person who's in a bad place. So I think these are sacred experiences, but they disempower us. And when we're able to take what doesn't work for us, what we don't want in our lives, and we can imagine it as this external entity, that's not us, not our parents, not anybody real, then we can be spiritual warriors and reject the monster. And I have found that when we, and I'm saying myself, but also clients, when they slay the monster, that's when interesting things happen. Weeks ago, I got an email from a total stranger, and the subject line was, I slayed my money monster and got $19,000. That was the subject line from somebody I'd never met. And she bought my book 3 years ago when I was probably, she heard me on this show because I was on the show 3 years ago, started it, didn't complete the exercise. Did the exercise earlier this month, completed it, and overnight, money she had been pursuing for 15 years dropped into her bank account through the federal government. She had been chasing an ex-husband who owed her money, never got anywhere, got the judgments, didn't get the money, and then poof, the day after she slayed her money monster, it showed up. And this happens over and over again. So I think that there is both the, we change our relationship and our behavior consciously by making money safe, by getting rid of the monster and replacing it with this relationship with, I will call it money, but it's really relationship with life that is loving. And that expands us, that calms the reactive brain, and it relaxes the frontal lobe so that we make creative, life-affirming, wiser, more creative choices. And then there's that manifestation piece that is always amazing to me. After all these years and getting these messages almost every day, where the universe responds. So making it a monster uncovers what isn't working and why it's not working in our financial life, but it also gives us something concrete that we can relate to and respond to that we don't get when we just talk about negative beliefs about money and thoughts and ideas and abstract concepts.
1: Do we create these monsters, or are they created for us?
0: I think both. I think that we inherit them. We're not hallucinating that people do some terrible things for money. And that we don't want to be part of because we're not sociopaths. So we don't want to have anything to do with that. And these life experiences get internalized and they do show up in money. And we don't imagine that people treat you differently when they perceive you as having a different amount of money. So we human beings are meaning makers. And I think we get it culturally and experientially, but there's also something that is just so personal and unique to each one of us. Those vulnerable and tender parts of ourselves where we have our own most hidden thoughts of what's wrong with us and why we don't want to be here. If I were to get Freudian, I would say the monster is what he would call the death wish. And for that reason, we have to choose to annihilate it and choose ourselves. And that's when things shift.
1: But you're not saying money is evil, are you?
0: No, it's, and when we believe money is evil, it's like feeding the monster because then we need to protect ourselves from it and we don't want it in our lives. And if money's not wanted, then money will just accommodate you and go, oh, okay, and leave if we're going to look at it as a relationship. Also, I have a friend in the UK who took a class in Aramaic, which was the original language of the Hebrew Bible, where we get the phrase money is the root of all evil. And she says that that wasn't what it originally said. It originally said that worshiping money will cause you problems. And I would say, yes, of course, because we don't worship false idols. We don't, if we make money a god, that's a problem. And that doesn't grow you spiritually. And I want getting into a right relationship with money, slaying the monster and choosing a relationship with money that shares your values, wants to save the world with you, loves you, and sees you as you really are. The creative, resourceful, divine human being that you are when you are your best. That's the relationship with money that I want you to have. And that's when your circumstances change after that.
1: The subtitle of your book, of course, is called 12 Months of Magic and Manifestation. Tell me about that.
0: I created the book that I wanted for myself. So the first half of the book is Financial Alchemy, and it's the theory, it's the six steps. There's the transcript of a coaching demo. There's a lot of advice. And the second half of the book is a self-coaching system to easily keep you on track a couple minutes every day so that you get the actual results and you make it easier. So I combined my modality with my best coach tricks, because I'm one of the early adopters in the coaching profession. I've mentored many of the biggest coaching names out there. And I just boiled it down to what I think are the easiest things that we can do, because if it's easy, you do it. And if you do it, then you get results.
1: Is money a blessing or a curse?
0: Both, because it's life. It's when money is not life, but our relationship with money is a mirror of our relationship with life. I had a client a couple decades ago who inherited tens of millions of dollars out of the blue, unexpectedly. Up until then, she had been an artist, kind of working hand to mouth, hustling, spiritual, loving lady. And then she inherited all this money. And in the following years, it ruined all of her relationships. She became the bank. She wanted to be a philanthropist and do good. And instead, it was ruining her friendships, ruining her romantic relationships. And that's how it became a monster for her. So when she put all the stuff that wasn't working and slayed her monster and had a new relationship with money, she had healthier boundaries and she attracted a smoking hot Buddhism professor who loved her, and they've been together for over 20 years.
1: Couldn't she have kept her money situation private, though, just within herself and not broadcast it?
0: I suppose, but I think she was excited about what she could do with it. And she was also living with somebody for a long time, her live-in boyfriend of 15 years. When she inherited the money, that's not going to be a secret. Buying the nice house, that's not going to be a secret. And her boyfriend quit his job, said, I'll never work again, and then left her and married somebody else. So when she came to me, her primary pain was the way money was getting in the way of love. So money pain isn't always scarcity. It's also when it destroys relationships or you're making money doing things that make the world a bad place, or it's eating up all your time. Any of that is going to make money a monster.
1: The fact that he left her, what does that tell you?
0: That he didn't like the change in power dynamic. He wasn't the right person for her. So, in a way, it was a blessing because it got rid of the wrong guy.
1: Might she have changed, though?
0: Not in my experience of her. When she is such a loving, fun, artsy person, that didn't change. But when people want something from you, and she would gladly loan large amounts of money for people to pursue their dreams. And this is what happened is,
1: They probably not expect it back, right?
0: well, these friends started turning on her and bad-mouthing her so that they could feel good about their intention to not pay her back.
1: Wow.
0: And that was heartbreaking for her.
1: It disappointed her too, no doubt.
0: Well, yeah, and that became part of her monster. That money in its what I call the money honey, this loving relationship enhances love, enhances a quality lifestyle, and enhances doing good works in the world. And when it's doing something else, then it becomes a pain point. Then it becomes a monster that needs to be handled so that you don't have to get rid of it.
1: Financial Alchemy, 12 months of magic and manifestation. Tell me about the manifestation part of that.
0: Well, this is the fun and mysterious part of it, which is when you change your relationship with money, and now it's not a monster, but we still give it a human form because then it's real to us. Then we can communicate with it. If I were to make money this handsome, romantic man who loves me, and we have conversations, I'm having a conversation with divine wisdom without any of my neurotic Morgana, this, that, and the other stuff baggage. And when we start having these conversations and we're looking at our circumstances and we're talking to this money honey, what do I need to learn here? What should we do here? That's when wild things happen. You take different actions. My client Perry went from zero in her bank account, had to borrow money to hire me. Over the next 3 years, she made over $12 million by
1: Wow.
0: having these constant conversations and making choices that affirmed her values, gave her courage to fight for what was right and put love first.
1: We're going to come back and take calls with Morgana Ray in just a moment on Coast to Coast. Share your money stories with us or just ask a question.
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0: Behind Leah's first days back at school, there's a Bell phone plan.
1: Hi, sweetie. How's it going?
2: I'm okay. I met lots of new people, but I still haven't been invited to any parties. Never mind, Mom. Turns out I'm good. Love you.
1: Awesome. Have fun. Leah?
0: Switch to Bell and get great offers on the latest phones and plans. 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
12: From the National Newsroom of the Canadian Press, I'm Naira Ahmed. British Columbia has ended a provincial state of emergency that was imposed on August 8th in response to wildfires that forced thousands of people to evacuate their communities and resulted in one death.
13: The state of emergency had previously been scheduled to end on Saturday, but the government says it lifted the declaration early on the advice of emergency officials. A statement from the Emergency Management Ministry says the declaration was imposed to make emergency powers and other tools available quickly, but fortunately they weren't needed. The cancellation of the declaration has no effect on evacuation orders and alerts, which remain in place across BC. The state of provincial emergency was declared hours after the Bald Range wildfire forced residents of West Okanagan Lake to flee, with more than 20,000 people evacuating their homes. There are about 200 active wildfires burning across British Columbia. John Kennedy, The Canadian Press.
12: Prime Minister Mark Carney says Canadians know Lake Ontario will always be known by its original name. Canadian Press reporter Diana Messina has more.
14: It comes after U.S. President Donald Trump signed an executive order to change it to Lake America. In a social media post, Carney says the lake's name is more than 400 years old, predating both the Confederation of Canada and the Declaration of Independence of the United States of America.
12: The governor of New York reacted to President Trump's order renaming the lake.
15: When I was growing up on the shores of Lake Erie, it used to be an acronym, H-O-M-E. Stands for the beginning letter of each of the Great Lakes. With his changes, it now stands for SHAME.
12: Tensions between the two countries have escalated since trade negotiations fell apart on Friday. Trump first threatened to rename the lake during an escalating war of words with Ontario Premier Doug Ford earlier this week. Canada has recruited its first batch of foreign scientists and researchers under a new government program, with some poached from the United States.
16: Hiring the 64 new recruits is being funded over 8 years by more than $500 million from the federal government. All four of the highest-paid Eddie Goldenberg Distinguished Research Chairs and dozens of others were previously at American institutions, like Harvard and MIT. The researchers are being hired by universities across the country. They include the University of British Columbia, McGill, and the University of Toronto. Jason White, The Canadian Press.
12: And Montreal-born actor Peter Cullen, who lent his calm and steady voice to Optimus Prime in the Transformers franchise, has died at age 85. His family says Cullen died Wednesday in his Los Angeles home surrounded by loved ones. He lent his voice to dozens of characters of other shows, films, video games, and theme park rides.
17: Not much of a house. Just right for not much of a donkey.
12: Cullen's credits also include voicing Christopher Robin's donkey, Eeyore. This is the Canadian Press. In sports, the Kansas City Royals dumped the Toronto Blue Jays 13-2 at Rogers Centre. The Royals put the game out of reach with a six-run inning in the sixth. Blue Jays manager John Schneider says it was a tough result.
4: Earlier in the game, you want to try to just minimize the four runs in the first two, making a play here or there, making a pitch here or there. But I thought they handled it okay. You know, it's never a good feeling to be sitting there when, you know, you put up a six spot and, you know, we're thin on pitching.
12: Toronto missed an opportunity to gain ground in the American League playoff race. The Blue Jays fell 3.5 games behind the Cleveland Guardians, who hold the third wild card spot. The Blue Jays will cap the six-game homestand with a three-game series against the Seattle Mariners. And Canada defeated Panama 86-66 in the FIBA World Cup America's qualifying action in Panama City. The Canadians will next host eighth-ranked Argentina in Quebec City on Monday. From the Canadian Press, I'm Naira Ahmed.
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14: That takes time, that takes effort and lifting, but the fun thing about manifestation is the effortlessness of it. I do think we take action. Action is magical. Make it easier for money to come to you, but there's that part that's out of your control, that's just divine grace, where you get in alignment and then things fall into your lap. I was mentioning during break that I slayed my love monster when I was 47 and never married. And I met my husband 2 months later. And not only did we get married, but he came up with the idea, let's get married 100 times in 100 countries. So we've been married 29 times so far. And So all those years of chasing love since I was 4 years old and saw my first Disney princess movie and all the terrible dates and broken hearts, I was doing the work, putting the effort, but I had this love monster that kept breaking my heart. And when I finally uncovered and looked at why would I be protecting myself from love, and I saw all of the pain and the reasons and made it into a monster and decided to destroy the monster, the guy showed up. And he not only showed up, but he was so different and better than anyone I had dated. And then the love and the marriage came in bigger than I was even asking for. I just wanted to get married once. And I got this very romantic, generous guy who likes to marry.
1: 29 times.
14: And counting.
1: I love it.
14: When I talk about change happens at the speed of safety, I've just had years of noticing that when you've been doing the work and you just haven't seen the results, and then the moment the thing you want becomes safe, boom, it can come in really big and faster than we expect.
1: Let's take some calls for you, Morgana. Let's go to Greg in Remsen, New York to get started. Hi, Greg.
15: Hi, everybody. Morgana, you know, magic kind of alters the coordinates of reality. And, you know, to get a lot of money, sometimes you got to be in the right place at the right time. And, you know, that's geographical, and growing up in certain areas maybe helps, and around wealthy people probably helps. And but there's one thing called fate, and that I think might be associated with astrology when we are born, something we can't really change. So how can you change our luck, you know, with the magic, you know, and change the fate to achieve control of our money? You know what I mean? Kind of.
14: Yeah.
15: Thanks for taking my question.
14: I love that. Yeah. Some people are just handed stuff at birth. You know, some are tall, have fast metabolisms, are beautiful, have a lot of money, and they start in a certain place, and some of them have it and they lose it later because we all have our own path. What I would say, especially if you've been on a path where it's always been hard, so what I find works is use where you are now. Start with what you have. And in fact, it's been my experience that the people with the most pain have the easiest change and the biggest results, because you have the most leverage. That's why I call this alchemy. We're taking the lead in human experience. So if you're in the fear, anxiety, and pain, we don't have to dig very deep to find the lead. And that is the fuel that where the change has to happen. And that makes it a lot easier to uncover the pain, give it personhood, be motivated to destroy this monster, have a clean slate and this new energy of love. And those have consistently been the most rapid and dramatic results. So if you're in that state, I was just mentioning the love thing. I was 47, never married, had 100% track record of failure. And it changed really fast. So it's also been the same with money. And I have hundreds of examples of that. If you go to my website, MorganaRae.com, you can see examples of people who just made the impossible happen. And that's why I coach, because it makes the world a friendlier place when you see people who are really at the abyss. And these miracles happen. And I do believe that that's available for every human being.
1: Morgana, how should a parent handle their kid with regards to the use of money?
14: Ooh, brilliant question. So we pass on our anxiety and all of our negative behaviors. I do the work I do because I inherited my father's relationship with money. So we want to empower children. So when they want something, we want to believe in them. We want to encourage them to save and get jobs and know that they can buy things themselves. I think it's very useful to be aware of our language and not say, I can't afford it, because that's a very disempowering message to give to children and to ourselves. Instead, we can say, and be quite honest, this is not a financial priority at this time, because rent, healthcare may be the financial priority at this time. So train children at an early age to be partners with money, to do good with money, and to have the experience that they can make money and buy things for themselves.
1: Let's go to Tom at the Big Island of Hawaii. Hello, Tom. Go ahead.
16: Hey, George and Morgana, thank you so much for this subject. Isn't it amazing that you're talking about this subject and we have a $40 trillion debt? Isn't that amazing?
14: It's crazy.
16: But even though we have a $40 trillion debt, there are so many of us in this world or in the United States that are just rich and fruitful. And we get that way by having a relationship with money. And, you know, in the book of 1 Timothy, it talks about money is not evil, but the love of money is not evil. And all through the Bible, from the Old Testament to the New, there are so many positive and encouraging stories about the use of money. And, for example, the Pharisees tried to trip Jesus up about his relationship with money, and they gave him a coin. And he told them, on each side was a different face, and he said, if a Caesar's on this coin, give it to Caesar. And you pay your taxes, and you do what you're supposed to do as a good citizen. But in Malachi 3:10, that's one of the very last chapters of the Bible, he says you have to tithe. You have to give to the Levites. You have to donate 10% of that money, and that will come back to you. And I'm telling you from experience, it will come back to you. You give from your heart. You give unconditionally to people when they're in need. Money is a tool. And, yes, you save your money. And I tell you guys right now, anyone out there listening, just read that Bible and you will learn about money. And then you can take other courses. Of course, there's plenty of books out there on how to invest in certain financial systems. But the money, the love of money will take you down. So just remember that. I'm sorry, go ahead.
14: I'm so glad that you brought up that quote, because I had mentioned earlier that the original translation said the worship of money, as if it's a god, will cause problems. That's what it originally said. I would say that love is not greed. It's not avarice. It's not exploitation. Love is generous. Love is noble. Love is divine. So if you have a loving relationship with money, it has to be a money who wants to do good too. A money that loves you, shares your values, loves the world, and spreads goodness. Like, as George mentioned in the last hour, Dolly Parton. So love is never evil, because love does not cause harm. Worshipping a false god absolutely does, but love is our highest expression as human beings, because it's generosity. There's a selflessness. There's a joy to doing good and being loving and sharing in the wealth.
1: All right, let's go to our text and tweet man, Tom. What do you have for us, Mr. Danheiser?
17: Well, Morgana, so Wendy in Connecticut says her new boyfriend fights with her because she makes more money, and she wants to know, why is it so intimidating for a man?
14: Because he's the wrong man. That was one of the things with my husband, was when we first got together, and for the first several years, I was making a lot more money than he was. And he wasn't mooching. He was independent, but he was proud of me. He was not threatened by it. So I would say that is your boyfriend's own money monster of insecurity. It's not your problem. And he needs to handle it if he gets to stay with you. That's one of the ways you'll know that you're with the right guy, is he'll be so proud of and so excited for what you're creating and you being empowered. And also, when you're making more money, you get to choose the best person. You are not shopping for the best bank account. You're shopping for the best life partner. And what a great position that is to be in.
1: Next up, let's go to Adam in Mississippi. Welcome to the program. Hi, Adam.
18: So from what I get, I just wanted to say, it sounds like she's using a couple concepts here. The Napoleonic Code, which I've read into that, communism, Bernie Sanderism, atheism. Just the way she talks, you know, it doesn't seem like, you know, it helps people like Christians, you know, to make money. It seems like it's in reverse of that.
1: I don't think so, but your thoughts on that, Morgana?
14: I'm so glad you brought that up. So I was a religion major in college because I've been thinking about human beings and God and our relationship with life since I was a child. And so when I talk, you know, I quote the Bible, I talk about the book of Job because that speaks to me and how people can suffer and it's not their fault. And it's as if God is stripping away everything that is fake so that we can have a direct experience of God and then experience wealth from that relationship with God. I am a capitalist. I have visited a number of former Soviet states, and I really encountered the suffering from that economic system firsthand. I think that a lot of Americans have very naive ideas and they think everybody's taken care of and everything is free. But we see in reality that the people starve and they suffer. And if you protest, you go into slave labor camps. So I'm not a communist in, you know, any way. I just want everybody to have choice and get to do the business that they want to do, work hard, succeed, and help each other. And I think that that is Christian.
1: Tom's getting some emails on that free offer you gave our listeners. Would you repeat it again?
14: Yes. Go to my website, MorganaRae, spelled RAE.com, and it's at the top of the page. You can see it right away with my face. And on the right, it is my Money Manifestation Masterclass, totally free. It goes deep into the six steps of my process so you can do it yourself. And I get success stories from people who just do that free class. There is a physical therapist in New York named Carolyn who did it, and she made $86,000 in the next 24 hours. I don't ever promise any amount or what time because I don't know, but I want you to slay your monster and I want you to have a relationship with money who loves you and wants to be with you so that you can move forward with that relationship, making great decisions and feeling loved for who you really are.
1: Next up, Ruth is in Maryland. Welcome to the show. Hi, Ruthie.
19: Hi, George and Mrs. Ray. Thank you for taking my phone call. And I think that's pretty cool about how you got married 29 times. But I wasn't really going to call in tonight, but I was thinking that I've experienced lately a lot of the people, like the shops that I go to, they're closing or quitting because I've found out that people are actually turning away from money and they want more of a personal life. Like my tattoo man, when I went there the other week, take my neighbor, he was closing up. I mean, not closing, he was closing up shop for good. He's just, well, Tommy asked me, are they tired of the money or tired of the career? Now, he was tired of the career, too. He's kind of tired of doing the tattoos. And he could have made another $100 to $200 that day, but no, he just wanted to get home and eat some crabs. And then yesterday at the hairdresser, she's manager now, our hairdresser, and she was saying that she doesn't like it. She doesn't care about the money. She wants to be home with her son. Her son is crying. He's 6 years old, and he's crying because she's not there all the time. So I just Have you found that out lately, that some people are actually turning against the money and turning more towards their personal lives? Thank you.
14: I believe that if money is not supporting your personal life, it's not sustainable. The way I see it is if money, so if love and relationship and all the things you value are on one side and money is on the other side and they're on opposite teams, everybody loses. So I want to put love and relationship and a right livelihood and doing good on the same team with money. That's the first thought. The second is things are shifting. I love that this show is going on during the lunar eclipse. And I'm also noticing a lot of beautiful people are crossing over. It's as, you know, as if the veil between the worlds is really thin right now. And I think people are shifting. They're looking at their values. They're looking at who they want to be, how they want to evolve their lives. And that's a challenging, and it can be uncomfortable, and it can also be a really beautiful thing. And I think that's what you're noticing.
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1: Next hour, investigative reporter Cheryl Jones joins us to talk about deep water UFOs and strange things in the ocean. So make sure you're part of the program. Then we'll take calls with Cheryl and her guest in our last hour of the program. And we'll be back in a moment with Morgana Ray and take calls with her as well. 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Tommy?
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9: Well, Alchemy, 12 months of magic and manifestation. What do you think of people like Elon Musk, Morgana? I think he's a genius.
10: I think he's very smart. I also think that he is driven by fear himself. When there's never enough and when you have so much and you choose not to feed the poor when you can, it makes me really curious about what is he compensating for? What is his money monster? I have coached billionaires who have their own monsters. It isn't just not having enough. So, yes, brilliant and human, like us all.
9: Jeff Bezos, another one.

0: Exactly. Yeah. I've coached couch surfers. I've coached one percenters. Human beings are human beings. And those underlying issues of, am I good enough? Am I safe enough? Am I lovable as I am? They show up across the circumstances because those are the human questions.
1: I remember when I was doing Coast to Coast in the beginning, years ago. And I would talk to an author and say, so where do we get your book? You know, expecting most bookstores. And they would start saying Amazon. And I'm saying to myself, what is that? And then I realized Amazon was a book deal out of a garage. Look what he did.
0: It's
1: Amazing.
0: amazing. It's changed our lives. I love shopping on Amazon. I love selling my book on Amazon. It's easy. And you can also get my book on the website at Walmart and Barnes and Noble. It is my favorite entry point for people who want to do my work. One of my best clients from Florida had her first quarter of $1 million sales month just using my book before we had ever met, before she hired me. So that's why I wrote the book, because I can't coach everybody, but I want everybody to have a really healthy, positive, empowered relationship with money. When we're frightened, it shuts down our intelligence. So when we can feel safe in the world and good about ourselves and good about life, we relax and we see the opportunities that we couldn't see before.
1: What has the internet done for money? Has it made it more of a monster?
0: I don't know. I think it's always power. And power inequality and life challenges have always been monsters. And it just shifts with the time. So I don't know that it's made it more of a monster. I think it just changes the delivery and the way we experience it and name it.
1: Let's go to the calls. Mayette's with us. Welcome to the program in New York. Hi,
2: Yes, how
1: Mayette.
2: wonderful to have your program, George, and all your helpers.
1: Well, thank you.
2: Morgan, I have some comment and two questions, and I'll listen over the air. First of all, and this would be a good coast interview, Natalie Lawrence, she's done a book, Enchanted Creatures, Our Monsters and Their Meaning. So, you know, I actually like the idea that we have monsters around money. Lisa Gar is an occasional guest host on Coast, and she does, I think it's called The Aware Show with Gina's help on WBAI at about 5 a.m. And she had on a guest a few years ago, and I can't remember name, but I think his book was called Happy Money. And he had Japanese heritage, and he was talking about how different cultures and countries, like, and he was saying basically, like, America is secret, you don't dare ask how much someone makes. And he said it's totally different in the culture of Japan. So talk about how different views or the way money is discussed or not factors in. The other question is, what about all the unconscious? I know the Jesuit, he said that he could take a child to 7 years old and he would actually know what kind of adult. So I'm talking about during childhood where your parents, your relatives, they seem to telegraph their attitudes of money. So how does one unravel the unconscious? And Glenys McCanus, who is one of my favorite guests, the numbers lady, she gave us an affirmation. I'm looking forward to getting your book and your information, and I'll listen over the air. Thank you.
1: And that guest on that book, my aunt, was Ron Honda, if you remember.
2: And Liquid Luck is another one, too, about attitude and money. Okay, thank you so much.
1: Okay, go ahead, Morgana.
0: I love that she brought up Lisa Gar. I was on her show 20 years ago. So, and I wrote down the books because they sound great and I want to check them out. Different cultures. I've coached clients in Kazakhstan, Thailand, South Africa, Peru, Scotland, Lebanon, every continent except Antarctica. I've Mauritius, I think it's called. Lots of different countries. And Pakistan, what I've noticed is the stuff that money represents. Am I lovable? Am I valued or good enough? And am I safe? Are universal questions that affect all human beings. And that's always where I find the real money monster. We can start with the money stories. It's a great entry point, but it is the love, the worth, and the safety. That's where the change happens. It's the money monster is always this unconscious symbolic stuff. And to make it conscious, I find that really fleshing it out and giving it physical attributes, like when we're dealing with the monster, how big is it? What does its fingernails look like? Its teeth, its eyes? What is the meanest thing it says to you? Makes it a real relationship. And now the conscious mind is speaking to the unconscious mind. And we're so activated with all the painful things it represents and all the physical attributes we're giving it that it makes it really easy to rewire the brain and use the neuroplasticity. It's so icky and choose to annihilate it with all the energy that entails. And that resets the nervous system so that when the monster is gone, all that exists is an experience of love. And then we give that personhood. And I call it money because that's the area of life that needs love and healing. But it's really a new relationship with life and yourself. And we start from there. And that's when the area that was the pain, primarily money, but it's also worked on love. It's also worked on illnesses. Use it for whatever the monster is for you now. And make it as bad and specific and powerful and experiences as you can because it lights up the neurology so that we can take the same trigger and then have a completely different response where it used to be anxiety and shame and judgment and fear. And now it's love and expansiveness and optimism. And we have all the world events. Yes, we do. Yes, we do. We have the global economy, but we also have your personal economy and your own choices and genius and purpose for living in this life at this time. And that's what you focus on. And then the results ripple from there.
1: Text and tweet. Tom, what do you have for Morgana?
3: Hey, Morgana, this is from Trina in San Francisco. It simply says, can money affect your heart?
0: Yes. Yes. Because money and love are connected. And when we are struggling to make money, it feels like we're being rejected by life itself. And the stress of it physically can definitely affect our heart, but it also can break our heart because it limits and it's the boogeyman, the excuse we give for what we can't have, do, or be. So what we want to do is put all that in the monster and then have a loving relationship with life that loves you. And that's the biggest piece. I talk about the money monster. I go really into detail in my book and all the six steps and all the traps and how to make it work so that it works for you. We have the money monster, but on the other side, we have the money honey. And when you feel loved, when you can see yourself through the eyes of love, your desire to live just flowers and the way people respond to you, flowers. And it's really, really common that not only do clients have financial breakthroughs, but their love lives get much better too. And that's the fun part because it's all holographic. It's all connected. And money is such a great thing to focus on because it is so obviously connected to every area of our life.
1: Let's go to Eduardo in Florida and get him in before the break. Go ahead, Eduardo.
4: Hello?
1: Yeah, go ahead, Ed.
4: Yeah, I got a question or a comment. When I was in high school, I did half a day of work at Harris Bank and half a day at Jones Commercial here in, well, when I was in Chicago in the 80s. I think this is something that they need to bring back, particularly for juniors and seniors in high school, because then they're going to have savings account. They're going to build that wealth. They'll be able to buy a home for the down payment and a car, just to name a couple examples. So I think that's something that education should steer towards, that direction, instead of doing 4 years of college and then you're full of debt.
0: Yeah, I agree. My parents enrolled me in something called the Squirrel Club when I was 6 years old. That was my first savings account at, I think, Best Western. Was that a bank? I don't think it's around anymore. Yeah, it's what I love to do as soon as I have extra money that I don't need is I still to this day squirrel it off into a savings account where I don't see it. And then it just grows and grows and grows until I have a reason that I want to invest in something. And then it's there for me. And that's a habit that children should be starting when they're just learning to count.
1: But that's a parent's responsibility, don't you think?
0: It is. It is. And our first relationship with money, it comes from, it does come from our parents. And I'm just remembering your aunt brought up the 7 years old. From 3 to 7 years old and maybe a couple of years in both directions, that's when we're sponges. That's when we are making the most neural connections and our sense of reality is established. So our attitudes about money, about self-worth, life, love, all of that really solidifies in those early formative years. We can change it later. We can. That's what I do with my process, Financial Alchemy. I'm having you go into the pain and what isn't working and lighting it up so we can wring out the old pattern and put something in later in life.
1: 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Thanks, Morgana. Up next, investigative reporter Cheryl Jones, as we go deep in the waters.
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6: From the National Newsroom of the Canadian Press, I'm Naira Ahmed. British Columbia has ended a provincial state of emergency after 20 days. It was declared due to wildfires that sent thousands of people fleeing and resulted in one death in the interior part of the province. Although the cancellation has no effect on evacuation orders and alerts that remain in place across BC. There are about 200 active wildfires burning across the province after lightning moved through the central interior this week and triggered new fire starts. This morning, the Prince Edward Island government is rolling out plans to combat U.S. tariffs. Premier Rob Lance and two of his ministers are expected to hold a news conference in Charlottetown. The U.S. imposed tariffs of up to 50% on $28 billion worth of Canadian goods last week after trade talks between the countries fell apart. Canada has announced reciprocal tariffs that will take effect in about 2 weeks. Hundreds are dead and hundreds more are still missing after a huge flash flood tore through parts of the Himalayas in Nepal and China, many of them foreigners and pilgrims. Experts say it appears the whole thing was triggered by a mountain landslide that then triggered a glacial collapse. More from ABC's Britt Clennett.
7: The collapse actually dammed a river and formed a brand new lake right after the disaster site, and it's still rising. So that's the big concern, the big new threat that many people are worried about. Chinese authorities say that there is a high risk it could burst within the next few days, which is why officials are warning about possible second and third waves of flooding from debris still sitting in these river systems.
6: Foreign Affairs Minister Anita Anand says 30 Canadians and permanent residents are missing following the flash floods. Global Affairs Canada says it is in contact with humanitarian groups and is ready to contribute to humanitarian efforts as needed. Two flight controllers allegedly punched out early before an Air Canada plane crash in March. The collision between the Air Canada Express plane and fire truck at LaGuardia Airport left two Canadian aviators dead and sent more than 40 people to hospital in New York. The U.S. media reports suggest the Federal Aviation Administration is looking to fire the two flight controllers who allegedly clocked out roughly an hour before their shift ended, leaving a pair of colleagues at the LaGuardia Tower without backup. The U.S. federal agency has not addressed the accusations directly, but said it is committed to holding employees accountable. And Edmonton-born rapper Candice Weapon says he recently discovered 129 of his songs were used in databases to train AI music generators without his consent. He says the music industry has changed with AI in the picture.
8: I think I started noticing it in sessions when I was recording, where producers would get the AI to make the drums for them or whatever, and I just had such a, it was such a turn off to me when that would happen.
6: The concerns come as Canada's music industry pushes for rules requiring AI companies to compensate the songwriters and musicians whose work helps power their systems. This is the Canadian Press. In sports, the Kansas City Royals dumped the Toronto Blue Jays 13-2 at Rogers Centre. The Royals put the game out of reach with a six-run inning in the sixth. Blue Jays manager John Schneider says it was a tough result.
9: Earlier in the game, you want to try to just minimize the four runs in the first two, making a play here or there, making a pitch here or there. But I thought they handled it okay. You know, it's never a good feeling to be sitting there when, you know, you put up a six spot and, you know, we're thin on pitching.
6: Toronto missed an opportunity to gain ground in the American League playoff race. The Blue Jays fell 3.5 games behind the Cleveland Guardians, who hold the third wild card spot. The Blue Jays will cap the six-game homestand with a three-game series against the Seattle Mariners. And Canada defeated Panama 86-66 in the FIBA World Cup America's qualifying action in Panama City. The Canadians will next host eighth-ranked Argentina in Quebec City on Monday. From the Canadian Press, I'm Naira Ahmed.
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2: What's going on deep within our oceans? In a moment, investigative reporter Cheryl Jones checks this out. It's an amazing story. Stick around. We'll be back in a moment on Coast to Coast AM. 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
2: Did you have a telescope when you were a little girl?
14: Not when I was little, but when I got older, I had one. And when I was in Denver, participated in some astronomical activities, and it was very, very interesting.
2: Did you ever look at Saturn?
14: Oh, my goodness, the rings.
2: Oh, it's incredible,
14: yes.
2: Isn't it?
14: Yeah. That's quite a situation there with those beautiful rings.
2: I remember as a little boy.
14: It's been a busy week.
2: I'm out in Detroit. It's cold out. I'm about 10 years old. I've got my telescope that my father bought me, and I found the Saturn spot and looked at it, and I could see with my little telescope the rings around Saturn. And I had never seen anything as magnificent as that in all my life. I mean, it was truly remarkable.
14: Oh, it's just really, really phenomenal.
2: It's exciting.
14: What a wild week we've had here.
2: Oh, what's going on your way?
14: Oh, Dolly. What
2: a
14: week.
2: Oh, yeah, that's right. That's
14: you know,
2: right.
14: This is her home in the foothills of the Smokies, and there are so many people I know who have very strong connections. I started at my television career at the station that first gave her TV exposure on a morning show, which was a variety show, the Kaz Walker Farm and Home Hour. He was a legend in this area, a grocery man, but he had a variety music show. And he would have all musicians coming through the area on, and that's where Dolly got her start before she went to Nashville. Now, when I eventually started working at the same station, WBIR-TV, a CBS affiliate, the Kaz Walker show was on before my morning talk show. He was on at 7, and I came on with my co-host at 8 o'clock, a live show with the live call-ins. Isn't that something?
0: That's fantastic.
14: Yeah, but that's where she got her start. She always credited him for that, too.
2: I did not know she was sick. Yeah, she died of cancer, unfortunately. But
14: No one did. They kept that very much under the cover. And just a couple of months ago, she had done a public appearance. She was starting an opening with some truck stops around, and she appeared to be very normal and highly energetic. It's very mysterious exactly what happened. There are those turbo cancers that do happen very quickly, but she just went very fast, and no one was prepared. This area, Tennessee and East Tennessee, Sevierville and Gatlinburg and Pigeon Forge, they love Dolly. The Children's Hospital here was recently renamed in her honor, the Dolly Parton Children's Hospital of East Tennessee. They're talking about renaming the Nashville Airport after her, but she really liked to be called the book lady because her big project in giving back to others was starting that imagination library that she started years ago to give children under 5 free books.
2: 300 million books she gave away. Anyways, tell us what you got for us tonight.
14: Oh, my goodness. It's a big night. My guest is Debbie Ziegelmeyer. She studied the USO or the UFO phenomenon for decades. And, of course, USO is unidentified submerged objects. She's a longtime scuba diver and instructor for MUFON. And she was recently appointed as executive director for MUFON International. She has multiple titles, including functional director of underwater research and recovery and star team investigator. She shares secrets tonight of underwater mysteries that our oceans may be hiding in deep water trenches, and contends that aliens may be living as residents in underwater bases around the world. She's authored 3 books, a vast collection of reports, witness accounts, and evidence of unidentified craft traveling around in and out of deep waters. And she says alien colonization of Earth's waterways with alien residents could explain some famous, mysterious cases of missing ships and people. And one of her books is a reference book called The Alien Colonization of Earth's Waterways, a reference guide for UFOs and USOs in water-related activity. And her latest book just out on Amazon is Deep Water UFOs, Alien Residents, and Abductors. Here now is part 1 of our conversation. Debbie, welcome to Coast.
15: Oh, thank you. Thank you for having me. I appreciate it.
14: We're so glad you're here with us tonight. First of all, tell me why you wrote The Alien Colonization of Earth's Waterways.
15: Well, I had 20 years of information that I gathered together and decided it was well past time to put it all in one place and get it out there to the public. It just seemed like it was a waste sitting in my filing cabinet.
14: The subtitle to that is A Reference Guide to UFO-USO Water-Related Activity. Why did you choose this title?
15: Well, I'm a scuba instructor, so naturally, every time I heard about a sighting that involved water and UFOs, it just intrigued me. So I ended up being that expert just by default, I guess.
14: You've been researching UFOs, USOs for years. Tell us a little bit about your involvement.
15: Well, I was doing investigations since I was a child. I grew up in an interesting area, but I began investigating for MUFON in 2000, and I've continued ever since. I've investigated over 850 cases now for MUFON.
14: And of all of those, how many are water-related?
15: Oh my gosh, we're looking at probably 1 in 5.
14: For listeners who may not be as familiar with all of the terms, describe what a USO is.
15: USO is an unidentified submerged object. But in my book, I don't refer to USOs. I refer to them as UFOs because what we're seeing is coming in and out of the water.
16: What has intrigued you the most, Debbie, about what you found during your research of water-related UFO and USO sightings?
15: Well, when I got all this information gathered together and started figuring out how I wanted to present it, it just put me in awe of how many logged sighting reports that there were. There's reports from cruise ships, from Navy ships, fishing vessels, merchant ships. There were so many of them. I have over 300 logged sighting reports in the book. And it just amazed me because I can't even imagine how many people decided not to report these.
16: You're a STAR team investigator and functional director of Underwater Research and Recovery for MUFON. Tell me about that.
15: STAR team investigator, those are investigators that have experience. They've been around for a few years. We have our own equipment, and we're able to leave at a moment's notice and go on site and investigate a reported sighting.
16: What about the work with underwater research and recovery? Can you explain a little bit more about how you go about that? How do you conduct a water-related investigation into a UFO or USO when there's a sighting report?
15: Well, when we have a report that involves water, we have a ground team, and then we also have a water team. So the ground team would be the people that stayed above water, interviewed the witnesses, took soil samples and that type of thing, pictures of the area. Then you have the water team that goes in the water and looks for the evidence. And then when we come out, we present, of course, our evidence to the ground team. And then from there, it's sent to a lab. So there basically, it's two different groups, two different investigating groups working together as one.
16: Now, in your book, The Alien Colonization of Earth's Waterways, why do you think there is an alien colonization of Earth's waterways going on?
15: Well, I couldn't believe how many sightings had been going on for multiple years, for decades, for centuries in some cases, all in the same area and in multiple places across the world and describing the same type of aliens and the same type of craft. And I thought, you know, these aren't visitors. These are residents. They've colonized our planet, and some of them have been here for centuries. I know that there's been giant 10-foot tall aliens in Russia, in the waterways over there, Lake Baikal, and those have been going on for decades. They've been seen there. They're underwater. They have been seen underwater, and they're not leaving. So I would assume they're living there.
16: So where do you believe the suspected areas are where these underwater alien bases are located?
15: Well, Puerto Rico. I believe there's some type of a base in that area. Yeah, I've talked to Jorge Martin, and he's even seen wormholes in the sky. The Catalina Island, there's been a couple different books written about that. Russia is another very good area. Alaska, there's a lot going on in Alaska right now. Japan, Devil's Triangle in Japan.
16: Of these, which base or which suspected base do you believe is the most intriguing or the most revealing in terms of what we really don't know?
15: It's really close between the Catalina Island area and the Caribbean. There are multiple sightings in both areas. I'd probably say the Caribbean because there's more evidence because of all the different islands in the area and the multiple reports. Also cruise ships. There's a lot of cruise ship sightings from that area.
16: Have you ever experienced or seen anything personally, Debbie, related to USOs or UFOs in the water that you simply cannot explain?
15: So I had a sighting from a cruise ship. We were leaving St. Martin, heading for St. Thomas. I was taking pictures as we left shore, and as I was heading toward the bow of the ship, I looked over to the right, and there were two saucer-shaped crafts that were kind of hovering, but they were tilting back and forth right over the water, probably, I don't know, maybe a football field length away. I got one good picture, and then I ran as fast as I could toward the back of the ship to try and get a second picture. I got one through plexiglass, but the first picture, I got it right straight over the railing. It's in my book. I have no idea what it was. And it also, it changed the settings on my camera.
16: Did you ever feel like there was an interactivity going on between you and whatever the craft or the being might have been out there that you felt that you were interacting with or encountered in that way? Did you sense any interactive intelligence?
15: No, I think seeing it was dumb luck. I'm one of those people that always has to take pictures as we leave port on the ships. I'm always out there with a camera, and I happened to be the only one out there that noticed because everybody else was getting ready for dinner. The one reaction that I did have was technical. My camera setting went from January 26th to February 5th, 11 hours later. Just the pictures from that point on, my camera setting changed.
16: Do you believe there are bases beneath the ocean?
15: There could be. I had someone pose that question to me, and it doesn't seem far-fetched to say that they're underneath the water into the earth, and they come up from inside the earth through the water and then out, you know, into our atmosphere and then back in for whatever their agenda is. But absolutely, there is every possibility of that.
16: In your book, you talked about deep water trenches. Tell us about that as it relates to UFOs and USOs.
15: Well, that, you know, it's a great hiding place. We're not capable of going that deep. We have had a few scientists that have gone down deep and been able to stay just for a limited amount of time. But it's a great place for craft to hide. These craft come in and out of the water with ease, and they come in and out of our atmosphere with ease. So they can most certainly go down to depth, and it's a great hiding place.
16: Do you have any idea how far down these underground bases go?
15: I would say they'd have to be pretty far down into our trenches to not have been seen by submarines. There's some of our trenches are, you know, they're 2 miles plus deep, these deep trenches. They could be down there. I've also got reports where pilots have seen large craft moving around underwater. So I don't know if necessarily they're in one place. They have the capability to move if they're detected.
16: In your book, which is also a reference guide to UFO, USO water-related activity, you say that there's detailed evidence presented in this one-of-a-kind book dating back to the Bible through medieval times and modern U.S. Navy sightings, which have been captured on film. Now, that's intriguing. Can you elaborate?
15: Well, the sightings go back. I've got sightings from the Bible. There's in scripture. But the oldest sighting that I have is, I think it's 1067, and that was off of the United Kingdom. And it was a light that was dancing around in the sky, and it ascended up, and then it came down, descended down, and went into the water. And there's sightings that are logged. You know, Columbus had a sighting. So this has been going on for a long, long time.
16: There are also accounts in your book of not only submerged unidentified craft and extraterrestrials, but sightings of unidentified craft traveling fast underwater. Tell us about that.
15: Those are referred to as fast movers. And if anybody has ever heard the story, Mark D'Antonio talks about one when he was in a submarine underwater that he was down in sonar and happened to capture one of those. You know, he saw it go by. I've talked to a few different submarine sailors who served on a submarine, and they've also told me that they've seen things while in sonar. These are objects that travel faster than anything that we have with ease through the water.
16: What kind of technology could there possibly be to allow this sort of propulsion and power?
15: Something that could be 1,000 years past what we have.
16: How do you view the government's admission of UFOs, USOs, UAPs, unidentified aerial phenomenon related to the unexplained craft, but they still stop short of admitting the existence of extraterrestrials, but they do admit that there's a potential for alien or non-human technology? And what's your opinion about the triangle-shaped UFOs in and out of the water, Debbie?
15: Well, we've got triangle shapes, and of course, we've got the Tic Tacs that are coming in and out of the water. This is technology that we don't have. And if it was technology that we do have, we wouldn't have the pilots taking pictures and being so excited about this. As far as government release, it's politics. Give a little of information, dance around it, and don't tell anybody anything. But they've all but admitted it. We've got a lot of important people that are interested in this. And they're spending a lot of government money now with an office in Washington, D.C., actually investigating something that they don't admit exists. It's kind of like typical government magic. You know, this is what's happening in this hand, and really the other hand is what's doing the magic. You know, sleight of hand.
16: Do you believe there's anything going on beneath Washington, D.C.?
15: You know, anything's possible, especially with the misinformation that we're given out of there.
16: So what is your prediction about full disclosure? I know some people think we've had it with a small d in certain layers already, but how do you view that?
15: We're not ever going to have full disclosure. The governments of the world will never fully admit to anything. We can't even get them to admit to something that we can see with our own eyes. I think eventually we're going to be fed enough information, maybe not in my lifetime, but I believe we're going to eventually know exactly what's going on and how long some of these species have been here. But I don't think we'll ever know the full story or the magnitude of what's going on.
2: Fascinating, Cheryl, isn't it?
14: Oh, yes, it is. She mentioned Catalina Island and the movie A Tear in the Sky, which had the work of physicist Kevin Kanoush, really covered that particular hot spot, blending in scientific data into what they had thought it might have, whether it was a real hot spot or not. But that's what that one focused on in large part. But it's amazing that there are so many water-related reports. She said one in five from all of the extensive MUFON records. And she says that they're seeing going into and coming out of water, not just underwater. And that's why in her second book, Deepwater UFOs, she refers to them as UFOs and not USOs.
2: We'll come back with Cheryl's part two right here on Coast to Coast AM.
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4: Hi, I'm Tom.
5: Hi, I'm Jennifer. What brings you here?
4: Yeah, I'm here to meet someone who understands me.
5: How so?
4: Well, I'm into UFOs, ghosts, aliens, Bigfoot, conspiracy theories, the paranormal, that kind of stuff. But can't seem to find anyone who gets it.
5: Oh, well, nice to meet you, Tom. I gotta go.
4: Okay, guess that's not your cup of tea. You sure?
5: Very. Good luck with that.
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7: Blood?
8: Oh, it's just awful. I think now the death toll is up to at least 390, with over 1,300 missing there on the border of India and China. Supposedly they're thinking that it was a collapsed glacier that then caused all of the flooding and the mud and all of the tragedy that's happened. So it's just one of those unbelievable tragedies that you just wouldn't expect, and it just happened so suddenly.
7: What a horrible way to die too, huh?
8: Oh, yes. All of that. The video was just heartbreaking.
7: Crazy times. What do you got for part two with Debbie?
8: Well, on part two, we're going to have more conversation with Debbie Ziegelmeyer. And we're going to talk about the incredible historical data, including the electromagnetic field with radiation that's been reported around some of those deep water-related sightings that she talked about, including strange instrument recordings near unusual sightings that happen around triangles of water. And, of course, Debbie's looked through hundreds of reports of various nature on all of these underwater UFO reportings. And she'll talk about the strange sightings of UFOs, crafts near and around water, going into and coming out of, about missing ships, missing people, the historical data that spans quite a range, and also the instrument ratings around those triangles of water. And some of them have been very, very famous. And we'll talk about how it all connects, the patterns, and the massive amount of information about all of these strange things happening. Listen now to part two of our conversation.
9: Debbie, you mentioned when you were on the cruise ship and you captured that picture that you went back to it later and you saw that you had 11 hours that you couldn't account for. Was that missing time?
10: Well, I don't think it was necessarily missing time. We run into this a lot, actually, with people that take pictures of unidentified craft. And what I believe happened is the electromagnetic field that surrounded these craft affected my camera. And I've seen this a lot before. So what happens is it changes your metadata on your camera. So my pictures up to that point were one date and one time. And then after that picture, when I went back to view it, I looked back at my photo data and everything from that point on was about 11 hours later in time. I think that more had to do with the electromagnetic field interfering with the electronics in my camera. So the date will change, the time will change. And I believe that's what happened.
9: Most people know about the strange effects on pilots' instruments flying over the Bermuda Triangle. But Debbie, you mentioned other triangles of water where eyewitnesses have reported unusual sightings as well. Could these be similar to what

0: happening in the Bermuda Triangle?
1: Oh, absolutely. And it surprised me how similar these other triangles were. I knew about a couple of them, but the third one I, you know, really didn't know about until I did the research. There's a triangle that's over Lake Michigan, and it goes from the northernmost point and comes down the triangle in that direction. There are planes, when they fly over, the pilots who fly over, their instruments will spin, similar to what happens in the Bermuda Triangle. There are also an unbelievable amount of shipwrecks, boats that go down. I thought at first, you know, maybe it had to do with waves and that type of thing, but there is so much activity over the Lake Michigan Triangle that when you fly over, according to FAA rules, you have got to report in every 10 minutes. Another triangle is over Alaska. That's pretty famous, at the Alaska Triangle. There are people that come missing in the land in that area, missing in the lakes. I asked people locally and they said, well, some of that is just tourists that don't know their ways around. Except when I did further research, I found out that there's an abnormal amount of boats and ships that have gone down in Prince William Sound. I talked to some of the locals there and they said, there is a lot of activity around here and a lot of mystery that surrounds that Alaska Triangle. The third one that I found is off of Japan. I heard it called Devil's Triangle, and I also heard it called Dragon's Triangle. In that area, there's an unusual amount of ships and fishing boats, sometimes just small water boats that go down for no explained reason. So you go back into folklore, and they even have reports of dragons coming out of the water right there. So there are actually four large triangles that have mysterious effects with electromagnetic fields and mysterious disappearance of watercraft and of aircraft in those areas.
0: How do you feel about the concern that some have relating to a possible connection between nukes and UFO activity?
1: For years, there have been sightings around nuclear reactors. There are a lot of reports of sightings around nuclear submarines. I think they have, for whatever reason, an interest in our nuclear power. And what most people don't realize is when we were setting off these nuclear tests back, you know, in the 50s, that explosion doesn't only go up, it goes down too. And that's a very dangerous thing, especially maybe if you're an alien living under the earth, or this nuclear debris, nuclear fallout is going off into the atmosphere too. If I was another alien race, I'd have a great interest in what we were doing.
0: I know you gathered a lot of information, photographs, files, records, everything you could gather from so many different people. One of those was John Greenwald, the go-to guy for FOIA inquiries. And of course, that's John Greenwald of Black Vault fame. What was he able to provide you with that was most intriguing?
1: One of them was the amount of pictures that he had that were taken from what looked like submarines from the periscope part of them. And then the second part that really intrigued me from his research was the fact that we've been remote viewing these craft. Our government, back starting in the mid-70s to the mid-80s, has had a project going to where they had people trying to remote view areas of UFO sightings.
0: Why do you believe it's been so hard to prove the existence of extraterrestrials and the fact that they've been visiting or have been here on Earth for centuries, according to lots of reports?
1: Well, if you think about it as information in the form of a puzzle. Okay, so you've got multiple reports going back centuries, but you've got these reports of different types of aliens and different types of craft. And if you take every type of alien that has been described and every type of craft, let's say that you've got 10 different boxes of puzzle pieces, and you throw all that in one box, mix it all up, and you're trying to make one picture. And that's what we're trying to do. No one knows what aliens come with what craft or where they come from. We've got so much information. It's almost sending us backward into our investigation of, you know, trying to figure this out. If we had just a few things to investigate, it would be easier. There's just a multitude of information out there. It's hard to sort through. I believe that there's a lot more going on underwater than even I, as much research as I've done and as much research as John Greenwald has done with the Black Vault, that's going on that our government knows and they've known for years and years and years. This has been hidden. We know we had a sighting here in Missouri in Cape Girardeau in 1941, and most people don't know that that predates Roswell. So I think this goes back a lot of years. Well, we know for sure it goes back to the Bible, that there were sightings there. So I think the magnitude of it maybe is something that most people don't realize.
0: Debbie, what about the Battle of LA in 1942 relating to water and UFOs? Have you investigated that?
1: I did, and there was a sighting of a craft that was right off the coast, right over the water. And most people think it just hovered there, but it actually moved around, you know, moved down the coast a little bit. This was seen by multiple people. There were 1,400 rounds of ammo were shot at this. The front page of one of the local newspapers shows the beams of light on it that's bouncing off. So this is obviously something with structure. And they tried to claim later that it might have just been a weather type balloon, which if this was a balloon, I don't think they would have shot 1,400 rounds of ammo at it and done as much damage to the surrounding area as they did. I don't think you need that much ammo. People died. There were five people that died over that. I know one from a heart attack, and there were people that were hit by debris. There was a lot of damage done from this and a lot of scared residents. I mean, this happened, I believe, about 2:30 in the morning. And this was over the water. This is actually, it was off of, they say LA, I believe it was more off of maybe like San Pedro area. A very active area, even back then, well before then, was Catalina Island, which is just west of that. And there's been a lot of activity right there. This might have been one of the first documented sightings from all the Catalina Island, Malibu sightings that have been reported in the last probably 50 years or so.
0: In your book, The Alien Colonization of Earth's Waterways, a reference guide to UFO, USO water-related activity, you have hundreds of reports in there that you say haven't ever been placed in a collection such as this. What can someone expect when they open your book?
1: A lot of information, because not only is there information about UFOs, but I thought it important to know what we're capable of and how long it's been. So I have information in there that details how far back, for instance, we had a submarine during the Confederate War, you know, so way back then the Confederates had a submarine. We've got underground bases. We've been doing things underwater and underground, but underwater for a long time. Back in the 80s, there's reports of underwater bases. I think I have another report from back in the 60s. We were building underwater bases. So we also have our own underwater bases, our submarine bases. So you can't try and say that everything you see underwater has to be alien. You have to know what our capabilities are and how far this goes back to make any kind of a serious judgment. I tried to make it a well-rounded informational book.
0: Debbie, if you were to summarize the work of your book, why you believe alien races are colonizing the Earth's waterways, how would you explain that?
1: Why are they here? Well, I guess they're intrigued with our planet, maybe with us. They could be using our oceans to gather food. They could be using our oceans like NASA does to generate hydrogen. They could be using our oceans as a hideaway, as a place where they can do their research undetected. And there may be some species, maybe the ones that are being seen in Lake Baikal in Russia. They may have been here as long as us or long before. At this point, we don't have enough information, but there's a lot of possibilities.
0: Why do you think it's important that people who may not even have any interest in UFOs, USOs, or extraterrestrials, or the possibility of ETs engaging the human race, why do you believe it's important for people to have an understanding of this overview?
1: Well, I think it's important to have the information out there, because if you have somebody who, let's say, has a sighting, now they have a place where they can go and they can get a history of sightings, other sightings maybe in the area, or a history of how long this has been going on. Because every day it surprises me that there's people who don't even think about this at all. They go around in their life kind of worried about their family, worried about their job, worried about how they're going to pay their bills. And something like this never crosses their mind until they actually have a sighting. And this is how we approach witnesses all the time. These people are shocked. They said, I can't believe I saw this. And so now if they see something in the water, there's a place where they can go and research it further.
0: Debbie, where can people find out more about your work, your books, and how can they contact you?
1: You can contact me. My email address is mufondiver@gmail.com. 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
0: And what's your website?
1: DebbieDiver.com.
0: Very good. Debbie, thank you so much for sharing your time and all of your expertise and information with us. It's been a delight.
1: Oh, thank you so much for having me. I'm glad to try and get as much of this as I can out to the public. Thank you so much for giving me the opportunity.
2: She's a certified scuba diver, isn't she, Cheryl?
3: Yes, she is. She knows her stuff. She's been at this many, many years, and she's just been appointed as the acting, or not acting, she was acting, just been appointed as the permanent executive director of MUFON International. And she'll be talking with us tonight straight from Cincinnati, where they're getting ready to launch in the 2026 MUFON Symposium. So that'll be interesting.
2: What got her interested in all this?
3: Well, she said she just kind of grew up with it all around her, and she started looking into it, and one thing led to another. And as you can see, she took all of her passion about scuba diving and interest in the water and turned it into something really, really very meaningful. And now her whole life revolves around it.
2: I think it's so important that we have people like her with her expertise into this field, don't you?
3: Oh, absolutely. Absolutely. And her first book is a wonderful comprehensive reference book with all of the records that she's gone through, noting things back from biblical time up to the present and trying to put all the pieces of the puzzle together. That's really the kind of thing we need.
2: Up next, Cheryl Jones will chat with Debbie and then we'll take calls with her on Coast to Coast AM.
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0: Behind Leah's first days back at school, there's a Bell phone plan.
1: Hi, sweetie. How's it going?
2: I'm okay. I met lots of new people, but I still haven't been invited to any parties. Never mind, Mom. Turns out I'm good. Love you.
1: Awesome. Have fun. Leah?
0: Switch to Bell and get great offers on the latest phones and plans. 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Bell. 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
5: From the National Newsroom of the Canadian Press, I'm Naira Ahmed. British Columbia has ended a provincial state of emergency that was imposed on August 8th in response to wildfires that forced thousands of people to evacuate their communities and resulted in one death.
6: The state of emergency had previously been scheduled to end on Saturday, but the government says it lifted the declaration early on the advice of emergency officials. A statement from the Emergency Management Ministry says the declaration was imposed to make emergency powers and other tools available quickly, but fortunately they weren't needed. The cancellation of the declaration has no effect on evacuation orders and alerts, which remain in place across BC. The state of provincial emergency was declared hours after the Bald Range wildfire forced residents of West Okanagan Lake to flee. With more than 20,000 people evacuating their homes, there are about 200 active wildfires burning across British Columbia. John Kennedy, the Canadian Press.
5: The federal Internal Trade Minister says the U.S. has confirmed that Canada's protections of language and culture won't be the subject of future trade actions. Canadian Press reporter Don Mitchell has more.
7: Dominic LeBlanc says Canada looks forward to further constructive U.S. clarifications on other positions. The statement comes after Prime Minister Mark Carney said over the weekend that an agreement between Ottawa and Washington on trade had become untenable. He accused U.S. negotiators of trying to limit Canada's ability to pursue other trade deals, restrict Canada's protections for language and culture, and reduce tariffs on cars, but not trucks.
5: U.S. Trade Representative Jameson Greer told CBC News that while U.S. negotiators had questions about the Online Streaming Act and Quebec's Bill 109 regarding French discoverability on streaming sites, it was by no means a deal-breaker. Alberta Premier Danielle Smith took part in a relatively tame virtual town hall on building AI data centers in the province yesterday evening. The event came after her technology minister was hit with criticism, profanity, and demands for more safeguards at two in-person events earlier this month. Quebecers will head to the polls this fall for a general provincial election. The vote was triggered yesterday when Coalition Avenir Quebec leader Christine Frechette met with the province's lieutenant governor in Quebec City. Canadian Press reporter Jason White reports.
8: The leaders of Quebec's main political parties have begun campaigning across the province ahead of an election October 5th. The U.S. trade war and President Donald Trump's administration are expected to loom large in the campaign.
5: Rochette says Trump is her main adversary. And Europe's oldest monarch, King Harald V of Norway, has died at age 89. The popular king modernized the royal house, but refused to follow in the footsteps of other aging monarchs who have abdicated in recent times. That means his 53-year-old son, Crown Prince Haakon, has become king. His task will include stabilizing the Scandinavian country's monarchy and boosting the royal family's popularity after his wife passed contacts with deceased sex offender Jeffrey Epstein and his stepson's rape conviction. This is the Canadian Press. In sports, the Kansas City Royals dumped the Toronto Blue Jays 13-2 at Rogers Centre. The Royals put the game out of reach with a six-run inning in the sixth. Blue Jays manager John Schneider says it was a tough result.
9: Earlier in the game, you want to try to just minimize the four runs in the first two. making a play here or there, making a pitch here or there. But I thought they handled it okay. You know, it's never a good feeling to be sitting there when, you know, you put up a sixth spot and, you know, we're thin on pitching.
5: Toronto missed an opportunity to gain ground in the American League playoff race. The Blue Jays fell 3.5 games behind the Cleveland Guardians, who hold the third wild card spot. The Blue Jays will cap the 6-game homestand with a 3-game series against the Seattle Mariners. And Canada defeated Panama 86-66 in the FIBA World Cup America's qualifying action in Panama City. The Canadians will next host 8th-ranked Argentina in Quebec City on Monday. From the Canadian Press, I'm Naira Ahmed.
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0: Welcome back to Coast to Coast. George Norrie along with Cheryl Jones and our special guest, Debbie Ziegelmeyer. Cheryl, why don't you chat with Debbie for a little bit before we take calls?
1: All right, Debbie, we've got a lot of ground to cover here. Are you ready?
2: I am.
1: Yes, you're coming in from Cincinnati. You made it all the way up there. You're getting ready to open up with the 2026 International MUFON Symposium. And I know from speaking with you that you have a lot of things planned, including a Library of Honor. And first of all, you've got some pretty big shoes to fill. I know it was an unexpected vacancy, but I'm sure that the late Dave McDonald, whose place you're taking, is very proud of the work that you're doing and have done. So tell us about this Library of Honor that you're working on for MUFON.
2: Well, it started out with a library to honor Dave McDonald. And just a few weeks after his passing, we lost John Schussler, who was one of our co-founders of MUFON. So we decided to make it a due memorial. It's the Schussler McDonald Memorial Research Library. And what we're going to do is to start to take donations toward the library. We want it to make it the best place we possibly can. We have so many items. We have things here in Cincinnati at the Cincinnati office. We have books, we have files just going back forever. And we also have some very interesting things that John Schussler had collected over the past, my gosh, maybe since the 50s and above. He worked and he has unbelievable amount of items from his job back then. And he also has several files going back, I guess a lot of the original files. It's going to be a very, very interesting research library. We're hoping to make it a great research place to bring forward a lot of the files that have been stored in boxes forever and ever. And instead of going online and finding information, you'll actually be able to look at and touch and hold these original UFO sighting reports.
1: That's so important. There are a lot of historical heroes in the UFO world that finally may be able to get some credit where credit is due. Debbie, your latest book, it was Deepwater UFOs, Alien Residents, and Abductors. And I was wondering, in a recent movie, A Tear in the Sky, physicist Kevin Knuth of the University of New York, Albany, did some work on that and focused on the Catalina Island, which you referred to, and underwater UFOs or USOs. Can you comment on that? How the mixture of this, what they attempted to do with scientific data and blend it in with whatever records there may already be in existence?
2: Well, sightings have been going on there for a long, long time, way back beginning of the 80s. And what they did was they set up equipment, high power, $1 million plus equipment on the top of one of the buildings right off of the coastline. And then they also set up, I believe it was Laguna Beach, they set up some more cameras. And so they wanted to get going across, I think it's about 46 miles between the two coastlines. It was very, very interesting what they did, because they ended up, I don't know if I want to spoil it for people, but they ended up actually recording unidentified, I think they were kind of balls of white balls and then balls of light, mysterious things that were coming out. And at the very end, they overlapped it with NOAA storm information. There seemed to be a storm just a little bit north of where they were. And what they were seeing on Catalina Island going toward the coastline of California, watched this object go into what looked like a storm cloud, or I guess a little bit of an oranges storm activity, and then disappear. So it was very, very interesting. They caught a lot of very interesting things on camera. It's well worth watching. I've seen it several times. I even went to Catalina, talked to people that live around there talking about the sightings and things coming in and out of the water. And then also somebody that was, we took a tour all the way to the top of the mountain. There's tourist tours and talked to people up there. And they said it's just unbelievable the activity they have around in the area.
0: Debbie, very quickly, this is George. Go ahead, Cheryl.
1: Oh, just one real quick question. There's a viral rumor going around that Trump has talked about underwater UFOs recently. Do you think that's just a rumor, or is that intentional for some other reason?
2: I only get to read a little bit about it, but from what I understand, the report is that he had told a friend about there being aliens underwater. So that's about as much as I know about it. I'm sure as the days go on, somebody is going to ask him if they haven't already about the comment, and then I'm waiting to hear what he's going to say.
1: Maybe it's a seed.
2: Maybe.
0: All right, let's go to Greg in New York to start. Go ahead, Greg.
3: Well, hi, everybody, again. Debbie, I got two questions. The first one is the U.S. government censors. When somebody calls in a sighting or a big sighting occurs and everybody sees it, they usually call it like stars or weather balloons or pollution or whatever. When somebody sees them under the water, like from a ship or something, or a major sighting, what does the government call them then? And also, my second question is, has the Navy recovered any underwater crashed USOs? I mean, is there any rumors of a USO being in a dusty warehouse somewhere in the Navy? Thank you very much.
2: Thank you very much for the wonderful questions. As far as I've heard, everything's a UAP. And that's kind of how I describe them as well, because there's a lot of things underwater, but the traveling in and out of the water, I don't see the point of saying UFO or UAP. And then the moment it goes underwater, it changes. But a submarine's on the top, on the surface of the water, it's a submarine. It's not called something different when it goes underwater. As far as anything that they have recovered, not really. I haven't heard anything definite. I've heard a lot of reports, especially from people who serve aboard nuclear submarines, of the fast movers. One very popular one is Mark D'Antonio, and he's actually had a sighting and talked about it, about something that moved very fast across a sonar screen when he was on a nuclear sub. But I don't believe at this point all the reports that are coming out, the government reports, they're talking about how there's objects that they craft. And I know at least a dozen of them that Brush reported that are stored in various places, but they haven't pinned down exactly where they came from.
0: And there's no question, Debbie, that the Navy has followed lights underneath the water, or those lights have been following the Navy, right?
2: Absolutely. Absolutely. The lights follow the Navy. They play cat and mouse with them, especially the Russians. Back in the early 90s, they were playing cat and mouse song, different sounds, different types of craft. There's one that's a Kavirki, I believe. That's what they nicknamed it. And it was these kind of a croaking sound, and they would go deeper into the water, and the sound would move deeper and then come around. So it kind of played cat and mouse with them, different frequencies, until they'd leave the area and then go back. So there's a lot of strange things that have been going on in the water for a long time.
0: Let's go to Caleb in Illinois, wild card line. Caleb, go for it.
4: Hey, George.
0: Howdy.
4: Hey, can you guys hear me?
0: Barely, but go ahead.
4: Okay. Hey, I just had a thought I wanted to share with you guys about the whole thing under the water being aliens. I just have a theory, you know, that it could be a bunch of different things, and maybe not aliens, but... So I've seen a lot of things in my life. I don't know what they are, but maybe like an ancient animal that is just very mysterious, and it can survive cataclysms. It might be 100 million years old. There could be different kinds of those ships, those UFOs that come out and fly through the sky. That could simply just be like a plasmatic being that's alive itself, or I don't know. I just think it's really hard to say what that is, you know?
0: Debbie, do you think that could be prehistoric animals?
2: I think they've been underwater hiding out. We've only explored 5% or less than 5% of our waterways, especially oceans and seas. There's things that even now, reports of going deep, deep underwater and finding a new species of fish. But I know in and around Russia, the Baltic Sea, Lake Baikal, they've since back in the 80s, reports of 10-foot tall alien beings. They've been seen at, seen by divers at 165 feet. They've been seen, by research submarines at 1300 feet swimming with ease. There was also one reported in the Stringfield files in the early 70s, right off, something that looked to be about 6 foot, 7 foot tall underwater sitting on a rock, a strange being. They're all humanoid looking. They don't have any diving apparatus at all. They're just underwater living. We don't know how long they've been under there because, you know, like I said, there's deep water secrets throughout our whole Earth.
0: Let's go to Cindy in Kingman, Arizona. They had a UFO crash there years ago. Hi, Cindy.
5: How are you doing? I'm frustrated. I'm
0: Why?
5: Very frustrated. I am believing it, all this 100%. But I don't understand why for all these years we've had the cattle mutilation, the crop circles, the UFOs in and out of the water, the orbs, the everything. If they are so advanced, why don't they help the Earth do something like we need? And two things are with our water problem, which is very scary. I live by Lake Mead. And then something, why can't they help us figure out a way to eliminate the forest fires that take us months and months to do? Why can't they help us do a couple of things that we need instead of all this mysterious stuff?
0: There's been that theory, Debbie, that they just can't get involved. What do you think?
2: That's exactly what I was going to say. I've found multiple reports from people, from abductees that I've researched. And it's similar to Star Trek with the Prime Directive. They can put a thought in your mind. There are a lot of abductees that there's reports where they say that they, to respect the oceans, respect the, you know, our atmosphere, to respect animal life and plant life. But they can put hints in our mind. They can try and lead us in the right direction. But from what we understand, that same question has been asked by abductees, and they're told pretty much the same thing. We can't interfere. We can help influence you. And like children that you are, they're very advanced, more advanced than we are. We can try and lead you in the right direction, but we can't definitively change your ways and, you know, change what you're doing.
0: Let's go to first time. Go ahead, Cheryl.
1: So I was just going to ask this really quick question, if I could, Debbie. You had talked about the abductees before in our conversations, and you'd said that some of them had been told by aliens that they had come from bases underwater. Could you explain that a little bit further?
2: What I started doing was research. The first book, Alien Colonization of Earth's Waterways, I talked a whole lot about what's underwater, things coming in and out of water. I started doing research on abductees who are taken underwater and remember. And it was really, really hard to find because when someone is abducted, they may remember being taken. They remember being brought back under regression therapy. They remember a little bit of what happened to them. But if you notice the reports, they don't remember the trip there and back. And that's the key. We don't know where these bases underwater or the bases on Earth or underground are, because if they hide that information, they keep that information from the abductees, they're keeping the secret of where they are. So a lot of them, I have had one that was taken in from Florida and taken in, you know, right in the middle of the day from Florida, taken underwater in the Atlantic Ocean, and then remembers popping up in the Pacific Ocean and taken to a secret base off of Catalina Island, and then turning up later back in Florida again, about 10 miles from where he was taken. There's a lot of reports where they're traveling along underwater. There was a young couple that was traveling underwater. They were taken. They were out parking. And then they saw this light and these aliens. They were taken underwater. They were taken to several different bases, and they would come up from to the surface and then go back underwater, back and forth. And they asked the aliens, why do we keep coming up and going back down? And they said, well, you know, we don't want to travel completely underwater, but we're afraid that we will look threatening if we're above water the whole time. So we try and stay hidden as long as we can. So I have about a dozen reports of people that either disappear, they disappear underwater permanently, or they and other people have noticed it, or they're taken underwater and they come back, and it's a lot of their accounts of what happened.
0: Let's go to first-time caller Robert in North Carolina. Hey, Robert, go ahead. Robert?
6: Hello?
0: We got to let you go. Mark in Roseville, California. Go ahead, Mark.
6: Yeah, George. Yeah, ladies, are you keeping updated with Daniel Sheehan, like today, what his video came out with Robert Bigelow and Brandon Fugel and George Knapp to what's going on at Skinwalker Ranch?
2: I have. I didn't see if an episode came out today. I've been here in Cincinnati since I started traveling Tuesday morning. But I have watched all those. Very interesting, a lot of what Bigelow was saying about things in the past and how it's been hidden, and giving us a little bit of clarity. So I'm still open-minded and still waiting. There's a lot more that I think that he knows, and he's teasing us a little bit going along little by little. But yeah, it's very intriguing.
0: I'm glad we have a Robert Bigelow out there, though, Debbie, don't you?
2: Oh, absolutely. Absolutely. And he's brave enough to come right out and just start giving the information. I thought it was very interesting. Some of the things that he's talking about, it's a little shocking that he's actually admitting it, but it also brings a lot of clarity. And it also verifies a lot of what we've been talking about when you have somebody of the statue of this gentleman.
0: Whereabouts in Missouri are you based out of?
2: Imperial. I'm about 40 miles south of St. Louis.
0: Oh, well, I'm in St. Louis right now.
2: Oh, really?
0: Yeah, I'm here for a while. I go back and forth between that and Los Angeles, which is fantastic. Certified scuba diver as well. Absolutely. Well, I want to thank you, Deb. And Cheryl, we'll be back to wrap things up with you in just a moment. Cheryl Jones with us. Her website is her name, linked up at coasttocoastam.com. And we'll be back in just a moment to wrap things up. And again, thank you to Debbie for her incredible work with submersible UFOs. We will be back.
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1: Full situations, are we?
2: Yes, and she worked alongside Dave McDonald for a long time in MUFON, and she had multiple titles, including MUFON archivist. And so one of the things that we briefly talked about there when she was on with us a few moments ago was this Library of Honor that she is spearheading, and she'll be staying there in Cincinnati after the symposium to continue putting all of that together, because that is a lot of work. And that is exactly the kind of thing, though, that I think is so beneficial to people in the UFO community who, in many ways, and with many people, feel like there are a lot of heroes in the UFO community that...
1: Well, there are many, Cheryl, and we want to thank you as being one of them. Now, one of the things I want to ask the world is, do you believe in monsters and beasts? I had a chance to talk with the author and cryptozoologist, the late Linda Godfrey, and she is one of a kind.
3: Welcome back, Linda Godfrey.
4: Thanks so much for having me. It's great to be back.
3: How have you been?
4: Very well, thank you. A little busy. This book took me a good 3 years, including all the publisher's time, you know, that they need to work their magic upon it. So it's feeling really good to have it out there. The actual release date is tomorrow. Actually, it's today, now that I think about it. Yeah, so it's
3: perfect timing.
4: Exactly.
3: Hey, before we get into it, the Beast of Bray Road, give everybody a little highlight about that, because that was one of our first times we had you on, and what a great story.
4: Well, thank you. Yeah, that's what really catapulted me, although it was a slow catapult at first, it took a while, into this rendezvous with cryptozoology that I've had last 27 years, I think it's been. So it was 91, 92 when I had a job at the local newspaper, and they offered me the job of reporter. I was doing cartoons for them and artwork. And my very first week into the job, somebody said, "Hey, did you hear that people out on Bray Road, which is a 3 to 4 mile long stretch just east of Elkhorn, Wisconsin. Did you hear that out there? They're saying there's something like a werewolf." And I laughed. I thought, what joke is this? They're trying to get the new reporter, ha ha. And as I asked around town, I found out, no, there really were people who were saying there was a werewolf on Bray Road. And I happened to drop in on the county animal control officer about another interesting thing, which was that we were having mutilated dogs found.
3: Jeez.
4: And some other strange things like that. And I said, have you heard about this thing people saying they saw out on Bray Road that looks like a werewolf? And he said, oh, you mean this? And he opened up his file drawer and pulled out a manila folder marked werewolf, which...
3: top of this one, wasn't he?
4: Yeah, he really was. People have been calling him and saying, I saw this thing. I don't know what it is, but if there were such a thing as werewolves, that's what I saw. It was standing, you know, it was between 5 and 7 feet tall, covered with dark, shaggy hair, pointy ears on top of the head, a long muzzle, and walking on its tiptoes is the way they usually describe people. Excuse me, the way that people usually describe these things walking. And they say it's legs were bent backwards, which means they're looking at the dog's hock, which would be our heel, and it's carried up off the ground because they do walk on their toe pads. And when I went to visit the people who were saying this, I was very impressed. I hadn't expected much, but as it turned out, they were a very diverse bunch, women, children, older, younger, blue-collar, white-collar, several farmers, one man with a very high clearance from an area major air station. And I thought, they don't seem like they're lying. And furthermore, I thought, why would anyone

0: was just doing a hoax or trying to have some fun, leave all their contact information with the authorities. Because, you know, of course, if anything happened or they were charged with fraud or anything, mm-hmm. they would know right where to go find them. People just don't usually do that. So we thought it would just be a short local story. I was thinking, you know, like local folklore or a campfire. And lo and behold, once the story ran with these witness with these witness descriptions, it went, well, we can't say that it went viral back then because the Internet was not what it is now. It went national was, I think, how we put it. People were just very excited about it. They began writing me longhand and typed letters that they had to look up the address to the newspaper and send me and saying, I have seen this myself or my grandmother has seen it or somebody. It's not a joke. And 10 years later, after that never stopped happening, where any time that I was on a show of any kind, radio or TV, I would hear from people, and they would tell me their stories. And I felt obligated to keep the lore, as I thought of it, because no one else seemed to be interested. And I decided to write a book, thinking that would just stop, you know, all the speculation about it. People would know what it was. And it, in turn, just fueled more. And so here,
1: right.
0: I've been about, I think this is book 18, on just strange people, places, and things. And every time I write more about these creatures, I hear more.
1: More stories pop up, don't they?
0: Exactly. People are just eager to let me know that it's happened to them, too, or they want an explanation. And so here I sit. With another book.
1: Are you convinced, Linda, with all these stories that, one, people are seeing something? Can we all agree on that?
0: Oh, I think so. I do not claim to know precisely what it is, but it's a thing, as they say today. It's a thing, we might say more specifically, it's some type of phenomenon. It's not any sort of collusion. It's not... there's no such thing as mass hallucination. It's something that is happening to people in all walks of life, usually unexpectedly. Usually the people who are actively looking for it are not the ones who normally see it. It's when your guard is down, when you're not thinking of it, when you have no idea what it is, those are the people who seem to come upon it and have the sightings and encounters.
1: And the subtitle of your new book, I Know What I Saw, Modern Day Encounters with Monsters of New Urban Legend and Ancient Lore. The ancient lore really excites me because something happened to the people of ancient indigenous tribes, Native Americans, wherever they may have been. These people saw creatures too, didn't they?
0: They did, and we know that from their art and... from some of the literate ones, the stories that they've engraved. I think back to the Sumerians, and they have this one creature named, it was one of their gods, I believe, named Pazuzu. He was kind of a very difficult character, some people believe. And Pazuzu was sort of a humanoid bird form, and very much like some of the Thunderbird depictions of the Native Americans and others. And why we now, one of the most recent flaps of any type of unknown creature has been this dozens and dozens and dozens of sightings of something that looks like a giant bird bat with sort of a humanoid center. And they've been mostly over the Chicago area, surprisingly enough. And people are comparing it to the Mothman, but we've just had that same issue, same description back in Sumerian times, and then you go to the Egyptians, and they're also having all of the humanoid creatures that we refer to as monsters, things with dog heads or dog bodies, the ibis, a type of a bird man. They all have this idea that somehow there are parts of animals, parts of men that can go together and create these unusual creatures.
1: A lot of people have thought that some of these creatures could be dimensional. I've ruled that out, Linda. How about you?
0: You mean coming from another dimension, or
1: yeah, that they're coming through portals and things like that.
0: Well, I would not say that I've ruled it out, but maybe there's just a better way of putting it, that they're not. I don't believe that they're extraterrestrials from another planet myself. That just doesn't seem to have enough evidence. But there's a way of describing it that many of my Native American friends I've talked to in different tribes, they're not all exactly the same, of course. They have each has their own unique culture, but most of the time it goes something like they believe that particularly the upright canines and the Bigfoot and these big spirit birds, and now lately I've been hearing from them the black panther-like creatures also. They say these are originally spirit beings, and that they can come to this place where we are, the earthly place, in order to procreate, eat. They have all kinds of things to show us that they do have solidity. They leave tracks and footprints. They can certainly leave claw marks or bashes in people's cars, especially some of these larger canine types. And so we know that they're not just ghostly type things. But on the other hand, there are altogether too many incidents where people have somehow emptied a clip of ammunition into one, or hit it with a car or whatever, where nothing happens to the creature. They kind of, you know, redouble and then straighten themselves off and hurry off into the woods. It's not like you would expect, though, with a normal earth creature. If it's like I'm thinking of a bear, you know, especially a grizzly bear or mm-hmm. a big cougar. If they want to see you as prey and they see you as any sort of a menace to their territory or their offspring, they'll come after you. You know, we have that happen all the time. Not super frequently, but every year you hear bear reports or whatever. These other things don't do that. In 27 years, I've only had one person tell me that they actually had bodily harm or physical hurt from it. This was a man who was on a hiking path in a national forest up in Quebec. He was just out for a lark. He didn't have a gun or anything like that with him, and he ran almost literally face to face with an upright wolf-like creature.
1: And it didn't. In this case, this thing what attacked him or defended? What happened?
0: Well, they came face to face, and he said he's just in shock, and his instinct is to just kind of move forward to the right. And unfortunately, he said it was kind of like, it felt sort of like in a supermarket where you're coming down the market with your cart and somebody else is coming. You kind of go, neither one knows which way to turn. And he said it seemed to be like trying to rush past him, and he sort of jumped a little bit the wrong way, and it ended up grazing him with its mouth had been open, you know, and its fangs were showing, and it grazed him with its fangs, kind of tore his shirt and left a gash in his side. He sent me a photograph of the healed up.
1: But it could have chomped down on him if it wanted to, I bet.
0: He said, you know, if it had wanted to get me, it would have just taken
1: it
0: me.
1: It would
0: right
1: have torn there. Him apart, yeah.
0: Yeah, and instead it just, you know, ran for the hills. And that's almost always what happens whenever anybody gets close to one of these things. They act like they want to pursue it. They act like they want it. They'll say, I thought I was lunch, you know, but then it doesn't happen. It just runs off.
1: What do you think these creatures are, Linda?
0: Well, they seem to be creatures that can span different energy levels, you know, and it gets into some kind of...
1: And years. They must be breeding because... What they saw during the ancient days can't be the same creature we're seeing today. It's got to be the offspring of them.
0: Oh, exactly. Yeah, there's new procreation of one type or another going on here. It's not like there's been just, you know, one creature, one of each type of creature since way back in ancient days. There are definitely many reports where people will say, there was one with a smaller one, you know, that I thought was probably an offspring of some type. I had one very credible report from a man who saw, this was in the land between the lakes, between Kentucky and Tennessee, where he saw what he took for a female upright canine with three smaller ones about the same size, all walking on their hind legs, all crossing the road in front of him as he was leaving his campground. So they seem to procreate when they're here. And some of my Native American friends think that perhaps is their main reason. And it's almost as if they want to mimic a powerful animal in order to go about their business, whatever that is.
1: Though you don't think they're extraterrestrial per se, might they have been dumped here years ago from extraterrestrials?
0: I would say, you know, knowing what we know about extraterrestrials and the way that the UFOs seem to interact with humans and with other things, with animals too, and since there have been sightings where it appears that some sort of large unknown creature has just debarked from one of these UFOs.
1: Fascinating. For Michael Cosio, Tom Danheiser, Dan Galante, Sue Trikas, Lex Lonehood, Sean Lavasseur, Alec Fernandez, Tim Banal, Mary Berry, George Knapp, and Richard Serrett. I'm George Norrie, somewhere out there on Coast to Coast AM. We'll see you on our next edition. Until then, be safe, everyone.

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12: Good morning, it's 5 o'clock. I'm James Foster with your CTV News Update. It's going to be a pretty nice day today. We've got some sun, we've got some cloud, mid-20s for the daytime high. There's no more rain in the forecast, plus it's a Friday. Yeah, it looks like we're winning all around. It is 20 degrees right now. Your weather details are in moments, and here's what is making news. Well, the race to the National Assembly kicked off on a Thursday as all the parties are now looking to gain enough support to make the next government. CTV's Matt Gilmore hit the streets to see what people want from the next government.
13: The signs are up, and for Montreal voters, there's a long list of issues on the ballot.
14: Basically, the cost of living is major. Like, everyone, like, we are not, like, middle class and doesn't really exist. It's hard.
13: Healthcare is another big one. Quebecers need doctors, and many are affected by long wait times for surgeries.
15: It's getting worse, slowly. We have less and less family doctors. That's not good. Instead of having something for, you have a cancer in your ears, you need something faster.
13: For younger voters, the issues are slightly different.
16: I would say really like the environment is really important to me. I think it's something that like should be really be taken care of. I would say maybe like the streets too, maybe like fix the potholes and all that.
13: Education is another. Directing more funding to schools and protecting English language post-secondary institutions.
17: I
14: want like a premier to obviously protect CJEPs in English as well.
13: The two issues that came up the most, though, are sovereignty and the trade war with the United States.
17: It's going to be like this giant vulture around the whole election.
18: There are a lot of issues on the minds of Quebec voters heading into this campaign. Pivotal questions about the future of both Quebec and Canada. Which leaders will have the answers? Voters have 39 days to decide. Matt Gilmore, CTV News.
12: A 35-year-old woman was rushed to hospital after being stabbed inside a home in Côte-des-Neiges. Officers rushing to the scene on St. Kevin Avenue near Légaray shortly before noon, which is where they found the woman with multiple stab wounds to her upper body. She's now in a stable condition. A 54-year-old man was arrested. Investigators believe it is just the latest case of intimate partner violence, noting that the suspect and the victim were known to each other. Now, Thursday's stabbing followed three recent cases of women allegedly being murdered by their partners, adding to an already worrying trend that has women's groups calling on provincial politicians this election campaign to promise to do something about it. CTV's Sweta Rassi has more.
19: It's a clear message calling for an end to intimate partner violence.
20: It's really like crisis right now, and we see it.
19: The protest outside the St. Michel Metro station comes in the wake of three Quebec women recently killed in suspected femicides. Two of those women died here in St. Michel, just 48 hours apart. Mara Audet is one of the organizers of the protest.
20: I think there is not enough knowledge. There's not a lot of prevention.
19: Advocates say lack of affordable housing can make it harder for women to leave abusive relationships.
21: If somebody's going through domestic violence and they live together, the first thing they'll think about is the housing crisis. Where would I live? How can I pay rent?
19: As Quebec's election campaign is now underway, these groups are hoping the next provincial government will provide more financial support for women's shelters.
12: Starting next week, Montreal's Transit Authority is going to be banning workplace prayers. An internal memo obtained by the Journal de Montréal tells employees that as of Tuesday, they will be prohibited from praying anywhere on transit property. The shift is the result of provincial policies introduced with new secularism laws, which ultimately ban religious practices across public organizations. Existing staff wellness rooms will remain open, but strictly for non-religious activities like yoga and meditation. As if getting to and from Trudeau Airport wasn't hard enough already, airport taxi drivers are striking this afternoon. Over 500 drivers plan to walk off the job between 2 and 6 o'clock. The Drivers Association protesting abusive fees, they say, that's been imposed by fleet operator Taxoco, including what they're calling a mandatory roof dome rental. The company has declined to comment due to some ongoing legal proceedings. It means that travelers should expect even more delays and plan alternative transportation to the airport. Thousands of Montrealers will be seeing their garbage collection slowing down as the city scales back regular trash collection to once every 2 weeks across four new boroughs. Officials say that the reduction will hopefully force a drop in household waste, saying that it will hopefully encourage better use of composting and recycling options instead. Ahuntsic-Cartierville and Villeray-Saint-Michel Park Extension make the switch as of October the 1st. Then it's Pierrefonds-Roxborough and Ile-Bizarre-Saint-Geneviève that move to the biweekly pickup November the 2nd. Trade talks between Canada and the United States remain where they have been for the last week, despite a lot of talking that is going on. The problem is that the talking that's happening isn't very constructive. CTV's Mike Legatour has more.
22: Do I care about how the Quebecois speak?
23: Commerce Secretary Howard Lutnick says the U.S. never had an issue with Canada trying to protect the French language in the failed trade talks. And he added the Prime Minister made up the problem for political gain.
22: There's the Sovereignty Party trying to run, and they're in the lead in Quebec. And so this was Mark Carney manufacturing something that would try to keep them from winning.
23: Prime Minister Carney said one of the reasons for walking away from the deal was the U.S. attempt to weaken French language protections in Canada. U.S. Trade Representative Jamieson Greer said it wasn't a deal-breaker for their side. Following that, Canada-U.S. Trade Minister Dominic LeBlanc posted on X, welcoming that the U.S. is now withdrawing its positions on discoverability and labeling and is confirming that measures to promote French language and Canadian culture will not be subject to future U.S. trade actions.
12: Collapse of trade talks, meantime, with the United States has added urgency to reducing trade barriers here within Canada. But experts say it's not a simple fix. Green Pullman of the Canadian Federation of Independent Businesses says that there's been progress on the movement of goods, but there are still issues like provinces double charging on alcohol.
0: If we're really going to, you know, take it seriously to become sort of one economy across the country, we really have to start looking at some of these things more closely.
12: Estimates on the long-term benefits of removing provincial trade barriers range from a 1 to 7% boost to GDP. For interviews and other audio, go to CJAD800.com or download the iHeartRadio app. Your next CTV News update is at 5:30. Coming up, surprise, surprise, Ken Connors is here to take you through your Friday. He'll have a full weather forecast for you, some sports news. I've been looking through the morning newspapers, and I'll tell you the story of one candidate who's already in trouble with Elections Quebec.
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8: 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Now I finally found someone to stand by me.

0: crowd goes nuts. From Dirty Dancing, The Time of My Life. So what do you do when a pitcher on your baseball team is also a Broadway star? You put on a show, of course. Get Dad to help you build a stage in the barn. God darn it.
1: Long way from Field of Dreams, I'll tell you that much.
0: Well, that's what the Savannah Bananas did with Derek Klina, a baseball player and a Broadway star at a recent game in Denver. The Bananas broke out into a regular dance number. And we're joined by Kristen Bell for a medley of songs, including one from Frozen. But I'm somewhere in that zone. Dirty Dancing 2, even hitting the iconic... Oh, they did the lift! They did the lift. On the pitcher's mound.
1: It's so cool. Oh, wow. If you don't watch the Savannah Bananas, and their videos are all over YouTube, I highly recommend it. They're just having a good time playing baseball, and they want to have as much fun as possible while doing it. And yeah, they hit the lift like right there on the mound in Denver. It's such a cool moment.
0: I love that. Thank you, James. My wife and I, years ago on a Friday night in the backyard, tried to do the lift and did not go well. I was bedridden for 2 days.
1: You still got a limp.
0: Good morning, James. I'm not sure what I'm doing here. All of a sudden, I was in the back of a van.
1: That's usually how we roll. Going for a morning walk with the dogs, and all of a sudden,
0: I'm in the back of a van. And, I had a bag over my head, and there were muffled voices. One of them sounded a little like Andrew. I don't want to start anything. One sounded like Carter.
1: Oh, if he's not here, he's not up this early.
0: No.
1: I'll tell you that much.
0: That's true. Actually, Andrew's a little under the weather today, and so I got the call yesterday if I could come in. I said, absolutely, I'd be happy to. Well, he gets back on his feet. 5:18 already. It's Ken Connors, by the way. Good morning on this Friday the 28th. I want to alarm you. It's Friday morning. Here's your CJAD 800 Dormeville forecast weather for today. Could be a nice one. Mix of sun and cloud this morning, some sunshine, plenty of sunshine though throughout the day with a high of 23, very comfortable, not a whole lot of humidity in the air. So there's a nice looking Friday to wrap up your work week. Tomorrow, really nice, sunny and 24. Boo for Sunday right now. Well, 60% chance of rain in the forecast on Sunday and a high of 21. But Monday, final day of the month, the Monday, the 31st, sunshine and 26. Right now, long range. Tuesday looks like it's, September looks like it's coming in on Tuesday with a rainy day. Showers and at 22. I saw the gas when I pulled out of St. Laurent this morning. Well, I asked the driver of the van to check what the gas was. And he said it was 192.9, Ken. That's what I saw this morning. As well, a little bit of sports action for you. Last night, Jays got just clobbered by the Royals, 13-2, spanking at home in front of the Toronto crowd. 13-2, the Blue Jays lose. I think they're now 3.5 games out of that wild card spot. Tonight, they open a series in Toronto against the Mariners. Our Alouettes are in Winnipeg tonight, by the way. Kickoff is 8:30 tonight, local time. Can we get to the morning papers, James?
1: Hey, why not? That's what I'm here for.
0: All right.
1: We're still trying to figure out how you got here.
0: Didn't want to be a headline. You teased us earlier. Which candidate is already in trouble with Elections Quebec? This is a story in this morning's Journal de Montréal.
1: Yes, this is a former Liberal member, Sona Lecoyenne-Olivier. If that name sounds familiar to you, well, she was linked to a lot of the stuff that went on maybe behind the scenes with the whole Pablo Rodriguez leadership campaign thing. So she was eventually booted from the Liberal caucus. And so she's running again as a candidate in Laval. Except it seems maybe some of the rules were not followed and Elections Quebec is taking a look into things. So provincial election rules say that any independent candidates need to secure official authorization before launching any public campaigning, which right now looks like a critical step that investigators say was completely bypassed, because there are signs with her face and a slogan and everything like that that were put up saying, hey, I'm running.
0: Oh, yeah.
1: And Elections Quebec is like, well, you didn't tell us. So that's maybe a thing that you're supposed to do here. Yeah. And then it's getting even more complicated because of the way her signs look. Now, I said she got kicked out of the Liberals, right? Well, if you take a look at her posters, Ken, There's a couple L's in some of her slogans that
0: very
1: she's
0: reminiscent
1: using.
0: Of, yeah.
1: Very familiar, yeah. let's call them. They're maybe not copyright infringing, but boy, oh boy.
0: Borderline-ish.
1: They get close. Yeah, yeah. And so the L in her liberty, strength, in your voice, which is not far off from the Liberal slogan as well this time around. Well, the Quebec Liberal Party is saying, hey, you're kind of stepping on our brand here a little bit. Your stylized letter L, the slogan, the logos, the style of everything. Not too far off from what we're doing over here. So the Quebec Liberal Party also taking a little bit of notice to these signs. And it's all leading to essentially an investigation going into Lecoyne Olivier's campaigning here, which might end up with her getting in some serious trouble and some hefty fines, I believe up to $5,000 for not maybe disclosing that she was a candidate right away. And this is already on top of the fact that, you know, she was already found to have misused public funds by converting her riding office into a campaign headquarters for Pablo Rodriguez, which resulted in an $8,000 fine previously for that. So potentially more trouble coming her way.
0: Yeah, the headline in the Journal says it's quite the chaotic debut for her.
1: Yeah, to say the least. I mean, those L's, though, the way that she capitalized those L's, you look at that right away. And
0: oh, yeah.
1: You're kind of like,
0: that's where your mind goes when you see
1: that. You may not copyrighting, but you're definitely trademark and infringing there.
0: Sticking with the Journal and the election, a question here, is vandalism going to be a problem this campaign?
1: This is honestly the first thought that I had yesterday when I started seeing the signs go up. I said, all right, who's going to be the first? Mm-hmm. Who's the first sign with a mustache, with their teeth colored in, with something just terrible written all over it? Who's going to be the first? Because you know it's happening. It's going to happen. So elections.
0: The Sharpies will be out.
1: Yeah. I'm shocked that we haven't already seen a million photos of the Sharpies out. Yeah. But Quebec's newly launched provincial election campaign is bringing up some serious issues here for Elections Quebec, because they are expecting what they're calling an unprecedented wave of complaints and vandalism that they are expecting towards campaign posters over the coming weeks. To say that, you know, politics is a very dividing issue, Ken, would be maybe a bit of an understatement. And they're pointing actually to Montreal's last municipal election, where there was a lot of vandalism towards plenty of signs, especially towards maybe Valerie Plante's party in that instance there. So officials for Elections Quebec are saying, we really are keeping an eye on this. So anyone who is caught damaging campaign posters, you face police investigations, public mischief charges, even some pretty hefty fines for destroying political property as well. All the political parties have the legal right to file any type of property damage complaints. So if you're caught, you could get in a whole lot of trouble.
0: Did you notice any signs jumping the any campaign signs jumping the gun in your neighborhood on Wednesday night? Were they up?
1: I legitimately have not noticed a single campaign sign anywhere near my place right now.
0: You're in Dorval, right?
1: I am in Dorval, yeah. So I mean, I'm not going to say the Liberals are going to win that riding in a guarantee, but I don't.
0: I hear you.
1: You know what I mean?
0: I think I know where you're going with that.
1: I don't even know if the other parties are running anybody in my neck of the woods. I'm not saying that we're the strongest of Liberal strongholds, because, you know, we're not like the Pointe Claire, Kirkland and all that riding and everything like that next to us. But, I mean, Enrico Ciccone is just going to win it again.
0: we saw the signs yesterday morning. They were up pretty early in my neck of the woods in Ville-Saint-Laurent. 5:25, by the way, if you're just joining us, it's Ken in for Andrew. Going to be a nice day today. We're looking at sunshine for the most part, a couple of clouds, no talk of any rain. 23 is going to be the high for today. Very comfortable, not a lot of humidity. Current temperature is 20. Were you out and about yesterday when did you get that downpour? I was in Beaconsfield yesterday afternoon, and it really came down. What was it, about 2 o'clock?
1: Yeah. I don't know when exactly it started pouring. I was not outside for any of that. I don't know how much of the downpour we got. I was outside last evening
2: when it started raining a tiny little bit, but nothing major.
0: Okay.
2: That thankfully.
0: Yeah, sure.
2: Thankfully, I was not out for anything major because I've been out in a lot of rainstorms of late. Oh, so, yeah.
0: James, I saw this story yesterday when it broke, and there's some new information about that fatal crash involving a flight from Canada to New York, and two pilots were killed, right?
2: Yeah, so this is that crash at LaGuardia Airport that involved, it was a Jazz flight, which is operated through Air Canada type of thing, and so we had those two pilots that were killed and had an incident where they collided with a Port Authority fire truck that was crossing the runway at the same time, and everybody's like, how could this have happened? If you want a great breakdown of all of this, there's a guy on YouTube. His name is Captain Steve. He's a former pilot who breaks down a lot of these aviation issues. He kind of goes over all of the what it's from like the pilot side, what it is from the controller side, what it would be for the fire truck side as well. And he breaks down kind of the communications between everything. It's a phenomenal, phenomenal watch. If you want to go find that, Captain Steve, as he calls himself on YouTube.
0: All right.
2: He's great. But so the Federal Aviation Administration is moving to fire two flight controllers following that serious accident at LaGuardia because they left early. Federal safety regulators are arguing that the controller's departure early in the night. So I believe they checked out an hour early. The severely compromised airport safety protocols and directly left the tower understaffed during active flight operations. In response, the Air Traffic Controllers Union is saying that it is reviewing these severe allegations in order to ensure due process is fully maintained. So the U.S. The union representing the air traffic controllers, they've acknowledged these allegations that the two members left their shift early. But right now, the U.S. Federal Aviation Administration says, well, we've looked into all of this, and we say that the workers left early, and that is kind of what left the tower understaffed that night, which is why there was always that question of, okay, well, why is the one guy who's dealing with the plane also dealing with this? And he's clearing this while also clearing the plane, which, if you go back to that Captain Steve video that I mentioned, he actually blames the Port Authority for it all because the New York Port Authority did not have the proper transponders in the fire truck, so they don't show up on the same radar as the plane. He breaks it down. He does a very, very good job of breaking it all down. So the U.S. Port Authority did not pay the money for the proper transponders. So, you know, the classic radar that does you see that thing going in the circle boop on the screen like every 60 seconds or something like that. That's the transponder that they have inside the Port Authority thing. So it only updates every minute or 90 seconds or so, whereas all of the airplanes update in real time. And so he maintains, well, if they had the actual transponders in the trucks, the guy in the tower would have seen it better because visibility wasn't the greatest that night. Plus, they were responding to a different emergency as well. It was a whole mess on the runway that night. But the U.S. Federal Aviation saying, hey, these guys left early. They should be fired. And now there's a union battle over that.
0: You can catch up on that story on the CTV Montreal website. That's James Foster. He's ready to go with the 5:30 update in 2 minutes here on CJAD 800.
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1: Good morning, it's 5:30. I'm James Foster with your CTV News Update. A 35-year-old woman was rushed to hospital yesterday after being stabbed inside a home in Côte d'Ivoire. Officers rushing to that scene shortly before 11 o'clock on St. Kevin Avenue at near Légaré and found the woman with multiple stab wounds to the upper body. She's now said to be okay in a stable condition. A 54-year-old man was arrested. Investigators believe it's another case of intimate partner violence, noting that the suspect and victim were known to each other. Starting next week, Montreal's Transit Authority is banning workplace prayers. An internal memo obtained by the Journal de Montréal telling employees that as of Tuesday, they will no longer be permitted from praying anywhere on transit property. The shift goes along with new secularism laws that bans religious practices across public organizations. Existing staff wellness rooms will stay open, but they have to be used for non-religious activities like yoga and meditation. And now with the latest from your CJAD 800 Traffic Center, we say good morning to Debbie Marcellos.
10: Well, good morning. It is a light Friday drive so far in from the South Shore and in from Laval. On the Met West, just a minor slowdown at the Laurentian Autoroute 25 South for LaFontaine Tunnel, backing up just before Soulangy as you merge into one lane for ongoing road work and a new configuration coming off the Victoria Bridge toward Montreal. Now, we have one lane available during the morning rush hour. It goes toward Montreal till noon, then it switches sides. But on Bridge Street, it is completely closed now at Boulevard des Irlandais. And you're forced off. 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
1: And from your Dormez-vous Weather Center today, good news. A lot nicer than yesterday's forecast was saying Friday was going to be. So high of 23 degrees. We're almost there now. But the good news is that it's not expected to rain anymore. Now we're going to see some cloud in the sky until about 9 a.m. And then the sun will start peeking through. And then by day's end, should actually be a pretty sunny day. So not bad. Plus it's Friday. So that's always a win. On Saturday, sunshine, a high 24. Sunday, not nearly as nice. So we'll skip over that because Monday looks really good for the last day of August with sunshine and 26. 20 degrees right now. 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
0: You heard the man. As far as the weather goes, we're skipping over Sunday. 5:33. Good morning. It's Ken in for Andrew. He's a little under the weather, and I'm sure we'll be back here for you on Monday morning. Happy to jump in and fill in. What do you say we give you your top five on this Friday morning, the 28th of August? I'll tell you about an armed robbery in Laval yesterday morning. And if you plan on using the Champlain Bridge this weekend, some news on that situation coming up right around the corner here on the Andrew Carter Morning Show.
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0: Oh, good morning. It's Ken Connors in for Andrew, who's a little under the weather. He'll be back here for you on Monday, I imagine. Happy to jump in and fill in. It's the 28th of August. There, where'd the month go? Looking at Labor Day weekend pretty soon, right? That's next weekend. Let's give you your top five things you need to know this morning. Let me get organized. Where are my manners? Your top five for today. We'll start with the weather forecast, as always. What you need to know about today. 20 at the moment, right outside your door. It's 20. It's going to be a mainly sunny day. A little bit of cloud. No talk of any rain today. No afternoon possibility of thunder shower. It's going to be a really nice Friday here. Mainly sunny. Bit of cloud. 23 is a high. They'll say just a little bit of humidity in the air. That'll feel like 25. Overnight low tonight is going to be 13. Tomorrow, nice day to start the weekend. Saturday, sunny and a high of 24. Sunday, right now, Environment Canada says there's a 60% chance of rain in the forecast on Sunday with a high of 21. Then back to the sun. I guess we'll get some clearing Sunday night because Monday looks just perfect. Monday, the 31st of August, final day of the month, sunshine. And 26 on Monday. Well, what else can I tell you here in your top five? While a lot of Quebecers are still struggling to make ends meet, the banks are doing okay. Story in the Journal de Montréal this morning. The banks are swimming in money, says the headline. Canada's sixth largest bank set a new record by posting a total net profits of over $19 billion in the third quarter. That's 14% higher than last year. There was an armed robbery at a jewelry store in Laval yesterday morning. The store was located in the Duvernay Shopping Center. It happened around 11:30 in front of several understandably frightened customers who were in the store at the time. The suspects, it was one of these smash and grab deals, I guess. The suspects allegedly smashed the glass display cases, making off with several pieces of jewelry. Witnesses say it happened very quickly and there was a lot of screaming. Fortunately, no one was injured. No arrests have been made so far. Champlain Bridge northbound is going to be closed this weekend starting tonight at 11 o'clock. They did southbound last weekend, right? Champlain Bridge northbound closed this weekend starting tonight at 11 o'clock and until Monday morning at 5. So Champlain Bridge coming into town. And plus, as part of that work, a section of the DeCary Expressway northbound is going to be closed this weekend as well. So keep that in mind. Champlain Bridge coming into town and the DeCary Expressway northbound. If you can avoid it, please do. In sports, Blue Jays were just spanked last night. 13-2 final score. Kansas City all over the Blue Jays last night. I guess the Boo Birds were out as well. They were at home. Toronto's 3.5 games back of that final wild card spot. They're going to open a 3-game series on this homestand tonight against the Seattle Mariners. And our Montreal Alouettes doing very well are in Winnipeg tonight. Kickoff time is 8:30. All right. Yeah, a great record so far this year. Best in the CFL. Class of the league with that 9-1 record. Coming up on 5:41, Debbie standing by with another road report. Here is your late night roundup.
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2: Welcome to Jimmy Kimmel Live. I am your guest host, Jelly Roll, and thank you for joining us here in Los Angeles, where it is hotter than hell outside. You know what? I guess apparently because I did it, it really messed with people's heads. This was actually a headline, y'all. Jelly Roll stuns Jimmy Kimmel Live audience with multiple jabs at Trump. Didn't see this coming.

0: I don't even treat myself with reverence and dignity. One day I looked in the mirror and said, you, my friend, are a pastry. Frankly, I think most people were just surprised that I had any opinions at all. They see a guy that looks like me and assume the only opinion I have is whether I prefer my meth crystal or classic. Now, let's be honest for a second. Any U.S. president should be able to handle a few jokes, right? They should also be able to handle gas prices, health care, and the occasional international conflict. But beggars can't be too. Look, y'all, I get it that some people are mad at me for goofing on Trump. But if you wanted me to make jokes about Kamala Harris, you should have voted for her. So for those who threatened to stop listening to my music based on my comments last night, I just want to say with conviction, go right ahead, because I'm going to keep speaking my truth or my name isn't Post Malone.
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11: It is 5:45 on the button. Good morning. Say hello to a Friday. Let's say hello to Debbie Marcellus with the Road Report here. 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There's a new way to travel in Greater Montreal. The Met, Montreal Metropolitan Airport, is now open. Discover the Met. Debbie, good morning.
12: Good morning, Ken. Well, traffic is all clear in from the South Shore, but a reminder that as of 11 p.m., the Champlain Bridge toward Montreal is completely closed from the 132 up to Nuns Island and northbound to Cary. Also closing all weekend between the Jean Talon exit and the Paré entrance. And so that's going to be another real problem and area to avoid with a lot of congestion. On the Metropolitan West right now, it is a little busy from Lacadie through to Stinson, 25 south for Lafontaine Tunnel, backing up from almost Sherbrooke now as you merge into one lane for ongoing roadwork. And they're doing roadwork as well on the Montreal side of Victoria Bridge. Bridge Street currently closed at Boulevard at Rue des Irlandais, and you're forced off to turn there and then and use the detour. 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
11: Rather comfortable at 20 degrees right outside your door this morning. We're looking at a pretty nice day today. A mix of sun and cloud, but mainly sunny. No talk of any rain. High of 23 today. Tomorrow looks really nice to start the weekend. Sunny and 24. Looks right. Right now, we might get some rain. 60% chance of rain on Sunday. But Saturday, tomorrow looks really, really nice. It's Ken in for Andrew. Good morning. Thanks for joining us early this morning. Good morning to Jimmy, who's in for Anthony. I guess Anthony's back on Monday, right? Took a week off. Jimmy G behind the board. Kira Yeager, of course, the producer of the Andrew Morning Show. How are you this morning, Kira?
13: Pretty good. Just getting the coffee in.

0: the system. How about yourself?
1: Oh, yeah. Thanks for the reminder. My cup is empty.
0: Oh, dear. We have to do something about that very, very soon. I can hear you looking for your cup.
1: Do you bring your own coffee or do the machine?
0: I do the machine. Oh, yeah. Where would I do my own coffee? Like,
1: at
0: do
1: home
0: you mean? Oh, at home and bring it in?
1: Yeah.
0: Okay. I was like picturing like bringing in a coffee machine. That's how tired I am.
1: No, you can actually make coffee at home.
0: Yes, I do that on the weekends.
1: Yeah, do you?
0: Yeah.
1: Yeah. Yeah. I used to always stop at Tim Hortons for the longest time when I was doing the weekend morning show. There was this Tim Hortons that was on my path getting out of Ville Saint Laurent. I stopped there. And I don't know. I just started bringing in my own.
0: Okay.
1: Yeah. And avoided stopping. I once gotten into, I had a moment once with the woman at the drive-thru at this particular Tim Hortons in Saint Laurent.
0: Okay.
1: She yelled at me and she threatened to call the police.
0: What?
1: I know.
0: For what?
1: I can't tell you the story now.
0: Oh.
1: No, I'm just kidding. It's because, I don't know, we never really clicked.
0: me and the
1: overnight lady at that Tim Hortons.
0: Yeah.
1: But it seems... how do I remember? Like, the way I had parked my car at the drive-thru, I don't know what happened, but I had to open my door and stand. I guess I was too far from the window.
0: Yeah.
1: And so I had to open my door and kind of stand up a little.
0: Okay.
1: To hand her, I guess, my payment.
0: Yeah.
1: And she says it's against the law.
0: Oh,
1: she was
0: my
1: yelling
0: goodness.
1: That you can't get out of your car at the drive-thru.
0: No,
1: it's a security
0: there's no
1: issue.
0: Law against that. There's no law against that. Because that happens all the time in the winter.
1: Sure.
0: That happens to me when
1: snow.
0: My window freezes up.
1: Yeah.
0: And then it won't roll down. So then I have to open the window and do it that way. Like, open the door, I mean, and do it that way.
1: She was quite upset with me.
0: You know, that was, out of line.
1: I know.
0: Come on.
1: I don't want to say that's the reason why I started making my coffee at home, but I always remember that.
0: I mean, sometimes those interactions can actually just make you not want to ever go back again, right?
1: Speaking of Saint Laurent, you might have heard me yell if you're anywhere near the corner of Covertue and just outside Place Vertue before Covertue and the 40. I went over the nastiest pothole this morning. Oh, my goodness. On Covertue West, you take an on-ramp so you can swing around and get onto the 40 service road.
0: Mm-hmm.
1: And I saw, you know, when you see it at the last minute, the last second, really, and you go, oh, and it was just made that awful sound.
0: Oh, that sound. And
1: you worry that there's damage to the car.
0: Exactly. And you're like, am I about to have a flat? Am I about to call a tow truck? Like, what's about to happen to me right now? You know,
1: you start going, am I going to make it downtown?
0: Yeah.
1: Yeah.
0: Yeah. That's the worst. And at night when it's dark, you just can't dodge them. You can't, because you can't see them in time. It's awful.
1: I think it's an election issue here in the province.
0: I think it
1: the
0: might
1: state of our roads.
0: I think it might have been mentioned here and there.
1: Hey, this is exciting. This cash call contest. I thought I was going to be doing it today, but it only starts on Monday.
0: Yeah.
1: Right. So so you go to the website, easy to register, and then starting on Monday, if Andrew calls your name out right after the 7 o'clock news, and you call back within the allotted time, then you pick up $200. Just like that.
0: It's a fun contest.
1: Yeah,
0: people love this one because it's money, right?
1: Everyone loves money.
0: It's money.
1: You'll have 8 minutes to call back. And if you don't call back in time after we call out your name, that money goes into the next day's jackpot.
0: Yes.
1: Love
0: it. So you could even get more money if somebody else is, not listening.
1: On our crazy calendar, apparently it's... Among many things, it's Cherry Turnover Day. Did I get that right?
0: Yeah. Cherry Turnover.
1: I like the apple turnovers. Actually, on appelle ça les chaussons aux pommes at the Premier Moisson. That's near my house.
0: Premier Moisson.
1: They do a nice job.
0: They do a nice job on every single thing that they do.
1: Yeah.
0: Yeah.
1: What are you doing this weekend, by the way?
0: I'm definitely, because you know what, like I definitely just had like a crazy summer with like the festivals and Oceaga, I did Ilsenik, I did Lasso, and then I did the Garlic Festival out in Saint Anne de Bellevue. So like
1: you got a rest, girl.
0: That was like a crazy run of like festivals, and this weekend I think it's gonna be like chill time. Yourself?
1: What am I doing? I don't think I have plans for this weekend.
0: No golf?
1: I rarely golf on the weekends just because it's a little busier on courses and things like that.
0: Got
1: I did golf this week.
0: Nice.
1: But we have our hands full with the two dogs.
0: Oh, that's right. Charlie.
1: Charlie.
0: I saw Charlie on your feed.
1: Charlie and Bruno. They're getting along, though. They're getting along.
0: Charlie's a poodle. Okay, and Bruno's a poodle. Yeah, very cool. Yeah,
1: yeah. And Charlie's going home on Sunday. Bruno's going home on Sunday, but Charlie's staying for another 3 weeks. He has settled in.
0: Oh, really?
1: Yeah, yeah. He's settled in. He has his own room.
0: Yeah, you have a rhythm and everything.
1: He came with a lot of luggage. Yeah, well, he needs a month worth of outfits.
0: Oh, really?
1: No, he doesn't have outfits. We just put the leash on him. But here's the thing about Charlie that drives me crazy. He won't walk with me.
0: What?
1: Yeah, he'll only walk with Lorena.
0: Really now?
1: Yeah, because the owner, he spends a lot of time with the owner, and Rosalina walks him 3 times a day.
0: All right.
1: They're very attached.
0: Okay.
1: So he's very excited when I tell him we're going out for a walk.
0: Yeah.
1: But then when we get on the street, sometimes it's not even, we're still in the driveway, and he looks at me and he goes, "We're not walking."
0: Oh, really?
1: We're not walking.
0: Wow.
1: Strange, eh?
0: Yeah, I don't know why.
1: He won't walk with me. Might be my cologne. I'm not sure.
0: Just kidding. That's odd. Oh, well.
1: Anyways, looks like it'll be a nice day on Saturday for dog walking tomorrow. It looks like some rain is in the forecast for a Sunday. All right, I'm going to take a little break and give you one more laugh before we head up to 6 o'clock and the news. Here is comedian Welby Santos on a popular music video game back in 2009.
2: There's another game that a lot of people play now. It's like rhythm games, like Guitar Hero or Rock Band. A lot of people are fans of that. I can't stand those kind of games. But my friend's a massive fan of those kind of games. He's such a massive fan of like the Beatles. He bought Beatles Rock Band Special Edition. So he's like all jazzy. He calls me, "Hey man, I got Beatles Rock Band Special Edition." He's like, "You gotta come over, man. We gotta play Beatles Rock Band Special Edition." "I don't wanna come over for that." She's like, "No, man. I got food." I'm like, "Fine, there's food. I'm there. Free pizza and chicken wings. I'm there. Whatever. I can listen to Beatles tunes." So I show up at his house. Not only does he have Beatles Rock Band Special Edition, with all the special Beatles instruments, him and his friends are dressed up like the damn Beatles, all right? So I'm staring at these freaking maniacs going, "What the hell are you guys doing?" He's like, "Look, man, we just want to make this as realistic as possible." I said, "Okay, I can help you with that." So I dressed up like Yoko Ono and broke up the band.
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1: Morning, it's a 5:58 with Ken in for Andrew. James Foster standing by with the big 6 o'clock update to fill you in, keep you up to date, including new details are emerging about what happened at LaGuardia Airport back in March and the terrible crash between that Air Canada Express plane and the fire truck at LaGuardia, and it cost the lives of two Canadian pilots. So new details are emerging about what happened as the investigation continues. So James will get us up to date on that story in just a couple of minutes and everything else you need to know. The Alouettes are in action. The Alouettes and that great 9-1 record are in action tonight in Winnipeg, and kickoff time is 8:30 local time. Montreal Roses, who are 9-4 on the year, are going to be hosting Halifax tomorrow afternoon at Stade Saputo. By the way, the new interim coach, Maryse Bald-Martel, joins me for a conversation at 7:10 this morning. In tennis, I guess they're getting set with the U.S. Open, right, in New York. Both Bianca Andreescu of Mississauga and Liam Draxel of Newmarket need to win their respective matches today in order to make the main draw for the U.S. Open at tennis tournament. You know, the Winnipeg Jets have a pretty good goaltender. I think he's a 3-time Vezina Trophy winner for the outstanding goaltender in the NHL. His name is Connor Hellebuyck, and he told Winnipeg management yesterday that he wants to trade. He asked Winnipeg Jets management to trade him. Not sure who's on the short list, but I don't think Montreal's in the market for it. We have plenty of goaltenders, and we have a good one. And I think we just signed Jakub Dobesh to a 3-year contract. So we're doing okay here in Montreal in the goaltending department. And if you have your fingers crossed and are following the Blue Jays, hoping they get back into the playoffs because they gave us that such an exciting playoff run, making it to the World Series and losing 7 games last year, they're having a tough time trying to make up any ground for the final wild card spot. They've had a really rough year, especially offensively. Last night, the Kansas City Royals in Toronto beat the Blue Jays by a score of 13-2. Toronto will open a series against the Mariners at the Rogers Center starting tonight. All right, James is ready to go here on CJAD 800.
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22: Good morning. It's 6 o'clock. I'm James Foster with your CTV News Update. Pretty nice day on the way today. We're going to start with some cloud, yes, but boy, by a day's end, it should be nice and sunny. It is 20 degrees right now. Your weather details are in moments, and here's what is making news. The talk from the first day of the campaign trail calls for more help for victims of intimate partner violence. And are there lions on the loose in Indiana? Take a look at that and more coming up. But first, we need to go on over to the traffic center and see if there's any cars on the loose on the roads with Debbie Marcellos.
0: Well, it's a quiet Friday in from the South Shore. Traffic moves well in from Laval. And on the Met West, it slows from Lacadie to St. Croix. Laurentian south to board the Met, moving quite well, just to slowing at the exit for Metropolitan. 25 south for Lafontaine Tunnel. Ongoing roadwork. You're down to one lane to the South Shore. It backs up now at Sherbrooke. They've changed the configuration coming off the Victoria Bridge toward Montreal, and they're forcing you off at Rue des Irlandais. And so there's a detour to follow, but only one lane is available toward Montreal at Victoria, and that lane will go toward Montreal all weekend because Champlain Bridge is closed all weekend, starting at 11 tonight until Monday, 5 a.m. Toward Montreal only, it is open toward the South Shore. 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
22: In the news, the Quebec election campaign officially kicked off on Thursday, and CTV's Geneviève Beauchemin takes a look at the two parties at the top of the polls.
2: Quebecers have roads, hospitals, and schools to fix, but with the trade upheaval comes massive curves on the election trail.
4: President Trump is my principal opponent. He's the one who's disturbing, completely disturbing our trade links.
2: Quebecers are taking economic hits, but also trying to decipher just how much of a threat the U.S. could be to national identity and language. A post from President Donald Trump earlier this week sparked a lot of reaction.
23: And he says he loves French Canadians. He says,
2: The Parti Québécois with Paul Saint-Pierre Plamondon at the helm has been leading in the polls since 2023, promising to balance renewal and holding a sovereignty referendum.
24: The status of an independent country can only help, and you've seen several countries, some of them smaller than Quebec, just doing very well with the United States.
2: Still, the party said earlier this summer it would hold off on that vote until after Trump is out of office. Polls have shown the race with tariffs in the backdrop and five main parties in the running is tightening.
22: Now, as Quebec's political parties hit the campaign trail yesterday to win your vote, advocates for women experiencing intimate partner violence have been demanding action and not just promises anymore after the recent tragic wave of suspected femicides. Women's shelters and support groups say that current protections are failing and they're calling for stronger prevention measures and increased provincial funding to handle the crisis. Advina Kalasingham of the Women From Here and Elsewhere Center saying that many of these women victims have nowhere to go and they're forced to stay in unsafe places.
25: If somebody's going through domestic violence and they live together, the first thing they'll think about is the housing crisis. Where would I live? How can I pay rent?
22: The most recent case of intimate partner violence came on the same day as yesterday's protest. 35-year-old woman was stabbed multiple times inside a home in Côte d'Neige. She's now in a stable condition. A 54-year-old man was arrested. Investigators calling this a case of intimate partner violence, noting that the suspect and victim were known to each other. Two flight controllers allegedly punched out early before an Air Canada plane crashed in March. The collision between the Air Canada Express and the fire truck at LaGuardia Airport left two Canadian pilots dead and sent more than 40 people to hospital. Now, the Federal Aviation Administration is looking to fire the two flight controllers who allegedly clocked out roughly an hour before their shift ended. That left a pair of colleagues at the LaGuardia Tower without backup. The U.S. federal agency has not addressed the accusations directly, but said it is committed to holding employees accountable. Hundreds of people are dead and hundreds more are missing still after the devastating flash flooding in Nepal. ABC's Britt Clinette is in Nepal's capital and spoke with some on the ground.
26: There is an urgent recovery underway and it's complicated by mountains of mud and debris. Communication lines are down, roads are blocked, and the search for, as I say, dozens of Americans, but also hundreds of other foreigners, trekkers, is underway.
22: And there may be some big cats on the run around parts of Indiana. ABC's Sophie Flay has more.
27: Police outside Indianapolis have been on the hunt for two lions. They received at least two reports about a female lion and a smaller cub on the loose in Indiana's Hancock or Madison counties. The lioness, weighing approximately 300 pounds and wearing a blue harness. After a four-hour police search, no lions were spotted.
22: For interviews and other audio, go to CJAD800.com or download the iHeartRadio app. Your next CTV News update is at 6:30.
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1: Just a little after 6 o'clock. Thank you very much, James, for the update. 6:07 with Ken in for Andrew. Here's your CJAD 800 Dormez-vous forecast. It's going to be a nice day. 19 at the moment. Waiting for the sun to come up. It's going to be mainly sunny. A little bit of cloud. No rain in the forecast. It's a nice change. So mainly sunny, a bit of cloud cover. 23 will be the high for today with just a little bit of humidity. It'll feel like a 25. 13 and clear tonight, overnight low. And then the weekend looking like this. Tomorrow, beautiful day. Sunshine, 24 as a high. Sunday, right now, clouds, high of 21. And they're telling us a 60% chance of rain in the forecast for Sunday as well as Sunday night. But then things are going to clear overnight Sunday into Monday because Monday, final day of the month, looks really nice. Sunshine and 26. Tuesday, September 1st, looks like it's going to be a cloudy, rainy day to welcome in September with showers in the forecast and that high of 22 for September 1st. That's still part of the long-range forecast. As I mentioned, it's currently 19 coming up around the corner. Was the French language a last-minute issue in the trade negotiations between the U.S. and Canada? We'll get an explanation from our colleague at CTV News, Mike LeCouture, with that story coming up next.
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4: Wondering about your morning commute here on this Friday. We'll have another report from Debbie Marcello standing by in about 5 minutes' time. We're getting a little more information. We have been in the last 24 hours about whether or not the French language was an issue, last-minute issue in the trade negotiations between the U.S. and Canada. Here is CTV News' Mike LeCouture with a report.
5: Do I care about how the Quebecois speak?
6: Commerce Secretary Howard Lutnick says the U.S. never had an issue with Canada trying to protect the French language in the failed trade talks. And he added the Prime Minister made up the problem for political gain.
5: There's the Sovereignty Party trying to run, and they're in the lead in Quebec. And so this was Mark Carney manufacturing something that would try to keep them from winning.
6: Prime Minister Carney said one of the reasons for walking away from the deal was the U.S. attempt to weaken French language protections in Canada. U.S. Trade Representative Jameson Greer said it wasn't a deal breaker for their side. Following that, Canada-U.S. Trade Minister Dominic LeBlanc posted on X, welcoming that the U.S. is now withdrawing its positions on discoverability and labeling and is confirming that measures to promote French language and Canadian culture will not be subject to future U.S. trade actions. The clarification comes as Canada adjusted its list of tariffs on U.S. goods, removing fish and seafood. Those items were replaced with copper wire, wood charcoal, and other products.
7: So we made the update because I think that was the right thing to do in the interest of Canada.
6: The move was applauded by Republican Senator Susan Collins on social media, saying the tariffs would have caused tremendous harm to Maine's lobstermen, adding she urges the U.S. to respond to this show of good faith from our Canadian friends by returning to the negotiating table. Secretary Lutnick also brought up the referendum on the independence question in Alberta as part of Carney's so-called political play. And he claims that once the votes in Quebec and Alberta are done, Canadian negotiators will be looking to make a deal.
4: That's Mike LeCouture from CTV National News. And oh, one more for you here, just to get you up to date on, well, it started with Gulf of America. Now there's apparently Lake America.
8: We're going to call it Lake America. And all it takes is a good pen and some intelligence.
9: First, a social media marker and paper map.
8: We're going to be changing the name of Lake Ontario, effective immediately, to Lake America.
9: Then, an executive order.
8: We filed all the necessary papers, documents, everything else. We notified all of the various people that we have to notify.
9: The president took the opportunity to bash Canada.
8: The Canadian officials have treated us very badly. They're nasty people.
9: Over and over.
8: Canada's been ripping us off for a long time on trade, very sadly. Even the military, you know, we defend Canada for nothing. We don't get anything. They don't pay us to defend Canada, but we defend Canada.
9: And over again.
8: Who's the worst to deal with on trade? And I said, that's easy. Canada. They are the worst to trade. And they feel entitled.
9: And reminded everyone of his promise to double tariffs January 1st.
8: We're going to be doing tariffs on their cars that are coming in at a substantial level. Because we want to make the cars here.
9: The Prime Minister responded online, pointing out the lake's indigenous name dates back prior to Canadian Confederation and the American Declaration of Independence. Mark Carney said Canadians know naming reality means calling it Lake Ontario then, now, and always.
10: He thought he had a real hit, a real golden oldie with the Gulf of Mexico, and he's trying to bring back that. He's trying to play the hits for his base. But I think everybody here thinks it's a little sad and it's not his best work.
11: Do you think a fish in the Great Lakes or in the Detroit St. Clair River knows whether they're in Canada or America?
9: The president said the United States has a Gulf and a lake, and now all it needs is an ocean, musing he may change the names of both the Atlantic and Pacific.
4: Off the top, he had one out of the two, though. He did have the good pen. 6:14, traffic is standing by. By the way, shortly after the Lake Ontario story surfaced yesterday, Yuppie, our favorite mascot, Montreal Expo's mascot, issued a statement. He said he just, Yuppie said yesterday online at around noon, He said he had just signed an executive order that he was renaming the Washington Nationals as the Montreal Expos. So I thought that was a bold move on UP's part. I want to tell you a couple of things that are coming up on the way here. Arnie Zweig, of course, with Morning Money in about 5 minutes' time. We'll take a look at the markets and some business headlines. On the show this morning, we're going to talk a little bit after 7 o'clock with the interim coach of the Montreal Roses. Her name is Maryse Bard-Martel. And she's got a game this weekend, too. So we'll talk to her about her new position. And Dr. Chris Labos, also in the 7 o'clock hour at 7:50, in for Dr. Shulman this morning. He's going to talk to us about whether or not, as we get older, can a couple of drinks hit us harder than they used to? Let us know on the text line at 514-790-0800. Some entertainment news with Chris Bumbry at 8:20 this morning. He joins Andrew every Friday morning. And John Moore is going to be talking to us entertainment-wise at 7:20 this morning. So a full show as usual. It's quarter after six. Let's get to the roads, shall we? And bring in Debbie Marcellus. This report brought to you by The Met. There's a new way to travel in Greater Montreal. The Met, Montreal Metropolitan Airport, is now open. Discover The Met. Hi, Debbie.
0: Hi, Ken. Well, we're going to have to find some new ways to travel this weekend with the northbound side of the Champlain Bridge shutting down as of 11 p.m. Also, northbound to Carrie closed this weekend between Jean Talon and Paré. Currently dealing with a configuration change off the Victoria Bridge toward Montreal. Just one lane is available at the Victoria. It goes toward Montreal until noon, but you're forced off Bridge Street at Boulevard des Irlandais, and so Rue des Irlandais. And so that's a bit of a detour for you. Not losing too much time at this hour. Volume is light. On the Met West, it slows from Saint-Laurent to Stinson. Laurentian south to Board the Met, now heavy at Côte-Vertu. 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
4: Just refreshing the forecast page from Environment Canada. It's currently 19. 23 will be the high for today with lots of sunshine, just a little bit of cloud cover. There's no talk of any kind of rain in the forecast for today. So it looks like a really nice looking Friday. 13 tonight as the overnight low. And we start the weekend with some sunshine tomorrow. Sunny and 24. At 6:17, some other things are on the way. Oh, you know what? I wanted to mention this too. Seems like it just happened yesterday, but the Caring for Kids Radiothon, we want to send out a big thank you for supporting our community and the kids and the great staff at the Montreal Children's Hospital with the CJAD 800 Caring for Kids Radiothon. 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We'll come right back with Arnie Zweig and some Morning Money right after this.
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4: 621 with Ken in for Andrew. He's a little under the weather this morning, and he'll be back, I'm sure, for you on Monday morning. Oh, by the way, coming up in less than 10 minutes, James Foster in the newsroom. I see him working furiously down the hall. One of the stories he's working on. Looks like there's going to be another challenge for you if you're heading to the airport today. He has details on that coming up at 6:30. Morning Money Time with Arnie Zweig, Portfolio Manager and Senior Wealth Advisor with Scotia McLeod. Arnie, good morning.
24: Happy Friday, Ken.
4: Happy Friday. How are you going? How are things this morning for you?
24: Wonderful. Yeah. Wonderful.
4: Yeah. What time's the alarm? Arnie, let's dive into you. What time's the alarm go off?
24: 5:30.
4: Yeah.
24: And I'm at my desk by 5:35 with my big glass of water.
4: Oh, when do you get to the coffee?
24: Not until about 8:30.
4: Really? That's discipline.
24: I'm quite disciplined on the water.
4: Oh, good for you. Good for you. Yeah, I always start the morning with a glass of water, but the coffee comes shortly thereafter. Good for you for holding out like that.
24: Yeah.
4: All right. Now let's go ahead.
24: I was wondering the rest of your morning routine now that you're sort of semi-retired, you know.
4: Well, we're busy right now. We have some dogs that we're babysitting for people on vacation. So part of the morning routine is getting breakfast ready for the two of them and then getting their leashes on and getting them out the door.
24: Nice.
4: Yeah. Nice. Arnie, let's start with the markets yesterday. And I think Bay Street did pretty well on Thursday.
24: Well, look, yesterday North American markets were all higher. There was the annual economic forum at Jackson Hole that began, and NVIDIA reported tremendous results, which basically reaffirmed the strength of the AI boom, at least for the moment. So the Dow gained 105 points, NASDAQ jumped over 1.5%. The TSX squeezed out a 20-point gain. Investors were assessing the batch of stronger-than-expected bank quarterly earnings, so that came out well. Oil prices rose over $1.40, and that was after a report said that President Trump rejected a return to the Iran ceasefire term deals. So deal terms. So that's what moved markets yesterday. Today, Ken, besides the headlines around tariffs and the U.S.-Iran war, we're expecting at 10 o'clock to hear from the Federal Reserve Chairman, Warsh. He's going to give the keynote address at Jackson Hole at the Jackson Hole Symposium. And markets are basically going to be scanning his remarks for indications on interest rate policy ahead of the September meeting. So it's going to be interesting to see how markets react to his speech and whether it's going to happen after people have had a chance to interpret it or as the words come out of his mouth. So it'll be interesting to see how that rolls out today. So, of course, I'm sorry, Ken. Of course, StatsCan is coming out with our GDP numbers also this morning. Okay.
4: Arnie, in some of the business headlines that caught your eye this morning, what are our CEOs of our Canadian banks saying about the latest tariff dispute?
24: Well, it's interesting. Of course, we always hear about business confidence and how investment is difficult in the current context and how planning is difficult. But executives across all the banks basically said that this latest round of tensions are fairly manageable. And actually, the chief executive of Scotia said that the fundamentals in Canada are pretty good. And if you look at job growth numbers, if you look at fiscal capacity and some of the activity because of the Prime Minister's agenda, look at the defense spending, etc., the backdrop isn't bad. So when you look at what the CEOs are saying, it's certainly a challenging period for the Canadian economy, but it's certainly manageable. So I'm happy with a little optimism.
4: Sure. Hey, I'll take it. I'll take it. Sure. Pour me a cup. Arnie, wildfires, of course, have been a big story this summer throughout the country, especially out west. And, of course, we deal here in Montreal, in the greater Montreal area, with floods. The reality of the aftermath of a fire or a flood is the financial hit that comes.
24: True. So, you know, I'm fortunate. I never had to evacuate, and I've never been affected by fire or floods. So I just get some of this information third hand from clients who have been affected. And for those who are forced from their homes, with little more than clothes on their backs, it's the unexpected costs and insurance claims and stresses that come back to when the evacuation order has been lifted. And the biggest challenge, I've been told by the people I've spoken to, isn't the actual disaster. That's an initial crazy stress, but the financial strain that follows it is a long-term stress. So near term, you have the cost of accommodations and food and essentials, and that, you know, you're sort of on autopilot, doing it. The longer term considerations, if you've now in a designated flood zone, so property value issues, higher insurance premiums, the debt that comes up, the debt that follows once your emergency funds have been depleted. Those are the stresses I worry about.
4: All right. A quick peek before I let you go about how Friday looks?
24: Mixed. Right now, Dow futures are a bit stronger. NASDAQ futures are a bit weaker. Oil is at $83.20 a barrel. We're going to wait to see what the GDP number for Canada says and what Federal Reserve Chairman says.
4: You, my friend, have a great weekend.
24: Great weekend, Ken.
4: Peter Vriones from TSN 690 is here in studio. Good morning.
1: Good morning, Ken.
4: Let's talk about the Jays clobbered last night at home.
1: Oh, that was ugly. That was very ugly. And there were boos ringing around the Rogers Center, and especially for Vladimir Guerrero Jr., who has had anything but a good season. And
4: that wasn't a typo. It was 13-2.
1: 13-2. And it's never a good sign, Ken, when you have a position player come in to pitch finish the game. Yeah. That's a concede if I've ever seen it. So
4: that is the quintessential. We're throwing in the towel here.
1: Not great. Not great. Yeah. Tough look for the Blue Jays last night. And we'll see what they got tonight against the Seattle Mariners.
4: All right. We've got the Alouettes in action out in Winnipeg. I think it's an 8:30 start time tonight, if I'm not mistaken.
1: 8:30 kickoff, after 8:30, I would say. And the Montreal Alouettes are 9-1. They're the CFL's best team. I don't even know what to say about them, Ken, because they're just so damn good. And people are waiting for the other shoe to drop. I don't think it's going to happen. This team is exceptional. Davis Alexander will be the most outstanding player in the CFL, barring some sort of collapse, and then Tyson Philpott, he's also in that conversation too. So very fun to watch Alouettes Blue Bombers tonight, just after 8:30.
4: CF Montreal this weekend too.
1: CF Montreal this weekend against Inter Miami in Miami. So Lionel Messi should be in action. We'll see Alexis Sanchez against Lionel Messi, maybe for the final time ever. Those are former teammates at Barcelona, and they've crossed paths many of times, so it should be very fun to see those two in action.
4: September is almost here, so we're starting to get that itch about the hockey season. And there was some news in the NHL yesterday. Pretty good goaltender. Winnipeg's Connor Hellebuck has asked management in Winnipeg for a trade.
1: Yes, he has. So he actually submitted this request a couple of months ago, but really went public with it yesterday with a statement from his agent. So I don't know who the potential suitors are just yet, but Connor Hellebuck, to your point, one of the best goalies, if not the best goalie in the National Hockey League. So there should be a lot of people knocking on the door of the Winnipeg Jets for his services.
4: He won't be heading here. I think we're all good with goalies here.
1: I think we're good as well. Yes.
4: Thanks, Peter.
1: Thank you.
4: That brings us to almost 6:30. James is ready to go. And on the way in the next 20 minutes with the Can't-Lose Quiz. I've been listening all this week. A really nice prize that we're giving away here on the Andrew Carter Morning Show with the Can't-Lose Quiz coming up at about 10 before 7 o'clock. A pair of tickets to see AC/DC and their Power Up Tour are coming to Parc Jean-Drapeau on Saturday, September 12th.
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6: Good morning, it's 6:30. I'm James Foster with your CTV news update. It is going to eventually be very nice. Yeah, we're going to start with plenty of cloud in the sky, but by day's end, very sunny. It's not supposed to rain today, and it's Friday. Really, what more could you ask for? It is 19 degrees right now. Your weather details are in moments, and here's what is making news. Airport taxi drivers planning a protest today. Thousands of Montrealers getting a little less garbage pickup and a demonstration outside a discount pop-up downtown. That and more coming up, but first we need to head on over to the traffic center and see how your drive is looking with Debbie Marcellos.
0: Well, it's looking pretty good in from the South Shore. No problems in from Laval on the 13 southbound. We have that roadwork at Dagenais, so just a minor slowdown there. On the Met West, it slows at Saint-Michel, and then from Lacadie to DeCary, it backs up on Laurentian South before Côte-Perture. 25 south for La Fontaine Tunnel from Sherbrooke, and DeCary Expressway moves well, but keep in mind this weekend, northbound DeCary is closed from Jean Talon to Paré. Want more space and more safety features? The all-new Mazda CX-5 delivers both, and you'll find incredible offers during the Mazda Find Out event. 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
6: In the news, travelers looking to not have to drive themselves to Trudeau Airport today should be ready to phone a friend as taxi drivers launch their second four-hour strike in a week. Around 500 drivers plan to halt their service from 2 to 6 p.m. They say they're protesting company fees that include a new $400 cost for decals that's being imposed by Taxo. Co-organizers are hoping that this work stoppage will force the company to drop those charges. Staying with airports, we're learning terminations are expected in the investigation into the Air Canada plane crash at LaGuardia Airport last March. A jet collided with an airport fire truck that had been crossing the taxiway. ABC's Alex Stone says the investigation into the crash continues.
7: Sources are telling us the FAA wants to fire two air traffic controllers who went home early that night, leaving one air traffic controller on duty at LaGuardia Airport. We're told it's not uncommon for air traffic controllers to go home early when it's slow.
6: A final report on the crash isn't expected for another 6 months. Sources say, in the meantime, those two air traffic controllers are on leave. Quebec election campaign officially got underway yesterday, and while the party leaders were all out campaigning, CTV was out asking Montrealers what their priorities are.
8: The cost of living is major, like middle class doesn't really exist. It's hard.
10: I would say really like the environment is really important to me.
25: I buy
2: the grocery for my home, I see the difference now. You see, you buy meat, anything that you buy is 10, 20% or more.
3: Separation, I'm pro-Canada, so that's like something that I'm probably going to do my research on, make sure that I vote for someone that doesn't want to separate.
6: Thousands of Montrealers will be seeing a little less garbage collection very, very soon as the city is scaling back regular trash collection to once every 2 weeks across four new boroughs. Officials say that the reduction will hopefully force a drop in household waste, all while encouraging more composting and recycling. Mahonsa-Cartierville and Villeray-St-Michel Park Extension make the switch October the 1st, whereas Pierrefonds-Roxborough and Ile-Bizarre-Saint-Geneviève will move to the new pickup schedule as of November the 2nd. Roughly 1,400 people are missing after deadly flash flooding in Nepal, with the death toll rising. Mark Mayfield has more.
9: A U.S. official confirmed that three American citizens were safely rescued, and there are no reports of American deaths so far. The agency is working with local authorities in Nepal to locate the U.S. citizens. The Nepal Tourism Board says over 500 tourists from 32 different countries are among the missing. The flood happened Wednesday when the collapse of a glacier sent a deadly wall of water through a mountain valley in the border region. Secretary of State Marco Rubio offered condolences to Nepal after the disaster in a post on social media and pledged U.S. assistance. The death toll, which is already more than 450, is expected to continue going up. I'm Mark Mayfield.
6: And Équiterre has organized a symbolic protest to mark the opening of a discount pop-up store in downtown Montreal. CTV's Laurence Brisson-Dubray was there.
10: Shein is back in downtown Montreal, and for the third year, loyal shoppers are thrilled.
11: I always buy from Shein, and it sucks. Like, you have to wait for the package, and it was nice to try on, yeah.
25: There's just a lot of options. It's affordable. They have a lot of good kids stuff. I just had a baby, so there's lots of good options there.
26: As the store opens, a very different message is being delivered outside. Équiterre is using a garbage truck and a lot of noise to make its point. They say fast fashion creates a lot of waste. With up to 10,000 new products added to Shein's website every day, Équiterre says the current system isn't sustainable.
27: Their business model is meant to build very cheap and affordable, yes, but non-durable goods that have to be repeatedly purchased over and over and over again.
26: France has already taken steps to curb ultra-fast fashion, including measures targeting its environmental impact. Équiterre wants governments here to follow suit.
6: More news at ctvnewsmontreal.ca, including the Quebec woman who says that birth control almost killed her. Your next CTV News update is at 7 o'clock.
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0: huge hit for Leanne Rimes. She's having a birthday today. She's an actress, singer, turning 44 years old. I was flipping around the television last night, and she's on this TV series called, I think it's 911 Nashville. I don't watch it, but I looked up and said, hey, Leanne Rimes, it's her birthday tomorrow. Celebrations are on the way, by the way, in about 15 minutes. Let us know at 514-790-0800, text line for those celebrations on this, what is it, the 28th. Of August. Ken in for Andrew. Here's your CJAD at 100 Dormeville forecast for not only today, but for the weekend. 19 right now. Sun's going to eventually come up and make an appearance. And stick around for most of the day. Mainly sunny, a little bit of cloud, and 23 as a high for today. Tomorrow, sunshine and 24. Sunday, 21 as a high. And a 60% chance of rain both Sunday during the day and Sunday evening. All right, so it looks like Saturday, tomorrow's a really nice Sunday, a 60% chance of rain. And then Monday, we're looking at a really nice day to start the week and to say goodbye to August, the 31st on Monday. Sunshine and 26. Well, coming up around the corner, we're going to take a look at that deadly and tragic flash flooding and mudslide in Nepal, the Nepal-China border. What triggered it? What does climate change have to do with it? That story is coming up next here on the Andrew Carter Morning Show.
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0: Morning, 20 minutes away from 7 o'clock. Well, a catastrophic flash flood and mudslide along the Nepal-China border has killed more than 350 people and left more than 1,300 missing, including 30 Canadians. Villages, roads, and bridges have been swept away, and scientists believe a glacial collapse and landslide may have triggered the disaster. But what exactly happened in the mountains to produce such a devastating flood, and what does climate change have to do with it? Joining us with more is Professor Hossein Bakhtiari from the University of Ottawa. Professor Bakhtiari, good morning. Professor? Maybe a phone problem? Professor, are you
7: Hello?
0: There? Hi, good morning. How are you?
7: Hi, I'm doing.
0: Oh, very,
7: yeah.
0: Can you hear me?
7: Yeah, of course.
0: Okay, very good. Professor, can you walk us through what happened here along the Nepal-China border? How does a glacial collapse suddenly turn into this massive flash flood?
7: At first, this flood was really puzzling because the usual warning signs were not there. There was no heavy rain, and the river

0: moving mixture of water, mud, rocks, and ice that make it much heavier and much more destructive than a normal slug.
1: You know, we're hearing that climate change, as you mentioned, and melting glaciers, you know, played a role. How does a warming climate make an event like this even more likely now?
0: Absolutely. You know, as as temperature rise, glaciers melt and move back. When the ice disappears, steep rock walls that were supported by the glacier can become less stable. And I can say warmer temperature can also frozen ground in the mountain. Ice inside cracks in the rock can act almost like cement. Mm. When that ice melts, the rock can become weaker and more likely to fall.
1: Mm. You know, Professor, from what we understand, this is an extremely mountainous, it's a remote region. You know, these roads and bridges were destroyed. How much does the geography of the Himalayas complicate the efforts to rescue people?
0: And, you know, it's really important. I should say, you know, we have steep mountain and narrow valleys with a few roads in many places. The road, river, bridge, and community are all in the same narrow valley. So when a major flood moves through that valley, it can destroy road and bridge at the same time. Suddenly, rescue team cannot simply drive into affected area. And I should say something more important, you know, another major challenge here, I should say the danger may not be over. After first collapse, there may still be loose and unstable ice and rock higher in the mountain. Part of the mountain may not have moved again, but other part can still be weak and could fall later. I should say there are also a larger amount of rock, etc., and wall water can slowly build up behind of this block and create a small lake, and we face with the unstable situation in the area.
1: Mm. And just as we wrap up, Professor, if these things are going to happen again, what can governments do to prepare and warn the population?
0: You know, I should say as temperature rise, glacier melt and frozen mountain ground become less stable. This is the civil engineering part. And because of these changes, I think we need to be prepared for more of these types of events in future. But I should say, even this is not only for Nepal Himalaya problem. We are seeing similar changes in high mountain region around the world. And I should say we need to consider different element and maybe a new technology to deal with such type of, you know, event. What can we do about it? I should say first, we need better monitoring high in the mountain. Satellite can show changes in glacier and the slope, and we need ground sensors to measure movement. Mm. And I think, you know, we need another new layer for us, like a seismic sensor can create a very important information for us about the large movement of ice and rock, because they can create a seismic signal immediately. And as usual, we need to have, you know, river gauge, as we have a lot of them, you know, across the world. And by this combination, we can create a faster warning system downstream.
1: Very good. Professor Bonnick-Dari, thank you so much for your time this morning.
0: Thanks for having me.
1: Absolutely. He's a civil engineering associate professor of civil engineering, University of Ottawa. We apologize. He was in a building in Ottawa that was testing the alarm, and there was an alarm situation. That was the beeping you heard in the background. 6:46. Let's get to a look at the roads, brought to you by Cuisine West Island. Let their team offer you the quality, talent, and resources for your turnkey project. Cuisine West Island, for those not easily impressed. Debbie, what are you seeing out there?
2: Well, it's a pretty light drive in from the South Shore. In from Laval, though, heavy on 13 southbound, just getting word of two stalled trucks on the 13 southbound just before the Bisson Bridge on the left-hand side. And we also have a stall on the 15 North Laurentian Autoroute at the beginning of the Gédéon-Ouimet-Span, broken down in the right-hand lane that's at the Mille Îles River. And so right now, with volume so light, it is not affecting the drive. Traffic moves well on the southbound side of the 15, just slowing at Henry Bourassa because of a stalled vehicle. And on the Met westbound, it's busy through Saint-Michel, and then from Lacadie to DeCary. DeCary Expressway moves well. Eastbound Trans-Canada slows at Côte-de-Liesse to board DeCary South. Jumpstart.

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1: All right, thank you very much. It's going to be a nice day today. We're going to get the sun. Environment Canada says sunshine and a high of 23 today. Just a little bit of cloud cover. Current temperature is 19. 23 will be the high. Looks like a nice Saturday is on the way. And right now, Sunday looks like it could be rainy with a 60% chance of rain in the forecast for Sunday. James Foster's on the way in at 7 o'clock in less than 50 minutes with the latest from the CJAD 800 newsroom, including the fact that it's day two of the Quebec election campaign. And it's going to start with a new poll and a focus on the top two parties. All right, that story's coming up with James at 7 o'clock. Celebrations at 514-790-0800. No, reflexively, we give out that number. We've just discovered in the last little bit that our text line isn't functioning. We're not receiving texts this morning. Get the tool belt out, Jimmy. We have to fix this. So we apologize for that. The texts aren't coming through this morning. We're not sure why. Celebrations, some celebrities having birthdays today on this 28th. Of August. Jack Black is 57 years old today. Who else? Jennifer Coolidge is 65. Very funny lady. Jason Priestley is 57 years old. And Daniel Stern. We have a little Daniel Stern, terrific actor, but we just got his voice on one of the all-time great TV shows from, I guess, the 1980s.
2: When you're a little kid, you're a little bit of everything. Artist, scientist, athlete, scholar. Sometimes it seems like growing up is a process of giving those things up one by one.
1: Of course, from the Wonder Years, Daniel Stern. Terrific voice and a funny guy, too. He was great in the Home Alone movies. He was in, what was that other movie with Billy Crystal where they went to the ranch? He was funny in that. What was that called? Billy Crystal. City Slickers. Thank you, City Slickers. Couldn't think of it. 6:49, nothing in the mailbag for celebrations here at CJAD800.com. 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
1: Do-do-do-do-do. 6:56, news is standing by with James Foster, including a story about a bunch of jewelry store thefts in the last week or so, the smash and grabs. So we'll get the details on that. Frank in St. Leonard's on the line. Hi, Frank.
24: Good morning, Ken. How are you?
1: I'm very good. They tell me you've got the family getting together today to make spaghetti sauce.
24: We're doing our annual spaghetti sauce today. They all come over, and we make industrial quantities for the whole year.
1: Industrial quantities. Listen to you. How much are you making?
24: We should generate 120 jars or so.
1: 120 jars?
24: Yeah.
1: Very impressive.
24: And then, we store it. And whenever we want some ragu, we take a few jars and we make it.
1: Look at you. So how many people are you having over?
24: Well, I mean, I got 3 kids, my wife, and 2 husbands. So 7 at least. My mom, 8. Yeah, we'll be a good gang.
1: Everybody get along, or does it dissolve into a bunch of yelling?
24: No, so far we all get along.
1: That's what I want to hear. So good luck with that. Thank you.
24: All right. Thank you.
1: We have AC/DC tickets to give you if you get this right here on the Can't Lose Quiz. AC/DC going to be at Parc Jean Drapeau next month. So listen, we're going to play Radio Dictionary. We give you one word.
24: Okay.
1: And then two different definitions. Kira will define it. Jimmy will define it. You tell me which is the right definition of the word.
24: Okay.
1: Ready to go.
24: Here we go. Yeah.
1: The word is anfractuous. Anfractuous. Oh. Jimmy, what does anfractuous mean?
0: Frank, anfractuous is an indirect and containing bends, turns, or winds. Circuitous is a homonym I would use for it. Basically, you're going around in circles.
1: Kira, what does anfractuous mean?
2: Well, it's actually, it means something that is steady, constant, and unchanging, or someone who never wavers or deviates from a chosen path. Kind of like the way I work, you know, I'm very constant with the way I work, always on point.
1: Yeah, don't make this all about you, okay?
2: Sorry. Well, no, not sorry, actually.
1: I'm teasing you. Frank, does Jimmy have the right definition, or does Kira have the right definition?
24: They both sound right, but I think I'm going to go with Jimmy.
1: You know, you'd think right, my friend. That's why you're the foreman of the big spaghetti sauce jamboree today.
24: That's right.
1: You're off to AC/DC. Nicely done.
24: Thank you.
1: All right. Listen, I know you're on live radio and you might not want to divulge anything, but is there a special family secret ingredient to the spaghetti sauce?
24: Ken, for that, you have to come over and find out for yourself. So if you like, I can send you my address and be there for 2 o'clock.
1: Yeah, but if I go, do I actually leave with sauce and the secret too?
24: Of course.
1: All right, very good. Frank, listen, it's been great having you on. Thanks for listening to The Morning Show, and just stay on the phone for one more minute, okay?
24: Thank you, Ken. Have a
1: good,
24: all the best.
1: You too. Have a good weekend. The Can't Lose Quiz, yeah, with those AC/DC tickets. Congratulations to all our winners this week here on the show, the Andrew Carter Morning Show. It's almost 7 o'clock, and we'll get you up to date in a second. A road report as well from Debbie is standing by if you're on the road and commuting this morning. Last night in Major League Baseball, the Blue Jays, who are trying to make that final wild card spot in the American League, they lost, and they lost badly. The Royals beat the Blue Jays last night. The Blue Jays were at home 13-2. They're 3.5 games out for that final wild card spot. The Mariners are in Toronto this evening to open a 3-game series. Our Montreal Alouettes, who are the pride of the league, the class of the league here in the CFL, a 9-1 record. They're in Winnipeg this evening. Kickoff is 8:30. Montreal Roses are hosting Halifax tomorrow afternoon at Saputo Stadium. And by the way, the new interim coach of the Montreal Roses, Maryse Bard-Martel, is joining me for a conversation in about 10 minutes' time here on the Andrew Carter Morning Show. And in the NHL, there's some news because one of the better goaltenders in the league, Connor Hellebuyck, out of Winnipeg, he's asked the Winnipeg Jets to trade him. And so it'll be interesting to keep an eye on that and see where he winds up. He's a good goaltender. I think he's still relatively young, maybe 31 years old, 32 years old, and he's a 3-time Vezina Trophy winner. So that's a look at sports for you here. All right, let's head off to the newsroom and get you up to date.
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14: Good morning, it's 7 o'clock. I'm James Foster with your CTV News Update. A little bit of cloud in the sky this morning. More sunshine as the day goes on. And for the 2 hours before it sets, it's going to be a gorgeous day. And it's Friday. 19 degrees right now. Your weather details are in moments. And here's what is making news. New day on the campaign trail and a new poll showing just how tight a race it is. Of smash and grab at several jewelry stores of late, and how much social media is too much social media. We'll put a number on that and more coming up. But first, we need to head on over to the traffic center and ask at Debbie Marcellos, how many cars in a line is too much for a traffic jam?
16: Depends on the day. Today it is a pretty good day in from the South Shore. Traffic moves well. And on the Laurentian Auto Route southbound, it's also pretty clear in from Laval. On the southbound 13, there is some resistance just before the Bisson Bridge because of a stalled truck in the left lane, at least one stalled truck. So traffic starts to slow around Saint-Martin. On the Met West, we have the usual slowdown through Saint-Michel. And then it's heavy from Lacadie into Dakarry. Eastbound side of the 40 slows at Côte-de-Liesse just before Dakarry Express. Expressway, but Dakarry moves well. Keep in mind this weekend, though, Dakarry North is closed from Jean Talon to Paré. Get 20 times the points today at Pharma Prix. 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
14: In the news, day two of the Quebec election campaign is starting with a new poll that shows the top two parties really have a fight amongst themselves on their hands, sitting now in a statistical tie. The Synopsis La Presse survey shows the Parti Québécois and CAQ are 1 point apart, 28-27% of voter intentions. The CAQ making a 7-point surge to reach its new Synopsis standings. Many polling experts are crediting the CAQ's rise to what has so far been Cassin Frechette's handling of the escalating trade war. Now, speaking of that uncertainty from our southern neighbors, trade talks between Canada and the U.S. remain, well, where they have been for the last week or so, despite a lot of the talking that is going on. The problem is that the talking isn't constructive. CTV's Mike Lucatour has more on that.
4: Do I care about how the Quebecois speak?
5: Commerce Secretary Howard Lutnick says the U.S. never had an issue with Canada trying to protect the French language in the failed trade talks. And he added the Prime Minister made up the problem for political gain.
4: There's the Sovereignty Party trying to run, and they're in the lead in Quebec. And so this was Mark Carney manufacturing something that would try to keep them from winning.
5: Prime Minister Carney said one of the reasons for walking away from the deal was the U.S. attempt to weaken French language protections in Canada. U.S. Trade Representative Jamieson Greer said it wasn't a deal breaker for their side. Following that, Canada-U.S. Trade Minister Dominic LeBlanc posted on X, welcoming that the U.S. is now withdrawing its positions on discoverability and labeling and is confirming that measures to promote French language and Canadian culture will not be subject to future U.S. trade actions.
14: Now, there were plenty of shocked shoppers at the Duvernay Shopping Center in Laval yesterday as four masked suspects armed with hammers walked into a jewelry store and just started smashing. Display cases were shattered. Police said the suspects managed to grab a large amount of valuable jewelry before making off with the goods. And Thursday's jewelry heist was only the first in Quebec yesterday. The other, though, happened in Quebec City when a man in a motorcycle helmet did pretty much the same thing in Place Sainte-Foy. And earlier this week, thieves also targeted a jewelry store in the Champlain Mall in Brossard. Former Catholic priest Brian Boucher is facing new legal trouble after authorities allegedly found him in possession of child pornography. The high-profile Montreal cleric was previously convicted in 2019 of sexually abusing two minors. Now investigators say they discovered the illicit material following a recent check regarding his strict release conditions. That led police to immediately file fresh criminal charges against Boucher, who remains under intense scrutiny as prosecutors now preparing to bring the new allegations before a judge. Hundreds of people are dead and hundreds are still missing after the devastating flash flooding in Nepal. ABC's Brooke Lynette is in Nepal's capital.
7: There is an urgent recovery underway, and it's complicated by mountains of mud and debris. Communication lines are down, roads are blocked, and the search for, as I say, dozens of Americans, but also hundreds of other foreigners, trekkers, is underway.
14: And Ken, a new 11-year study, so it took him a while here, it was looking to find an answer to the not-so-age-old question, how much social media is too much? They put a number on it. 150 minutes. So your 2.5 hours of social media scrolling each day is now linked to higher depression rates in adults. Searchers tracked over 180,000 people for their study. They discovered the statistical connection to mental health struggles turns sharply upward at the 150-minute mark. They say too much social media is among the top lifestyle predictors of depression, outpacing TV, video games, and email. 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

0: John Denver. Playing that for a couple of reasons, actually, this morning. It was back in 1971. That was a huge hit for him. Take Me Home, Country Road, one of his biggest hit songs. But for some reason, that song has a new life now at sporting events, right? They sing it at the arenas. They sing it at the stadiums. I think it was the official anthem of the U.S. soccer team during the World Cup. And if I'm not mistaken, sometimes you hear it when they come back from a commercial break at the Bell Center. They're singing that song. Take Me Home, Country Road, A New Life, and being introduced to a whole new generation of fans. At 7:08, let's look at the weather forecast and tell you that it's going to be a pretty nice day. We're expecting some sunshine today and a high of 23, a mix of sun and cloud, but more sun than cloud, and no talk of any rain, so a pretty decent Friday here on the way for you. 19 is the current temperature. Your weekend's looking like this. Tomorrow, really nice. Nice Saturday. Final Saturday of the month. Looking at sunshine and a high of 24. Tomorrow, then on Sunday, clouds, 60% chance of showers in the forecast for Sunday, both Sunday during the day and Sunday evening as well. But apparently we'll get some clearing overnight Sunday into Monday, because Monday looks really nice. The 31st of August, see you August. Monday, sunshine and 26. 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They have a new coach, an interim coach, and we'll talk to her about the job and the challenge coming up next.
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0: Good morning. Excuse me, just clearing my throat. A little frog in there. 7:10 with Ken in for Andrew, who's a little under the weather today. He'll be back for you on Monday morning. Well, in case you missed the news, there's a new coach at the helm of Montreal's professional women's soccer team, and she knows the club well. Maryse Baud-Martel recently took over as interim head coach of the Montreal Roses following the departure of the first coach, Robert Rosatoyo. The Roses have a strong second season and sit second in the Northern Super League standings. And this weekend, in fact, tomorrow at Stade Saputo, they have another game. And they have a pretty good season so far. So Maryse Baud-Martel joins us now, and she's on the line. Maryse, good morning.
8: Good morning. Thanks for having me.
0: Oh, thanks for joining us. First of all, congratulations on the position.
8: Yeah, well, thank you. But it still feels a little weird to say thank you because of the circumstances, obviously.
0: Yeah, but it's a nice moment for you. What went through your mind when you got the news?
8: I mean, I think it was a duality of emotion, right? So first, there was a lot of respect for Robert and everything that, you know, we've done together and I've done alongside him. But then obviously there was some excitement just about the privilege of being able to lead this great group of women towards the objective of the club.
0: You know, I read the press release from management when they made the announcement that Robert was leaving and you were coming in, and it was so beautifully written, and they were very, very respectful and appreciative of his contribution to the club.
8: Mm-hmm. Yeah, I think that's important, and that aligns with just who we want to be as a club, honestly.
0: Mm-hmm. So you know this team very well. Do you, it's an interim position for now, but do you have a vision for the Roses and what you'd like to build there?
8: Yeah, I think the vision right now is a little bit more short term and how we can attain our objective for the rest of the season. So like you've said, we're sitting second. So my job was mainly about keeping what's working, but then trying to optimize details so that, you know, girls can be in the best position they can be, they can perform, and we can go get those results. So we're just trying to be a little bit more dynamic, a little bit more decisive in some moments of the game, and the team has progressed really well in that regard.
0: Maryse, if you can allow me this this comment, you sound like such a seasoned coach because you sound like Martin Saint-Louis at the press conferences. You have great, great concise, short answers. Next. I love it. we're with the interim head coach of the Montreal Roses, Maryse Bard-Martel. So you have what you know, you got your first win under your belt. That must have been that must have felt pretty good.
8: Yeah, I think honestly, I was very much in the moment, but it was a big relief just for in terms of the responsibility that, you know, me and the girls felt towards the club. We were playing a big game for not only the standing, but we had a lot to prove after our loss in the Canadian Championship. Mm. So it was just nice to be able to get out there, and it was awesome that the girls and the staff were able to show up, get the 3 points, and then move forward from there.
0: Can we talk a bit about the feedback and the support you've been getting from the community for the Montreal Roses? I mean, from what I understand, you're setting an attendance record at tomorrow's game, no?
8: Yeah, that's honestly unbelievable. We've already sold close to 15,000 tickets. And it just speaks to, I think, the support of Montreal towards women's sports. Mm. The LPHF in hockey has the attendance record for women's hockey, women NBA, has it for women's basketball, and now we're going to have it for women's soccer, right? So it's just really cool to feel that support, and we're excited to put on a show for the people that are going to come out and support us.
0: That has to be an absolute source of pride for the organization to set that record here in Montreal.
8: I mean, I think that's always been our goal, so it's not a surprise, but we're just very grateful for everyone's support, and I think for our girls, for our staff, it's going to be an incredible moment, and, you know, again, we feel privileged to have the responsibility to keep lifting women's soccer up in Montreal.
0: Mm-hmm. Maryse, and just finally, as we wrap up, I mean, it's going to be interesting to see how many young girls are in the crowd for the game tomorrow, and just the impact that the team and the organization is having on young girls who want to play soccer.
8: Yeah, I mean, I think that's first and foremost, it's our mission. So our kind of mantra is lead the way, light the path, and be limitless. And I think tomorrow's game is gonna speak to that. And behind everything that we do, that's what we want to do. We want to inspire and lead the way for the next generation.
0: The Montreal Roses are a great local story, Maryse. Congratulations and good luck tomorrow.
8: Thank you so much. Have a great day.
0: You too. 7:15. Let's get to the roads and bring in Debbie Marsalis, shall we, for a look at your commute this morning. Debbie, what are you seeing out there?
9: Well, it's a pretty light drive. Traffic is all clear in from the South Shore. If you're going to the South Shore, the Champlain Bridge, it looks like a little bit of a hiccup in the exit for the 132. And keep in mind that this weekend, Champlain Bridge toward Montreal, northbound Champlain is closed from the 132 to Nuns Island. And also northbound Dakarry closing this weekend between Jean Talon and Parry. Right now, Dakarry Expressway moves quite well. On the Met West, we have some volume through Saint-Michel and then from Christophe Colomb to Dakarry, eastbound side of the Trans-Canada, eastbound Highway 20, moving well. Laval route's in pretty good shape, though we do have a couple of stalled vehicles, 13 south before the Bisson Bridge. They're in the left lane. Volume is light. 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
0: Very comfortable start to the day. The current temperature is 19. We'll look at sunshine for the most part today and a high of 23. 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James Foster, what's coming up at 7:30?
10: Well, Ken, I'm looking at this new poll in La Presse, a synopsis La Presse poll looking at the leaders for the Quebec election campaign. Statistical tie at the top between the CAQ and the PQ. CAQ getting a big boost here. I'll tell you from which group in the province coming up.
0: All right. And around the corner, John Moore in entertainment. John's looking for a new show to watch, a new series to watch. We'll talk to him about that. And he also has news on a classic TV series. He's celebrating a huge anniversary this year. That's next here on the Andrew Carter Morning Show.
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0: The memories, John, come floating back. The iconic theme to Star Trek, the original series, which I think is marking a huge anniversary this year.
1: It is. On September 8th, it debuted in 1966, so it'll be 60 years since the show first debuted. And it's such a cultural touchstone now that I think a lot of people forget. It didn't do particularly well. I think it only lasted 3 seasons. But then they decided to make a movie in the 80s, and, you know, now sure. Everybody's a Trekkie. I mean, it's always the sort of Coke versus Pepsi argument. Are you a Trekkie or a Star Wars person? But coming up in September, there'll be celebrations, documentaries. I'm sure William Shatner's done a whole raft of interviews. There's going to be special episodes of The Price is Right and Let's Make a Deal, which seems a little odd to me. And Nick at Night is going to play a medley of Star Trek episodes from The Big Bang Theory.
0: Oh, wow. Very cool. Yeah. On a serious note here, Jake Reiner, the brother of Nick Reiner, yeah. who's charged with murdering his parents, Michelle and Rob Reiner. Jake Reiner, the brother, has spoken up for the first time.
1: Yeah, he did an interview. He talked about finding out that his parents had been murdered. His sister Romy called him, and he actually ignored the call because he was busy, but she hung up and called back, so he picked it up, and she said, Dad is dead, and I can't find Mom. And I guess she just hadn't found the part of the house where her mother was. He said he went to the house, and having worked as a TV reporter, he was used to being at murder scenes, but he just couldn't process the fact that he was in his parents' home. And then he said he struggles to even talk about his brother and notes rather interestingly that, you know, he lost his parents, but he's also lost his brother because his brother is the person who's sure. accused of having done it. So it's just him and Romy now.
0: Oh, what just a terrible story all around.
1: It is, yeah.
0: And when it comes to the next James Bond film and the new James Bond, apparently they're down to the short list of 3 actors.
1: Yes, and I must confess, I don't know any of these people. You're the big hipster around here in terms of keeping up with pop culture. So it's down to 3 actors, Calum Turner, Jack O'Connell, and Jack Loudon.
0: I'm out.
1: And I'm out. Yeah, I know. I know. If this was Jeopardy, we'd just stare ahead and then bloop, bloop, bloop.
0: Yeah. No, you know, Jack Loudon, I think, is on that TV series Slow Horses.
1: Yes, he is. That's right.
0: Yeah, yeah. All right. So, and Denis Villeneuve, right, is in charge of the franchise right now. He's the director.
1: He is. Yeah. And he's an amazing director. I mean, the product, but also I've been directed by him, and he's, as they always say, an actor's director.
0: Oh, this is interesting. A little birdie has told us, John, that you're looking for a new show to watch. What have you tried and dropped out of?
1: Well, here's the deal. I watched Grey's Anatomy. I don't know why. It's kind of like resolving that you're going to read War and Peace cover to cover. Grey's Anatomy is 22 seasons, but I just finished it, and now I'm looking for something else. So here's the deal. You know, I'll take everybody's recommendations, but I tried watching Reacher.
0: Right.
1: And I know that a lot of people are addicted to this show. It does nothing for me. It's like The Littlest Hobo, but just with a super muscular guy instead of a dog. Mm.
0: I'm in the same boat as you. I tried it, and it wasn't for me. John, I have a recommendation for you.
1: Okay.
0: It's called Furious. It's
1: you're the second person to say that.
0: Limited series. It's addictive. I think there's one last episode. I think there's 8 episodes in all, and it's a story of an FBI agent, female agent, who's on the trail of a female serial killer in New York City. And it's a little dark. It's a dark comedy in spots, but it's great. It's really well done.
1: Okay, well, I just wrapped up, it was only 4 episodes, Death by Lightning, which is about the murder of an American president and the guy who did it. And it's interesting because it's, as I've often said of Grey's Anatomy, 8 pounds of content in a 10-pound bag, but it is every single person on camera is famous.
0: Oh, cool. Give me the title again.
1: Death by Lightning.
0: All right. John, have a great weekend. Thank you.
1: You too.
0: Peter Vriones from TSN 690 is here in studio. Good morning.
2: Good morning, Ken.
0: Let's talk about the Jays clobbered last night at home.
2: Oh, that was ugly. That was very ugly. And there were boos ringing around the Rogers Center, and especially for Vladimir Guerrero Jr., who has had anything but a good season. And
0: That wasn't a typo. It was 13-2.
2: 13-2, and it's never a good sign, Ken, when you have a position player come in to pitch finish the game. Yeah. That's a concede if I've ever seen it. So
0: that is the quintessential. We're throwing in the towel here.
2: Not great. Not great. Yeah. Tough look for the Blue Jays last night, and we'll see what they got tonight against the Seattle Mariners.
0: All right. We've got the Alouettes in action out in Winnipeg. I think it's an 8:30 start time tonight, if I'm not mistaken.
2: 8:30 kickoff, after 8:30, I would say. And the Montreal Alouettes are 9-1. They're the CFL's best team. I don't even know what to say about them, Ken, because they're just so damn good. And people are waiting for the other shoe to drop. I don't think it's going to happen. This team is exceptional. Davis Alexander will be the most outstanding player in the CFL, barring some sort of collapse. And then Tyson Philpott, he's also in that conversation, too. So very fun to watch Alouettes Blue Bombers tonight just after 8:30.
0: CF Montreal this weekend, too?
2: CF Montreal this weekend against Inter Miami in Miami. So Lionel Messi should be in action. We'll see. Alexis Sanchez against Lionel Messi, maybe for the final time ever. Those are former teammates at Barcelona, and they've crossed paths many of times, so it should be very fun to see those two in action.
0: September is almost here, so we're starting to get that itch about the hockey season. And there was some news in the NHL yesterday. Pretty good goaltender. Winnipeg's Connor Hellebuck has asked management in Winnipeg for a trade.
2: Yes, he has. So he actually submitted this request a couple of months ago, but really went public with it yesterday with a statement from his agent. So I don't know who the potential suitors are just yet, but Connor Hellebuck, to your point, one of the best goalies, if not the best goalie, in the National Hockey League. So there should be a lot of people knocking on the door of the Winnipeg Jets for his services.
0: He won't be heading here. I think we're all good with goalies here.
2: I think we're good as well, yes.
0: Thanks, Peter.
2: Thank you.
0: 728, our 7:30 update is standing by with James Foster. Another reminder, when Andrew gets back here on the air on Monday, he's a little under the weather today, so I jumped in, and I'm happy to be here for him. When he comes back on Monday, he's kicking off the cash call. CJAD800's cash call, it's back. $200 in free money. 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Right after the 7 o'clock news, if Andrew calls out your name, you'll have exactly, and we mean exactly, 8 minutes to call back and claim your cash. 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So the cash call from News Talk Radio, CJAD800. Want to say good morning to a neighbor of mine in Saint Laurent, Luigi, who's back from a trip to Italy and sent me a nice note saying thanks to the iHeartRadio app. He was, staying connected with CJAD and what was going on back home every morning. 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It's absolutely free to download as well and easy to do. On the way, coming up around the corner, Tom Mulcair, our political insider. Tom's going to take a look at day number one of campaigning here in the province. What impressed him, what didn't, some of the highlights from day one. So Tom's around the corner with a full plate of things to talk about. Dr. Mitch Shulman is off this morning, but Dr. Chris Labos, regular on weekends with Joanne Bracken's show. Dr. Labos is going to be talking to us about alcohol. And as we get older, can a couple of drinks hit us a lot harder than they used to? All right, interesting. That is on the way. Coming up after 8 o'clock, we're going to talk to a parent of a LaSalle College student. LaSalle College is in a bit of a pickle, filing for credit protection. And so we'll get their perspective. And every Friday, Chris Bumbray, editor-in-chief of JoeBlow.com, is going to review a couple of movies to check out, including The Coyote versus Acme, which is in theaters, and another one called The Whisper Man on Netflix. So looking forward to chatting with Chris. And at 8:25 this morning, our buddy next door, Sean Campbell, will have a little sports chat with me at 8:27. And Aaron Rand on a second breakfast chat as well. It's 7:30. Let's head to the newsroom.
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4: 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It's 7:30. I'm James Foster with your CTV News Update. It is going to be a nice day today. Bit of cloud in the sky this morning, but a whole lot more sunshine by day's end. And it is Friday, so let's not forget that. 19 degrees right now. Your weather details are in moments. And here's what is making news. A new poll shows just how tight a race this election campaign could be. Calls for better protection of the victims of intimate partner violence, and as if it wasn't hard enough to get to the airport. All that and more coming up, but first we need to head on over to the traffic center to see how your drive is going with Debbie Marcellos.
5: Well, it's a pretty light drive this Friday morning. In from the South Shore, spans are pretty clear. But to the South Shore, we have delays for the Champlain Bridge. It slows halfway across the span because of an incident in the exit for the 132. And at the Lafontaine Tunnel, ongoing roadwork there. You're down to one lane in the tunnel. It backs up almost at Yves Prévost on 25 South. Met westbound is stop and go from Vio into DeCary. Northbound DeCary, moving well. Southbound side heavy down to Jean Talon. Still in pretty good shape on the Tican and the 20 in from Laval. It's moving well on the 13 and Laurentian Auto Route. Think Mexico's just about beaches? Think again. 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
4: In the news, the ongoing trade war looks to be helping the CAQ as it sees a surge in the polls. One this morning, putting the party in a statistical tie with the Parti Québécois. According to the new Synopsis La Presse poll, the PQ sits at 27%. The CAQ surging to 27% support. That's up 7 points, and a lot of that may be coming from a boost in support from women, as the CAQ now the top choice among women in the province. Now, outside of those top two, Quebec Liberal Party falling now to 20% support, Conservative sitting at 14%, and Quebec Solidaire continues to trail at 10%. A 35-year-old woman was rushed to hospital yesterday after being stabbed inside a home in Côte-des-Neiges. Officers rushing to that scene on St. Kevin Avenue shortly before noon found the woman with multiple stab wounds. Now, the good news is she is in a stable condition and is expected to be okay. A 54-year-old man was arrested. Investigators believe it is just the latest case of intimate partner violence. Yesterday's stabbing followed 3 recent cases of women allegedly murdered by their partners, adding to an already worrying trend that has women's groups calling on provincial politicians to do something. CTV's Sweeta Rassi has more.
6: It's a clear message calling for an end to intimate partner violence.
7: It's really like crisis right now, and we see it.
6: The protest outside the St. Michel Metro station comes in the wake of 3 Quebec women recently killed in suspected femicides. 2 of those women died here in St. Michel, just 48 hours apart. Mara Audet is one of the organizers of the protest.
7: I think there is not enough knowledge. There's not a lot of prevention.
6: Advocates say lack of affordable housing can make it harder for women to leave abusive relationships.
8: If somebody's going through domestic violence and they live together, the first thing they'll think about is the housing crisis. Where would I live? How can I pay rent?
6: As Quebec's election campaign is now underway, these groups are hoping the next provincial government will provide more financial support for women's shelters.
4: As if getting to and from Trudeau Airport wasn't hard enough already, Montreal Airport taxi drivers are striking this afternoon. Over 500 drivers planning to walk off the job between 2 and 6 p.m. Their association is protesting what they're calling abusive fees being imposed by fleet operator Taxelco. They say including a mandatory roof dome rental. The company has declined to comment. Travelers, they say, though, should expect some delays and plan alternative airport transportation. Hundreds of people are dead and the number of missing is going up as search efforts try to find survivors after the devastating flash flooding in the Himalayas in Nepal. ABC's Britt Clenette has more.
9: It was a mountain giving way. Investigators, including the U.S. Geological Survey, they say it started with a massive avalanche of ice and rock, basically breaking off the north face of Langtang Lerung. That's one of the towering peaks right on the Nepal-Tibet border. Now, that collapse slammed into the valley below and triggered this seismic activity so strong that it actually was mistaken initially for an earthquake.
4: And as AI music booms, Canadian artists are now demanding consent, transparency, and pay. Federal government is currently holding a public consultation asking what meaningful and practical disclosure should look like as the tech becomes increasingly embedded across the economy. Consultation runs until September the 23rd with music organizations including SOCAN and Music Publishers Canada taking part. SOCAN's head of legal and policy, Fraser Turnbull, saying that the lack of transparency is one of the big obstacles to enforcing copyright.
10: We are looking for a transparency legislation from the Canadian government to say, if you are a developer of an AI system, you have to disclose everything that that AI system trained on.
4: In June, an investigation published by The Atlantic found four giant data sets containing more than 21 million music tracks that had circulated among AI developers as training material for creating AI models. More news at ctvnewsmontreal.ca, including the Quebec woman saying that birth control almost killed her. Your next CTV News update is at 8 o'clock.
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0: That's Harry Styles on Adore You. This guy's one of the biggest pop stars in the world. And just how big? Well, he's giving Bruno Mars a run for his money. Harry Styles has kicked off a 30-night residency at Madison Square Garden in New York City. That's how popular he is. He's sold out 30 nights, just about sold out. That runs from this week, where he just got out of the way. He was on stage last night, and it carries through until the end of October. It's a massive two-month takeover of one of the biggest concert venues in the world. Harry Styles. Mm-hmm. That's a lot of money. 7:38. Here's your CJAD 800 Dormez-vous weather forecast for today and the weekend. It's currently 19. We're getting a little bit of sunshine finally. Some clouds are breaking off and some sunshine appearing now finally. 19 at the moment. 23 will be the high for today with a mainly sunny day. A little bit of cloud and absolutely no talk of rain. Tonight, clear. Overnight low is going to be 13. Your weekend is kind of a 50-50 deal, half and half, really. Tomorrow, nice day. Sunny and 24 for tomorrow. Then Sunday, 21 is a high, but it looks like a lot of cloud and a 60% chance of rain in the forecast for Sunday. Then on the final day of the month, on Monday, the 31st of August, really nice day. Sunshine and 26. 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Tom, how are you this morning?
1: I'm fine, Ken. Good to be with you.
0: Yeah, just jumping in. Andrew's a little under the weather, but I think he'll be back here on Monday. You know who's having a good start to their day, Tom, is Christine Fréchette with this news in her copy of La Presse this morning.
1: Yeah, so this is a big poll, and it's a very credible guy. It's Yuri Rivet's company called Synopsis. If the name Yuri Rivet rings a bell, he used to be with Léger, and he's a really serious guy. And so he has the Parti Québécois and the CAQ under Christine Fréchette neck and neck, as they say in the jargon, statistically tied because they're 1 point apart, has the PQ at 28 and the CAQ at 27. When you drill down a little bit, you get some other very interesting news. So the Parti Québécois is only 2 points ahead of the CAQ with francophone voters. That's a huge sea change. The third poll in almost as many days to show the Liberals nowhere with francophone voters. They've been hovering in the 13-14% range. That's where Rivet has them at 14%. You don't win any seats outside of Montreal or maybe one near Ottawa with scores like that with 90% of the electorate. So it's devastating news for the Liberals. But here's the most important part. Amongst voters who are 55 and over, so this is the revenge of the baby boomers, the CAQ is at 42 and the Parti Québécois is at 29. Now, in and of itself, that's huge. But most importantly, 55 and over voters are the ones who show up the most and go and vote.
0: That's right.
1: Because you can have all the support you want amongst young people, but they don't vote. And this is also a crucial statistic in here. First of all, I forgot to mention, most voters see Christine Fréchette as the best person to be the premier of Quebec. That's new because Paul Saint-Pierre Plamondon had been, you know, just riding high in the polls on that one. But here's a key demographic. Amongst women voters, 31 for the CAQ, 24 for the Parti Québécois. In all of these areas, the Liberals are in free fall. No. They're not doing well. And because we have so many listeners and, you know, people who write to me saying, well, you know, I've always voted Liberal. I was elected three times as a Quebec Liberal. I was a Liberal cabinet minister. So it's nothing personal, but my job is to observe and comment. And I have to tell you what I saw yesterday as a launch, because they sort of did a launch and then a launch, which was in and of itself very bizarre. So the Liberals had their leader, Sean Milliard, very capable guy, standing in front of a microphone and the bus. First thing every journalist noted was, how come your picture's not on the bus? The complaint, the problem for Milliard is nobody knows who he is.
0: Yeah.
1: They didn't even put his mug on the bus. It's just like this weird PLQ thing with writing on it. It's bizarre, it's unattractive, and it's unappealing. He stands there, he's standing on sort of a block of something, so he's on a riser above his candidates and, you know, the few people that they were

0: cameramen, because they're part of our democratic institution. I'm sort of going, buddy, what's your message? Like, you've got three things to say in 1 minute. What's your message for the campaign? Why should people vote liberal? And it wasn't there. And so, I mean, maybe they're going to, let's say it kindly, replace the people who are giving him advice right now on how to do his communications and find somebody who actually knows what they're doing, because he clearly has a deficit in that area. And this polling shows them going way down. This is exactly what the PQ was hoping would not happen. They needed the Liberals to stay stronger. You should have seen, I work with a lot of people because it represents Quebec society, who happen to be of the separatist persuasion, and they were white hot yesterday. They were doing everything they can to say that Carney's a liar and Frechette's a liar when they talked about the French language and Lutnick and Trump. And I was scratching my head saying, I just heard Dominic LeBlanc confirm that they were going after the French language rules and that they've backed off on that. You actually choose to believe Howard Lutnick? All you got to do is watch this guy. He looks like he just stole somebody's watch. and then you watch Trump, who's just a pathetic liar on everything. And Trump, on the one hand, says, yeah, he's the one who came in with last-minute demands. And then Lutnick says, well, he never said the word French. He doesn't deny that they were going after these things, but he says he never said the word French. So it was always this type of game that they were playing. So, yeah, you know, my separatist colleagues are doing everything they can to try to put the toothpaste back in the tube for the Parti Québécois, because they thought this was easy. You know, François Legault was so unpopular, people are looking for a replacement, they're going to vote for the Parti Québécois. Well, they told the pollsters that until the campaign started and the Americans started doing what they're doing. And now people are looking at Christine Fréchette saying, she looks like she's stable, intelligent, normal. Maybe she could run the government. And that's where we are at the beginning of the campaign anyway.
1: Tom, as far as day one goes, give me your take on how Fréchette kind of positioned herself. I think the quote is, you know, she sees herself as an opponent of Trump and a partner with Ottawa.
0: Fair enough. That's safe for her. The one thing where I think she might have overplayed her hand, and if I was the person counseling her, I would have said, you know, just stick with your two main themes that are in your favor, which is no referendum with a CAQ government. And yeah, you know, you're going to work with the federal government to try to deal with Trump. But the question was, who's your principal opponent in this campaign? And her straight out answer was, my principal opponent is Donald Trump. I think that was a mistake. It's a little bit over the top. You're here to talk about hospitals. You got to talk about schools. You got to talk about all the stuff that went wrong when François Legault slept through the last 4 years of his time in office. And you're full of energy and you're experienced and you've got expertise and we think that you can do the job. But don't tell us that this election is about Donald Trump. It is who can stand up to the Americans. That's part of it. Mm-hmm. It's also about who can get us through this economic mess that we're in. Conservatives seem to be doing some decent results on that. And the other thing is, who can stop the separatists from holding another referendum on sovereignty? She has that one in hand. So she's got to talk about that. And I don't think she should leave it to Milliard and the Liberals, because I don't see any ability with the current Liberal team to deliver a message about anything.
1: Tom, back to the Liberal leader. Someone should tell him that the campaign is on and this is not a dress rehearsal. This is the real deal here.
0: No. And it was so mysterious during the summer. Like, he didn't do it. He wasn't there, you know, and they started making Where's Waldo jokes, you know, Où est Charlie, which is the French version of Where's Waldo. And so he decided to roll with that and saying, Je suis ici, and he was going to make fun of it. And it could have worked. But it didn't, because people still didn't see him. But this is so telling. I know it sounds like a picayune detail, but it is so telling about the state of their campaign that there was not a single person in the room who said, oh, you know, when you have a campaign bus, you put the picture of the leader of the party on the bus, which is what everybody else did. And he's not there. The nicest looking bus, you know, the one that pops the most, is the conservative one of Éric Duhem. They're all good. Except for the Liberal one, but I think that Duhem has really nailed it. Now, this is interesting also. This poll has a little bit more tempered news for the Conservatives, but they still do seem poised to pick up a bunch of seats in the Quebec City area. Again, we've spoken about this a bit. They're after the balance of power. They're not pretending that they're going to form a government. Rouba Gazal, the head of Quebec Solidaire, pretends she's going to

0: be the prime minister, sorry, the premier of Quebec after this election. That ain't going to happen. So it's very tempered and realistic expectations and goals being set by Éric Duhem. He's got total message discipline. This is a guy who used to bounce around like a pinball on his ideas. He's given the pinball machine over to the Liberals of Charles Millard. They bounce around. They can never have a message. But his message discipline is phenomenal, and I think it's serving him very well.
1: All right, Tom, thank you for this, and
0: Great.
1: enjoy your weekend.
0: You too. All the best, Ken.
1: All right, 7:48, Mr. Mulcair. He'll be back here Monday morning as of 7:35. Talk to Andrew about all things politics with the election underway and the campaign underway. 7:48, let's get to the roads and do this for the Met. There's a new way to travel in Greater Montreal. The Met, Montreal's Metropolitan Airport, is now open. Discover the Met. Here's Debbie with an update on your commute this morning, Debbie.
2: Yeah, still a pretty good drive heading in from the South Shore. Just a reminder that on the Montreal side of Victoria Bridge, bridge is closed at Les Irlandais, and you're forced off. And so you're heading over to the Bonaventure Autoroute coming off the Victoria Bridge. At the Champlain Bridge heading to the South Shore, it's a towing operation and it's blocking part of the exit for the 132. So congestion now from Nuns Island on the southbound Champlain Bridge. They've just cleared an accident over at Fontaine Tunnel 25 southbound at Hochelaga. Traffic slows at Yves Prévost as you merge into one lane for ongoing road work in the tunnel. On the Met West, it slows from Pinneuf to Saint-Michel and then from Saint-Laurent to Decarie. Eastbound side of the Ticans from Côte-de-Liesse to Bord Decarie South. The Decarie Expressway moves quite well, just heavy at Jean Talon. Think Mexico's just about beaches? Think again. 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Traffic and transit every 15 minutes on CJAD 800. Your next report at 8 o'clock.
1: Currently 19. We'll head to a high today of 23. Mainly sunny, a little bit of cloud, no talk of rain. So a decent looking Friday there. It's time to check in with CTV News Montreal's assignment editor, Rob Lurie. Rob, thanks for waiting. Thanks for being patient.
3: Yeah, no problem.
1: All right. What are you working on this morning?
3: Well, we're going to have all the latest from the campaign trail, of course, and we're also going to look at those election signs and talk about the party slogans. And so I don't know if the slogans, have you noticed some of the slogans that they're using? The CAC slogan is "Let's Move Forward." The PQ is going with "The Choice of Trust." The Liberals are using "Unite, Repair, Build." Quebec Solidaire's slogan is "It's Possible." And the was that a UFO? It's possible. And the Conservative Party slogan, I don't know if it's just me. I'm not sure it translates for real very well. But in French, it's "Osez pour vrai," which means "Dare for real."
1: Okay.
3: So we're going to analyze these slogans and say and ask the question: what's in a slogan? Does it actually work? Does it sway voters? So we'll be looking at that.
1: I didn't get the goosebumps on any of those, Rob.
3: No. Unite, repair, build.
1: No.
3: doesn't do it for
1: No,
3: you.
1: That's what I expect to see in the IKEA manual when I'm trying to put together the bookcase.
3: All right. Well, then, to quote the CAC, let's move forward.
1: Okay.
3: We're also going to speak with a woman who suffered a blood clot that almost killed her. Her heart stopped for 5 minutes. This is a story that's right now up on our website. She says she developed it after she started using a contraceptive ring. Fascinating story. And we're looking into a report that says the STM is complying with a secularism law by prohibiting prayer in the workplace. It will, however, keep certain rooms, which it says can be used for meditation and yoga.
1: Nice.
3: So we'll have that.
1: All right. Rob, appreciate it. Enjoy your weekend as well.
3: Thanks, Ken. You too.
1: All right. You can watch those stories tonight, 5 o'clock, 6 o'clock, and 11:30 on CTV, the CTV News app, and on Crave at 7:52, up around the corner. Does one become less tolerant to alcohol with age? 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
1: Dr. Shulman is off today. Filling in is Dr. Chris Labos. You can hear him every weekend on Weekends with Joanne Vrakas. Chris, good morning.
16: Hey, Ken.
1: We saved the tough questions for you, Chris. As we get older, can a couple of drinks hit us a lot harder than they used to when we were younger?
16: Well, to investigate the issue, I made myself a couple of highballs this morning just to see how it would go, and I feel fine. The short answer to your question is yes, it will. I mean, as we get older, our ability to metabolize alcohol is going to decrease. So just from that perspective, you know, if you were to do an experiment where you were checking your blood alcohol concentration, yeah, it would be higher than you were when you were younger because your liver is just less able to metabolize the alcohol. But irrespective of that, even if everything else were to stay the same, there's a few other things that happen as we get older that make alcohol a little bit more problematic. It can start interacting with some medications, so that becomes a concern. And it can start to sort of, first of all, it's going to have a very high sugar content, so it's going to make, you know, diabetes and high blood pressure worse as well. So it's affecting you in that way, which are things you don't think about when you're young. And finally, it can also unmask or exacerbate some of the early signs of dementia, early cognitive impairment. So, you know, people who are starting to have those types of issues, alcohol can actually, you know, potentially make the situation a little bit worse. So there's a lot of sort of factors that play into it.
1: Dr. Labos, are women more sensitive to alcohol than men?
16: It depends. You know, on average, maybe yes, but there's such a wide person-to-person variability. There's an expression in statistics that's worth remembering. There's more variability within groups than there is between groups. So yes, on average, women and men are different. But if you were to take all women, you would see a lot more variability there because most alcohol metabolism is largely genetically mediated and based on how quickly your liver can process that. And that's to a very large degree genetics.
1: You know what comes up a lot in conversation when you're with people of your own age and as you get older is recovery time sometimes on those occasions when you do have a few drinks. You know, sometimes it takes you a couple of days to recover.
16: Yeah, it, well, listen, it's all downhill after 40, as as most of us know. But this is the thing, is it's going to take your body longer to metabolize the alcohol, and the more of it you drink, the longer it's going to take. Your liver follows what's called zero order metabolism, meaning nothing is going to speed it up, nothing's going to slow it down, so you just have to wait, time. There's nothing other than time that's going to get alcohol out of your system.
17: Dr. Labos, when it comes to recovery time, it took me 2 days to recover from your wedding reception, but it had nothing to do with alcohol. It was the amount of food I ate.
16: That is a common problem as well. You're going to overeat and overdrink, and unfortunately, those two things tend to go together. And sometimes it's very hard to know which is the actual culprit, and that's what makes it even sometimes more complicated.
17: All right, Chris, thanks for jumping in. Have a good weekend.
16: Take care, Ken. Bye-bye.
17: Dr. Christopher Labos, it's almost 8 o'clock, and James Foster is almost ready to go. A little bit more news on this, a new poll that Tom Mulcair was talking about. That's out this morning in La Presse, as the numbers are pretty impressive for the CAQ. That story is standing by and everything else you need to know, including a road report. And we'll check in with W. Marcellus here in just a couple of minutes. Last night in Major League Baseball, the Blue Jays got spanked by the Royals 13-2. The Jays lose. They're 3.5 games back now for that final wild card spot in the American League. Our Montreal Alouettes, so proud of this team this year. Boy, they're 9-1. Best record in the CFL. They're in Winnipeg tonight. That game starting at 8:30 our time. Montreal Roses host Halifax tomorrow afternoon with an attendance record already being set with the ticket sales at Stade Saputo tomorrow. And what else did I want to tell you? Oh, yeah. On the market in the NHL, goaltender Connor Hellebuck, 3-time Vezina Trophy winner, has asked the Winnipeg Jets, I want a trade. I want out of Winnipeg. And so that is the news in the NHL this morning. All right, let's head off to the CJAD 800 newsroom here on the Andrew Carter Morning Show.
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19: 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I'm James Foster with your CTV News Update. Mostly cloudy skies this morning, more sunshine by this afternoon, and even more sunshine just before it sets later on for what should be a very nice Friday. 19 degrees right now. Your weather details are in moments, and here's what is making news. A new day on the campaign trail and some real good news for the CAQ. Airport taxi drivers are on a strike this afternoon, and more information coming out from that plane crash at LaGuardia. All that and more coming up, but first we need to head on over to the traffic center and see what Debbie Marcellus is seeing on the traffic cams.
2: Well, it's a pretty light drive this morning on the eastbound Trans-Canada, eastbound Highway 20. It's moving well. The Cowrie Expressway seeing pretty light volume. On the Met West, it just slows through Saint-Michel and then at Christophe Colomb into De Cowrie and in from Laval, 13 southbound heavy at Notre-Dame. And heading out to the South Shore, Champlain Bridge, slow across the span because of an accident they're taking care of on the South Shore at the exit for the 132. On the South Shore as well, Highway 20 heading eastbound at the Richelieu River. It's a multi-vehicle accident. Traffic backing up in Saint-Mathieu-de-Belleuil on the 20 heading eastbound. 20 west heading to La Fontaine Tunnel moving well, but 25 south for La Fontaine Tunnel, an accident at Hochelaga. Traffic slows at Yprévaux. 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
19: In the news, a new voter intention poll is out on this second day of the Quebec election campaign, and it is bringing plenty of good news for Cosine Fourchette and the CAQ. According to the Synopsis La Presse poll, the Pouncy Québécois sits at 28% support among Quebec voters, while the CAQ has surged now to 27%. That's up 7 points, and once you factor in the margin of error, it means they're basically in a statistical tie. CJAD 800 political analyst Tom Mulcair this morning telling us that if you dive a little deeper into those numbers, there's even more good news for the CAQ.
0: Amongst voters who are 55 and over, so this is the revenge of the baby boomers, The CAQ is at 42 and the Parti Québécois is at 29.
19: The top, the on top of all of that, CAQ also the number one choice among women voters in the province. Travelers looking to get themselves to Trudeau Airport today will probably have to phone a friend as taxi drivers launching their second four-hour strike. Around 500 drivers are planning to halt their service between 2 and 6 p.m. They say they're protesting company fees, which they say includes a new $400 cost for car decals that have been imposed by Taxoco. Organizers are hoping that the work stoppage will force the company to drop some of these extra fees. We're learning that terminations are now expected as the investigation into the Air Canada plane crash at LaGuardia Airport last March continues. The jet collided with a fire truck that had been crossing the taxiway. ABC's Alex Stone says the investigation is still ongoing.
20: Sources are telling us the FAA wants to fire two air traffic controllers who went home early that night, leaving one air traffic controller on duty at LaGuardia Airport. We're told it's not uncommon for air traffic controllers to go home early when it's slow.
19: A final report on the crash is not expected for another 6 months. Those sources say in the meantime, those two air traffic controllers are on leave. The collapse of trade talks with the United States has added urgency to reducing trade barriers within Canada, but experts say it's just not that simple. Green Pullman of the Canadian Federation of Independent Businesses saying that there has been progress on accepting standards from other provinces, but there are still snags in practical use.
21: Unfortunately, it now gets into more of the nitty-gritty detail side of things and actually looking at how each province is actually operating on the ground. That's the harder work of it.
19: Federal and provincial trade officials met earlier this week to push forward on a range of fronts that include better acceptance of services across provinces. And if there wasn't enough already to be worried about in 2026, well, let's just be thankful that we're not in BC, as pest control experts say they've seen a dramatic increase in wasp calls. They say warm weather and abundant food contributions to the late summer surge in the numbers. Matt Neal is a manager at Solutions Pest Control in Metro Vancouver, saying, boy, people have been getting attacked by wasps of late, saying that wasp activity in the past few years has been quite low, but technicians now dealing with 8 to 10 calls every day.
22: With the advent of other insects blooming, such as hemlock looper, moths, and things of that nature that we hear, we start to see their food sources actually increase. And it's, you know, you're going to see a spike in that activity again.
19: Yeah, groups are also warning against the unusual number of wasps on popular trails. Earlier this week on Tuesday, a climber was rescued by helicopter in the north of Vancouver after they were attacked by a swarm. They actually suffered a severe allergic reaction.
17: There's no shortage of them on my patio, especially when we want to have lunch outside.
19: Oh, man. One of the worst ones I've ever seen in my life. I think it was my brother-in-law went to go barbecue, and he went to go just flick a switch underneath the panel and put his hand straight into a nest underneath the barbecue.
17: Ouch.
19: Oh, my goodness. I've never seen a man run so fast in my life.
17: No kidding.
19: For interviews and other audio, go to CJAD800.com or download the iHeartRadio app. Your next CTV News update is at 8:30.
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14: 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In for Andrew Carter, Ken Connors, CJAD 800.

0: Amazing voice. Remember her doing that at Oshiaga one year. Florence Welch of Florence and the Machine is having a birthday today. She is turning 40 years old. At 8:08, I'm Ken in for Andrew. It was a little under the weather today, this morning, so yeah, I answered the bell, answered the call, and happy to be here. He'll be back for you on Monday morning. CJAD 800 Dormez-vous weather forecast for today and the weekend looking something like this. It's currently 18 right outside your window. 23 will be the high for today. Mainly sunny day. A little bit of cloud cover, but they're not saying we're going to... there's no rain in the forecast. That's what I'm trying to tell you. 13 will be the overnight low tonight. Tomorrow, really nice Saturday, nice and clear, sunny and 24. Sunday, however, I was hoping they would change Sunday's forecast in the last few hours, but no, they're holding steady with 21 as the high on Sunday and a 60% chance of rain showers on Sunday, both Sunday during the day and Sunday evening. And then Monday, on the 31st, final day of August, is going to go out with a nice day, sunshine and 26 for Monday. At 8:08, coming up around the corner, they owe the Quebec government nearly $48 million. We're going to talk to the parent of a student at LaSalle College about the situation when we come back.
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0: At 8:10, good morning. As you might have heard us report here on CJAD 800, LaSalle College has filed for creditor protection. They've suspended classes, leaving hundreds of students uncertain about their futures and what's going on. The private Montreal College owes the Quebec government nearly $48 million, including more than $29 million in penalties related to exceeding quotas for English language students. The government says the rules were clear, while the college argues the penalties are unfair and excessive. And caught in the middle are students like 19-year-old Callum, who was supposed to begin his first semester in fashion design this week. His mother, Naomi Larocq, joins us now to talk about what this uncertainty is doing to her son and her family. Naomi, thanks for joining us this morning.
8: Thank you for having me.
0: How's Callum handling this?
8: Oh, it's pretty tough. It's a big loss of motivation. A feeling of despair set in as soon as he found out, which was just a couple of days before he started classes. And his future is all of a sudden uncertain. And, you know, school has not been linear for him. It was really hard to get him through high school and get his equivalency. And it was only when he found the program at LaSalle that he got motivated and finished his equivalencies and studied on his own. And
0: I can remember when I remember when I was that age, and when you're really looking forward to something that you want to sink your teeth into and then have it derailed like that, it can be very, very crushing.
8: Especially when there's no plan and it's absolutely crushing. Mm-hmm. And it's so hard to find that motivation, especially at that age, because, you know, how do you dream a future and then you finally find something you want to enjoy and put your passion and work into, and it's, you're being told that you can't because you speak the wrong language.
0: I understand he had moved downtown and saved money so he could be closer to the college, right?
8: Yeah, he worked night in the freezing cold to be able to save up enough money. You know, signed a lease in Montreal, busted his butt to be able to do it, and all that work is now at peril, you know?
0: Mm-hmm. LaSalle owes Quebec, the number is staggering, really, nearly $40 million, largely because of penalties tied to English language enrollment. Do you think these penalties are hurting students more than they're protecting the French language?
8: I don't see how it can be helping when you start to destroy. You know, Quebec is woven a fabric of many different cultures and languages, mm. and when you start cutting away and telling people that their passion and drive isn't valued, you're not fostering anything. You're trying to destroy, and all that because of a language, it doesn't make any sense. It doesn't grow anything. It just tears it down and weakens society as a whole. It's not growing any of us stronger.
0: Mm. What's Callum telling you and hearing from other students who are in the same boat? Anything?
8: I mean, he went to the protest yesterday and, mm-hmm. and met some students, and it's devastating for all students that are there, all Quebecers. And, you know, it's thousands of students that are affected this semester, hundreds of staff and faculty, and for generations to come, right? Because LaSalle has such a great reputation, and they've created so many amazing, wonderful, talented people that aren't being celebrated now because they don't fall into the right language category. They're still Quebecers, regardless of the languages they speak.
0: Mm. Ultimately, what's your gut saying about how this is going to play out?
8: I'm really struggling with that. I'm so optimistic that like I said to Callum when he was almost nonverbal in his despair, that something was going to work out. But, you know, in this process, it's making us think about having to leave Quebec for him to be able to build a future for himself. And that hurts me my family comes from original settlers. So to think of having to tell my son to leave the province I raised him in and love truly to be able to create a future for himself, it doesn't make any sense. And it doesn't help us grow as a society. We should be celebrating them and honoring them and investing in them, not destroying them and tearing them down mm-hmm. because of a language.
0: Absolutely. Couldn't agree more. Naomi, thanks for joining us and sharing the story this morning.
8: Thanks so much.
0: It's 8:15. Well, let's bring in Debbie Marcellus for a look at your commute this morning. Debbie, what are you seeing out there for our drivers?
6: Well, not a whole lot. It is a really light Friday drive for the first week of school. So traffic all clear in from the South Shore. We do have an issue, though, heading to the South Shore, Champlain Bridge, and an accident at the end of the span at the exit for the 132. So that's why it is slow across the Champlain from Nuns Island, and an accident they've cleared on 25 South at Hochelaga, heading to the Lafontaine Tunnel. But with ongoing roadwork there, it's a usual slowdown just before Sherbrooke. On the Met West, minor slowdown through St. Michel, and then at the Laurentian Auto Route, northbound DeCary just slowing a touch at Jean Talon as everyone changes lanes. And traffic on southbound DeCary moves well. Trans-Canada and Highway 20 all clear from Vaudreuil. In from Laval, 13 South is heavy from Saint-Martin to the Bisson Bridge. A lot of congestion, though, I'm seeing on Gouin Boulevard between Sunnybrook and the 13, also through Sarrageh. Get 20 times the points today at PharmaPrix. 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
0: At 8:16, it's a comfortable 19 out there. 23 will be our high for today. There's not a lot of humidity in the air. So, 23 will feel like 25, but that's very comfortable. And sunshine for the most part. Nice looking Saturday on the way tomorrow. Sunny and 24. Unfortunately, there's a 60% chance of rain in the forecast for Sunday. James Foster's on the way at 8:30 with another update. Robin Flynn will join me for a look ahead to the Elias Macko Show as she fills in again this morning. Aaron ran on a second breakfast chat at 8:40. And coming up next, we'll talk to Chris Bumbray of JoeBlow.com. A couple of movies to review. Some things going on around town as well. That's coming up next here on the Andrew Carter Morning Show.
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0: Having a flashback to my youth, Chris Bumbray, editor-in-chief of JoeBlow.com. This is Coyote versus Acme in theaters now?
25: Yeah, that's right. And, you know, this was actually made a couple of years ago by Warner Brothers. And it was one of those movies, along with Batgirl, that for some reason they just decided not to release and that they were just going to take the tax write-off on it. Because I guess they didn't think that there was an audience for it necessarily. I mean, which is strange. So it actually got, like, there was huge, huge fan outrage online about that. And it took about 2 years. But another company called Ketchup Entertainment actually bought the movie and are putting it out this summer, and it's getting rave reviews. And it's very strange that they weren't going to release it, because I mean, it stars John Cena, it has the Looney Tunes, those movies always make money.
0: Yeah.
25: What a bizarre thing, but it was just going to be a tax write-off, and now it's in theaters.
0: It sounds like a perfect outing on a rainy Sunday that's in store for us this
25: absolutely
0: weekend.
25: And you know, though, there's another really good movie that's out this weekend that's on Netflix.
0: What?
25: So you don't even have to leave home for it. The Whisper Man.
0: Oh, right.
25: With Robert De Niro, 82 years old, still leading movies, still the man.
0: Nice.
25: And it co-stars Adam Scott, Michelle Monaghan, and there's a mystery Oscar-winning guest star in the movie who's, I'm not going to reveal, because when he's revealed, it's very cool. But it's a serial killer thriller. Adam Scott's terrific in it. Always been a great actor, especially since he's kind of come into, you know, notoriety with Severance, but a terrific role for Robert De Niro. I think one of his better movies in a while.
0: Chris, I was about to mention that person you were just referring to.
25: I know. Well, it was in some reveals for the movie, okay. But then now Netflix sent out an email to everybody saying to keep it a secret. So there you go.
0: Yeah. I like the storyline here. It's an 8-year-old boy is abducted. Widowed crime writer looks to his estranged father, a retired police detective, for help.
25: So, yeah, and Bobby De Niro, Bobby D.
0: Bobby D. the guy responsible for one of the great film festivals in New York City, right? Did he start the film festival in New York after 9/11?
25: That's right. Yes, it was to bring commerce back, and it turned into a big thing. He heavily invested in that area, Tribeca, which is now, you know, one of the poshest places in town to be.
0: Oh yeah, absolutely. It's a fun place to, fun thing to do if you can afford a New York hotel room.
25: That's right, especially in Tribeca. I think it's a little outside of my price range, sadly.
0: Things to do in and around Montreal. What's on your list?
25: So if you want to see one of the great musicals this weekend at the Centaur Theatre, Sweeney Todd, the Demon Barber of Fleet Street, is playing, and it's the last couple of days. And actually, I think the last shows are tomorrow night. And this is considered one of the all-time greatest Broadway musicals. Stephen Sondheim, they're putting it on at the Centaur Theatre. Apparently, it's a great show. But then there's also Mutic, which is the 27th edition. It's like electronic music meets digital art, and that's going to be all throughout downtown at the SAT, MTELUS, Esplanade, Tranquille, and there's free outdoor performances. But one of the things that's also very cool that's happening this weekend at St. Anne's Park in Griffintown is there's a huge, huge secondhand market. It's called Le Fripe C'est Chic, and it's a thrift market that has all kinds of stuff going. I mean, that's something that's just gotten extremely popular in recent years because it's very kind of cool and the hip thing to do to buy these old retro pieces. And there's going to be a live DJ. It's a real happening. It's the second time they've done it, and it was crazy last year. It was packed with people.
0: Chris, you mentioned Sweeney Todd and made me think of the Rocky Horror Picture Show and the sad passing of Tim Curry this week, right?
25: And such an important figure for Montreal, too, you know, because Rocky Horror has played here consistently since the movie opened. I've actually seen it myself here a couple of times. In fact, I actually won the costume competition one year. I dressed as Dr. Tobias Spoonke from from Arrested Development, and I was very disturbed at how easily I was able to make that transformation. So,
0: was that at the old Seville?
25: The one I went to was at the Imperial, but they used to do it at the Seville. And they actually did it at the Cinema 5 for a while when that was still a thing. But nowadays, last year, it was at the Rialto.
0: All right. What are you up to this weekend in terms of entertainment?
25: Oh, well, I think I'm going to probably binge watch The Dark Side of the Ring, which is what I've been watching on Crave. Are you a fan of the show? Do you know what I mean?
0: No, I haven't. Tell me about it.
25: So it's basically all of the craziest wrestling stories, particularly the WWF years, but very unauthorized. It's by these guys from Nova Scotia who did a great movie a couple of years ago called Hobo with a Shotgun. But it's really, really taken off, and there's about 7 seasons of it on Crave, and there are some crazy, crazy stories. Like oh god, what was the name of that wrestler in Montreal? Dino Bravo.
0: Yeah.
25: Some of these stories are crazy. My father watches the show too. He's always texting me after he watches the latest episode, telling me to check it out.
0: Give me the name again.
25: Dark Side of the Ring.
0: Dark Side of the Ring.
25: And it is a must watch. Right. It is a great, great show.
0: Chris, thanks for this. Enjoy your weekend.
25: Hey, my pleasure. Thanks again.
0: It's 8:25. News is standing by, but so is Sean Campbell on the line from TSN 690. Sean, good morning.
1: Good morning, Ken.
0: I understand you're calling from Winnipeg.
1: Yes, getting ready for the Alouettes and Blue Bombers tonight. We'll have it on TSN 690.
0: They're not just the Alouettes. They're the 9-1 Alouettes, my friend.
1: Yeah. The league is looking up to the Alouettes. We've been watching this team from the get-go since Davis Alexander's taken over, and it's been pretty impressive. This team is healthy, it's rolling, it's feeling good, and heading into the second half of the season. But some tough games ahead, including the game tonight against Winnipeg, and then they have a back-to-back against the BC Lions.
0: Very good. And by the way, start time tonight is 8:30, kickoff 8:30, right?
1: Yeah, 8:30 Eastern time. So a little bit later for anybody back in Montreal, but not too late. Not like we're out in BC.
0: Hey, Sean, can I ask you to weigh in since you're in Winnipeg? Here's my segue.
1: Sure.
0: Connor Hellebuyck, he wants out of Winnipeg. He's one of the best goaltenders in the league, I think. A 3-time Vezina winner, but he put the word out. He wants a trade.
1: Yeah, that's what everybody's talking about out here, but that's what everybody's talking about across the National Hockey League. Now, apparently this request happened a while ago. He's just making it public, and it seems like he wants to put a little bit of pressure on the Jets before training camp gets started. I was reading about this. There's maybe some deals that possibly could have went down at the draft, but they fell through because Winnipeg really wants a whole lot in return for, you know, what people consider the best goalie currently in the National Hockey League. This guy signed an extension with the Jets back in 2023, and since then has won a Hart, won some Vezina trophies, but now he wants out, and a lot of Canadian teams are getting worried with all these American players wanting out of Canada.
0: Yeah, and just before we move on, who would be on the short list? I saw something online yesterday when the news broke that Buffalo would be a good spot for him.
1: Yeah, Buffalo, I believe, is interested. There's, you know, a lot of talk that Florida could be a team that would like to go and get Connor Hellebuyck. And I know Florida went and got Jacob Markstrom, but wouldn't put it past you to think that Florida would be in on someone like Connor Hellebuyck.
0: Sean, the clock is ticking on the Toronto Blue Jays, and they got clobbered yesterday by the Kansas City Royals.
1: Yeah, I think the clock has ticked. I think there's too many teams, and I know you could look at it and say, oh, it's 3-4 games, but there's 3-4-5 teams kind of in between them and a wild card spot. They went on that run where they won 9 straight series, Ken. Yeah. But for them to get back into the mix, they had to win like 9 straight series again. I think it's just a little too much on their plate to do, and yesterday was not a good one for the Jays.
0: Yeah, I think the Boo Birds were out, and Vlad Guerrero Jr. just hasn't had a good year at all.
1: No. Like, he, you know, he's hitting the ball. He's still, you know, getting on base, but sitting on the season with 7 home runs is not something, you know, when you're probably expecting 30 to 40 home runs. And this is a year and a half after he signed the 14-year contract with the team. So a little bit of disappointment when it comes to Vlad Guerrero.
0: And Sean, before I let you go, and I appreciate your time this morning, tip of the hat to the Montreal Roses because, well, they have an interim head coach right now. But they're playing tomorrow afternoon at Stade Saputo, and they've set a new attendance record. So good on them.
1: Yeah, there's, you know, leagues have had bigger stadiums and there's a little bit of records, but there's an opportunity here for the Roses at Saputo Stadium. And, you know, leading into the game, and we'll have that game live on TSN 690, heading into the game, just the amount of people that want to be there, want to go to Saputo Stadium, want to watch this game, want to follow the Roses, it's been great. So they're right there. They're right in the mix this season. So a couple more games of the season, then they'll head off to the playoffs.
0: Sean, safe travels. Have a great call tonight. I'll be listening.
1: Cheers. Thank you.
0: That's Sean Campbell from TSN 690. Second breakfast chat with Aaron Rand coming up around the corner. It's Friday. And, of course, Robin Flynn will join us to tell us what's coming up on the Elias Macko Show as she fills in for Elias between 9 and noon this morning on CJAD 800.
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3: 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It's going to be a nice day today. A little bit more cloud in the sky this morning. That'll make way for more sun by this afternoon and even more sunshine before it sets later on. 19 degrees right now. Your weather details are in moments, and here's what is making news. Day 2 of the election campaign, and there's a new voter intentions poll protesting a downtown discount pop-up and a bizarre study with underwear and your garden. All that and more coming up, but first we need to head on over to the traffic center to see how your drive is going with Debbie Marcellos.
6: It's a pretty good drive. Traffic all clear on the TCAN and the 20 northbound to Carey. Just minor slowdown at the entrances. And on the Met westbound, we have a slowdown through St. Michel and then from Lacadie to Stinson. All clear in from Laval, in from the South Shore, an easy drive. But if you're heading to the South Shore, it's heavy across the Champlain Bridge because of an incident at the exit for the 132 and at the La Fontaine Tunnel. 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
3: In the news, day 2 of the Quebec election campaign starts with a new poll that shows the top two parties have a real fight amongst themselves on their hands, sitting in basically a statistical tie. The Synopsis La Presse survey shows the Pelsi Québécois and CAQ are just 1 point apart, 28 to 27 in terms of voter intention support. The CAQ making a 7-point surge to reach this new Synopsis high. CJ8800 political analyst Tom Mulcair saying that there's even more good news for Cassin Fichette once you dive a little bit deeper into those numbers.
4: This is also a crucial statistic in here. Most voters see Cassin Fichette as the best person to be the premier of Quebec. That's new because Paul Saint-Pierre Plamondon had been, you know, just riding high in the polls on that one.
3: On top of that, the CAQ is also leading among voters over the age of 55 and among women in Quebec. Many polling experts crediting this new rise so far to what has been Cassin Fréchette's handling of the escalating trade war with the United States. Équitaire has organized a symbolic protest to mark the opening of a discount pop-up store in downtown Montreal. CTV's Laurence Brisson-Dubreuil was there.
5: Shein is back in downtown Montreal, and for the third year, loyal shoppers are thrilled.
7: I always buy from Shein, and it sucks. Like, you have to wait for the package, and it was nice to try on you.
13: There's just a lot of options. It's affordable. They have a lot of good kids stuff. I just had a baby, so there's lots of good options there.
19: As the store opens, a very different message is being delivered outside. Équitaire is using a garbage truck and a lot of noise to make its point. They say fast fashion creates a lot of waste. With up to 10,000 new products added to Shein's website every day, Équitaire says the current system isn't sustainable.
20: Their business model is meant to build very cheap and affordable, yes, but non-durable goods that have to be repeatedly purchased over and over and over again.
19: France has already taken steps to curb ultra-fast fashion, including measures targeting its environmental impact. Équitaire wants governments here to follow suit.
3: One man is recovering in hospital after a stabbing early this morning in the Plateau Montréal borough. The 23-year-old suffered upper body injuries during the attack that allegedly happened on St. Laurent Boulevard near Prince Arthur. According to police, it was the victim himself who walked up to officers on patrol asking for help. Paramedics were called in, rushed him to hospital. Officials say he's going to be okay. No arrests have been made. The death toll continues to rise in Nepal with hundreds dead and hundreds more missing after the massive flash flooding through the Himalayas. ABC's Britt Clinette has more.
26: That catastrophic wall of water just sweeping away entire villages, bridges, roads, and that's what's made also the recovery effort all the more complicated and desperate.
3: The Nepal Tourism Board website listing 667 foreign nationals among the missing. That includes 25 Canadians. Authorities warn of more flooding from a new lake as thousands have been evacuated and rescue operations continue. And an unconventional Swiss study looked to find a new way to measure soil health. So it turns out if you want to know if your garden is in good health and ready for planting, all you need to do is bury your underwear. How someone came up with this and why is still a bit of a question. They don't really explain that in the study, but they say the results speak for themselves. The researchers buried 2,000 pairs of cotton underwear across Switzerland, and they say by measuring how fast the fabric decomposed, they were easily able to track biological activity. I really want to know who thought of this.
27: Yeah, no kidding.
3: Scientists hope that this quirky project, they say, will successfully encourage the public to pay attention to global soil degradation. More news at ctvnewsmontreal.ca, and your next CTV News update is at 9 o'clock.
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18: 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In for Andrew Carter, Ken Connors, CJAD.

0: James in French, we like to say, ça c'est catchio, but...
1: I was just thinking about that question exactly, and I'm thinking, who brings their boots under the bed?
0: Seriously.
1: They're your boots. They should be at the front door.
0: Hello?
1: You take your boots off when you come into the house. Yeah. Did I raise a bunch of animals in here?
0: You know what? I've got your back on that. 8:37, Shania Twain. We play that Shania country tune for you, because she's having a birthday today. Shania Twain, born in Windsor, raised in Timmins, Ontario. And has sold over 100 million albums. She's 61 years old today, and she was one of the many people who paid tribute to the late Dolly Parton when the news broke about Dolly's death. She says, I think the quote is, I lost my mentor. My mentor is gone. Dolly had a huge influence on so many singer-songwriters. At 8:37, here's your weather forecast on this Friday morning. Looking pretty good. We're going to have a decent day today. The temperature is very comfortable right now, 19 at the moment. 23 will be the high for today. Mix of sun and cloud, 23. Tomorrow, your Saturday, weekend starts off well. Sunny and 24 tomorrow. Sunday, unfortunately, it looks like we could get some showers. Keep that in mind. A 60% chance of rain. 60% is in the forecast for Sunday. Then back to some sunshine on Monday. Start the work week with some sunshine and 26. And Tuesday, September 1st, looks like a rainy start to the month with 22 as a high. We'll talk to Aaron Ran on the second breakfast chat right after this on CJAD 800.
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0: Day 40. Not sure what that is. Aaron, are you cleaning the oven? Are you putting air in your tires or your bicycle?
10: What's going on? Sorry. Hi, Ken. How you doing?
0: Good. How are you?
10: Sorry, it's a little noisy. I'm outside. I'm helping spray paint Charles Millard's bus. Because these pictures, someone made a mistake and they called and said, could we help? But he does not have his face on his campaign bus.
0: Yeah,
10: we're writing that now.
0: Isn't that campaigning 101 right there? Put your picture on the bus.
10: Kind of embarrassing, isn't it?
0: Yeah. I came into the studio this morning, and on one of the screens, we have LCN up and running, and the big headline on the crawl was, a disastrous first day for Millard.
10: Yeah. It's been I don't want to use disastrous, because, I mean, there's 39 days or 38 days left to go, so you got to hope something changes. You know, I said this on my show. We took calls. He's a nice guy, and he's smart, and he's pleasant. And I'm sure he's very, very capable, but he is, for whatever reason, I know Thomas said the same thing, he hasn't been able to break through, and I don't know what it's going to take. I said, maybe he just needs to get angry at some point.
0: You brought up that great point yesterday. I was listening. You said he needs to get mad and passionate about something.
10: Anything. Pick one thing.
0: Yeah.
10: But, you know, just show that there's some depth there, because other than that, he just, you know, nice guys, what did they say? Nice guys finish last.
0: And we talked to Tom about this about an hour ago. Christine Frechette's waking up to great news this morning with the La Presse poll that they're neck and neck now with the PQ.
10: Listen, it's good news for her. You kind of wonder now. I was talking to Sebastian Dallaire from Malaysia yesterday about that big poll, right? It was 11,000 people.
0: Mm-hmm.
10: And I said, does that take into account the Trump effect? And it was done. It was sort of a compendium, if you will, of four polls recent. So not, he said not entirely. I'd be curious to see in another week or a few days what the next poll, with the whole Trump situation on trade, how much that helps her. Because clearly it's helping already.
0: What did you think of her positioning statement, I guess, yesterday when she was asked? She said, my opponent is Trump.
10: You know, it's funny. When she was, and I heard the clip, and I thought she hesitated for just a second or so trying to think of what the right answer was going to be. I thought that was a bit weird because Donald Trump's not in the election. He's not a candidate anywhere. So why would you say him? But then I guess, you know, if it's going to help your cause, because clearly, you know, the fighting back is helping the CAC. And by the way, did you see the first day after this was announced, this trade deal wasn't going to happen? They set up that table, the pandemic table.
0: Mm-hmm.
10: She was there. Bernard Granville.

0: you have to deal with that. But, you know, 2 weeks ago, that wasn't even in sort of the cards, because it was then what you're just saying now, Ken. Healthcare, affordability, education. And what, is that going to take a back seat now?
1: Yeah. Aaron, I'm going to throw something at you, and you don't have to answer this if you don't want to, but speaking of Trump and the U.S. administration and what's going on, do you ever just roll your eyes at stuff you come across online that comes out of Washington?
0: Did you say ever? Do I ever? Lately, it's do you ever not? Between Howard Lutnick and Jameson Greer and Peter Navarro, it's I don't know. You look at it and you go, I can't believe I'm really seeing this, because this is what politicians, high-level politicians, are actually doing. It's kind of mind-blowing.
1: In one 24-hour period, I think it was last Sunday into Monday, Transportation Secretary Sean Duffy, he stated on Fox News that Canada doesn't have a military. Then Lutnick, the Commerce Secretary...
0: you said it, didn't you?
1: I said Lutnick.
0: Oh, did you? I'm sorry.
1: Yeah.
0: I heard something else. I'm sorry.
1: You can easily trip up on that. Don't get me in any trouble.
0: I will tell you, by the way, there's a Yiddish word called nudnik, right?
1: Okay.
0: That's what Howard Lutnick is. So if you don't know what it means, look it up.
1: Ask someone. Well, Lutnick, in discussing our auto industry in the country, he claimed that we don't have unions in Canada.
0: Yeah, he didn't know we had unions. Yeah. Well, you can't blame him, Ken. We've only had them since the 1930s.
1: Yeah, of course.
0: So it's an easy mistake to make.
1: Here's my question, the million-dollar question. Is that just misinformation and ignorance, or are they purposely lying to their base? Do you ever wonder?
0: Yeah, that's a good question. I think this is not even about their base. I think this is just about against Canada. They don't like the fact that Canada is, you know, and they say this all the time, the only two countries that retaliated against it, China and Canada. Of course, they do business with China, too. It's interesting to note they were upset about us doing business with China to boot. But no, I think this is just about, we're going to beat Canada. This is Trump. This is his art of the deal. And I think they could care less about their base.
1: Oh, I have one more for you, just for good measure. In that same 24-hour period, the Secretary of Education, her name is Linda McMahon, she said that some U.S. schools, and this is a quote, are secretly transitioning students without their parents' knowledge.
0: I don't have an answer or comment for that. This is Linda McMahon from, what's his name?
1: The Vince McMahon, WWF, wrestling guy.
0: WWF, yeah, okay.
1: Yeah, that speaks volumes right there. Aaron, have a great weekend. Have a great show.
0: Can I just, before we go, Ken, I heard you talking before. You're watching Furious?
1: Yeah, are you?
0: Very into it. Yeah, Val and I, it's really, you know, you watch a show not really knowing what's going on, and now we can't stop watching it.
1: I know. Are you caught up? Because there's one episode left.
0: We're up to five.
1: Oh, yeah.
0: Don't say anything.
1: No, no.
0: How many
1: no.
0: are there?
1: I think there's eight.
0: Okay.
1: The last one is...
0: It's great.
1: Yeah, it's a female FBI agent after a female serial killer in New York.
0: And she has the best stare of anybody I've ever seen.
1: Yeah, and it's a dark comedy in some ways too, because we were laughing at some scenes, some of the dialogue.
0: It's great. It really is.
1: Yeah, Furious on Disney Plus.
0: Yep.
1: There's another monthly charge for you. Aaron, have a good weekend.
0: See you later. Thanks, Ken.
1: All right. 8:46. Let's get to the roads. I felt the presence of someone here in the studio. I turned around. It's Robin Flynn. Hi, Robin.
2: Hi.
1: Yeah. let's get to the roads and bring in Debbie Marcellus. Debbie, have we been reminding people enough that the about the Champlain? It's northbound is off limits, right, this weekend?
2: That's right. So they're switching sides, and northbound Champlain Bridge is closed as of 11 p.m. until Monday, 5 a.m. And so from the 132 up to Nuns Island, inbound Champlain Bridge will be closed this weekend. Southbound side is available, but the alternatives are the Jacques Cartier, Mercier, even the Victoria Bridge has one lane available. It'll be going toward Montreal all weekend. And also a closure this weekend on DeCary North between Jean Talon and Paré starts tonight as well. But right now, DeCary's in great shape. We're seeing an easy drive up on the Metropolitan, just slowing between the Laurentian-Nata route and St. Croix. The congestion we're seeing is out on the South Shore because of a multi-vehicle accident on the 20 eastbound near the Richelieu River Bridge. And so traffic is backing up from St. Julie on the 20 eastbound from before the 229 all the way down to the 133. 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Your next report at 9 o'clock.
1: I'm seeing out my window here at the corner of Papineau and Raynaud-Lévesque some gradual clearing, and the clouds are moving out and sunshine appearing slowly. Mainly sunny today and a high of 23. Your weekend looks half and half. Tomorrow, gorgeous, sunny and 24. Sunday right now, showers, at least a strong possibility. 60% chance of rain on Sunday and a high of 21. Robin Flynn has pulled up. Jer, how are you?

0: great.
1: I rarely see you. I just see you online.
0: Same. I follow you on Instagram, and I love all the dogs. Well, I follow you for the dogs. You too, Ken, but mostly for the dogs.
1: Oh, thank you. I take a backseat to the dogs at home as well. Yeah, we've got Charlie and Bruno with us. They're both regulars, and they're both poodles. And Bruno is 9, I think, and Charlie is 5. And they have their moments.
0: Cute.
1: But get your steps in when you're walking 2 poodles.
0: I bet.
1: Yeah.
0: I bet.
1: So that's what's going on with you these days?
0: Busy.
1: Yeah.
0: Busy. Got the podcast studio.
1: Yeah.
0: Which is keeping me pretty busy these days, which is a lot. It's great. It's better than the alternative. You don't want an empty studio. So people are using it. Great. I've still got the dog. Moxie's 9 now.
1: Moxie's 9?
0: Yeah. Oh, and goodness. I have a child too, a human person. she's 4 now.
1: She's 4.
0: Yeah. One more year left till school starts.
1: Oh. How's mom going to handle that?
0: A lot of tears, probably. I cried when she started daycare, so I'm going to be a mess.
1: What do you have coming up on the Elias Macko Show?
0: Did you see that study about the NFL? They looked at a bunch of players who had died between 2016 and 2021.
1: Concussions.
0: 1 in 4 of them had CTE, which is pretty scary. So we're actually going to speak with the author of that study coming up in the 11 o'clock hour. In the 10 o'clock hour, have you been following the Lindsay Clancy murder trial at all? So this is a woman in Massachusetts. She's accused of killing her 3 kids.
1: Yes.
0: And her defense is that postpartum right? psychosis, not guilty by reason of insanity. I've been following this case so closely, as have pretty much every woman in my life, my friends, my cousins. We're all following this case. Jury entered deliberations yesterday. So we're going to speak with a reporter who's been covering this case, because it is just unbelievably.
1: Two sons
0: and a daughter.
1: Oh, boy. Oh.
0: 3 kids. It's horrific. Mm. But a lot of the testimony from the prosecution has been very questionable. I think this investigation was mishandled from start to finish. And then on the Big 5, we've got Dan Delmar and Rudy Husney. We're going to be talking about garbage pickup, the trade war, the election, and whether or not I'm a good mom, because I did something this week that I don't know.
1: Really?
0: I don't know. My daughter's goldfish died.
1: And
0: I didn't have it in me to have an existential crisis conversation with my 4-year-old. So I spent 79 cents and bought a new goldfish and swapped it out. And she's none the wiser. So does that make me a bad mom? Yeah. I lied to my kid.
1: We'll go to the phones. 514-790-0800. Have a good show, Robin.
0: Thanks.
1: 10 before 9. What do you say we come back with the late night roundup?
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14: There's another game that a lot of people play now. It's like rhythm games, like Guitar Hero or Rock Band. A lot of people are fans of that. I can't stand those kind of games. But my friend's a massive fan of those kind of games. He's such a massive fan of like the Beatles. He bought Beatles Rock Band Special Edition. So he's like all jazz. He calls me, hey man, I got Beatles Rock Band Special Edition. He's like, you gotta come over, man. We gotta play Beatles Rock Band Special Edition. I don't wanna come over for that. She's like, no, man. I got food. I'm like, fine, there's food, I'm there. Free pizza and chicken wings, I'm there, whatever. I can listen to Beatles tunes. So I show up at his house. Not only does he have Beatles Rock Band Special Edition, with all the special Beatles instruments, him and his friends are dressed up like the damn Beatles, all right? So I'm staring at these freaking maniacs going, what the hell are you guys doing? He's like, look, man, we just want to make this as realistic as possible. I said, okay, I can help you with that. So I dressed up like Yoko Ono and broke up the band.
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15: 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I am your guest host, Jelly Roll, and thank you for joining us here in Los Angeles, where it is hotter than hell outside. You know what? I guess apparently, because I did it, it really messed with people's heads. This was actually a headline, y'all. Jelly Roll stuns Jimmy Kimmel Live audience with multiple jabs at Trump. Didn't see this coming. I have to say, as a former felon, a drug dealer who has lost 300 pounds, has tattoos all over his face, and won 3 Grammys, this is the weirdest thing I've ever done to stun people. What a turn of events. Who would have guessed I'd get in more trouble with the president than Rosie O'Donnell? I love you, Rosie. Thanks for having my back today, baby. Some folks online were upset that I didn't treat the president with reverence and dignity. But I want to remind y'all that I go by the name Jelly Roll. I don't even treat myself with reverence and dignity. One day I looked in the mirror and said, you, my friend, are a pastry. Frankly, I think most people were just surprised that I had any opinions at all. They see a guy that looks like me and assume the only opinion I have is whether I prefer my meth crystal or classic. Now, let's be honest for a second. Any U.S. president should be able to handle a few jokes, right? Yes. They should also be able to handle gas prices, health care, and the occasional international conflict. But beggars can't be choosers. Look, y'all, I get it that some people are mad at me for goofing on Trump. But if you wanted me to make jokes about Kamala Harris, you should have voted for her. So for those who threatened to stop listening to my music based on my comments last night, I just want to say with conviction, go right ahead, because I'm going to keep speaking my truth or my name isn't Post Malone.
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13: That music means I step aside. It's Ken Connors, called in to work for Andrew, who's apparently a little under the weather, and he'll be back here for you on Monday morning. Happy to jump in, and let me keep you company. Big thanks to everyone in the newsroom, of course, led by James Foster, keeping us up to date. Another newscast is just minutes away. In fact, 1 minute away. Thank you to Kiri Yeager for booking the show, as always, here on the Andrew Carter Morning Show and lining up all the terrific guests. And Jimmy G in for Anthony DiBiasio behind the board, running things for us. Anthony's back, along with Andrew, come Monday morning. Have a great weekend. Have a safe weekend. We'll talk to you again soon.
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19: Good morning, it's 9 o'clock. I'm James Foster with your CTV News Update. Some cloud in the sky this morning. That'll get replaced with more sunshine this afternoon and even more sunshine before it sets this evening. 19 degrees right now. Your weather details are in moments, and here's what is making news. A new poll and new optimism for the CAQ. Plenty of smash and grabs at jewelry stores across the province. And another take on trying to save a space telescope. All that and more coming up. But first, we head on over to the traffic center, where hopefully Debbie Marcellus is going to tell me, other than the Champlain Bridge, everything's been a nice Friday morning drive.
20: It really has been. We're seeing a light drive in from the South Shore. Champlain Bridge is only heavy to the South Shore because of an incident at the exit for the 132. So it's heavy from Nuns Island and to the South Shore at the Lafontaine Tunnel. Ongoing road work there. So you're backing up from Sherbrooke as you merge into one lane. But really light in from Laval and on the Met West. A minor slowdown through St. Michel, then Lacadie to DeCary. Eastbound side of the 40, minor slowdown through the DeCary Circle. We do have congestion, though, on the South Shore. A three-vehicle accident at the Richelieu River, Route 133 on the 20 eastbound. So traffic is backing up through Saint-Julie and Saint-Mathieu-de-Belleuil on the eastbound 20. Get 20 times the points today at PharmaPrix. 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
19: In the news, the ongoing trade war between Canada and the United States looks to be helping the CAQ with a surge in the polls. One this morning, putting the party in a statistical tie with the Peltier Québécois. According to the Synopsis Lab Press poll, the PQ sits at 28% support. The CAQ surging to 27% now. That's up 7 points from the last Synopsis survey. CJ8800 political analyst Tom Mulcair saying the shift is almost directly related to what's happening in the States.
0: François Legault was so unpopular, people are looking for a replacement. They're going to vote for the Peltier Québécois. Well, they told the pollsters that until the campaign started and the Americans started doing what they're doing. And now people are looking at Christine Fréchette saying, she looks like she's stable, intelligent, normal. Maybe she could run the government. And that's where we are at the beginning of the campaign anyway.
19: Yeah, CQ also leading among the all-important demographic of voters over the age of 55, and 42% for Christine Fréchette compared to 29% for the Parti Québécois. There were plenty of shocked shoppers at the Duvernay Shopping Center in Laval yesterday as four masked suspects armed with hammers walked into a jewelry store and just started smashing display cases, shattered. Police saying that the suspects managed to grab a large amount of valuable jewelry before then making off with the goods. Thursday's heist was just the first of its kind in Quebec yesterday. The other happening in Quebec City, though, when a man in a motorcycle helmet did something very similar in Place Sainte-Foy. And then earlier this week, these were targeting a jewelry store, the Champlain Mall in Brossard. Thousands of Montrealers will be seeing their garbage collections slow down as the city scales back regular trash collection to once every 2 weeks across four new boroughs. The hunts at Cartierville, Villeray-Saint-Michel Park Extension make the switch on October the 1st. Pierrefonds-Roxborough, Île-Bizarre-Saint-Geneviève make that switch on November the 2nd. Officials hoping that the reduction will force a drop in household waste while also encouraging better use of composting and recycling options. And still upset with the failure of a mission to save a doomed space telescope last week, NASA is prepared to send up a new one as early as this weekend.
21: The Nancy Grace Roman Space Telescope has the same size mirror as the Hubble Orbiting Observatory, but with 100 times its field of view.
22: It's going to really revolutionize astronomy.
21: NASA's Bear Witherspoon.
22: What we are scheduled to do and have to do is have a 5-year mission life. But if we launched really well, we're going to double that, maybe triple that.
21: If the weather cooperates, the bus-sized telescope will be headed off to a deep space orbit point nearly 1 million miles from the Earth as early as Sunday morning. Jim Ryan, ABC News.
19: 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I know there's a lot of cloud this morning, but that's already starting to ease out. We're going to see more sunshine by this afternoon and a lot more sunshine before it sets later on this evening. The high today is 23 degrees, barely anything on the humidex, so it'll feel about 23. Tomorrow, another nice one. Sunshine from start to almost finish. A high of 24 degrees. The clouds do roll in late in the day on Saturday, and they stick around through your Sunday, where there's a real good chance that we see some rain. 19 degrees right now. For all your news during the day, stream us on your smart speaker. Just say play CJAD 800. Your next CTV news update is at 9:30.

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2: Good morning. My name is Robin Flynn. I'm filling in for Elias Makos with you until 12 p.m. The Quebec election is officially underway, and a new poll suggests that this could actually be a pretty tight race between the PQ and the CAQ. But will those gains for Christine Fréchette hold? We'll see. Plus, four more boroughs in the city of Montreal are planning to reduce their trash pickup to every other week. We'll tell you which ones just before the half hour is up. Joining us on the Big Five this morning, Dan Delmar, independent political analyst, media strategist, and co-founder of TNKR Media. An excellent follow on LinkedIn, if I may say. Hey, Dan, how's it going?
3: Morning, Robin. Nice to hear you.
2: We're also joined by Rudy Hesney, political analyst and former advisor in the Harper government. Good morning, Rudy. How are you?
4: Good morning, Robin. Thank you.
2: A new synopsis poll out today, guys, commissioned by La Presse, says the race is now neck and neck between the Parti Québécois and the CAQ. PQ remains in first place, but they dropped 2 percentage points to 28%. Now, the CAQ made a huge jump. They gained 7 points, now firmly in second at 27%. Meanwhile, the Quebec Liberal Party took a hit. They fell 6 points to 20%. The Conservative Party and Quebec Solidaire remain fourth and fifth, respectively. So how did the CAQ gain so much? They've had an interesting couple of weeks, of course, with the big announcement with Newfoundland and Labrador, the big sort of trade war negotiations, Christine Fréchette being flanked by Mark Carney every step of the way. And we all know how popular Mark Carney is in Quebec. But they mainly gained ground with Francophones and women voters. Dan, were you surprised to see the CAQ surge? I was not. I figured this was just, you know, a matter of time.
3: Not surprised at all. There were other polls recently that were sort of pointing in that direction. A couple of reasons. One, crisis, and two, the opposition. First, when it comes to a crisis, obviously a change in government is a nerve-wracking thing for any population to go through at this time. So we're being attacked, and we don't really know much about the opposition, and what they're proposing isn't very encouraging. The Liberals are certainly underperforming when that party would traditionally be the party that inspires the most economic confidence. And so we have Mark Carney essentially campaigning, in a sense, at least it looks like he's campaigning, but by standing next to Christine Fréchette during some major announcements, some really important announcements. And the premier is not really making any big missteps, so that her performance is strong. The opposition's performance is uncharacteristically weak, and PSPP's long stay at the top of the polls was just sort of hypothetical, because it wasn't really during an election period to begin with. And, you know, even though his performance is somewhat to be desired, he's a really problematic candidate. He's a quirky guy with opinions that are all over the place, and he is not holding up well in a campaign situation. So I do expect him to crack a little more during this campaign. I do expect the premier to continue to rise. And the only question now is, can she make her way back to a majority? I think that's that'll be interesting to watch.
2: It was interesting to see how far the Liberals fell, down to 20%. Here's what Charles Milliard, the Liberal leader, had to say.
5: They've been leading in a lot of polls. They're very adamant about holding a referendum, whether it's in November 28 or February 29, doesn't change anything. And I think it's time for us to shine. And remember, Quebecers, that we're the only Federalist Party in that campaign. We truly believe in a strong Quebec within a strong Canada, and I think it's in tune with what Quebecers are looking for.
2: Rudy, is it enough to make your basically your entire campaign to be, we're the only Federalist Party? That doesn't feel like enough.
4: Certainly not. And the truth is that, yes, perhaps they're the only Federalist Party, but they are not the only anti-sovereignty party. And that's really what's happening, because if you look at the polls, 30% of Quebecers, only 30% of Quebecers are for a referendum or for sovereignty. So there's 70% that is for grab. And what is happening is a fight for that vote. And you can see that the CAQ is winning and the Liberals are losing in terms of who can defeat or who can go against, for example, a referendum. So that's the reality. Christine Fréchette, and it's normal because an incumbent prime minister or premier always has an advantage compared to, for example, another leader, because People have seen her as premier. She traveled to France. She traveled to the U.S. They see she's already wearing the clothes of a premier, which is always difficult for a leader of the opposition or for example, Charles Michel, because people haven't seen him in action. So I think that only yesterday, like the Liberals were nowhere to be seen yesterday for the first day of their campaign. They made a presser at 9 o'clock in Quebec City while all the others had big lunch with all their team and all of that. And you could see just a little press conference in front of their bus. I think that not having a strategy for the Liberals is not a strategy. And you can see that they're really not organized. And I hope for them that they're going to step up, because otherwise, I think that the only announcement that Charles Billard made yesterday is that he announced a podcast, that he's going to have a podcast. So can you imagine?
2: Yeah. Kind of weak. It was kind of interesting yesterday when they announced the election officially. I had Raphael Melançon in studio with me, and I had commented on, I saw the Liberal campaign posters going up in my neighborhood on the South Shore, and I was surprised because I couldn't even tell immediately that that was the Liberal Party until you really look at it closely and you notice the Quebec Liberal Party logo. But the posters are blue, and traditionally you associate red with the Liberal Party. And Raphael said that that was intentional, that the Liberal Party knows that, you know, their brand is not very strong, so they're almost trying to, you know, disassociate themselves from that red Liberal branding. Do you think that that will actually play in Quebec voters' minds, Dan?
3: No, really. So they are trying to disassociate from Canada, to be clear. It's not just the red Liberal branding that makes them shy. It's Canada and federalism. Maybe now, a little later, now that they see how the momentum is shifting, maybe they're starting to take a clue that saying the word federalism isn't a bad thing, because I think they're realizing that at the end of the day, their base is federalist, and not ambiguously federalist, but staunchly federalist. And when you add up not just people in Montreal, but across Quebec, you do actually come up with, including Francophones, a measurable federalist constituency. And when you have four or five parties battling it out, that's a perfect occasion for a federalist party. You know, Robin, it's like you're playing football, right? You're a quarterback, and you have the ball, and you have the nationalists stacked on one side of the playing field, right over there, and the other side of the playing field is completely free. The Liberals keep throwing to the nationalist side of the field, and so we wonder why they're not having any success. It's because they're in a crowded field. If they had simply been unabashedly federalist from the very beginning, you know, put away those silly posters, je suis nationaliste, je suis fédéraliste, je suis régionaliste. You know, these messages are confusing and makes no sense. You can be a staunch federalist and also be pro-francophone. That should be the message coming out of the Liberal Party of Quebec, but it's not, and it's kind of too late, right? They're kind of okay with some parts of Bill 96, kind of okay with some parts of Bill 21. So, like, what do we need them for? You know, there's a lot of ambiguous nationalist parties at the moment, and like I said, that side of the field is crowded.
2: I do appreciate the sports reference. You're really playing to my interests here, so I appreciate that. Okay, a new war of words has broken out over the collapse of the Canada-U.S. trade negotiations. U.S. Commerce Secretary Howard Lutnick is accusing Prime Minister Mark Carney of making decisions that hurt the talks. He also accused Mark Carney, this was kind of interesting, of hindering the PQ in the provincial election by continuing the trade war. I don't think that the federal government is launching a trade war against the Americans to influence the Quebec election. But he adds that there was an agreement in place Friday. They had shaken hands, but it was Canada's decision to withdraw for reasons of partisan politics. Rudy, what's your reaction to this?
4: Look, it's difficult to understand who's telling the truth. Obviously, Secretary Lutnick doesn't have a good track record of saying the truth, but there's always a say that even a broken watch is right twice a day. So perhaps when it comes to French, maybe it wasn't the issue. This is basically what we're hearing. The truth is that the issue was automobile. It was selling this agreement to Doug Ford and to Ontario government. And I truly believe that the deal wasn't a good deal. But I do think that when it comes to the statement that Prime Minister Carney made in French when the talks collapsed, saying that it was all about, you know, protecting French language, I do have my doubt on that version. I do understand that Canada had to walk away because, again, it wasn't a good deal on autos, and autos is very important. And Ontario wasn't going to put the booze back on the shelf. I think Doug Ford was very clear on that. So he knew that this deal was going to collapse. Is it true that Lutnick or his staff came at the last minute with, like, you know, some last minute details or demand? I believe that it can be true. But at the end of the day, there's also a lot of politics around it, both by the Americans, but also, I do believe, a little bit by Prime Minister Carney, who kind of played the card in terms of protecting the French language, and the Premier of Quebec jumping on it also, saying, look, we stand strong because obviously we're in an election right now.
2: The interesting thing to me was seeing that he was accusing, Lutnick was, Carney, of hindering the PQ in the provincial election. Of course, the PQ leading in the polls, and he thinks that this is going to hurt the PQ, which I don't even know if people in the rest of Canada could identify all of Quebec's political parties, but apparently Lutnick can.
0: We learned in the New York Times that the French language, in terms of having products in French, were not at stake, according to that article. There's an obligation to say the truth when you speak about important things like that. But what it tells in terms of Quebec politics is that Christine Fréchette told Trump no way about the French language, but actually her own Minister of Culture cannot tell anymore what's true because nobody's at the table. We don't have the information yet. It is our interests at stake, and that's a problem.
2: Dan, that was Paul St-Pierre Plamondon, leader of the PQ. Obviously, he jumped on this as an opportunity, but what's your take on this?
3: Yeah, we don't have enough information, PSPP, so stop talking, filling up the air with words. I mean, but he, of course, he's going to seize on this. It's a bit of a litmus test for him as a leader, because if he's going to project to his voters that he would sooner trust what the Americans are saying than what the Canadian government is saying, I'm not sure that represents the median view of the average Quebec sovereignist. I think there's a lot more bitterness towards America than there is towards Canada right now, even among sovereignists. So I don't think that's the right call on him, even tactically. But let's step away from this for a second, because it is a trade negotiation and we don't trust the Americans. Team Canada all the way, elbows up, yada, yada, whatever. However, you know, that doesn't exclude the fact that sometimes Canadian politicians do lie or do exaggerate at the same time. And so we don't know simply what was in the deal in many respects. We don't know what was proposed by Quebec. And we also, Robin, the thing that's interesting is we don't know what the friction was, whether it's longstanding language laws, which would be one thing. The Americans are raising objections about things that happened, the laws that were passed from Bill 101 30 years ago, basic medical packaging stuff, I don't know, like stuff that's longstanding to protect the French language and its citizens, that's one thing. If the Americans are opposing some newer regulations, let's just say in Bill 96, some of which are debatable, are contested, some might still be making their way through court, well, that's a whole other thing. That's an important detail that we just don't know, so it's hard to say. It all depends on a personal preference. Like, who do you trust the most? And personally, I think we're in the middle of an election campaign, so trust no one.
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6: Well, we're enjoying a pretty light drive this Friday. Traffic all clear in from the South Shore. Still heavy on the Champlain Bridge to the South Shore because of an incident that was blocking the exit for the 132. Looks like it's still there. And at the Lafontaine Tunnel, ongoing roadwork there. So it slows from Sherbrooke. Met westbound busy from Lackady into DeCary. DeCary Expressway moves well. Keep in mind, though, we do have roadwork coming up this weekend starting at 11 tonight. Northbound Champlain Bridge from the South Shore into Montreal completely closed all weekend, and northbound to carry lane closures, a complete closure between Jean Talon and Paré. On the South Shore right now, we are still seeing major congestion through Saint-Julien-Belleuil because of an accident at the Richelieu River. 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
2: Robin Flynn filling in for Elias Makos, joined on the Big Five by Dan Delmar and Rudy Hasny. AI could soon play a larger role in Quebec's legal system. The Barreau du Québec has been authorized to launch a pilot project to explore how AI and other innovative technologies can be used to provide certain legal service. The focus here is to improve access to justice while also protecting the public. It seems a lot of people are using AI anyway. So the purpose of this is to make sure that there are proper regulations in place, make sure people know what they're doing, and that we're doing it safely and legally. Rudy, what do you think? Do you like this idea? Should we be allowed to use AI in court?
4: I think that's where we're going. So it's better for the courts and for the judicial system to try to see what are the impacts, how it can be used in a good way, and obviously not in a bad way. So I think it's a challenge for every sector of our economy when it comes to healthcare, for example. I know that right now there's also some talks about how we can improve our healthcare when it comes to using AI to make sure that it's properly documented, for example. So I think that's going to be a reality. And the truth is that I think that even lawyers are using it themselves when it comes to making research and trying to find some precedent, you know, back from 100 years ago in certain cases. So I do believe it's the reality, and that it's good that at least there's some focus on it. There's some resources to trying to see how it can be done, because I don't think we're going backwards. We're going forward.
2: Dan, I think when people hear that the court system wants to implement artificial intelligence, they think that people are going to go to ChatGPT and type in, is this person guilty? That's obviously not what we're discussing here. There are ways to responsibly incorporate AI. Do you use AI for your business? I use AI all the time.
3: Of course, every day I use AI, but much like the legal system, I don't use it for the professional expertise. I'm not, you know, drafting with AI. I'm actually the strongest use of AI in my business is similar, I think, to the strongest use case in the court system, which is for transcription.
2: Yep.
3: I work with a lot of lawyers over the years, and you don't work with them for long before someone starts to tear their hair out about delays in transcription or translation services from the courts. That's because they do use some AI, but then it has to go to the company, then the reviewer has to certified review it, and so it's a very lengthy process, and that could certainly be sped up a little bit because the transcription services are quite fantastic. And I can finish a 1-hour chat with the client, and the AI will tell me 5 minutes later all the essential information they need to extract from it to do my work. So it's super powerful, but definitely you need a human in the loop, like we say, because otherwise you're just kind of cheating on your homework and letting the bot do the work, which does not add any value.
2: Yeah, I absolutely love that I don't have to take notes during meetings anymore. It allows me to be more present with my clients, which is great. And like you said, you get a summary emailed to you a few minutes after the meeting ends, not just of a transcription, but literally in note form, which is fantastic. So that's definitely how I implement it every day, too. It's great for brainstorming, too. I think we're all sick of seeing, AI flyers everywhere. They're with really gross looking food. But there are ways you can use AI. And I think it's pretty progressive, actually, to see that it's being allowed into courts in this pilot project. This is interesting. Montreal is expanding its every other week garbage collection to parts of 4 more boroughs. So as of October 1st, Ahuntsic-Cartierville and Villeray-Saint-Michel Park X will have every other week garbage pickup, and November 2nd in Pierrefonds and Ile-Bizard. The city says the change is designed to encourage more composting and recycling, reduce the amount of waste being sent to landfills so that they can meet their environmental targets. They say that it will actually save the money, $41 million over 7 years, which sounds great in theory. But what do you think? Is this the right move? Now, I've been living on the South Shore in Chattagy for about 10 years now, and we have had every other week garbage pickup the whole time I've lived there. And it hasn't reduced my garbage output. It just increased the garbage sitting in my garage waiting for the next garbage pickup. So I don't know if it really reduces garbage if you're just not picking it up. The garbage is still there. But I don't know. What do you think, Rudy?
4: But I'm going to ask a basic question. If they're going to reduce services, are they going to reduce also the taxes then if we have less services? Because it's always the same thing. They say, oh, yes, we'll reduce this. We'll save some money. So, okay, so can you lower the tax bill? And I think you're 100% right. Just as a disclaimer, I don't live in Montreal. I live in the eastern townships. I have, and thanks because I'm not in Montreal, I have some space to do some storage. Like everybody else, my garage is more filled with sometimes junk and some garbage than my car. But I do think that for some people that are living in apartment buildings and things like this, it's always a challenge. And I do believe that we have to have a discussion, especially, there's a difference between summer and winter. I understand in winter things get cold and it's okay, but sometimes your garbage after 2 weeks, if you leave it in the heat, I'll tell you, you're going to have some problems. So I do think they're going to be challenges. And if they want to do it, great. Just lower the taxes then.
2: Yeah, that's not going to happen, though, right, Dan? Like, in Chattagy, where we are, we also have compost. Pickup is every 2 weeks, except for in the summer. Our compost is weekly in the summer, which sort of addresses is Rudy's issue. But yes, they're sort of saving money by not providing a service that citizens are paying for, right, Dan?
3: Yeah, at the same time, you could argue that they're under budget pressures themselves. Municipalities are not really getting an influx of cash from the province or the feds anytime soon. So I think it's a decent move. I think 2 weeks is fine. I wouldn't stretch anywhere beyond that. But I've been up here in the Laurentians, and we're also on the two-week schedule. And I think it does encourage a certain reliance, over-reliance on compost, which is good. My recycling's always filled up, so you know, once in a while they'll forget to collect it, and then I'm stuck with it for like a month. But other than that, if they're actually doing the job properly, I think 2 weeks is fine. Cuts down on greenhouse gas emissions, all that.
2: Yeah, recycling. I'm in an apartment building now. I recently moved, and the recycling bin in, like, we have a shared recycling bin for all the units. It is full the day after recycling pickup. Like, between the Amazon boxes, and it's insane how much recycling there is. I would love to see weekly recycling pickup, but you know, that's not going to happen. I think people just want the services that they are paying for, right, Rudy? Like you mentioned, you're going to give me less garbage pickup, but you're not reducing my taxes. So how do you sell this to your population? You're getting less, but you're paying the same.
4: Yes, and I think it's always the same kind of narrative. They're going to say, oh, it's good for the environment. Okay, so and after they say you have to pay more if you have water, or you know what, well, you have to pay more because of electricity, so you will lower your consumption. It's always kind of the same arguments that are put forward saying, oh, you know, it's good for you, it's good for you. But at the end of the day, you're paying more and you're getting less services. So you can see that it's always kind of, taxes always go up. It's very rare that they go down. And it looks like it's a trend that when it comes to municipal services and also provincial services, the reality is that we are having less services and we're paying the same amount of taxes. So at the end of the day, can we just have at least maybe, you know what, let's have a basket of things that you need, they need to provide for a certain amount that will at least know, because I'm afraid that it's going to be just like this all the time saying, oh, yes, it's good for this, it's good for that. But at the end of the day, you don't have a choice. I mean, if you have garbage, you have garbage. If you need water, you have water. Electricity, we need electricity. It's not always a question of saying, oh, if we put it higher, you'll consume less.
2: Wrapping up.
3: I'd also add for residents of Montreal, just add Robin, you know, yep. Unfortunately, I want to say get used to it, because you're going to be squeezed a lot in the coming years. Montreal is on pace to lose population, about 10% of its population between now and 2030. So you're going to be paying more for less. That's just basic economics. And the mayor is not exactly like the last one and the one before that, not exactly in a rush to build and to rapidly expand the tax base of Montreal. So yeah, it's a privilege to live on the island, and it's going to start feeling like one a lot more in the coming years.
2: Political shrinkflation, if you will. I want to wrap up with this story because I was feeling pretty guilty this week. So guys, my daughter is 4.5 years old, and she a few months ago said, I really want to get a pet fish. And I was like, okay, let's do this. I got the tank. We went to the pet store. She picked out her fish. She was very happy. And honestly, she has diligently taken care of this fish for the last 2 months. She always remembers to feed it. She reminds me that it's time to clean the tank. And a few days ago when she was at her dad's house, I noticed poor little Goldie floating at the top of the tank. And I knew she would be absolutely devastated. She's a lot of big changes the last few months. We recently moved. So I didn't have it in me to explain death for the first time to my four-year-old. So I flushed Goldie and I went to the pet store and spent 79 cents and bought another goldfish. And I put it in the tank and she came home and saw it and was none the wiser. But I'm feeling guilty about it because I lied to my daughter, and I don't usually lie to her. So Dan, have you ever done something like this with your kid?
3: Not like that. First question, people still do goldfish? That still feels a little 90s to me.
2: You know what? I think it was 79 cents when I was a kid too. Like, the price has not gone up.
3: Lord. It creeps me out a little bit. Go make friends with a bird outside or something. You know, bird feeders are a great way, because you make animal friends, and there's not much responsibility, and they all look the same. So you can't really keep track of one of them perishes.
2: Rudy, do you think I'm a bad mom because I lied to my kid?
4: No, not at all. I support you 100%. I don't have kids myself, but I know that my parents, sometimes they would buy me a toy, for example, and they would give it to me, but they had actually buy an extra one because they knew I was going to break it in a week or two, so they didn't have to go back to the shop, and they would hide it until either it disappeared or I broke it. So I think that it's just, you know, good parenting, making sure that you have a double if something happens.
2: Yeah. James Foster's in the news booth. Did you do something like this with your kids?
8: No, but I want to say, yes, you are a bad mom, but not for the reason that you think.
2: James!
8: The 79-cent goldfish, everybody knows those are the ones that are going to die real quick anyway.
2: That's true.
8: If you splurge, pay a couple bucks, you can get the ones at the pet store that are actually good goldfish. I had one. Kept it for about 4 years. Thing was 9.5 inches long by the time it died.
2: Oh.
8: So you go get one of those, it ain't going to just die on you.
2: Okay, thanks for the tip. Gentlemen, Dan Delmar, independent political analyst, media strategist, and co-founder of TNKR Media. Rudy Husney, political analyst and former advisor in the Harper government. Thank you so much. Have a wonderful weekend, guys. Coming up after the news... Have you ever had a child's pet die and you swapped them out? A little difficult to do that with a cat or a dog, but with a goldfish, you can kind of get away with it. Or am I a really, really bad mom? Give me a call, 514-790-0800. Your calls and texts are coming up after the news with James Foster.
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8: Good morning. It's just past 9:30. I'm James Foster with your CTV News Update, day two of the Quebec election campaign. And we started with a new poll showing the top two parties. Boy, they got a fight amongst themselves on their hands, sitting in a statistical tie. Synopsis La Presse survey showing the Parti Québécois and CAQ just 1 point apart, 28% to 27% of voter intentions. The CAQ making up a 7-point surge in the latest Synopsis standings. Canada's economy grew 3.3% in the second quarter, a tick lower than economists' expectations. Fresh data from Stats Canada today suggesting the economy was growing at a healthy clip in the quarter, and rumblings of a recession earlier in the year might have been overblown, the fastest quarterly growth rate since early 2023. More news at ctvnewsmontreal.ca, including a special section with all of the Quebec election campaign coverage that you need. And now with the latest from your CJAD 800 Traffic Center, we check in with Debbie Marcellos.
6: Well, the traffic is moving well on to Cary northbound. Southbound side, though, in the exit for Sherbrooke, they're doing some cleaning work, and so blocking part of that exit. On the eastbound Trans-Canada, we have a stalled vehicle at St. Regis Hymas, and so it is a minor slowdown there. Volume very light on the Tecan and the 20. On the Met West, it just slows from Saint-Laurent to Stinson, and 25 south for Lafontaine Tunnel backing up from before Sherbrooke as you merge into one lane for ongoing roadwork to the South Shore. It's an accident, though, just after Saint-Belleuil, just before the Richelieu River Bridge. So congestion from Saint-Julie on the 20 eastbound through to Belleuil because of the multi-vehicle accident. 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
8: And from your Dormez-vous Weather Center today, it's going to be a nice one. A little bit more cloud in the sky than we had hoped for this morning, but eventually the skies will start to clear out. We'll see more sun, especially before it sets late in the evening. 23 degrees is your daytime high today. If you want a nice Saturday, congratulations. That's what Mother Nature looks to be serving tomorrow. Sunshine and 24 for the daytime high. Unfortunately, though, Sunday isn't going to live up to its name. Cloudy skies, some showers, a high of 21. Monday looks nice, but at the moment, the long-range forecast showing nothing but rain once the month of September hits. 19 degrees right now. 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
2: Robin Flynn filling in for Elias Makos. My daughter's goldfish died this week. We've had this fish for a couple of months, and she's done such a good job taking care of it. And she was at her dad's when I noticed that Goldie was floating at the top of the tank, and I just didn't have it in me to have a conversation about death with her for the first time. So I went to the pet store, bought a new goldfish, swapped it out. She came home from her dad's. She went to go see her fish. There was a moment of silence. She looked at the tank, and I held my breath waiting. Oh, God. Oh, God, she figured it out. She knows that's not Goldie. And then she just went, hi, Goldie. And I was like, oh, thank God. Everything is okay. She doesn't know it's Goldie the second. But I feel bad. I lied to her. Like, I'm not one of those parents that tells her kid, like, you know, sorry, the park's closed when I don't feel like taking her. I just tell her, mommy's tired. We're not going to go to the park today. Maybe tomorrow. I don't lie to my kid. I really, really try not to. I try to explain things to her in a way that makes sense for a four-year-old brain. But I'm feeling guilty about this one. Have you done something similar? Have you ever lied to your child to protect their feelings or to avoid a big conversation? Cindy's on the line out in my neighborhood in Chattagee. Cindy, have you ever lied or told a little white lie to protect your kids?
0: Yeah, I did. Three stories, actually. My dad lied to me about our dog.
2: What?
0: He said he ran away. And when I was much older, in my young 20s, I found out that my dad had the dog put down because of his age, which really upset me in my 20s.
2: Like, I bet.
0: Made it worse. My son had two turtles, those painted turtles we used to buy. Abbott and Costello, his names were.
2: Great names.
0: They died, of course, because they're painted, right? I felt so bad. I ran out to the local pet store and I bought two more and I painted them and I put them in.
2: Oh, my God.
0: But it's a different type of paint that I used. And it wasn't the right colors.
2: Oh.
0: So I said, oh, it's color-changing paint. So he believed me. And then when they did die, life went on. But that whole time with those two new, Abbott and Costello, I felt so guilty.
2: Yep.
0: So then my daughter had a hamster, and his name was Chester, and he had passed away. And I said, oh, I'm going to run out and get another one. And then my husband says, remember the turtles?
2: Oh, my goodness. Thanks for the call, Cindy. I appreciate it. You know what? Let's also open this up to traumatic hamster death stories. I feel like everybody has had a traumatic hamster death story. I had hamsters as a kid. I had a pair of hamsters. Patches and Cuddles were their names. And I had this really cool hamster cage. It was like a double-decker, two-story hamster cage. It was really cool. And I loved these hamsters. And I, like, went hard. I had the little ball you could put them in so they could run around the house and toys. And, like, I really loved these hamsters. I was, like, 10 years old. And I came home from school one day, unbeknownst to us, Cuddles was pregnant. We did not know this. And I came home to what was essentially a murder scene in this double-decker hamster cage. Cuddles had given birth, and I didn't know that. Well, if I'd known she was pregnant, I wouldn't have separated them. You're not supposed to keep a male hamster near a female hamster when she has babies. So Patches ate the babies and Cuddles. It was horrific. And then I had this hamster, Patches, who had survived, and I had to keep this murder hamster. I did not want anything to do with this hamster. I was terrified of it at this point. Anyway, so I will never be getting my daughter a hamster because I do not want to inflict any sort of trauma on her. Because, oh my God, I guess it's a rite of passage. Everybody I know has some sort of traumatic hamster story, but neither here nor there. When we're talking about my goldfish, replacing my daughter's goldfish that passed away, did I do the wrong thing? Should I maybe just sat her down and explained what happened to Goldie and asked her if she wanted to get another fish? Or did I do the right thing by just lying to her and replacing the fish? Diane's on the line. Diane, what do you think?
3: Hi. Robin?
2: Yes. Hi, yeah. Diane.
3: Hi. Listen, my dear, there is no reason for you to feel guilty. Because back in the day, I sent my daughter away to you know, the sleepaway camp?
2: Oh, yeah.
3: She went away, and there was a goldfish in a bedroom, in a jar. I didn't have an aquarium in. Anyways, so what happened, when it died, I went to the store, I bought a new one, and I replaced it.
2: Yeah, so you did the exact same thing I did.
3: Exactly the same. That's why I called. I said, my gosh, she did the same thing as me. And the thing is, it's okay, because the fact that you did it shows how

0: at 9 years old, her best years are behind her. We're going to have the death conversation in the next couple of years. I just wasn't ready to have it this week. It was a really busy week. But what do you think? How do you talk to your kids about this kind of stuff? 514-790-0800. Michael's on the line out in St. Anne de Bellevue. Good morning, Michael.
1: Good morning, Robin. Okay. Would you rather spend the 79 cents for a new goldfish or break your daughter's heart?
0: 79 cents a million times over.
1: Well, there you go. And like she's only at that age. It's a goldfish. You know, she's still got another one.
0: Yeah, so. It would have made her so sad. Like, I can already picture her face.
1: Well. Yeah. I wouldn't want to see a little girl cry her eyes out.
0: Yeah.
1: You know.
0: Yeah. Okay. Well, I'm glad you're on my side. Thanks, Michael. I appreciate that. 514-790-0800. How did you handle it when a child's pet died? Because like I said, I'm not going to be able to replace Moxie. Moxie is irreplaceable. She's a multi-Shih Tzu mix rescue from several years ago. And she has a unique personality. And because she's a senior dog, she lost some teeth. And I cannot easily replace Moxie, nor would I want to. So I'm going to have this conversation with my kids. So how do I do it? Give me some advice here. 514-790-0800. We will get to more of your calls after we check traffic at the CJAD 800 Traffic Center. Debbie, you're a mom. Please tell me I'm not a bad mom.
2: No, at that age, you didn't want to have to deal with that at that age. And so
0: yeah.
2: I think you did the right thing.
0: Thank you.
2: Next year, it might be an issue, though.
0: Yeah. She's only four. I can get away with it for now. Maybe not for much longer.
2: Yeah, okay, she'll wise up. On the Metropolitan West, it's busy from Lackady into DeCary, and northbound DeCary just slows at Jean Talon. Eastbound Trans-Canada slows through the DeCary Circle. It has cleared out for Champlain Bridge to the South Shore after an earlier issue in the exit for the 132. But out on the South Shore, still some major congestion on Highway 20 eastbound because of a multi-vehicle accident at the 133 Richelieu River. And traffic backs up through Saint-Mathieu-de-Bellerey. Also an incident in Saint-Julie at the 104. And so do expect some delays right now heading out to Quebec City on the 20. 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
9: Robin Flynn filling in for Elias Macko. If you're just tuning in, my daughter's goldfish died this week. Breaking news. Peyton's goldfish, Goldie, is no more. And rather than have a difficult conversation with her about Goldie's untimely demise, I opted to spend 79 cents. I went to the pet store and I bought a new goldfish, put it in the tank, and my daughter was none the wiser. She's thrilled. She's got her goldfish. She's happy. I didn't have to have a difficult conversation, but I feel a little bit guilty. I feel like I lied to my kid because I did. I did lie to my daughter to protect her feelings and to avoid having to explain death in an age-appropriate way to a four-year-old. That sounds like a conversation I just don't want to have right now. But I'm feeling bad about it. Have you ever done something similar? 514-790-0800. I remember when we were a kid, we had a pet budgie named Barney, and Barney died. My dad did not replace Barney. One day I noticed, where's Barney? And he told me he died. My sisters and I burst into tears crying. He said, 3 months ago, you only noticed today. He's like, you are not allowed to be sad. This bird died months ago. And I'm like, okay, fair. Maxim Kedad is producer of the Elias Macko Show. Did something like this happen to you when you were a kid? Did your parents ever lie to you or something?
10: I mean, we've had multiple goldfish growing up that came and went. We never really was a lie. I think we always kind of, we always unfortunately seen that unfortunately had passed away. But my mom would like immediately buy another one and go like that. So it wasn't necessarily a sad thing. What I wanted to bring up here, Robin, is one, I don't think you're a bad parent with lying to Peyton and everything. I do think there's something needs to be brought up here, and it's that, just to be safe here, what is Peyton doing this morning?
9: What is she doing this morning? She's at daycare right now. She's okay. Not listening.
11: Okay, that's on the radio.
10: That's the big thing. Like, there's no chance that like the daycare is going to pop like a radio station. Although they should listen to CJD 800.
9: They should, but her daycare is very, very francophone. Like, her teacher does not speak English at all. So I highly doubt she's listening to CJD.
10: Okay, you know where I'm going with that, right? Like, just, hey, by the way, I replaced my daughter's goldfish, and then she just randomly hears it on the radio of,
9: yeah,
10: wait, mom replaced the goldfish?
9: Yeah.
10: Probably not. Wouldn't have been the smoothest of transitions, but...
9: You know what was funny? Speaking of the radio, she doesn't listen to the radio a lot. She much prefers to do radio. Like, I have a podcast studio, and she comes with me to work all the time, and she grabs the mic. She pretends she's got a YouTube channel. It's a little frightening, actually, how good she is at it. I wonder where she gets it from. But... she did listen to the radio. I had Virgin Radio on in the car on my way home. I brought Peyton with me to do Under One Roof when we were doing it. We'll be back on September 13th, by the way, if you want to listen. We were here doing Under One Roof, and we were on the way home in the car. And Kelly Alexander, who's a good friend, was over at Virgin, and she gave Peyton a shout out on the air. She was like, oh, Peyton, it was so nice to see you this morning. You're in the car on the way home with your mom now. And she like dedicated a song to Peyton. Peyton's face, like when she heard her name on the radio, she was like, awestruck. It was so, so cool. I was like, oh, we still got that little radio bug.
10: But I think that's where, like, the innocence of a child still brings in. There's always the conversation. There's always the Santa Claus, which is real, by the way, just to save face. That conversation that always gets brought up, and like the just the entire like mythical creatures and all that. Like the innocence of a child always has to be protected to a certain point. It always becomes a question of like what age is appropriate to start talking about sensitive topics like this. And I think for a goldfish at 4 years old, I think you're completely fine.
9: Yeah, like I said, I'm gonna have to have the conversation because we have a senior dog. So the conversation is it's coming for me. I'm not going to get to choose when that happens because she's aging. And, you know, Moxie's the sweetest little dog in the world. Like I mentioned, she's already started to lose some teeth, which is apparently very common with her breed. So she's on like a special wet food and, you know, she's got her little pillow and she mostly just sleeps a lot, you know, typical old dog behavior. But my daughter loves this dog. We had the dog before she was born. She's grown up with this dog. She loves her. Every day when she comes home, she goes and sits on the floor with her and pets her. And she always like makes sure she puts a stuffed animal in Moxie's little dog bed because she doesn't want her to be lonely. Like it's very, very sweet how much she loves this dog. So that's going to be a difficult conversation. And you know, my daughter is very, very empathetic. Like, I don't remember seeing my parents cry very often when I was a kid. And the instances where they did cry really stand out in my mind because it was such a rarity. Like, I'm like, oh, I've only seen my dad cry like twice in my life. So I remember those moments. But I have big feelings with my daughter. You know, I'm okay to cry and I explain it to her so it doesn't scare her. Mommy's sad about this. And a friend of mine passed away a few months ago. He was only 40, so it was really tragic. And I was obviously upset when I found out he'd passed away and I was crying. And she said, "What's wrong, Mommy?" And I said, "Well, I'm really, really sad because one of Mommy's friends died." And she said, "Oh, okay." And she literally wipes away my tears. Picks up my water bottle. "Have some water, Mommy. You'll feel better. You'll feel better." And then she said, "Don't worry. You'll see your friend again. He's just sleeping." Like, where does this come from? She's 4 years old. Like,
11: again, she might be ready for the goldfish.
9: She might be ready for that conversation.
10: Again, it's the topic of death. It's never an easy conversation to have. It's never something that you want to do. Unfortunately, we all go through it. Not to make a bit of a left turn here, but we do have a little bit of breaking news that it does involve a celebrity death. Hearing this morning, sports broadcaster, the voice of the Montreal Expos, Jacques Doucet, has unfortunately passed away at the age of 86. His daughter Martine confirming the news on social media. If you've listened to the Expos in your lifetime, you'll know the voice of Jacques Doucet. And so losing Roger Brulotte a couple of months ago, and now Jacques Doucet, a big hit for the Montreal Expos, the community for sure.
9: Yeah. Ugh. It just never gets better for Expos fans, eh? I mean, it's never going to get better. Although I did see that Youppi moved yesterday to rename the Washington Nationals back to the Montreal Expos. Yeah. If Donald Trump can rename Lake Ontario Lake America, I surely think we can rename the Nationals.
11: Youppi has more power than Donald Trump.
9: I mean, they're equally orange. Yeah. Oh my goodness. I remember, do you remember when the Habs like legally adopted Youppi? It was soon after the Expos left town and Youppi was basically orphaned and the Habs adopted Youppi as their official mascot. And it was very controversial at the time, guys. I don't know if you remember this, but a lot of Habs fans were like, "That's cheap and American to have, you know, a hockey team with a mascot and we don't need Youppi." And it was this big, big deal. And at the time I want to say like 17, 18 when all this was going down. And I was in theater school. I went to Dawson. And one of the girls I was in theater school with was Jay Baruchel's sister. Her name's Taylor. So Jay at the time was still living in Montreal. He wasn't quite the super celebrity movie star that he is now. And he had season tickets for the Habs and he would give them to his sister all the time. So Taylor and I went to his apartment in NDG and he was giving us a pair of tickets for the Habs game that night. Back when they had physical tickets, you couldn't just transfer something on your phone. So we had to go pick them up. And we were talking about Youppi and he was like, "I don't know if Youppi's good for the game, but Youppi's good for me." And that is something I always think of when I see Youppi, is I'm like, I don't know if he's good for the game, but Youppi is good for me.
11: I find the mascots that don't represent the team always do the best. Like, you look at the Flyers, Gritty. Gritty. What is Gritty? We'll never know what Gritty
9: is. We are not meant to know what Gritty is or where he came
11: from.
9: They're
11: the best mascots. Like, Yuppie, we don't really know what he is. Like, teams will have Panthers if they're the Panthers or something.
9: Yeah, it's boring.
11: Those are the best. Just make something random.
9: Yeah, and sometimes they're bad luck. Was it the Sabres that they had their saber tooth that would like be plunged down into the rink?
11: Yep.
9: And they were like something like 0-5 when he was parachuted down into the rink or whatever. And then they did it on game 7 against the Habs. And we were like, we're going to win because you brought your mascot in.
11: Yeah, I was celebrating in the studio before the game even started.
9: Oh, boy. Okay, coming up after your 10 o'clock news with James Foster. Oh boy, this is an interesting story. Meta has been ordered to or agreed to pay $18 billion in settlements over the social media addiction trial. We're going to speak with an attorney who represents social media victims, not in this specific case, but I'm sure he's got a bunch of other cases against Meta. I think they have currently like over 1,000 pending lawsuits against them. It's crazy. So we're going to speak a little bit more about that coming up after the news.
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15: Good morning. It's 10 o'clock. I'm James Foster with your CTV News update. A very nice day today. Clouds are starting to roll out. We're getting more sunshine, and we'll get even more of it as the day goes on. It is 19 degrees right now. Your weather details are in moments, and here's what is making news. New day, new poll on the campaign trail. Amid all the drama, where did trade talks stand? And the longtime voice of the Expos has died. That and more coming up, but first we need to head on over to the traffic center and ask Debbie Marcellos. Hey Debbie, what are you seeing on those cameras?
16: Well, we have an accident on the 13 South at Henry Bourassa. Traffic slows from the Bisson Bridge and from Laval. On the eastbound Trans-Canada, it's moving well. Eastbound 20, light volume. Northbound to Carrie, just slowing at Jean Talon. Met westbound, some slowdowns from Lacadie into De Carrie and Laurentian South. Busy at Henry Bourassa, but moving steadily down to the Metropolitan. 25 South for Lafontaine Tunnel. Backing up from just before Sherbrooke as you merge into one lane to the South Shore. And still major congestion through Saint-Julie and Belleray because of an accident just before the Richelieu River on eastbound 20. Also seeing delays on Highway 30 heading westbound at the 20 because of an accident. Get 20 times the points today at PharmaPrix. 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
15: In the news, all party leaders are once again on the road as we are in day two of the provincial election campaign, and some good news out this morning for the CAQ. According to a new synopsis, La Presse poll, the Parti Québécois and the CAQ in a dead heat for top spot in terms of voter intentions. PQ 28%, CAQ 27% with their new 7-point surge. The margin of error means it's a statistical tie. CJAD 800 political analyst Tom Mulcair saying that even if you dive deeper into these numbers, there's a lot more good news for the CAQ.
17: Amongst voters who are 55 and over, so this is the revenge of the baby boomers. The CAQ is at 42 and the Parti Québécois is at 29.
15: And if you want to follow along with all the promises that are being made by the party leaders all throughout the day, you can head on over to ctvnewsmontreal.ca and find the Quebec Election 2026 page for all the updates that you need to know. There are big questions regarding where all of the drama is leaving trade talks between Canada and the United States, because there is plenty of drama and not very many answers. CTV's Jeremy Charron has more.
18: Sides remain far apart. The two sides remain away from the negotiating table, and as we're told, lines of communications are still closed. We're getting very different stories from both sides as Canada prepares to, on September 8th, impose tariffs, counter tariffs on a long list of goods, $28 billion American to be exact, dollar for dollar countermeasures that are set to go into place.
15: U.S. Secretary Howard Lutnick doubling down on accusations yesterday that Mark Carney shut down their pending trade deal purely for political reasons. 6 months since the start of the war in Iran, and there's been really no movement or agreement on Iran's nuclear program. The U.S. has struck several targets in Iran that the Pentagon claims has crippled their ability to continue, but the Iranians have remained defiant and have also been attacking ships in the Strait of Hormuz. We get more from ABC News Chief Global Affairs Correspondent Martha Raddatz.
19: It's been 6 months since the U.S. and Israel launched massive strikes against Iran, wiping out its conventional military and killing more than 3,600 Iranians, according to human rights activists in Iran, including 165 people after an elementary school was struck, most of them children. All of this loss in a war the president said would be over in a matter of weeks.
15: And legendary sports broadcaster Jacques Doucet, who called games for the Montreal Expos for 33 years, has died at the age of 86. His daughter, Maxine, confirming the news on social media. Doucet received the Medal of Honor from the National Assembly of Quebec in 2011. He was inducted into the Canadian Baseball Hall of Fame in 2020. For interviews and other audio, go to CJAD800.com or download the iHeartRadio app. And from your Dormez-vous Weather Center today, should be a nice one. Starting to see more of that sunshine now, and it's just going to get clearer skies as the day goes on. The daytime high today is 23 degrees. If you want nicer than that, you're saying, hey, I don't want any more of this cloud. I just want a nice sunny day. Well, that's what your Saturday is looking like right now. Sunshine throughout, a high of 24. Good news for everybody going to the Roses game at Stad Saputo. Sunday, though, not the nicest of ones. Clouds, rain, and a high of 21. We'll get more sunshine on Monday, but September is going to be wet, to say the least. 19 degrees right now. For all your news during the day, stream us on your smart speaker. Just say play CJAD 800. 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
9: Robin Flynn filling in for Elias Macko's today with you until 12 p.m. Meta has agreed to pay $18 billion over the next decade to resolve claims it intentionally made its platforms like Instagram as addictive as possible for kids and teenagers. What's equally interesting is that this case could set precedent for other pending lawsuits against the tech giant, and governments around the world are trying to curb children's access to harmful online content. Australia recently implemented a complete social media ban for kids under the age of 16. Matthew Bergman is the founding attorney of the Social Media Victims Law Center and joins us now. Good morning, Matthew.
21: Good morning. And good morning from British Columbia, where I am pleased to be.
9: Beautiful British Columbia. I've been many times. I love it. What part?
21: Vancouver Island. Vancouver. One of my favorite spots on earth.
9: Ugh, gorgeous. My mom used to live in Surrey, so I used to get out there pretty often. It's absolutely gorgeous. Okay, so let's talk about this big settlement. $18 billion sounds like a lot of money, but if you Google Meta's, you know, value, it's a $1.45 trillion company. So the settlement represents less than 2% of what the company is worth. Obviously, $18 billion is nothing to sneeze at, but is it really all that punitive?
21: Well, what's most important about the settlement, and you're correct, $18 billion in anyone's pocketbook is a significant amount of money. But what's most important is the design changes that Meta agreed to make its platforms less addictive and less dangerous to kids. These are design changes that Meta's internal trust and safety personnel have been recommending for decades. That is really going to be a major step forward in what is a long and continuing march toward high-tech accountability.
9: So what kind of changes are we talking about here? And, okay, this is a two-part question. First of all, are these changes going to be implemented globally or just in the United States? And what kind of changes are we talking about?
21: My understanding is just in the United States, although we are actively representing a number of Canadians, and hopefully the extensions will continue to Canada and throughout the world. Some of the safety measures include limiting the amount of screen time that kids spend online per day, turning off the platforms during the sleeping hours, disabling the likes and the other infinite scroll devices that are addictive by design, and finally providing better age, not just verification, but enforcement of age limitations and better tools for parents to be able to monitor and control their kids' online activity.
9: The disabling the likes one is interesting to me because you're right. That is what makes it so addictive. You post something and you got to go back and keep checking and see how many likes and if you've got any comments. But that also is a huge part of Meta's algorithm, is it not? Like knowing what you liked and what you chose to engage with, that's how they determine what to show you next.
21: Well, more importantly, that's how they addict you.
9: Yeah.
21: You know, in an adolescent brain, the like that a child receives has the same neurologic effect as a bump of cocaine.
9: Wow.
21: For an adult.
9: Jeez.
21: And so it's very, very important, not really in terms of, you know, maintaining the quality or enhancing the quality of the online experience, but rather rather maintaining the addictive nature of the platforms. Remember, social media companies make their money by selling ads. The more time they can keep you online, the more money they make. You're not the customer, you're the product.
9: Yep. As somebody who works in marketing, I spend a lot of time trying to understand these algorithms so that I can better serve my clients. And what I've learned is that they want you to stay on that platform as long as possible. So if you are trying to promote something that is going to take people off the platform, so you've got an external link to your website, you're not going to get very much traction on that content. You really have to have a social first approach. And that has really informed how I engage with social media, understanding how people engage with it. I'm curious, because with a settlement, usually that involves some sort of give and take. Were there some other changes you would have liked to see Meta make that perhaps they have not committed to?
21: Oh, well, absolutely. I mean, let's be clear. This is a major step forward, but the battle continues. And I think first and foremost, I would like to see greater protections of young people online from predatory adults.
9: Mm.
21: Currently, there are, I believe, 4 million cases a year of online sexual abuse that transpires. Currently, one in three Instagram users underage receives sexually inappropriate contacts from adults every week.
9: Jeez.
21: Those changes are, again, fully achievable. But they as of yet have not been part of the program. So, you know, the battle continues. You know, if someone had told me when I filed the first social media case 4 years ago that Meta would be making these kinds of changes, I'd have been pleasantly surprised. People were very pessimistic when we started this litigation that we would get as far as we have.
9: In conversation with Matthew Bergman, founding attorney of Social Media Victims Law Center, there was a period of time where Meta was actively trying to create products for kids. I remember when they came out with Messenger for Kids, I actually got to speak with the developer that helped develop that app. And kids today are still using it. I'm able to interact with, you know, nieces and nephews using Messenger for Kids. And there are these safety features, like their parents can see the messages and stuff. And you can't share links in those Messenger things or photos, or there are restrictions. It's not like regular Messenger. But are we going to see these tech companies start to move away from creating products specifically geared for children?
21: Well, I don't believe so, and I don't think they have to. The issue is the product should be safe for kids. You know, there's, you know, social media isn't going to go away. You know, and it's just going to be safer, or needs to be safer, and it very easily can be. I mean, you know, again, these are common sense changes that Meta's own personnel have been recommending, and we've been calling for since we started this litigation. So it's a very, very good start, but you know, we are a long way from the kind of accountability that's required before parents can have any sense of assurance that their kids are safe online.
9: I'm sure as an attorney, Matthew, you're very intrigued by what sort of precedent this will set for perhaps other pending or upcoming lawsuits, maybe other countries looking to regulate social media access for kids in their jurisdictions. You know, what does this set a precedent for other lawsuits?
21: Well, not a legal precedent, but it certainly sets a factual precedent because by implementing these design changes, many of which have would have prevented the injuries that our 2,000 clients are suing for, Meta is admitting implicitly that its platform before these changes were made were defective. And so, you know, it makes it very hard for Meta to argue that their platforms were safe in court before, you know, in a period before these changes were implemented, or that they couldn't or shouldn't have implemented those changes. And in addition, it puts kind of the onus on other companies to kind of, you know, reset the standard of care on what is a safe and reasonable social media platform.
9: All right. So I guess companies like perhaps TikTok, Snapchat, all these other companies will be watching closely to see what happens with Meta.
21: Well, yeah, it's pretty hard now to say that, you know, that for Snap to argue that they should be able to continue having infinite scroll, be able to continue having push notifications at all hours of the day or night, and, yeah, and the like feature. Same with TikTok.
9: Matthew Bergman is founding attorney of Social Media Victims Law Center. Thank you so much for your time. Appreciate it.
21: Well, thank you very much.
9: 10:15 is the time here on CJD 800. Robin Flynn filling in for Elias Makos. Coming up, have you been following the Lindsay Clancy murder trial? The jury is currently deliberating her fate. We're going to speak with a reporter who's been covering the case after we check traffic at the CJD 800 Traffic Center with Debbie Marcellos.
0: Well, we're seeing an easy drive in from the South Shore. It has cleared out for Champlain Bridge. Just some minor resistance at the end of the bridge to the South Shore at the 132 because of an earlier incident. Northbound to Carey slows from Côte Saint-Catherine up to the Metropolitan. Eastbound Trans-Canada busy through the DeCarry Circle. Westbound side of the Met just slows at the Laurentian Autoroute to Stinson. 13 southbound has cleared out after an accident at Henry Bourassa, but now northbound 13 slows at Henry Bourassa up to the Bisson Bridge. 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
9: Robin Flynn filling in for Elias Makos. Have you been following the Lindsay Clancy trial? Now, Lindsay Clancy is a name you may have been hearing in the news recently. She is a Massachusetts mom who was accused of killing her three young kids in 2023, January 24th, 2023. Her husband, Patrick, came home and discovered Lindsay Clancy laying in the snow outside of their window, their second story window. She had cut her wrists and she had jumped out the window and reportedly told him that the kids were in the basement where he found all three of their children, Cora, Dawson, and Callan, dead in the basement, having been strangled. Now she is on trial for murder, for killing these kids. Apparently she told Patrick that she had killed the kids. Apparently she told the doctor that she had killed the kids. And this trial is not to determine whether or not she is guilty of killing her children. It's to determine whether or not she's guilty of murder, manslaughter, or if she was not guilty by reason of insanity, because allegedly she was suffering from postpartum psychosis. Now, why are we talking about a case in Massachusetts? Well, that's because this case, this trial, has opened up a bigger conversation surrounding the support that new moms receive and the way we treat postpartum depression, postpartum anxiety, and postpartum psychosis in this case. Apparently, allegedly, Lindsay says she was hearing voices. A man's voice told her to kill her kids. She was suffering from several severe mental health episodes. She had checked herself into a treatment facility at one point. She was on a variety of medications. They'd been trying different pills. She had seen multiple service providers and tried to get help. And it seems she was just unable to get the help that she needed, which opens up this broader conversation about the way that we support moms. And I think a lot of the time, moms who are suffering from either postpartum depression, postpartum anxiety, or even postpartum psychosis, which is a more rare and extreme form of the two aforementioned, they're afraid to ask for help. They're worried that they'll have their kids taken away, that some of those dark thoughts aren't normal, and that there's something wrong with them. When in reality, the hormonal shift that occurs after you give birth is drastic. You're not just recovering from the physical act of giving birth, you're also recovering from that massive hormonal shift, and it does some crazy things to you. I did not have postpartum psychosis when I had my daughter, and that hormonal shift and the immediate aftermath is brutal. Crying for no reason about absolutely nothing. The anxiety, I mean, I used to wake up multiple times a night in the middle of the night panicking that my daughter was asleep in the bed with us, that I was going to roll over and crush her. She never co-slept with us. She was always safely asleep in her bassinet. But I would wake up in this panic, and not just, you know, you wake up from a bad dream. I would be sweating and crying and freaking out. And this went on for months. Did I tell anybody about what was going on? No. You think there's something wrong with you. In this case, Lindsay Clancy did try to get help, and apparently it wasn't enough. Now, this case has also drawn not just national attention, but global attention because of the fact that a lot of people are noticing some inconsistencies in this story. And these inconsistencies started to show up during the trial as the prosecution began calling witnesses. And a lot of these witnesses, let's say they did not exactly prove beyond a reasonable doubt that Lindsay Clancy was responsible for murdering her children. We're trying to get in touch, by the way, with an Associated Press reporter. He's not answering. The jury is in deliberations currently, so he may have his phone on vibrate at the courthouse. So we tried to get in touch with him, but I know Maxim will keep trying. He's not answering right now. So we'll just go through what we do know so far. So the night of the murders was January 24th, 2023. The prosecution argued that this was a premeditated act. And I'm not sure that they presented sufficient evidence to support that claim. The defense argued that Lindsay was not guilty by reason of insanity, saying she was suffering from severe postpartum psychosis at the time of the murders. Now, both the prosecution and the defense rested their case. The jury entered deliberations yesterday. So this morning they entered into their second day of deliberations, first full day of deliberations. Not quite sure how long it'll take until we reach a verdict before we find out what the outcome is here, whether it is murder, manslaughter, if she's not guilty by reason of insanity. I don't even know if not guilty altogether is an option, if that is something that could possibly occur here. As I said, I don't know that the prosecution did a wonderful job of proving beyond a reasonable doubt that Lindsay Clancy killed her kids. It's certainly not premeditated, killed her kids. And it's been interesting because this is, as I said, a case that I've been following very closely. There have been live feeds. You can literally watch the trial. And between me, my cousin, my friends, every woman I know is following this case. I watch a little bit of the trial every single day. And there are just too many inconsistencies in my mind. I don't know that the investigation was thoroughly handled. The main question that I consistently have is that Patrick Clancy came home, found his wife laying in the snow, cut wrists. She broke her back. She's now permanently paralyzed and in a wheelchair. Her throat was crushed. There was a glass of juice found in the house with crushed up pills in it. And he found his wife like this, his three kids dead in the basement. And his first thought was, my wife killed the kids. And the first responder showed up and he said, my wife killed the kids. And they just sort of took his word for it. Now, I don't know that as a first responder, an emergency provider, a police officer, that I would show up on the scene and not have some questions for the husband. I think I would have a lot of questions for the husband. And it seems throughout this case, a lot of the evidence is, well, Patrick said. Patrick said she confessed when he arrived. Well, Patrick said that when he went to the basement, he found the kids. That Patrick said. The words Patrick said have been said in court so often. I didn't know that hearsay was permissible as evidence in court. But there's just a lot of inconsistencies in this case. It's very, very tragic because at the end of the day, regardless of the outcome of this trial, these three kids are gone and they're never coming back. And at this point, it's just a matter of, did she do it? If she did do it, was she criminally responsible? And what sort of punishment do you give if somebody was, you know, not in their right mind, suffering from postpartum psychosis and killed her three children? Do you not think that she is going to be living in a prison in her mind for the rest of her life? What kind of punishment could you give somebody like this? I don't know. Bummed that we couldn't get in touch with the reporter, but we will be following this closely. If there is a verdict that is reached between now and 12 p.m. when I get off the air, we will definitely let you know. Typically, I mean, I've watched enough true crime documentaries. A quick verdict is a sign that they've reached a guilty plea or a guilty verdict. So, you know, longer deliberations usually means that there's somebody who disagrees and there's some dissenting opinion and they have to go back and forth a little bit. So we'll see. As I said, this is just their first full day of deliberations for the jury. We'll continue to monitor this case and provide information for you as soon as we know more. Robin Flynn filling in for Elias Makos. Coming up after the 10:30 news, traffic court is back in session. This is exciting. Apparently, I get to be judge, jury, and executioner. Well, that sounds like fun. I am in no way qualified for this.
11: Executioner for a traffic ticket? What kind of racket you're running over here, Robin?
9: It is tough. It is tough over here. Have you gotten a ticket recently that you don't think you deserved? Give us a call, 514-790-0800, and plead your case.
11: Good morning, it's 10:30. I'm James Foster with your CTV News Update. Stats Canada is pointing to healthy growth in the country's economy in the second quarter. Real gross domestic product rose 3.3%, slightly lower than economists' expectations, led by a rebound in shipments of passenger cars and light trucks. Exports jumped 3.6%. Meanwhile, residential investment was also giving the economy a lift, with Stats Canada saying that the resale housing market was heating up over the spring, particularly in Quebec, Ontario, and BC. Travelers looking to not have to drive themselves to Trudeau Airport today will need to phone a friend. Taxi drivers launching their second four-hour strike. Around 500 drivers plan to halt service from 2 to 6 p.m. More news at ctvnewsmontreal.ca, including a handy page with all the promises and everything else that you need to know with this Quebec election campaign. And while you need to know a lot about the campaign, you also need to know a lot about what is on the roads. And for that, we need to ask an expert. And there's no better expert than Debbie Marcellos.
0: Well, James, we're seeing a light drive this morning. Couple of trouble spots, though, coming off the Champlain Bridge on the 15 southbound Champlain Bridge to the South Shore. Just got off the phone with Adam. He said the overturned truck drops a lot of cargo, and it is blocking the exit for the 132. Congestion on the Champlain Bridge starts just after Nuns Island on the 20 heading eastbound in Saint-Julien, Saint-Mathieu-de-Belay. Major congestion there because of an accident that happened earlier this morning. Three vehicles at the Richelieu River Bridge. On 25 South for Lafontaine Tunnel, ongoing roadwork traffic slows from Sherbrooke. 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
11: And from your Dormez-vous Weather Center today, it's going to be a real nice one. Plus, it's a Friday. I mean, what more could you ask for? Sunshine this afternoon. Starting to see a whole lot of it right now. Daytime high today is expected to reach 23. It won't be all that humid, so it'll feel at around 23 degrees. If you want more sunshine, good news. Saturday has you covered with sunshine from start to finish, a high 24. Those clear skies, though, they do not last. Sunday, bring in the clouds and some rain. A high of 21, sunny Monday, and not so much by the time September hits us next week. 19 degrees right now. 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
37: Next thing I knew, the sirens were blaring, and he pulled me over, and he said, you ran the red light.
38: So, wondering if I can go contest it, but unfortunately, I don't have any evidence.
39: Lindo, you've got bigger issues here.
37: Police officer pulled me over and said that my registration and license had expired.
39: Boy.
37: Said you got to check with SAC Click.
39: Oh, boy.
40: Man, I believe it's my constitutional right not to wear a seatbelt. I don't.
39: What?
40: He came out in the car, and I said, guilty, guilty, guilty. Don't give me a lecture, just give me the ticket. And he was laughing.
39: You better have stopped there, Stephen.
41: I tried, but I was on ice and snow.
39: Can you handle the truth?
38: I could handle it. Go for it.
39: Jeannie, you shouldn't have parked there. I mean, like, you're on camera. You admitted it on CJD. You were doing it.
40: The thing is that the 40 is written so far that you can't even see it.
39: Cry me a river.
38: Why did they use this one type of sign?
39: It doesn't matter. I'm just the CJD fun radio judge. The real judge is going to throw the book at you.
36: Traffic Court. Elias Makos considers your case on CJAD 800.
9: Robin Flynn filling in for Elias Makos. I didn't know when I agreed to fill in on the Elias Makos show that I was going to be appointed judge. I had no idea this was going to happen. I am in no way qualified for this. I don't know, have a legal degree. I didn't study law. I never wrote the bar. Do we have the bar in Quebec? That's a thing. I don't know. I've been pulled over. I've gotten tickets. I've cried every time. It didn't get me out of it. Still had to pay the ticket. I've never contested a ticket, so I don't even know what that process looks like. But apparently, I get to judge whether you are guilty or not. 514-790-0800. Have you received a ticket recently? Maybe you don't think you deserved it. Maybe you're thinking about contesting it. Give us a call. We can chat about it. Tell us what happened. Tell us what happened. That is the key thing here. I do remember when I was doing my driving exam, like when I was like 16 or 17 years old, I did it in Valleyfield. And the person doing the exam with me in the car took me to an area where apparently there was like a sudden drop in the speed as a trap, right? They want to catch you and make sure you drop their speed. But there had been some sort of like windstorm recently and the sign was gone. So I didn't reduce my speed. And she said, you know, oh, this is a 30 zone. And I was like, what are you talking about? Is it? And she was like, yeah, there was a sign. And we like looped around the block and she was like, nope, that sign's gone. So you couldn't have known that. Okay, never mind. So I got off on a technicality, basically, because there was no actual sign in the trap that she had set up for me. Now, I know Elias takes calls all the time. So if you want to give us a call, 514-790-0800. I will tell you that our text line is down. We're aware of the situation and we do have somebody working on it. So hopefully we can get that back up and running. But if you were thinking, I'm just going to text you what happened with me. Nope, that's not going to work. You got to give us a call. 514-790-0800. Don't worry, I can't actually fine you or send you to jail. I'll just, you know, judge you. Rana is on the line out in Pierrefonds. Did you get a ticket recently?
0: Actually, it's been close to a year now.
9: Oh, okay.
0: My appointment date is coming up, hearing in October.
9: Oh, you're contesting it. Great. Okay, tell me what happened.
0: Cell phone in my hand.
9: Okay.
0: What happened, both my cup holders were occupied. I put my cell phone in between and it had fallen down. But I wasn't worried about it. I have Bluetooth and everything. But you're always looking at if something is down, I should pick it up. And when I came to a stop sign, the cars were stopped. I felt for my cell phone, got it, and I noticed the traffic has started to move. Instinctively, I put my hand back on my steering, and I had it in my hand for 4 or 5 seconds, thinking where should I put it. I said, okay, I'm going to put it on the passenger seat. The officer was right behind me. He saw me that the cell phone was in my hand. I explained the situation. Look, sir, I have Bluetooth. I've not used it in any way. I don't text or anything. He says, well, you know, you can always contest it. So I am frankly not very hopeful because I guess you can't have cell phone in your hand whether you used it or not. But I'll try to put my case to the judge. Hopefully, you'll understand that I did not use the phone.
9: Yeah, you know what? It's worth a shot. You know, Andrew and I, the technical producer, were just chatting off air. It's always worth a shot. Like, even if you can test it and for whatever reason the cop doesn't show up that day, he's busy. Sometimes you win just sort of by default. So I think it's worth it. It's interesting to me that they still ticket you just based on having the cell phone in your hand because it's so easy to find out if you actually made a phone call or sent a text message, right?
0: I opened the phone, just checked, there's nothing there. He said that you can just contest it.
9: Okay. Well, I appreciate the call, Rana. The line is kind of crackling up a little bit. But yeah, it's so easy to verify whether or not the phone was actually used to make a phone call or send a text message. So just having it in your hand, I don't think provides a sufficient distraction. Otherwise, then they should outlaw drinking from coffee while driving or changing the radio station or, you know, handing a juice box to your kid in the back seat. Oh my God, that's way more distracting than trying to send a text message. Do you know how many times I have to reach back and send goldfish crackers or put a straw in a juice box or pick up a toy that my kid dropped on the seat next to her? I'm like on expert mode at being able to reach into the back seat. Ask any parent. Definitely more distracting than sending a text message. Okay, 514-790-0800. Donna is on the line out in Vaudreuil. Donna, did you get a ticket recently?
1: It wasn't recently, but it was funny. I was pulled over for saying I went through a stop sign, but I didn't. It was winter. It was a little icy.
9: Oh.
1: And when he stopped me 4 blocks later, and I was on a hill, and I was driving a standard, and I was panicking, why is this guy pulling me over? Doesn't my car roll back and hit the police car?
9: No! Oh, my goodness.
1: He gives me a ticket. I go to court. I fight it, and the judge reads what's in the report, right? And as he's reading it, I can see that he's smirking and smiling. He goes, I see you hit the police car on top of it. I go, yeah, but I didn't go through that stop sign. I was sliding a bit. He dismissed everything and he was laughing.
9: No way. And there's like you didn't, did you have evidence, like photos of ice at the intersection or anything?
1: nothing. But I said to him, I said, he stopped me four blocks later. Like, how could he have seen me completely? I didn't even see him.
9: Wow.
1: And I think he found it amusing, and he just missed everything.
9: Wow, that's the most Canadian way to get out of a ticket ever.
1: The policeman said to me, you realize you just hit the police car? I said, yes, I heard the bang.
9: Oh, my goodness. Well, good for you, Donna, because it sounds like you got away with one there.
1: Yeah, certainly did.
9: Awesome. All right, thanks so much for the call. I would have found you guilty.
2: Guilty.
9: Because you didn't have evidence. You have to stop and take pictures of the intersection to prove that there was black ice. You did not have that evidence. What was the judge doing? Was he corrupt?

0: to DeCary. Northbound DeCary busy from Côte St. Catherine and moving steadily. Southbound side just heavy to the Jean Talon exit. Now we have an overturned truck on the southbound Champlain Bridge at the end of the span at the exit for the 132. So it is causing problems. The exit to the 132 is blocked and delays start on the Champlain Bridge at Nuns Island. Congestion as well through Saint-Julie and Belleuil because of an accident on the 20 East at the Richelieu River. Think Mexico's just about beaches? Think again. 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
1: Robin Flynn filling in for Elias Makos, so I will be the ultimate judge and jury. Not executioner. I said that earlier. We're not going to kill you. Jesus. We're just going to hear what happened to you and decide whether or not you were guilty. So if you recently received a ticket, you got pulled over by the cops, I want to hear from you. I want to know all the gory details. Tell me everything that happened. 514-790-0800. This is so much fun. What a great idea for a segment. Who came up with this? I love it. Chunilal is on the line. Tell me what happened. Did you get on a highway you weren't supposed to get onto?
20: Yes. It's like 80 millimeters far away from the, I'm taking the
9: and

0: during the highway 40, and I got the ticket, and the police have a body camera. They allow to record without telling us?
1: That's a very good question. I think they are allowed to record without telling you. I think most police officers are going to be wearing body cams for all interactions moving forward. Is that the reason you're contesting it, was because of the body cam?
0: No. I wasn't. I tried to explain. I'm taking the highway. I'm taking the highway. So normally I go a little bit more than 50. That's it.
1: Okay. And what's the speed limit?
0: The speed limit is 50.
1: Okay. So then why did you get pulled over?
0: They say you are over speed.
1: Okay. Did they have a radar gun? Like, are they able to prove that?
0: No, nothing.
1: Well, then I say go ahead and try and contest it. I say, why not?
0: I did it.
1: Oh, okay.
0: This is the 4 months. I'm waiting for the 4 months.
1: Oh, okay. You're waiting for your day in court. Okay. I think you have a pretty good case. Yeah. If they don't have that radar gun evidence, I would throw the ticket out. I would say you don't have to pay it.
2: You're not going to get a ticket?
0: I don't have time to go on the court because I'm losing too much money. But still, I want to go for my rights.
1: Yeah, you know, go. Yeah, you lose a day's pay when you go to court. But if you don't go to court, you're going to have to pay for a ticket, which is probably pretty close to a day's pay. So either way, you're going to be out the money. But if you're doing it for the principle of it all, I say go for it. 514-790-0800. Harold is on the line in Villemard. Hey, Harold, tell me what happened to you.
3: Well, I was, I don't have a car, so I use a King Alto.
1: Yeah.
3: And I was driving on Newman to get to do an errand. And I'm pulling up to a light on Dollard. And right next to me is a police officer with his phone out, as he has it on his phone. And he has it on his phone. And right when he looked at me, I took a picture of him. He pulled me over because I had my phone. So he pulls me over. And he asked me for my driver's license and registration. I said, go, this is Cuminato. So I take out the driver's license. And I asked him why he pulled me over. He says, well, because you have your phone in your hand. And then I showed him the picture. I said, well, you had your phone on your ear. So are you allowed to have your phone and we're not? And he was kind of embarrassed. And he chose just to give me a warning and not give me a ticket. So my question is, are police officers allowed to have their phone in their hand and talking and driving at the same time? Plus they have a monitor and a radio. So is it like a double standard?
1: It is a double standard, actually, Harold, because our producer Andrew just looked it up. And yeah, cops are allowed to have a phone in their hand while they're driving. They do not have to abide by that rule. But it's interesting because you said he was embarrassed and he let you off with a warning. Maybe he could have gotten in trouble, some sort of reprimand or something. And maybe that's why.
3: Right, because he told me that I could pull you over because you have a phone in your hand. And I'm like, well, the phone in my hand was to take a picture of you having your phone in your hand and not having your hands on the steering wheel.
1: Yeah,
3: And you're at a light, so it's like, I don't, you know. So, yeah, I was just curious if that was the case.
1: Yeah.
3: But if they're allowed to have a phone in their hand, then thank you very much for being a good judge and letting me know the law.
1: Yeah, happy to do so. That one's all on Andrew. He looked it up, so... Yeah, 10 points go to Andrew today. I don't know what the points count for. They don't mean anything at all. This is like, whose line is it anyway? The points are meaningless.
4: Guilty.
1: But I do think that that law needs an overhaul. I think just having a cell phone in your hand as a ticketable offense is stupid. 100% get behind with no texting while driving. That is so dangerous. Do not be looking at your phone. But if you just had it in your hand, that to me makes absolutely no sense. And it is so easy to find out whether you actually sent a text message or made a phone call. Like, even if you deleted history, you just contact the cell phone company and find out if they sent a text message. It's so easily verifiable. We need to overhaul that one a little bit, I think. Anyway, Maxim Kadut, who's producer of the Elias Macko Show, I know you had sort of a roundup of cases, and I'm particularly interested in one involving a certain Washington Capitals captain.
5: We'll get to that one in a couple minutes' time, but let's start off here in the province where provincial police had to caught a 35-year-old motorist driving at excessive speeds But the problem is he did not learn his lesson. He was first caught on Friday afternoon last week going 154 kilometers per hour on Route 111 in the Lone area of Abitibi-Témiscamingue. That area is it has to be, you're in a 90 zone, usually. So he went 154. He was then
1: That's
5: caught.
1: Really, really fast. Sorry to interrupt you, Max.
5: Yes.
1: I don't think I've ever driven that fast in my life. Like, I've gotten up to like 140. When I drove across Canada, the prairie provinces, you have pretty good visibility when you're driving through Saskatchewan. I definitely did like 140, 145. But 154, that's crazy.
5: Well, if you thought that was crazy, he was then caught by another police officer going 197.
1: In Quebec with the potholes, you would pull a Dukes of Hazzard if you hit one of those.
5: Alerted by their colleagues, police officers installed a spike mat with hollow spikes in an attempt to end the 30-year-old's wild run. However, he hit the mat and did not decide to stop. He kept going. A few kilometers away, police located the vehicle, which becomes stuck in a ditch. The driver had, however, left the scene on foot. He was then caught a couple hours later in a wooded area. The man is in his 30s, who appeared in court on several charges, including dangerous driving and fleeing. He's expected to return to court in the coming days. In addition to his legal troubles, he is fined $1,993,
1: wow,
5: 24 demerit points. His driver's license was also suspended for only 7 days.
1: 7 days. $1,900 seems like nothing for doing that. Like, geez, that does not seem like a sufficient offense or fine for the crime. What? Why was he doing that? Was he on the lam? Did he kill somebody? What's going on?
5: No extra information was given at the time. But yeah, don't go that fast, people. Like, it shouldn't be that hard. I keep doing it, Robin. I do these roundups every week and for a couple months now. I started with Elias. And honestly, I thought this would just be like a little bit of like, oh, maybe it would last like 2-3 weeks. It wouldn't go that far. Every week we find someone either in Quebec, in Canada, that just multiple people can't respect the roads. They're going too fast. They're going through stop signs.
1: You know where you never hear about this happening? On the Metropolitan. You cannot do 154 on the Met between the two 15s. You're lucky if you can do 50.
4: Yeah, get up to 20 challenge.
5: Exactly. Our next story comes from Leesburg, Virginia. And I wanted to put this one in, as everyone knows, for CJ Jepson Universities, it's back to school next week. It'll be for elementary, high school, I believe. There's a couple schools that's restarted this week. And it's just a reminder for folks that school zones, respect the limits, please. Police in Leesburg, Virginia caught 330 people going over the speed limit during the first week of classes.
1: Jeez.
5: Let me repeat that again. 330 people getting caught over the speed limit in the Leesburg school zones during the first week of class.
1: That's you really got to respect those school zones and parks, like the reduced speed limit around parks. Kids are unpredictable as heck. One little ball that goes rogue and they're going to dash out into the street. You do not want to be going over the speed limit.
5: So once again, people, school season is upon us. Please respect the speed limits around school zones. Kids are walking. You got the crossing guards. Please respect the crossing guards and what they're doing. It's not an easy task for those crossing guards sometimes. We're all going to get through it. We're all going to get to our jobs. Let's respect the kids going back to school.
1: Cool. Let's wrap up with Alex Ovechkin. What did he do?
5: He had an interesting summer, to say the least. Alexander Ovechkin, one of the best, if not one of the best NHL player of all time. Turns out he decided to have a lot of fun with his car during his time back in Russia. The Washington Capitals captain reportedly received 33 fines.
1: What?
5: Dangerous driving, speeding, unpaid tolls on the highway, parking-related infractions, including illegal parking. The total amount that he had to pay was 82,000 rubles.
1: Which is how much in Canadian dollars?
5: $1,510.
1: You know what? If I was Alex Ovechkin making Alex Ovechkin money, I wouldn't pay the meter either. Just deal with the fine later.
5: That equates to about $45.75 per ticket.
1: Totally yeah. worth it.
5: I don't think Ovechkin really minds that money. All the infractions were noted on his luxurious Aris Arsenal minivan, a vehicle valued at around 50 million rubles, approximately $920,000, and registered under the symbolic number 008.
1: Which is his jersey number if you watch the Washington Capitals. Wow, thanks, Max. I appreciate that roundup. Alex Ovechkin, the parking tickets I can excuse. I am finding you innocent of all charges because if I made Alex Ovechkin money, I would never pay a single meter ever again. Just deal with the occasional ticket when it comes in. But driving dangerously, you're putting other people's lives in jeopardy, and that's not cool, man. So even if the fine did not represent the crime, you should drive a little bit more carefully. That was so much fun. That is like the best segment ever. Man, you have so much fun on this show. I love filling in. Okay, coming up after the 11 o'clock news with James Foster, a new and safe and easy alternative to EpiPens. Severe allergy sufferers, you're going to want to hear this after the news.
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9: Good morning. It's 11 o'clock. I'm James Foster with your CTV News Update. It's a gorgeous one today. We're going to see more sunshine as the day goes on. And let's not forget, it is Friday. So that's always a win by default. 19 degrees right now. Your weather details are in moments. And here's what is making news. All the promises from the party leaders on the second day of the campaign trail. Fresh data from Stats Canada saying the country's economy was growing and putting a number on the question, how much social media is too much? We'll solve that question and more coming up. But first, we need to go over to the traffic center and ask Debbie Marcellos, just out of curiosity, random question here. Deb, how's the 20 westbound looking?
10: Ask, yeah. 20 west is clear. We're seeing a pretty decent drive right now. For most auto routes, traffic on northbound to Carey, just busy from Snowden up to the Metropolitan Met, westbound heavy through St. Michel and then from Lackady to DeCarry. Eastbound side of the 40 just slows through the DeCarry circle. And heading out to the South Shore, we have those delays at the Champlain Bridge because of an accident earlier. It was a truck that lost control in the exit for the 132. There's a cargo blocking the exit and traffic backs up from before Nuns Island now on 15 South at the La Fontaine Tunnel. You're down to one lane at all times, and we're seeing delays from before Yves Prévost. Still congestion through Saint-Julie and Belleuil because of an accident at the Richelieu River on the 20 East. There's no shortcut for saving time, but saving money is simple. 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Traffic and transit every 15 minutes on CJAD 800. 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
9: In the news, day two of the election campaign today, and party leaders have been out making promises for all. The CAQ starting the day with an announcement for families. Christine Frichette saying that the CAQ would extend paternity leave, giving new fathers an extra 2 weeks to stay home with their families, saying that it's part of a plan to modernize the Quebec parental insurance plan. Conservative party leader Éric Duhaime, he was talking taxes, promising to cut over $11,000 worth of them over 5 years for Quebec families. Quebec Solidaire, meantime, has been focusing the day on affordability, saying that it wants to cap the profits of private grocery stores and open 15 non-profit public markets. And you can follow along with all of the announcements and promises made throughout the remaining 38 days of the election campaign with the handy Quebec Election 2026 page at ctvnewsmontreal.ca. Fresh data from Stats Canada reported suggesting that the country's economy was growing at a healthy clip in the second quarter.
11: The agency says real gross domestic product rose 3.3%, a tick lower than economists' expectations. That was still the fastest quarterly pace of growth since early 2023 and implies that rumblings of a recession earlier in the year might have been overblown. Back in May, StatCan reported a marginal annualized decline in first quarter GDP, a second consecutive quarterly drop that fueled debate over whether Canada was in a recession. The second quarter GDP report marks the final major release before the Bank of Canada's next interest rate announcement. Don Mitchell, The Canadian Press.
9: We're learning more about some of the Canadians who are among the many who are missing following this week's flash floods in Nepal. CTV's Scott Hurst says this information comes from a Toronto nonprofit organization that had been leading a hike in the area.
12: 12 Canadians were part of their group hiking in the region. That list includes 10 people from Toronto, one from Montreal, and one from Ottawa. In total, they say, there were 80 people from the organization who are currently missing. They were on a pilgrimage, and according to the representatives, they just arrived at an immigration office and checked in at 9:05 local time Wednesday morning. That wall of water struck that location just minutes later.
9: Hundreds of others still missing while the death toll continues to rise. And an 11-year study has looked to answer the question, how much social media is too much? And wouldn't you know it, they put a number on it. 150 minutes, or 2.5 hours of social media scrolling each day, they say, is linked now to higher depression rates in adults. The researchers tracked over 180,000 people. They discovered that the statistical connection to mental health struggles turns sharply upward at the 150-minute mark. They say too much social media is among the top lifestyle predictors of depression, outpacing television, video games, and email. For interviews and other audio, go to cjad800.com or download the iHeartRadio app. And from your Dormez-vous Weather Center today, it's going to be really nice. Looks like we're really done with those clouds at this point. Sunshine for the rest of it and a daytime high, 23 degrees. Nice and cool overnight as we get down to about 13. So open the windows, let some of that cool air in. Why not? Let things breathe. Saturday, more sun, high of 24. Good news is nothing on the Humidex tomorrow, so it'll feel 24. Sunday, not as nice. Clouds, rain, 21. But hey, that could change because Monday is looking sunny with 26. Everything after that is raining. But, you know, let's stay positive, shall we? It's 20 degrees right now. For all your news during the day, stream us on your smart speaker. Just say play CJAD 800. Your next CTV News update is at 11:30.
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1: Robin Flynn filling in for Elias Makos with you for just under an hour with you till 12 p.m. This is a fascinating story. And as soon as I saw the headline, I was like, yes, we need to talk about this. For the first time in more than 30 years, Canadians with severe allergies will have a needle-free alternative to the EpiPen. If you or someone you know has a severe food allergy, you know the EpiPen, orange to the thigh, blue to the sky. That's the rule before you inject it. My daughter is a severe allergy sufferer. She's allergic to eggs and cashews, so we have EpiPens everywhere. I've got them in my bathroom, in my purse, at daycare, at her dad's house. We've just got EpiPens everywhere, but they expire. And while some EpiPens are still good after the expiration date, they cannot be at daycare or school after the expiration date. So they have to be replaced regularly, which is a pain. And it's a needle. No kid wants a needle, even if they're in anaphylactic shock. My daughter, when we found out she was allergic to cashews and we were at the Montreal Children's and they were spectacular and they gave her Epi, she did not enjoy the experience. She enjoyed, you know, being able to breathe and living, but, you know, getting a needle, not a lot of fun for kids or for grownups. This new treatment called Neffy is an epinephrine nasal spray that can be used during a serious allergic reaction, and it is now available in pharmacies. Dr. Moisha Ben-Shoshan is an allergy and immunology specialist at the Montreal Children's and joins me now. Good morning, doctor.
14: Good morning to you.
1: Now, first of all, big fan of the Montreal Children's. Like I said, they saved my daughter's life when we found out she had a cashew allergy we didn't know about. I rushed her to the Children's, and they immediately took care of her. So, you know, thank you very much.
14: thank you for giving that positive comment.
1: Yeah, no, it was a great experience for a very, very scary situation. But tell me a bit more about this nasal spray, because I'm intrigued. My daughter doesn't like needles like most kids, so I would much rather have this around. How does it work? Is it administered in a similar way to like naloxone or something?
14: Right. So we know that despite all the education efforts, policies, and even laws, less than 50% use the epinephrine auto-injector when they need to use it for an allergic reaction. And one of the main factors delaying the use is that fear of the needle and fear of using the device. So it's really exciting to have another option. So yes, it works similar to naloxone or sumatriptan Imitrex. It's a nasal spray that contains the epinephrine and can be used during a severe allergic reaction. And as mentioned previously, it does not have a needle. So hopefully it will overcome that barrier of the needle phobia, needle fear.
1: Yeah, and it's real, because like I mentioned, my daughter was allergic to eggs, so we had an EpiPen in the house, but I didn't want to overreact. I didn't want to give it to her if she didn't need it, so I ended up taking her to the hospital, and the doctors and nurses at the Children's told me, next time, just give it to her, don't worry, she can handle it, even if it's not, you know, that severe. Why do you think people are so afraid to use an EpiPen? I mean, I'd been trained to use it, and I was afraid to use it.
14: Right. So I think one of the reasons is parents especially are afraid that they'll use it wrongly and will hurt their child rather than help them. And I can tell you that even I have colleagues, and when, you know, your child is being having an allergic reaction, it's really hard to think clearly, even though it's a very simple operating device. So, you know, why doesn't it work? Oh, I didn't take out the, you know, the blue cup. So at time of stress, we need something very simple and something that we are less fearful with. I mean, saying that, it's still an excellent device, the EpiPen.
1: Yes.
14: It's saving life. But it's good to have an option. You know, just having a competition, I think, is healthy and offers, you know, different services that may help differently other different group of patients.
1: Cool. Is it as effective as the EpiPen?
14: So data so far suggests that it is as effective. I think we'll need more data over time because it just entered the market right now.
1: Okay.
14: So we'll need more real-time data. But studies that have done and looked at the levels in the blood show that they are very similar to the EpiPen. So initial experiences, because remember in the U.S. it's already used for more than a year, are promising.
1: In conversation with Dr. Moishe Ben-Shoshan, a allergy and immunology specialist at the Montreal Children's Hospital right here in town. It's really scary, as you mentioned, when there's an allergic reaction. Not everybody reacts the same way. So assessing the situation and deciding whether or not you want to give your kid a needle can be really, really scary. Is it possible to give somebody, you know, an EpiPen or this Neffy nasal spray when maybe they didn't need it? Could you hurt them if you do that?
14: No, I mean, it's very safe. Both the EpiPen and the Neffy are extremely safe.
1: Okay.
14: And they can be used safely, especially in young children that do not have that, you know, background of heart disease or comorbidity. So extremely safe. Worst thing that happens is usually a little bit of shaking or trembling and palpitations, but these are not dangerous.
1: So this was another thing I didn't know. If you ever have to administer an EpiPen or this Neffy nasal spray, you should still take your kid to the hospital or call 911, right?
14: So that approach is changing a bit. So
1: there's
14: a new guideline, both in the U.S. and Canada, suggesting that if everything resolved because the epinephrine was administered promptly and there's no other risk factors and the family feels comfortable, you can observe at home and not rush to the hospital. Of course, if there's any doubt, symptoms progress, there's also an uncontrolled asthma, or family feels uncomfortable observing at home, it's better to go to the hospital to observe because a certain percentage, 3 to 20%, it's very debatable how much exactly, can have a second reaction or the reaction can progress.
1: Okay.
14: Yeah.
1: And it's interesting because I always was under the impression, like, when if you were to tell me anaphylaxis, anaphylactic shock, in my head, I picture somebody who's turning blue because they can't breathe. But there are different reactions. Like, in my daughter's case, her mouth swelled, her throat, like, her throat and her tongue were swollen and itchy. She had hives all over her face and chest, and it was spreading on her body, and she began vomiting. And right. I called my sister, who runs a daycare, and she was like, take her to the hospital right away. Like, that is anaphylaxis. And I didn't know that.
14: Yeah, so it could be, you know, as long as it's a systemic reaction and it's a substantial reaction, it will be defined as anaphylaxis. So easy to remember when there are two systems involved. So in your case, it was vomiting in the hive. It's already defined as anaphylaxis. And we don't want to wait to that point where the child becomes bluish and cyanotic. We want to treat him with epinephrine before it progresses in order to avoid that, the more severe consequences of allergic reaction.
1: Now, I know the Neffy spray is not yet covered by Quebec's prescription program, despite being approved by Health Canada. And from what I understand, it's quite expensive, more expensive than the EpiPen, right?
14: Well, it's going to change soon because there are negotiations that are in place and things are advancing. So I think, and many negotiations also with private insurances. So I think that will lower the price.
1: Perfect. Dr. Moshe Ben-Shoshan, allergy and immunology specialist at the Montreal Children's Hospital. Thank you so much. You made me feel a lot better as a mom of a kid with severe allergies.
14: Happy to do that. Thank you.
1: 11:15 is the time here on CJAD 800. My name is Robin Flynn, filling in for Elias Makos. Coming up, a new study has found that at least one in four NFL players who died between the years 2016 and 2021 suffered from CTE. We're going to speak with the author of that study after we check traffic. Brought to you by the Winter Tire Offer at Mega Kia Brossard. Winter tires are included on the Kia Sportage, Kia Carnival, and Kia EV9. Here is Debbie Marcellos.
10: Well, we're seeing a bit of a busier drive now. Northbound DeCary from Queen Mary, heavy up to the Metropolitan. Eastbound TransCanada slows through the DeCary Circle. Met West, heavy from St. Laurent to St. Croix. And on the 13th southbound in Laval, before the Bisson Bridge, we have a stall in the left lane. Traffic slows just before Sampson. 13 North, heading up into Laval, is backing up from almost the TransCanada. And in out to the South Shore, Champlain Bridge, still heavy through Nuns Island because of an accident on the South Shore on Highway. Just coming off the Champlain Bridge and the exit for the 132. It's still blocked because of a truck that lost some cargo. 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
1: Robin Flynn filling in for Elias Makos. A new study has found that at least one in four former NFL players who died between 2016 and 2021 had chronic traumatic encephalopathy, or CTE, as it's more commonly known, which is a degenerative brain disease linked to repeated head trauma. Of the 878 former players who died during that five-year period, researchers confirmed CTE in at least 215 cases. They say the true number could actually be even higher. The findings are renewing concerns about the long-term health risks of playing professional football or even low-level football and the need for stronger safety measures at every level of the sport. Joining us now is Dr. Daniel Danishvar, Chair of Physical Medicine and Rehabilitation at Mass General Brigham and part of the team at the CTE Center at Boston University. Good morning, Dr. Danishvar. Thank you for being here.
32: Good morning. Glad to be here.
1: So let's backtrack just a little bit for people who don't know. What exactly is CTE? What causes it?
32: Yeah, CTE is a neurodegenerative disease. So it's in the same family of diseases as things like Alzheimer's. And what we are discovering is that it's the neurodegenerative disease that's most closely linked to repeated head impacts. So if people get cumulative head impacts, the G-force that adds up to the tune of thousands over years and decades, that's what drives the risk of having this disease process.
1: Okay, so playing in the NFL, where you're repeatedly tackling and being tackled, would lead to, you know, repeated head trauma, I imagine.
32: That's exactly right. But your brain doesn't really care what hits it. So yeah, if it's getting hit in the head from football impacts, from hockey impacts, from things like military service, all of these types of exposures to repeated head impacts, That's what drives the risk of this disease.
1: It's interesting that you brought up hockey because you know we're in Canada. So obviously you've got to bring up hockey, of course. And this has been a concern in the NHL as well, a little less prominent in the news cycle than the NFL issues. But, you know, I remember very, very well Sidney Crosby, captain of the Pittsburgh Penguins, having concussion issues early in his career. And the hit that ultimately sort of took him out for a season was not a hard hit, like compared to what you usually see in the NHL. So I imagine it was probably a cumulative impact.
32: That's exactly right. And we're unfortunately seeing a lot of cases of CTE in our NHL players. But I think one of the misconceptions when we're thinking about this disease is that it's those impacts that cause symptoms at the time, the concussive impact that's driving this disease process. But what we're increasingly realizing is it's not just those impacts that add up. Really, any time the head is experiencing G-force, all of those head impacts accumulate and cause problems later.
1: So even falling down, just being tackled, even if your head wasn't the primary source of impact, just sort of that snapping back motion is probably really, really bad.
32: That's exactly right. And if that happens tens of thousands of times, then you could have issues later.
1: Should parents be concerned about enrolling their kids in contact sports like football and hockey? Even if you're not playing at the professional level, eventually they start implementing contact, and even at a low level, that can't be good for little brains.
32: Yeah, although this study specifically was about NFL players, and our previous work has looked at NHL players, a lot of those head impacts are happening before the professional level.
1: Yeah.
32: We see that all of them have an effect. And unfortunately, CTE has been diagnosed in individuals as young as 15 years old. We know that this disease starts early, and we need to do whatever we can to reduce that cumulative force to the head that athletes are experiencing.
1: So what does having CTE actually look like? Is it possible to diagnose it while the person is still alive, or do you have to wait till afterwards when you can look at their brain?
32: At this point, we can't say with known accuracy whether somebody shows up in my clinic and has symptoms, if those symptoms are related to CTE or another disease process. So we're working on being able to diagnose it with accuracy in life. Okay. But at this point, it remains a diagnosis of looking at the brain tissue after someone passes away.
1: And what would some of those symptoms be while they're still alive?
32: So the symptoms that are most commonly attributed to CTE are things like changes in thinking and memory, and at the worst stage of that is dementia, which is when you have such impairments in your thinking that you're unable to take care of yourself, you're unable to feed yourself, dress yourself, groom yourself, those kinds of things. And in addition to that, other things that have been associated with CTE pathology have been things like emotional lability, or when you kind of fly off the handle more frequently than you otherwise would, and changes in mood like anxiety and depression.
1: I remember there were a few very high-profile suicides several years ago among former NHL enforcers, the old-school goons who used to get out there on the ice and fight and protect their teammates. Obviously, they were basically bare-knuckle boxing on the ice. And a lot of these guys, after they retired, just, you know, for one reason or another, fell into a depression. Maybe they had CTE. Could this be a concern for players after they retire if they were playing a contact sport, that perhaps their mental health should be more closely monitored?
32: Yeah, we absolutely see a relationship between individuals who have CTE pathology in their brain and very high rates of depression, as well as problems with decision making. And certainly having a brain disease wouldn't make you more likely to make good decisions in your life. And so one of the things that we've been advocating for is more resources and support for players who are experiencing changes in mood, who had this history of repeated head impacts, because depression and other related issues are treatable and people can get better.
1: What has the response been from the professional sports leagues like the NFL, like the NHL, as more of this information comes to light? Because at this point, I mean, they are continuing to promote a product that is knowingly damaging to their employees.
32: Yeah, well, I met with the chief medical officer for the NFL earlier this week and reviewed the findings from this study with him. And I think that they're certainly looking at this as it pertains to their sport. But there hasn't been any direct response about this specific study yet.
1: Exactly. And it's hard to imagine, I mean, there's this specific study, but we've kind of known for years that, you know, these sports are really, really dangerous and cause head injuries. I don't know that the NFL is going to take hitting or tackles out of the sport. I don't think the NHL is going to take checking out of hockey. You know, it's worth too much. And sadly, dollars go over lives, don't they?
32: Well, I think one of the important take-home messages here is that the bulk of these head impacts didn't just occur at the professional level. And so
1: right.
32: when we think about things like the NFL currently has fewer than one contact sport practice per week.
1: Wow.
32: And we know that about 70% of head impacts are occurring in practice in football. So if we just had our college players, our high school players, our youth players practicing like the pros practice, then we would be reducing the majority of head impacts at all of these other levels of play. And so that's, I think, where there's low-hanging fruit that wouldn't affect a single minute of how the game is played on the field, but would substantially reduce that cumulative head impact exposure.
1: I didn't realize that college athletes were practicing with contact when the pros aren't. I guess that's probably a negotiation thing from the pros who are unionized, right? So they're able to negotiate those terms. I wasn't aware of that. So why aren't they doing it the way the pros do it? That makes no sense.
32: That's a great question. I don't have an answer for that.
1: Wow. That's the million-dollar question, isn't it? Okay, Dr. Daniel Danishvar, Chair of Physical Medicine and Rehabilitation at Mass General Brigham and part of the team at the CTE Center at Boston University. Thank you so much. This is really, really enlightening. I appreciate your time.
32: I'm glad to be here. Thank you so much.
1: Did you have to take gravel the last time you went on a long car ride? Do you keep a barf bag handy every time you fly? I'm with you, my friend. Motion sickness sufferers unite. But is there anything that we can actually do to prevent motion sickness? I know you will never see me reading a book in a car or on a bus or any sort of moving vehicle because reading makes my motion sickness worse. But is there anything else that we could do to prevent it? We're going to speak with a neuroscientist coming up after the 11:30 news with Jason Mayoff.
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4: Good morning, it's 11:30. I'm Jason Mayoff of the CTV News Update. Some of the promises on this day two of the Quebec election campaign. The Conservatives promising an $11,000 tax cut. The CAQ says it will modernize the parental insurance plan. Quebec Solidaire says if elected, it would open 15 non-profit public markets and cap the profits of private grocery stores. A political science professor believes the CAQ could benefit from the Canada-U.S. trade war. UQAM's Danielle Pilette is likening this campaign to last year's federal election when Pierre Poilievre seemed poised to win, but then Canadians rallied behind Prime Minister Mark Carney amid Canada-U.S. trade talks. And Canada's economy grew 3.3% in the second quarter, slightly lower than economists' expectations. Stats Canada says the economy was growing at a healthy clip in the quarter, and rumblings of a recession earlier in the year might have been overblown. For more news, including the latest election poll putting the CAQ and PQ in a dead heat, go to ctvnewsmontreal.ca. And with the latest from the CJAD 800 Traffic Centre, here's Debbie Marcellos.
5: Well, we're seeing a busy drive on the Metropolitan West from Christophe Colomb into DeCary, but moving steadily. Northbound DeCary is heavy from Côte Saint-Luc Road up to the Metropolitan. Southbound side just slow to Jean Talon. 20 West, a minor slowdown at Côte Saint-Cap at the Ville-Saint-Pierre interchange and heading out to the South Shore at the Champlain Bridge. Still dealing with an accident in the exit for the 132. So it is heavy before Nuns Island on the 15 South, 25 South for La Fontaine Tunnel from before Sherbrooke. Think Mexico's just about beach. Think again. 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
4: Your Dormez-vous Weather Center forecast, a mix of sun and cloud this afternoon, the high today 23, clear tonight, the low 13, and sunny tomorrow morning, a mix of sun and cloud in the afternoon, the high 24. It's 20 degrees downtown. Your next CTV News update is at noon.
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1: Robin Flynn filling in for Elias Macco's. Is it possible to prevent motion sickness? That's a million-dollar question. We'll find out coming up next.
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1: Robin Flynn filling in for Elias Macco's. You do not want to be sitting next to me in the backseat of a car on a long drive, I'll tell you that much. For some of us, motion sickness can turn a simple car ride, boat trip, or flight into an absolutely miserable experience. But why does this happen? And is there anything that we can do to actually prevent it from happening to us? Whether you're feeling nauseous in the back seat or getting sick on a roller coaster, it affects all of us in very different ways, unfortunately. Paul Dizio is cognitive neuroscientist at Brandeis University and joins us now. Hey, Paul, how are you?
37: Hi, how are you?
1: Fantastic. So first of all, what causes motion sickness in the first place? Why do I get sick, but my friend doesn't?
37: You know, it's tough to say exactly why. There are huge variations among people. Any situation where you're moving or you think you're moving, other than walking under your own power on solid ground, can make you motion sick. Yep. Ships, camels, you name it. And in general, you know, the theory of it for a long time was sensory conflict. When your two senses are telling you different things, that doesn't really work for a lot of reasons. The best way to think about it, I think, for deciding how to fix it, is when your brain's unconscious expectations of the consequences of your own movement are violated. Okay, so if I just reach out, right, my brain commands that, and my brain knows before I make the movement what kind of sensations I'm going to get back.
1: Yeah.
37: And if it gets what it expects, everything's fine. So if you extend that to movement, right, if I'm walking in some kind of a weird carnival situation with a rotating floor or weird mirrors, and I take a step, and what I see and the way I move is not what I expect, it's the potential for motion sickness. And any non-natural situation can create that. And our brain is constantly trying to adjust its expectations so that we can move correctly and don't get motion sick.
1: Interesting. What was wild to me is that two people can have two totally different reactions to the exact same stimuli. Yeah. Like, you know, you can be sitting in the back seat next to a friend and they're totally fine and laughing and you're just trying really hard not to barf.
37: Yeah, nobody knows why. The variations between people in motion sickness are greater than the individual variations in almost anything I can think of.
1: Wow.
37: Some people, you know, I don't get motion sick. You can't make me motion sick. And I've been in probably more situations than anybody that supposedly make you motion sick.
1: Yep.
37: I have tested people that get violently motion sick very rapidly, even if they come back over and over and over and try to adapt themselves. The answer is not known to that. That's why, you know, I hate to admit it, that's why motion sickness is so much fun for me to study. sounds like such a simple problem, but it's a very integrative, you know, system. You know, it can be on the output side. Some people don't have the connection to the vomiting mechanisms. You know, they still perceive these violations of expectations, but it doesn't generate motion sickness. Some people are incredibly quick adapters and flexible, right, in terms of generating these internal unconscious expectations that allow them to not have these violations. So there's, you know, all the reasons in between, and we don't know the answer. But almost everyone can adapt or habituate to it. Almost everyone.
1: Yeah, that's interesting. So there's a few things to sort of poke at here. So ways to reduce motion sickness. I know I used to take public transit regularly, so I'd be riding, you know, the metros, kind of like the subway here in Montreal, or taking the bus. I would never read a book while I was on the bus, because if I was looking down at the words on the page, it always made it way, way worse. You know,
37: absolutely.
1: Are there other little things you can do to try and adjust? Right. And people have told me, look straight ahead, don't look out their side mirror, like things like that.
37: In general, no, don't look out the side mirror. Look out the window at the real world.
1: Yeah,
37: is fine. Look at things inside the vehicle you're moving in, not so fine.
1: Interesting.
37: Right? So if you're on a ship, you look at the horizon if you can. Right? You don't try to read. You don't try to focus on the moving environment, the ship. So that's for sure. For the most part, if you're in a car, driving the car is better than being a passenger.
1: I need to interrupt you there, because when I was a kid, like if we went for a car ride longer than like 45 minutes and I was sitting in the back seat because I was only, you know, 5 years old, I guaranteed I was going to throw up on that car ride. But now as an adult, I regularly spend 6-7 hours at a time in the car driving from Montreal to Toronto, and I'm totally fine, which is wild.
37: Yeah. Well, the driving part certainly makes a difference, everything else being equal, but the age part also makes a difference.
1: Oh, okay.
37: Right? Your peak of motion sickness is around 7 to 12 or 14, something like that. And then it starts, everything else being equal, to fall off. Everyone thinks little kids, like, you know, 2-year-olds, are highly susceptible, but they're not. They're actually, in the few systematic tests, they're less susceptible. So there's that peak in there. I mean, little kids are always throwing up anyway, so how would you know? But, you know, so age, you know, makes a difference. But also because when you're young, you're not driving and you're playing video games or whatever, and you just ate some, you know, potato chips or something, which is bad to do. The growing up part and the driving. And again, the driving is because you are controlling it.
1: Right.
37: And you can generate expectations. Again, these are unconscious expectations of what's going to happen, right? And then adapt to it very quickly. So it's not all about the stimulus. It's about what you're doing.
1: You know?
37: Okay.
1: Yeah, I want to ask about these glasses. I'm sure you've seen them. They're like, they have like liquid in the frames. I've seen them on TikTok. People wear them and they say it reduces motion sickness. Do they actually work?
37: Well, the whole idea is it's an artificial horizon. Right?
1: Oh, okay.
37: And you can't see the horizon, right? The liquid is going to tilt the way the horizon was just because of gravity. You know, that's the principle of it. But they, you know, they're not that, I don't know of any large scale good study that says they really work.
1: Okay.
37: And again, individual variations. If it works for you, do it. Right? Placebo effects and motion sickness are huge. If you have something that you believe works, you'll get some relief. You know?
1: Yep.
37: And usually those are cheap solutions. So, you know, it's a placebo. I'm not going to say there's a mechanism behind it, but placebo effects are huge.
1: Yeah, I know some people also swear by acupressure. They'll like squeeze a certain spot on their wrist and they say that helps, or even get like little bracelets that pinch that spot, you know?
37: No, we actually, about 30 years ago, we evaluated that. Nothing to it, not at all.
1: Wow, okay.
37: But again, right, if you believe in it and it helps you focus, then maybe it will help you. Again, there's some of the individual variation.
1: Fascinating. I see why you enjoy what you do so much. Paul Dizio, cognitive neuroscientist at Brandeis University. Thanks so much for your time today, Paul. Really appreciate it.
37: Yeah, thanks for having me. Bye.
1: Coming up on 11:45 here on CJD 800, my name is Robin Flynn, filling in for Elias Makos. Coming up, Sue Smith is filling in for Joanne.

0: Southbound, the carry volume there from the top to Van Horn for southbound 15. It's pretty busy between Outwater and the Champlain. Also pretty slow on the westbound side of the 20 between Ongrenio and Norman. Get 20 times the points today at Pharma Pre. 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
8: Robin Flynn filling in for Elias Macos, joined in studio by Sue Smith, who's filling in for Joanne Varakis this weekend. Sue, we've spoken so many times, but we've never actually met face to face.
9: Hello, you're real. You're not AI.
8: I'm a real person. So are you. That's exciting. I had a really cool moment this week, Sue. So my first grade French teacher.
9: Yeah.
8: Who, I don't want to give away my age, but suffice it to say I haven't spoken to in several decades, reached out to me randomly on Facebook this weekend. She had seen my business celebrated its 1 year anniversary this week of opening our doors. Thank you. And I had posted something celebrating because it's a huge milestone, and she saw the post. And like, we weren't Facebook friends or anything.
9: Wow.
8: She just happened to see it and sent me a message like, oh, it's so great to see how well you're doing. And I was just like, I hadn't even thought about her in years.
9: I would love to see some of my elementary school teachers. That would be amazing. I had amazing elementary school teachers.
8: Oh, yeah. And it's crazy to me. What always blows my mind about teachers is they have 60, 90 students every single year that are theirs. She was my teacher 35 years ago. And she remembered me? Yeah. Like, how many students has she had?
9: Maybe you're very memorable.
8: Apparently I am.
9: I mean, you do spend a year with the person, so you would think so. Yeah.
8: Yeah. I thought that was really, really neat. And I just had a moment of like, wow, the internet's cool. You know, we kind of, you know, crap all over it sometimes. Social media is bad for us and doom scrolling and AI. But every now and then you're like, wow, this is literally why we have the internet.
9: Yeah. Although I find whenever you want to find someone, they're hard to find. You know, these random sort of connections are wonderful. But I've been looking for an old friend of mine who lives in England and I cannot find him. And I've tried everything. I know.
8: Wow.
9: I know. I have an old address of his parents. I know they've already moved, but I'm going to send a letter and just be if you know anyone at this address. Imagine old
8: town.
9: School.
8: Yeah. Yeah. That's so cool. Get a carrier pigeon and see if they can help you out.
9: What's your business that celebrated a year?
8: Podcast studio.
9: Oh,
8: so that's my day job. When I'm not at CJD, I do podcast production.
9: Nice.
8: I've been doing it for a few years now, but then I opened a physical, like brick and mortar location because a lot
9: Who
8: of my-
9: Who does that?
8: I know, crazy. But a lot of my clients were saying, I don't want to buy mics and soundproof my house and worry about all that kind of stuff. They're like, I just want to go somewhere.
9: Yes.
8: And it's all taken care of for me.
9: I think that's a really good idea.
8: So that's exactly what we do.
9: Yeah, you know, just somebody was telling me recently, I play music and it's always hard to find a rehearsal space. And someone was telling me about these great rehearsal spaces down in St. Henry. And it's the same idea. Like, you know, I mean, you do have to bring equipment, but still it's hard sometimes to find a place to do that. And especially because you need soundproofing. Good for you.
8: Yeah, no, it's been a lot of fun. And we're growing. Yeah. We are a team of two. I have an employee, which is so much fun.
9: That's
8: great. Yeah, it's really, really cool. I was talking earlier in the show about this, so I'd love your opinion. Do you have kids?
9: I do.
8: You do? Okay. So my daughter is 4.5 and her pet goldfish met an untimely demise this week. Nothing crazy, just age. It's a goldfish, you know? And I noticed this poor little fish floating when she was at her dad's house. So I had to make a decision. Do I tell her goldfish died, or do I do the thing that every parent does? And I went to the pet store and I spent 79 cents and bought a new goldfish and put it in the tank, and she was none the wiser. She did not notice. But I'm filled with a little bit of mom guilt this week because I lied to my daughter, and that's not something that I do typically. Like, I know some parents will be like, oh, the park is closed today. Like, they lie to their kids. I don't. I really don't.
9: Oh my God, wait. You mean like saying Happy New Year at 8:30?
8: Yeah. The fake New Year's Eve celebration. I've always tried, like, I've tried to like explain things to her, you know, without lying to her. This is, I think, the first time I've really lied to her, and I feel bad about it.
9: Well, here's what I want to say. Two things. Number one, mom guilt is never going to go away. It doesn't matter what decision you make. You're going to get guilty and you're going to be blamed for it.
8: Yeah.
9: You know, she'll be on this couch 20 years being like, and my mother never told me about my goldfish. So that's number one. Number two is, yeah, I think you should tell her, because it's an opportunity, Robin, to teach her about loss and about death. And you know what? Life is sad and complicated sometimes. It's a bad way to learn it. But I mean, we've had dogs and cats. And so the kids actually see, you know.
8: We have a dog and she's 9.
9: They say so.
8: So this conversation is coming whether I like it or not. Yeah. This was, I guess, a pretty low stakes opportunity. And I kind of missed it. We're gonna have to revisit this at a later date.
9: This goldfish will die too.
8: Yeah, eventually. She doesn't know it's Goldie 2. There'll be a Goldie 3, a Goldie 4, a Goldie 5.
9: Sorry, I don't mean to laugh because these things are, and I'm sure it will be traumatic for her. Maybe
8: for
9: not.
8: Sure.
9: Maybe she'll.
8: She loves this fish, and I got her the fish because I thought it was a wonderful opportunity to teach her some responsibility. It's her responsibility to feed the fish, and she reminds me, like, oh, we got to clean the tank. It's looking dirty. Like, she's really on top of it. So, you know, I think it's a great experience for her.
9: This reminds me, this is super inappropriate. We're probably going to get texts. Sorry, not my show.
8: Hey, the text lines are down right now.
9: Good. of an old Playboy joke, but where I read it in Playboy magazine, but it's not rude, but I
8: remember. You actually read the articles.
9: My dad had them. I was very young, but this joke stuck out, and it was about this woman who their dog Patty died, and she was really worried about telling the kids because the kids really loved Patty, and so she told them, and they were like, oh yeah, and they went running off to play, and she was like, wow, that was easier. And then they came back 2 minutes later crying, I mean, in Dallas, Patty died, and she said, I just told you. And he said, I thought you said daddy.
8: They didn't care. Oh my god.
9: Well, text line, don't text me.
8: That's so funny. Okay, what do you got coming up on the show? You're filling in for Joanne Varacus this weekend.
9: We got lots of great stuff. I mean, what can I say, lots of election stuff, lots of oh my gosh, what's happening south of the border stuff, but the regular stuff too. We have, you know, two great psychologists that join us all the time. And tomorrow we're going to talk a little bit about Dolly Parton with Kelly Alexander. She comes on from Virgin every Saturday, and of course that's a huge loss. I'm personally grieving, and so we're going to find out that actually Dolly still had a bunch of projects in the works, and we're going to talk about that.
8: I really hope her imagination library continues. It's such an amazing program.
9: Everything is amazing about her.
8: I just love Dolly. I'm so sad. All right, well, I'm going to be listening, so thank you so much. I'm excited to hear everything. Speaking of the late, great Dolly.

The late, great Dolly Parton passing away this week. It's been a rough week. They always come in threes. Hayden Panettiere, Dolly Parton, and Tim Curry, all three dying in the last week. Absolutely crazy. All right, if you missed the Big Five this morning with Dan Delmar and Rudy Husney, it is available now on the iHeartRadio app and all of your favorite podcast apps. Coming up next is the Vashi Capello Show. Then at 2 p.m., Montreal Now with Aaron Wren. My thank you to Maxim Cadut and Andrew Malik for producing the Elias Makos Show today. My name is Robin Flynn. Thank you so much for hanging out with me the last couple of days. It's been a lot of fun. Appreciate all of your calls and texts. Coming up next, your 12 o'clock news with Jason Mayoff. Have a great weekend, everyone.

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3: Good afternoon. It's 12 o'clock. I'm Jason Mayoff with a CTV News Update. Mainly sunny today. It is 20 degrees downtown. Weather details in minutes. Here's what's making news right now. The Conservatives are promising a big tax cut. Quebec Solidaire wants to set up non-profit grocery stores, and the PQ would favor local companies over big multinationals. With the latest from the CJAD 800 Traffic Center, here's Lauren Glazer.
4: Good afternoon, Jason. We do have delays on the westbound side of the 20. The volume starting at Ongrenio now, running out to Norman. For northbound to Carrie, it's pretty slow. Cuts in Luke Road to the top. Southbound to Carrie, volume there from the top to Van Horn. For southbound 15, you are losing some time through Nuns Island. Southbound 25, volume there between Beaubien and the tunnel. Also delays on the westbound side of the Met. It's often on volume between Papineau and the DeCarrie interchange. Get 20 times the points today at PharmaPre. 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
3: In the news, this is day two of the Quebec election campaign, and the party leaders were out making promises this morning. Conservative leader Éric Duhaime promising a tax cut of $11,000 over 5 years for some struggling Quebec families.
5: We need to do much better to help those families. It should be the government that cuts in the waste instead of families who cut in their grocery store. The total savings over the next 5 years would be over $11,000 on average for a Quebec worker. We do believe that that's going to be the most progressive measure of all parties during the current election campaign, because nobody's going to help the people who are in need right now more than the Conservatives.
3: CAQ leader Christine Frechette says a tax cut like that will certainly affect public services.
6: You cannot cut $47 billion over a five-year period without cutting services in a major way. When we talk about that amount of cuts, we're talking about cutting 20% of the health ministry.
3: For her part, Frechette is promising the CAQ would modernize the province's parental insurance plan. Quebec Solidaire is promising to help bring down grocery prices in three ways. Leader Ruba Ghazal says that includes setting up non-profit grocery stores.
7: We'll have public grocery, 15 all over Quebec. And this public grocery will decrease the cost of the grocery for families of $2,500 per year, which is a reduction of 15% of the grocery cost for families.
3: She also says Quebec Solidaire would cap the profits of the big grocery chains and stop what she calls the Uberization of groceries. The PQ is promising to change the economic approach advocated by the CAQ. Leader Paul St-Pierre Plamondon says he would close the open bar for subsidies to foreign multinationals to focus on small and medium-sized Quebec companies by offering them significant tax cuts. Stats Canada data is pointing to healthy growth in the country's economy in the second quarter. Real gross domestic product rose 3.3%, slightly lower than economists' expectations, led by a rebound in shipments of passenger cars and light trucks. Exports jumped 3.6%. Meanwhile, residential investment was also giving the economy a lift. As StatsCan said, the resale housing market was heating up over the spring, particularly in Quebec, Ontario, and BC. Well, today marks 6 months since the war with Iran began. The U.S. and Israel launched strikes on February 28th, starting a deadly conflict that also created a global economic shock, with maritime oil traffic throttled in the Strait of Hormuz. U.S. President Donald Trump initially predicted the war would be over quickly, but the hostilities continue. For interviews and other audio, go to cjad800.com or download the iHeartRadio app. Le Dormez-vous Weather Center forecast, mainly sunny today, the high 23, clear tonight, the low 13, and sunshine tomorrow, some clouds moving in the afternoon, the high 24. It's 20 degrees downtown. For all the news during the day, stream us on your smart speaker. Just say play CJAD 800. 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
11: Happy Friday, everybody. Welcome to the show. I'm Graham Richardson. Hope you had a good week. You know, we try to lighten it up here on Fridays. It's kind of difficult to do that after yesterday. The week we've had. So we're going to talk about other things other than Donald Trump, but obviously we're going to talk about Donald Trump. And that's the top of the Friday Five.
2: The Friday Five.
11: So, forget everything he said, if you can. I think yesterday demonstrated what was striking to me about yesterday is that despite all of his problems, despite all of his challenges, 2 years in, heading into November, one of the lowest points in popularity as a president he's ever had, the ability to hijack the media and the story and drive story, no matter how nonsensical. Like, Lake America was absurd, and it was worldwide news because it's the president of the United States. So that's number one. Here's Donald Trump yesterday, in case you missed it, which of course you didn't.
12: The lake change, Lake of America, was something I've been thinking about for a long time, actually. Well, we love the people of Canada. I don't think their representatives do an appropriate job. Maybe they'll change. I really don't know. It doesn't make much difference. But we can't let the whole Canadian thing has been going on for decades, and it has to come to a stop.
11: The master of distraction, what he's talking about is the trade deficit and their right to pivot away and to change their policies. Of course, if you take away oil and gas, there is no deficit, but that doesn't matter. It very much had the hallmarks of a distraction. But again, because of who he is and the way he communicates and the way he cuts through, it is impossible to ignore. It ripped around the world because it's so bizarre. He's writing on the Great Lake, America Lake, and then he does a presidential order. Of course, Canadian side, many in New York State are just going to ignore it. But it's not nothing because he's the president. He's not some casino guy. It's the president. It's not some reality TV star. It's the president. Here's some Ontario reaction to yesterday.
13: It's not what he names it or what somebody puts on their Google map. It's what we think here.
14: Once again, he hasn't given this any thought whatsoever. And that's the way he speaks.
15: They're annoying. They're disrespectful. But, I mean, he doesn't really see us as being a country. Again, he's entitled to his opinion.
16: I'm reminded of the words of my grandmother that said, you can't expect more from a pig than a grunt. This is what he does. This is who he is. We should give it all the attention we feel it deserves, which is none.
11: I hear you on that. By the way, the reaction is our number two of the five. I hear you on that. We should give it none in terms of attention. But again, because of where he did it, how he did it, you can't ignore it. A part of the reaction, the number two story, the Manitoba premier who has been, Wab Kanew, has been leading the charge in terms of rhetoric and how to deal with Mr. Trump and how to deal with the trade war, always says it with a smile. And he's using the aging rock band as an example of what we saw yesterday in the Oval Office. Here's Wab Kanew.
17: You know when like a rock band is really over the hill and you see them like in a casino playing some song from like 50 years ago, I think that's the part of Donald Trump's presidency we're at now. Like he thought He had a real hit, a real golden oldie with the Gulf of Mexico, and he's trying to bring back that. He's trying to play the hits for his bass. But I think everybody here thinks it's a little sad and it's not his best work.
18: All right. An aging rock band in a casino. That's how he sees Donald Trump. And always laughing, Wab Kanu. Just a very interesting dynamic there from the Manitoba Premier. The other story that caught our eye this week, number three, of course, was Carney's presser on Saturday. And I guess it was last week, but it drove news into this week. The measured reaction, the specificity of his communication. And I know there is a strong debate about whether, you know, particularly in conservative circles, whether he should have picked up and walked away or he should have signed. That's fine. You know, I think it's worth paying attention to the way he's delivering these remarks in a very, very heated debate, not matching rhetoric for rhetoric. Like yesterday, his office's statement talked about the First Nation connection to Lake Ontario. It was Lake Ontario before we became a country, before the Declaration of Independence, which I did not know, by the way. I did not know that. And how it will always be Ontario. Similar tone here on Saturday after the deal fell apart. Here's Mark Carney.
19: Our government understood before many that America would transform all of its commercial relationships, that it would put a series of tariffs on its closest allies and use economic integration as a weapon. We recognize that sometimes its signature was written in pencil.
18: That line, its signature was written in pencil. Mark Carney, we said this earlier this week, does not criticize Americans like that in public, the American administration. Although it was measured and polite, it was very, very sharp. And other countries are watching how this all unfolds. And the Americans know it, and so does Canada. So we'll see where it goes from here. Number four, the devastation in Nepal. The equivalent of 1,200 Olympic swimming pools crashing into a valley. In half an hour, the river rose 9 meters in half an hour. Ricardo Pires was with UNICEF. He provided a media update earlier today.
20: We know that at least 17,000 children are in urgent need of humanitarian assistance. They have been impacted severely by what happened in Nepal by the flash floods. At least 14 children are confirmed dead. Sadly, many more remain missing, and we expect these numbers could rise as search and rescue efforts continue.
18: It is horrifying to see the video, but you know, I noticed millions of people have seen this, where this particular person running from the surging river through that town kept rolling, and at the beginning of the video, he's right by the river. At the end of the video, the river is still close, but it's risen. Like, he has to, like, literally get to high ground as buildings are swallowed. So just an absolute tragedy. The numbers keep going up. There are hundreds of people still missing, many of them foreigners and foreign nationals, many of them Canadian. There is a list Global Affairs Canada has put out. We've been speaking to some of the relatives who are trying to find people. It is desperate. And of course, as soon as something like this happens, a natural disaster, right? It's different, but it's kind of like a hurricane. The aftermath is often worse than the storm, right? A lake that's broken now, a lake created by the mudslide, the water slide, the massive chunk of ice that came crashing down, electricity issues, clean water issues, sewage issues, all of those things are just really, really dire there. So we will continue to watch Nepal and Tibet and the recovery efforts, which will take a worldwide effort because it is tremendously challenging. Last story that caught our attention. We're going to talk more to Amanda Lang about this. The GDP surprise for Canada, the number's surprisingly good, beating forecasters' expectations, 3.3% growth annualized back to Q2. It's the best numbers in 3 years, says the government. Exceeded expectations again. Net exports rose, domestic demand up. The government saying this is the best growth in the G7. We're going to ask Amanda Lang what's going on, because that is government spin. And look, I mean, if it was going the other way, we'd all be talking about how terrible it is, right? There seems to be resilience here. But she is saying there may be some masking here, like we've got some lag from, and so there's more at play here than just raw numbers. I'm Graham Richardson. Thanks for being here. Amanda Lang is up right after the break. Stay with us.
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4: We're slowing now on the westbound side of the 20, starting on Grinio, running out to the Ville-Saint-Pierre interchange. Northbound the Carry, pretty slow. Côté Loup Road to the top. Also delays southbound the Carry from the top to Van Horn. Southbound 15 is busy between Atwater and the Champlain. Also delays southbound 25 now between Beaubier and the tunnel. Westbound side of the Met off and on volume there between Pinot and the DeCarry interchange. Think Mexico's just about beaches? Think again. 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
13: Welcome back, everybody. I'm Graham Richardson. Thanks for being here. Some good economic news out there. The GDP numbers are out, and that is the topic of the big conversation.
11: The big conversation.
13: No one better to talk about that than Amanda Lang, CTV News Chief Financial Correspondent. Hi, Amanda.
14: Hi, how are you?
13: Good. Thanks for coming on. So 3.3% and you know, exports are up. It's all positive. Government's already spinning me that this tells a bigger story. What's your take?
14: I mean, it's good news, and we won't say anything else, right? It's growth. It's not changing the expectations by economists, including the Bank of Canada, by the way, as you know, about what the full year looks like. And as usual in this report, if this happens with these GDP reports, there are some anomalies in it that you really have to pay attention to. Exports were up 3.6%. So you would say, wow, that's incredible. The reason for that was a jump in exports in the quarter by autos, passenger cars, and light trucks, up 27%. And so that obviously is a kind of a one-off. It's because there were disruptions in the winter quarter, and this is playing some catch-up. And the only other thing I would point out in this data is that businesses drew down inventory, which is actually bad for GDP. In a weird way, we count inventory as a plus, and so drawing it down is a negative. That's the good news. What that means is that in the coming months, they're probably going to have to build inventory back up, so that will help GDP. So it's kind of a swing and a roundabout. But over all of this, we have to say, we don't know what the effect of tariffs will be, right? So that's what we're looking down the road at.
13: And the other thing I wondered about, if you could, there was a piece of data in there about investment, business investment in Canada, in Canadian businesses going up. Is that a positive sign?
14: It is a positive sign. I mean, I noted that as well. This is capital investment up 2.3%. This is good. And in fact, there was a huge jump in computers and peripherals, 16.7%. And that's really tied to data centers. What that says is we can actually drive growth by in terms of what we're focusing on and investing in. And so that's important, right? Because we have some industrial policy, big data centers planned in Alberta. That actually does bring in equipment in the short term. You have to buy this stuff. So when we think about will it work to pivot to defense and invite new manufacturing, you get these early signs that businesses are responding, and that is positive because business investment, of course, has been a real weak spot for us for years now.
15: Beyond all the rhetoric this week, just in terms of number, how long would it take Canada to really do what Carney's talking about, to pivot away from our biggest market and to find other markets? I appreciate it probably varies by sector, but macro, like, that doesn't happen inside a quarter, obviously.
14: It really doesn't. And there's a couple of different tracks you have to kind of ponder, right? There's sort of a short-term one. Are we hoping that we are just papering over real economic pain until Congress switches over in November? Are we waiting for a new president to give us a different deal in 2 years? Either way, that kind of level of uncertainty is bad for business. It's bad for foreign investment. It's bad for our confidence.
15: Yep.
14: The kind of bigger overlay, Graham, that we, you know, I imagine people are talking about, even if they don't want to do it publicly, is the end of North American economic integration over? If it's over, then yes, there's a path forward. You know, we can be Sweden, we can be Israel. There are small economies that can be mighty, but it's very different than the one we've got. And so transitioning to that, and I can see signs that this government has that on its mind. And, you know, what the trade talks that fell apart here, this U.S. administration does not see the value of auto integration. It's clear they don't see it. The auto industry is our friend in this. They'll push back because it's so hard to disengage.
15: Yeah.
14: But if we look down the pipe at no real auto integration, we need a plan B. And the good news is, you know, manufacturing defense is not a bad one. We can try to boost our innovation and create new, but there's pain, and it'll be real regional pain, right?
15: Yeah.
14: That'll be very specific to certain places, even not just Ontario, but places in Ontario. So, you know, we're kind of on two tracks. On the one hand, do we hope we lurch along until we can get some better deal with some future president? Or do we say, what are we going to do in a real way? Because meantime, businesses will make decisions of where to put capital, and this makes them nervous.
15: Can they replace Canadian oil, America?
14: So they can't replace it in the sense that, again, it's hard to shift a supplier like that.
15: Yeah, you can't just do that quickly, obviously.
14: Exactly. And in the same way that we can't suddenly say we're going to refine all of our fuel in Canada and not have to ship it to the U.S. and bring it back. It would be great if we could do that. We can't. But we have a kind of a pain point for them. 60% of the exports into the U.S. Midwest come from us, right? Now, that's still a small percentage of their overall oil consumption. But that's a pain point, and we could exert leverage. Electricity is really a one where we could exert leverage, for sure. So and we've seen a reaction to that already. Do we want to do that? You know, one reason not to, and I don't know where this ranks with the Prime Minister or others, but you do want to be seen as reliable, right? When you're a trading partner, you don't want to be seen as a trading partner that will pull out these cards, like a 338 tariff. This is the whole point is you want to be dependable. And so that would really be a nuclear option, right? To say, we're turning off the taps.
15: And
14: by the way, you know, we'd have to get it past the Premier of Alberta.
15: Right. And out trumping Trump, right? It's a zero sum game here, right? And if you're going to do the tone that he's done, for instance, on the lake and any other number of crazy things coming out of Washington, to do something like that, that's a new path for Canada that so far they haven't taken.
14: It is, and it is. We should note, you know, we could say, okay, no more potash. Have fun with that, American farmers. Well, guess who suffers first?
15: Right,
14: potash producers.
15: Right,
14: and so you know, it's the old expression my grandmother loved: cutting off your nose to spite your face.
15: Yeah,
14: we need to be careful. We don't want to be Boy Scouts, and we don't want to be patsies. But I don't think we have been. I think we, you know, my sense, and you'd have a good idea of this, but my sense of what really broke that deal down was we were looking for reassurance that this kind of shenanigan would stop, the 338s would stop, maybe even the 232s, but that these like random, you know, Smoot-Hawley tariffs would just stop and we'd have a deal that we could count on, and we weren't getting that reassurance. And it's fair to say no to that because you cannot negotiate in bad faith.
15: I think the auto thing was real, but they were close. I think the French language thing was real, but manageable, even though it was toxic. And clearly, according to Greer with CBC, they would have backed away from it. But I think that language that, no, we can do whatever we want whenever we want, like it's like, how do you buy a house at a fixed price and then you move in and the garage is extra money? It's ridiculous.
14: It's ridiculous, and it puts us in. So remember, in just a few weeks, the prime minister is inviting some of the biggest pools of capital in the world. What do we have going for us? Well, so far, historically, the thing we have going for us is proximity to the U.S. And that's true for, you know, a lot of the businesses that we've attracted so far in our history. Manufacturing defense is the one that we could kind of strike out on our own. But by the way, I've wondered, you must have wondered, how soon do we run into protectionist feelings from, you know, Germany and Sweden and other people?
15: But of course, there's anyway, no perfect trading partner, right? Like, like they have
14: everybody
15: their issues
14: to
15: too. Like,
14: their own.
15: Yeah.
14: But in the meantime, what is the proposition we can offer investors if we can't offer access? So getting some kind of deal that makes I've said this from the very beginning of since April 2nd, 2025, even if we could get 10% across the board tariffs, but we could lock it in, we can go back to work. We can live with that. Now, I say that kind of blithely, as you know, 10% in some industries eats all their margin and it doesn't work. But it's just to say like a certainty is what we're looking for here so that investors know what to do.
15: But I think you're right that he doesn't want that. Like look at the EU, look at UK, like he wants instability. He wants chaos because it puts all the power in his hands. That's what this is about for him.
14: I think that's right. And I think that, you know, so he's mercurial and unpredictable. I do think some of the policymakers around him, because I, you know, Rob Lighthizer wrote the manual on this.
15: Yeah.
14: He wrote a book about what he thinks about trade. And what they think is they want their grandfather's economy back. They want the auto jobs back in America. The joke's kind of on them, right? When in the history of the auto sector, it's happened here too. If a plant is downed and then retools and comes back, it comes back with fewer jobs every time because you invest in new technology, new equipment. So if all the OEMs have to move their stuff south of the border and get all their supply chain moved south of the border, they'll do it, but they'll do it with AI and robotics. It'll look very different.
15: Amanda Lang, always great to talk to you. Thanks for coming on.
14: Great to talk.
15: All right. CTV News Chief Financial Correspondent Amanda Lang. Stay with us. We're back in just a moment.
16: Good afternoon. It's 12:30. I'm Jason Mayall for the CTV News Update. On the campaign trail today, the Liberals are talking about cutting exports to the U.S. by 15%. The Conservatives promising a major tax cut. Quebec Solidaire wants to open government-run grocery stores. And the PQ wants to favor local companies over major multinationals. The federal government has posted a $370 million deficit for the period between April and June in its monthly Fiscal Monitor report. The finance department says that compares to a deficit of $6 billion for the same period a year earlier. Had a major macaroni spill this morning. A truck carrying Kraft Dinner veered off the exit on the Champlain Bridge on the South Shore, injuring the driver and spilling powdered cheese mix onto the highway. The SQ is investigating. For more news, including the death of a legendary Expos broadcaster, go to ctvnewsmontreal.ca. And with the latest from the CJAD 800 Traffic Center, here's Lauren Glazer.
17: We're seeing delays now southbound 13 starting at the Vachon Bridge running out to Dagenais on the eastbound side of the TCAN. The volume starting at Côte-Liesse out to Papineau on the eastbound Met. Again between Lacordaire and Anjou for southbound 25. It's slowing between Yprevaux and the tunnel. Delays westbound Met now VO back to DeCary. Northbound DeCary is pretty slow. Sherbrooke up to the top. We have delays also westbound side of the 20 before on Grineau back to the Ville-Saint-Pierre interchange. 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
16: Your Dormevu Weather Center forecast, mainly sunny today, the high 23, clear tonight, the low 13, and sunshine tomorrow. Some clouds moving in the afternoon, the high 24. It's 20 degrees downtown. Your next CTV News update is at 1 o'clock.
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13: Welcome back to the show. I am Graham Richardson. Thanks for being here. Look, it has been a difficult time, to say the least, in Canada-U.S. relations between the two countries, and particularly a difficult week for a lot of Canadians worried about real jobs. What I mean by real jobs, real numbers, like the auto sector. There's concern about manufacturing. There's concern about aluminum, about steel, all of these things that the Americans have targeted. We have targeted back in an area you may not have heard about, academics. Of course, the Trump administration has been attacking academic freedom in an unprecedented way, suggesting that telling academics, and I'm using the term broadly, scientists, what and how they should do their work, especially if things they are doing do not line up with the Trump administration's ideological goals. I'm being polite. Canada created the Eddie Goldenberg Research Chair and the Eddie Goldenberg bursaries, and it's a significant amount of money to attempt in many ways to lure academics here, and it's been quite successful. 64 researchers were poached from 13 countries, including 48 from the United States. They each receive $1 million a year for the next 8 years to work in Canada in all sorts of fields. Catherine Whitehead is the Eddie Goldenberg Research Chair of Canada in Translational Drug Delivery at UBC. Catherine, thanks so much for joining us.
0: Thanks so much for having me, Graham.
13: How significant is this for people who maybe usually don't pay a lot of attention to the academic world?
0: I think it's huge. From what I know of Canada, you know, there's been brain drain over the years, and there's a real desire to bring scientists and professionals into the country. And the time is right now to take advantage of some of the issues that have been going on with international politics mm-hmm. and the de-emphasis of science in the U.S. right now.
13: You moved under this program, right?
0: I will be moving next summer.
13: Oh, okay. Where have I reached you now?
0: I'm at Carnegie Mellon University in Pittsburgh, Pennsylvania.
13: A beautiful city and a beautiful campus and a very mm-hmm. important university. What did your colleagues say when you said you were going to move to Canada?
0: Uniformly, the response has been that they are completely understanding and supportive. And that's not just because of the resources being given, but also because of the alignment with my research with the UBC strengths and campus and infrastructure.
13: Tell me about the work you do and what the administration, like what pressure were you under? First, let's start with the work you do.
0: Sure. So I work in this broad area of drug delivery, which involves trying to make packages that are able to take medications, or as we call them, drugs, to different places in the body where they're needed. And my lab in particular focuses on RNA medicines, which are present. Most people are familiar with the mRNA COVID vaccines. And there was just last week announced that we now have an mRNA vaccine for cancer. Mm. And this is a very difficult drug to get into the body. And so we create these small packages called lipid nanoparticles, which are essentially little balls of fat that our body accepts, does not cause a response to, a negative response to, and will take into the cells where they can have therapeutic effect. So we apply that for a number of different conditions. We try to deliver these genetic medicines to different organs and cell types in the body, since of course we have diseases that originate in different places like the lungs or the pancreas or the brain. And then we also apply these drugs to a number of different situations. We're particularly interested in how these drugs work in men versus women. And women's health has become an area that's near and dear to my heart.
13: How could any government not support that work?
0: It's a little bit hard to understand, Graham.
13: Is it the connection to COVID? Is it the connection to the pandemic that anything with those letters is now toxic, is now political?
0: I believe so. You know, the vaccines were highly politicized. And even though I don't work directly in the vaccine space, I work more in not prevention, but in therapeutics. I think RNA and lipid nanoparticles have come under attack. And as you can appreciate, anything related to gender diversity has also not been a priority of this administration.
13: In fact, they've gone after it.
0: Correct.
13: Yeah. What did Canada offer you? Because we, you know, you'll find this out, and you may already know this, that in the before times, we were always in awe of America. We still are. Larger, more powerful, more diverse, you know, all of those things. And we're kind of like our noses pressed against the glass looking at the United States. I think that view has significantly shifted.
0: Yes.
13: What did Canada offer you that made you want to make this jump?
0: In brief, really, first relief and also hope. So primary driver was really hope because of that alignment with the Canadian priorities. RNA medicine in particular is of interest, and, you know, sovereignty. Canada should not be dependent on unreliable sources of medicine internationally. And this is a country that really wants to invest in that area. And I want to be part of that, right? And the benefit won't be restricted just to Canadians. I hope that it benefits everyone. And this is a country that's willing to support that effort.
15: I love Pittsburgh. Do you ski?
0: I do not ski. However, my husband, he grew up in Thunder Bay, and he's a big skier and is very excited to get away from the hills of Pittsburgh into the mountains of Vancouver.
15: I can almost, and I don't know you, but I can almost hear the relief in your
0: Pittsburgh into the mountains of Vancouver.
15: I can almost, and I don't know you, but I can almost hear the relief in your voice. It feels like, is that a fair characterization?
0: It really is. I love my research. I love training students, and I really love Carnegie Mellon. I wasn't actually looking to move. But the number one stressor in my job is fundraising, obtaining research grants to do the type of work that I care about, because that's how I define my days and spend my days. Mm-hmm. And not knowing where that money is going to come from, not knowing how I'm going to be able to support the salaries of the people in my lab, it's a remarkably stressful thing. And you stay up at night. And not only is Canada providing a great deal of resources, not just in terms of the research funding, but also the equipment that I need to put into my lab and get things started, they're also doing it over a long term. So the initial period is 8 years, and then there's even an opportunity to have a smaller amount of money for an additional 4 years. And what that means is stability. It means that I'm going to be able to invest in training highly qualified personnel over a longer period of time and to take more risks with my research program.
15: Congratulations, and look forward to hearing about your work, and good luck with the move and all that sort of thing, and enjoy one of our most, arguably our most beautiful cities, and we really appreciate you taking your time today to speak with us.
0: Thank you for having me. Take care.
15: Catherine Whitehead is the Eddie Goldenberg Research Chair of Canada at the UBC, or is about to be. I should mention for listeners in Ottawa, of course, Eddie Goldenberg and elsewhere, the late former chief of staff to Prime Minister Jean Chrétien, a massive force in liberal politics. It was his idea to do this, apparently, to fund these academics, to fund this research, as a way to build capacity in Canada. You know, before this latest spat and the break off in trade, Jean Charest, the ex-Quebec premier, had said, you know, months ago that Canada may thank Donald Trump for waking it up. Is this one of those areas where we can benefit? And that, you know, how often have you heard we're not doing enough research, not doing enough at universities? Well, here we are. Quite a story. Stay with us.
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17: We're seeing delays on the westbound side of the 20, starting before Ungurney, running out to Norman. Also delays on the eastbound.

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1: Welcome back. I hope you're doing well on this Friday. Very busy week. You know, culturally, you can see it everywhere, whether it's on our television screens, watching sporting events, or generally the young men in your lives. I have two sons. They're friends. I've seen it. Online gambling, betting in teenagers in particular. A new study suggesting Ontario teenagers have significantly increased their gambling online. 1 in 8 during the last school year. 1 in 10, according to a new report, betting on sports in the last year, in the last school year. This is from the Ontario Student Drug Use and Health.

0: Health Advisory Survey, published by Toronto Center for Addiction and Mental Health. 11,000 students enrolled in grades 7 to 12 across the province included in the survey. It grew 12% from 8%. That's a 50% jump across Ontario. And we know it's not just Ontario. Dr. Haley Hamilton is senior scientist with CAMH and co-director of the Institute for Mental Health Policy Research. Dr. Hamilton, thanks for joining us.
1: Well, thank you for having me.
0: What does this say, and what concerns you most about this?
1: Well, as you said, 12% of students reported engaging in online gambling in the past year. That's
0: right.
1: A lot, yeah. Right? And with such an increase from 2023, which was only 2 years ago. So, you know, that's concerning, especially online sports betting. Again, 10% specifically engaged in online sports betting. And so, you know, we're focused on students in grade 7 through 12. Technically, you know, they're not supposed to be able to access gambling.
0: Super young,
1: yes.
0: Right?
1: Mm-hmm.
0: Like I'm 56, and I remember friends, you know, who all of a sudden were going to the casino a lot or were playing cards a lot. But that was quite late, like late when I mean that. Like you had to be 19 to get in. And, you know, they weren't consumed by it because it wasn't in their pocket. And now, like, I'm sure you will say, like, a $5 bet every once in a while on an NFL game is not unhealthy behavior these days. But I gather it's like what it can lead to and how quickly that can accelerate things.
1: Absolutely. The concern is that at a young age, if they start early, then they're more likely to develop problems associated with gambling. And so problem gambling is where, you know, gambling is impacting other aspects of their lives, whether their school, their work, their relationships, their like financial issues could come from this. So that's the concern, is that it's going to develop into a problem, and that is something we do not want.
0: Are governments listening, or is it the revenue piece that they like? Because I don't know it well, but I mean, a lot of it used to be, you know, there'd be online gambling on the internet and it wasn't Canadian. And now there are Canadian sites, and I'm assuming some of that revenue goes to government.
1: Yes. So gambling availability has increased significantly because of the policy changes that have taken place over the last few years. And something that I think is also important is that not only are there an increasing number of private operators who are offering, you know, or providing opportunities to gamble, the advertising for online gambling is widespread, right? The ads are just seems to be everywhere. So, and for example, we found that 23% of students reported daily exposure to ads for online gambling. So that's also, you know, something that we need to be concerned about.
0: Once it's established, though, how difficult is it to eradicate or to limit?
1: Do you mean gambling more generally?
0: Yes. Like once you start a habit like this, mm-hmm. trying to change policy and restrict it is very, very difficult, isn't it?
1: Chances are, yes, it tends to be difficult. But I think it's starting early, which is one of the reasons we do the survey, is to provide policymakers and those who work with young people information about the extent to which gambling is occurring among this population so that efforts can be made to reduce their exposure to ads and their access to online gambling, and that we can think more about how to increase awareness of the potential harms associated with gambling. This is important.
0: I remember a few years ago when it was really in your face with all those NHL stars on Hockey Night in Canada, you know, like it was extraordinary how much money they were pumping into high profile people saying, hey, you should try this. And I was like, this is gambling. Like, there's 15-year-olds watching, and their heroes are telling them to do it. Has that been dialed back somewhat? My general sense is it has.
1: Your general sense is that there seems to be some dialing back. I don't have the information in front of me with respect to what extent, but there are so many ads, you know, watching a sporting event on television or going to a sporting event in person, there are ads everywhere. So it's really difficult to avoid it, whether or not there are celebrities involved or because they have other ways of getting youth's attention with ads.
0: How so?
1: Well, it's the way the ads are created. This is marketing. Right? Mm-hmm. So there are marketing experts who are coming up with ways to get the attention of young people and to encourage them to engage in these types of behaviors.
0: And they know they're on their phones like we all are for hours and hours a day.
1: Right.
0: And they love sports, and they have fully normalized online gambling. Like it's just a normal thing now, right. It seems, with teens.
1: And they're on social media as well. Let's not forget that aspect,
0: yes.
1: Right? And so they're seeing the ads basically everywhere in their hands when they go out, on billboards, wherever. So that is an important thing to consider, because another concern is about the normalization of gambling. Right. The more you see it, the more attitudes change about it. Gambling behaviors then change. And then we're in a situation where, you know, this is just considered normal behavior.
0: Is it hard to measure, like, have we seen an uptick in the problems associated with problem gambling since this became so regularized, for lack of a better word? Have we seen a jump in sort of worst case scenarios, more bankruptcies, more people in financial trouble, more people addicted to it, or do we know?
1: I don't know that we know. At least I don't have that information. But I think that, and also it's a short period of time, so we need to do a lot more research to kind of get a sense of what is happening with respect to as the relationship between gambling and, you know, mental health concerns or substance use. Has it changed? Has it increased? As you mentioned, so we need to do a lot more research to kind of get a sense of, you know, how are things changing beyond the numbers that we see in studies like mine. Right? Yeah. We see the trends, but yeah. You know, what else is happening?
0: But if you go from 8% to 12%, a 50% jump. Mm-hmm. You're going to have the end result. Like if more people are gambling, more people are going to run into problems in their lives. It's almost a truth.
1: Well, exactly. And that's a concern. I just don't have the number in front of me to say this percentage has increased or that or not. But I think, I mean, that's the concern that's expressed, you know, wherever we see, you know, these increases and this trend, is what is happening with respect to, again, as I mentioned, impacts your work, it impacts your school, it impacts your relationships, it impacts your finances if you're spending your savings gambling. So that is a concern, because then that has also longer-term impacts on your well-being.
0: Dr. Haley Hamilton, I appreciate your time. You're with the Institute for Mental Health Policy Research. Thanks for being here.
1: Thank you for having me.
0: When we come back, we turn our eyes north. Sovereignty and security in Canada's Arctic.
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6: Good afternoon. It's 1 o'clock. I'm Jason Mayoff with a CTV News update. Mainly sunny today. It's 20 degrees downtown. Weather details in minutes. Here's what's making news right now. The Conservatives promising you a major tax cut. The Liberals want to cut exports to the U.S. And Quebec Solidaire is talking about government-run grocery stores. With the latest from the CJAD 800 Traffic Center, here's Lauren Glazer.
7: We have delays now on the westbound side of the Met between La Cordaire and the DeCary Interchange. Also volume on the eastbound side of the TCAN starting at Côte-de-l'Est at the Papineau on the eastbound Met. More volume eastbound Met, La Cordaire through to the Anjou Interchange for southbound 25. It's busy bumpy into the tunnel. Delays now northbound Laurentian 440 up to the 640. Southbound 13 has delays as well between the Vachon Bridge and 440. Also between Côte-de-l'Est and Autoroute 20. Westbound side of the 20 pretty slow before on Grignot running back to Norman. Get your e-box back to school gift, a $100 prepaid card when you subscribe to 500 megabit internet for $55 monthly. 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Traffic and transit every 15 minutes on CJAD 800. 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
6: In the news, the Quebec political parties are out on the campaign trail on this day two of the election campaign. Quebec Conservative leader Éric Duhaime is promising what he calls a historic tax cut if his party forms the next government. He says it would mean a typical Quebec household would be able to keep an average of $11,000 more over 5 years.
8: The choices are very tough for families right now. The grocery bills are going up every single week. They have the feeling that, that every time they get at the grocery store, they have less and less for what they could afford. We're the most heavily taxed citizens in America. That also plays a huge role. There's 60 states and provinces in Canada and the U.S., and we're the worst one.
6: The plan would be funded, he says, by cutting $47 billion in government spending and eliminating 20,000 public service jobs. The Quebec Liberals are talking about redirecting 15% of the province's exports to the U.S. Here's leader Charmillard.
9: It represents a couple of dozens of billions of dollars. It's a lot of money, but especially we want to aim towards, Francophonie, Europe, the rest of Canada. And this is a huge, collective mission that we have to diversify our trade.
6: The PQ is promising to stop spending so much on subsidizing companies from abroad and more on helping small and medium-sized businesses from Quebec. Quebec City Dow today announced a plan to create 15 government-run grocery stores and to cap the profits of the big grocery chains as a way to help struggling Quebec families. CAQ leader Christine Frechette says her party is also helping families.
10: I've reduced the price of certain products a few weeks ago because we are not imposing any taxes on new products that were taxed before. So this is one way to help families. And we're also helping families this morning with the modification we are announcing for the Régime Québécois, le RQAP.
6: That's the Quebec Parental Insurance Plan. Frechette says if reelected, she would, among other things, increase the number of weeks of paternity leave new fathers can take. Well, no Canadians are among the 121 foreign nationals rescued near the Nepal-China border after a flash flood tore through the region this week. Nepal's Disaster Management Authority says the number of people reported missing has doubled to just over 1,900. The Nepal Tourism Board website listed 667 foreign nationals among the missing as of yesterday, including 25 Canadians. Global Affairs Canada says it is aware of 30 Canadians and permanent residents missing in Nepal and the Tibet region. For interviews and other audio, go to cjad800.com or download the iHeartRadio app. Your Dormez-vous Weather Center forecast, mainly sunny today, the high 23, clear tonight, the low 13, and sunny tomorrow, some clouds moving in the afternoon, the high 24. It's 20 degrees downtown. For all the news during the day, stream us on your smart speaker. 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
0: Welcome back. I am Graham Richardson. I hope you're having a good Friday. If you've noticed, the Canadian government is starting to turn its eyes and its resources north in a bigger way in the last year and a half or so. The Coast Guard is involved. The military is involved. But it's a challenge, right? You can't just say Arctic sovereignty, Arctic security, let's go up there. It doesn't quite work like that, just because of the challenge that the environment imposes. The military will be involved in a an operation in the Arctic in September, again, including the Coast Guard, Coast Guard icebreaker. CTV News will be profiling that as part of Operation Inuk, which is a more rigorous and vigorous presence in the Arctic as a new priority for this government. Someone who knows a lot about this is retired Major General Scott Clancy, former Director of Operations for NORAD. And Scott joins us on the phone. Thanks for being here.
11: Thanks a lot for having me, Graham.
0: How big and how important is this from a, let's start with security perspective, and how challenging is it?
11: In both ways, it's very big. Start with the first one. You can't have Arctic sovereignty without a presence. Your presence starts with a military presence. It's not the only thing. You know, it's got to be a whole of government approach. But the Coast Guard, the RCMP and law enforcement, and the Canadian Armed Forces form a significant portion of what the federal government needs to do in terms of presence. How hard is it? Sorry, go ahead.
0: It says we're there. We are enforcing laws. We have a presence, and that in itself sends a sovereignty signal, being there as a security presence.
11: So it does. The problem is, and then the reality, and this gets to the hard part, is the Arctic is huge. Mm-hmm. I mean, it's enormous. This up Nanook happening, you know, here in the next little bit in September, Folkestone around Resolute Bay, and you know, a couple other places around the Northwest Passage. Really, that's a small portion of the entire presence in the Arctic. This is hard stuff to do. It's hard to move up there. It's hard to move heavy equipment there. And then once you're on these airfields, it's difficult to move about. And it's even more difficult sometimes to move about in the summertime than it is in the wintertime, just based upon the nature of the operating environment.
0: Hmm. When you hear the Prime Minister and others talk about how important this is, that's obviously a win for people who have been arguing for this for a long time, right?
11: So it absolutely is. And I think it's opening up a very fulsome debate inside of NATO as well as within North America, what it means about Arctic security and Arctic sovereignty, continental defense, you know, different aspects here. And you've heard me say in the past, as the director of operations for NORAD, I can defend the continent without actually defending the Arctic. I don't need to defend that piece, because if you're defending the whole continent, you're actually going to defend nothing. So you've got to be choosy. But you need that sovereignty piece to guarantee your surveillance over that avenue of approach. Mm. If you look to NATO and what they're doing with the Baltic states, the problems they've had with oil infrastructure, undersea cables, and all the rest of stuff at the hands of the Russians has been bolstered because of a more active presence and alignment with NATO in the Baltic Sea.
0: Canada argues the Northwest Passage, for instance, is ours. I know the Americans challenge that, or they don't accept that. Who else is up there? And why is there this dispute versus this dispute over Canadian versus international waters?
11: Well, I think it goes to the strategic importance of that in terms of getting from, let's say, Oriental Asian markets across to Europe without having to go either through the Suez Canal, around the Cape Horn, or through the Panama Canal.
0: Mm, it's shorter.
11: Significantly shorter, yeah. by days and days, which equates to millions and millions of dollars. Now, there's a parallel route across the north of Russia. It's called the Northern Sea Route. And this year alone, they're doing extraordinary things with fleets of tankers of liquid natural gas, trying to prove that with their icebreakers a little bit more. So that's what the main issue is here. Alongside, if you can challenge Canadian presence in and sovereignty in the Northwest Passage, you can continue to challenge its sovereignty in the entire archipelago.
0: Right.
11: So, you know, and there's a lot further north of the Northwest Passage, and even more depending on how you draw that portion, right?
0: And so there's a few things obviously going on, but the ice isn't as difficult anymore because of global warming, number one. Number two, I think Greenland woke a lot of people up to how vulnerable Canada could be up there. Do you agree?
11: So I'd say the mix of Greenland and Venezuela.
0: Yes. Right?
11: Like,
0: yes.
11: The people of Greenland got really antsy because just prior to that, the Americans had conducted an operation which basically went in and took out the leader of a country. And you're going, oh, okay, well, if they can do that there, they can definitely do that here. And it speaks to, and the current trade war and the tariffs and the 51st state speak to this just as well. This is an extraordinarily transactional president of the United States.
0: Right.
11: He doesn't understand friendship at a personal level, which means that he doesn't understand what it is to be a good friend. Right. Your good friends tell you when you're all messed up as much as they slap you in the back and they've got your back, right?
0: And he also doesn't care about conventions and international law, clearly.
11: No, because to him, they're impediments to the deal, right? Mm-hmm. This is about the constant negotiation of what he thinks is best. You know, add a little bit of megalomania narcissism in there, and you've got the President of the United States. This is why it's difficult to understand where he's going next. This Greenland, and you can't underestimate the emotional impact when I was in Greenland that it had on the Greenlandic people. They have a visceral reaction. 89% of the Greenlandic people are indigenous. Their tie to the land is something that is and absolutely similar to our indigenous populations, their tie to the land is something that's ingrained in them. It's something that we struggle to understand, those of us who are not indigenous. And we attempt to embrace alongside them as we go through truth and reconciliation to try and understand that. Well, the tie there means that if the land is for sale, then are the people for sale as well? Is it like this whole idea of what sovereignty is? And I think that, yes, it shook everybody up, and it shook everybody, especially in the north, up, because all of the rationale surrounding it were ridiculous. There's lots of Chinese and Russian vessels. Not true. You know, like all of those things that he would make up the same way he made up, you know, a fentanyl issue for the opening tariffs in Canada.
0: Right.
11: So, you know, right. This has caused a lot of angst.
0: So let's get back to Canada and we got a couple of minutes left, and their renewed interest in this part of the country. What is it going to take from your perspective, and how long will it take to actually have more of a fulsome presence in the Arctic?
11: So I like the question, and then I don't like it. And I got to tell you why, because ultimately, if you're going to commit to something like sovereignty and security in the Arctic, the answer is not how long is it going to take, because success is never going to be achieved. It's not a destination.
0: Right.
11: It is the process of, this is ours. We are going to support it. We need resilient indigenous communities, resilient governance and participation, a permanent population, more infrastructure, including airports, seaports, communications, energy, economic activity that has to be present there, alongside those governmental things that we talk about when we're talking about the Canadian Armed Forces and the Coast Guard.
0: It's going to be expensive. It's a long-term commitment. Like, it's like you and I have talked about this. Like, I've got just a few seconds left, but like, they kind of throw things around like we're going to have the subs go up there. that's easier said than done, right? You got to get the subs first, and then you got to figure out where they're going to go and if they can go there.
11: And how's the logistics going to be support them? What happens if one of them breaks while they're up there? Who's going to deliver that? How is that going to all of those things to support your? But these are the risks that you're going to take. You're going to expend an extraordinary amount of money, but that's not the point. Sovereignty is worth it.
0: Retired Major General Scott Clancy, former Director of Operations for NORAD. Thanks so much for joining us. Appreciate it.
11: You have a wonderful day.
0: You too. When we come back, protein and the opportunities it presents.
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7: Looking at the westbound side of the 20, the volume starting now before Ongrenio to Norman, also delays northbound the Carry from Sherbrooke up to the top. Eastbound side of the TCAN, volume 2, Curly S running out to Saint Laurent, eastbound Mad again between La Cordillera and the Anjou Interchange. Southbound 25, pretty slow, we pray out to the tunnel. We have delays also westbound Mad now between La Cordillera and the Carry Interchange. For northbound Laurentian, some volume St. Rose running up to the 640. 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
0: Welcome back. I am Graham Richardson. Glad you can join us. You know, we talk a lot about building up Canada, about our oil sector, our auto, and not a lot of talk about agriculture, generally speaking. And one of the areas of interest that Protein Industries Canada has been pushing for a very long time is just that, the the processing of food and why we send so much of our raw crop overseas to be brought back here to put on store shelves, whether that's protein powder, any number of products. Tyler Grenneveld, the CEO of Protein Industries Canada, joins us on the line. Hi, Tyler.
1: Good afternoon, Graham. How are you doing?
0: Good. How are you?
1: Outstanding. Thanks.
0: How big of an opportunity is this for industry, for farmers, for Canada as a whole? And, you know, you and I have talked about this. The public doesn't really have a grasp of what potentially could be there.
1: Yes. You know, agriculture for generations has been really been the foundation of the Canadian economy. If you drive rurally across the prairies or in rural Ontario or Quebec and you see the vast fields, you know, Canada is well known around the world for being such a dependable supplier of crops, what we grow to feed a hungry world. And the question now is, why aren't we trying to make more here? And we would suggest that and can model, there's a $25 billion opportunity, right, looking Canada in the face to just process more of what we grow into higher value ingredients here in Canada.
0: And can you just spell out for people what we're talking about here? Like my example of, you know, like protein powder on Costco shelves, like some of that comes from Canada, but it's not necessarily, the powder is not necessarily made here.
1: Yes, Canada, again, I mean, we built a transportation empire to ship commodities around the world to global markets. Mm-hmm. But what we do, use wheat as probably one of my favorite examples. We grow a lot of durum wheat that's made into pasta. It's one of the categories that North Americans, it's growing, it's stable in North America, it's growing around the world. So we ship durum wheat around the world to make pasta, and then the majority of what we consume is we have to re-import it as a finished good back to Canada. Why, when we're producing, you know, 6 or 7 million acres of durum wheat in Canada, are we not creating pasta in Canada? And it's a tremendous opportunity to generate significant jobs, incremental GDP here at home, just by transforming that something that we already produce.
0: And we are known around the world for innovative food production, right?
1: We are known around the world for being a exceptionally reliable supplier of high quality crops. We're a northern geography. We grow cool weather crops, you know, very favorable farming practices, and we're known around the world for production agriculture and being a leader. We're not known for being a food producer. Mm. We're not known for adding incremental value to what we grow, and that's the opportunity.
0: So what needs to happen to make that happen? Like it's not a flip of a switch, obviously.
1: Well, it's not a flip of the switch, but I would say that the geopolitical conditions that we talk about so much, you know, have really highlighted that this is a sector that Canada can is a global leader in and can exploit and grow quickly. So we need, continue to need, we're a partner of the federal government to attract industry investment into value-added agriculture and food processing. And what we need is for governments to continue to create that economic environment so companies choose to invest here in Canada, to build plants here. And once they're built, they don't move. And that's the real opportunity.
0: It's also a real challenge, right? Because it's capital intensive. It takes a lot of money to do that, even if the opportunity is massive.
1: Yes, it's capital intensive, and it takes time. But the world's looking to secure supply lines. We're looking for more food security, more for food production to feed ourselves. But the rest of the world is looking at Canada and saying, you grow a diversity of crops, you have a stable government, you're a reliable producer of real high-quality materials. So, yeah, it'll take time, but honestly, we can turn on a dime much quicker relative to the other priority sectors, Graham, you highlighted at the outset, of mining, critical minerals, housing, defense. Those are all well and fine, but we grow a crop every year. Mm-hmm. So we're already creating plants to create higher value ingredients, but we can increase the speed and the development of assets that can do this across the country just by focusing on this right now.
0: Do you have a receptive ear at the federal government on this?
1: yeah, the National Food Security Strategy was an exceptional catalyst and recognition that Canada can be a food superpower. You know, it really, there's the food affordability element of it, and then there's the second part of it is the value-added processing, which is what you said and acknowledged we've been working on. So right now, I would say the various departments in government, including Agriculture and Agri-Food Canada, Global Affairs and Trade, Infrastructure, they're all very well aligned, as the Prime Minister has said this needs to be important, and it's an opportunity. We just need to elevate it to the level of these other priority sectors.
0: Mm. And you're not there yet, but it's looking positive from your perspective.
1: It's looking positive. We need all three levels of government, municipal government, provincial government, and the federal government to continue to create this investment climate. We need to recognize that the opportunity to build a soy powder plant in Alanova by a company called Alanova in Morrisburg, Ontario, was a great example of local jobs in a small community to create a new novel ingredient versus just shipping soybeans to other markets. Mm. And we've got other examples across the country. And in Louis-Dreyfus has been to built a pea processing plant in Yorkton, Saskatchewan, and Phytocana has just announced they're going to build a plant in a community east of Strathmore called east of Calgary called Strathmore, Alberta. These mm-hmm. are all local jobs. They're going to elevate GDP. And, you know, we're going to create real strategic assets that can propel Canada into this global leadership position.
0: I was going to ask you about some of your examples. Tell me a bit more about the Morrisburg one. That's a new one, right?
1: Yeah, Morrisburg now, you know, construction's underway. So they're basically have developed a technology where they're going to create soy powders. You highlighted that earlier. You know, the largest market for that will be a Japanese market, a market that's looking to secure supply lines. But a plant like that will also be able to provide and feed a domestic market here. So, this is true food security, food sovereignty. When we take soybeans, we add incremental value into a higher value ingredient, and then we can feed Canadians and key export markets looking for Canada to provide more.
0: Hmm. I know you've been in agriculture basically your entire career. My general sense is that you've had to make arguments in the past about why you're so important. Is there less of that now? Have you won that argument in some quarters in a way you hadn't in the last few years?
1: I think we're winning in some quarters in ways. I would say that we're still, you know, there's a lot of tradition and, you know, in yep. generations of growing it, shipping it, exporting it. So, you know, we've done that so well. We've been so proud of it, you know, trying to attract the capital in here. And to make certain that this isn't just an opportunity in Western Canada. We can add value where we grow the crops across the country, and there's lots of crops we grow. We can add value closer to where the products are consumed through food manufacturing and processing. So we're winning the war. I think all the provinces are aligned, but we need to make it easier for industry to build here. It's slow. It's complicated relative to other areas like the United States. Canada needs to pull it all together. We need less fragmentation and more cooperation.
0: Tyler, appreciate your time. Thanks so much for coming on.
1: Thanks, Graham. It was great talking to you today.
0: All right. Tyler Grenevald, the CEO of Protein Industries Canada, talking about massive opportunities at a time when we're looking for more massive opportunities, to say the least. We're going to take a short break. When we come back, Jason Kenney, the former Premier of Alberta, on Alberta's referendum, and why he's teaming up with an NDP former Premier to argue for Canada. Stay with us.
2: Good afternoon. It's 1:30. I'm Jason Mayoff with a CTV News update. Affordability was a big topic on the campaign trail today. Québec solidaire wants to bring down grocery costs by setting up government-run grocery stores and capping grocery chains' profits. The Conservatives are promising an $11,000 tax cut. Meantime, the PQ says it would cut business taxes by 20%. The Liberals want to redirect a chunk of exports to the U.S. to other places, including the rest of Canada. And the CAQ is talking about improving the province's parental insurance plan. And Celine Dion blew kisses and made a love heart shape with her hands as she swept into Paris today for her first series of concerts since revealing her diagnosis with stiff person syndrome. She's preparing for her residency of 16 shows in September and October at the 40,000-seat Plenitude Arena. More news, including a major Kraft dinner spill on the South Shore this morning. Go to ctvnewsmontreal.ca. With the latest from the CJAD 800 Traffic Center, here's Lauren Glazer.
3: We're seeing delays on the westbound side of the 20, starting before Ungrino, running up to Norman. Also some slowdowns on the eastbound side of the 20 now, between 32nd and 1st Avenue. Southbound 13, the volume starting at the Vasho Bridge to the 440, again between Hickmore and Honda Route 20 for northbound the Carry. It's pretty busy, Sherbrooke up to the top. Southbound the Carry delays there from the top to Van Horn. Southbound 15 is slowing between Atwater and the 132. The ramps towards the 132 do remain closed following that accident earlier on this morning. 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
2: Your Dormeva Weather Center forecast, mainly sunny today, the high 23, clear tonight, the low 13, and sunny tomorrow, some clouds moving in the afternoon, the high 24. It's 21 downtown. Your next CTV News update is at 2 o'clock.
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1: Welcome back. I am Graham Richardson. Good to have you with us. I hope you're having a good Friday. Jason Kenney, the former premier of Alberta, is teaming up with another former premier of Alberta, Rachel Notley. They don't see things eye to eye politically, but they do on the future of Canada. And they are going to be and have been making a vigorous argument for Alberta to stay in Canada. Jason Kenney joins us now from Calgary. Mr. Kenney, thanks for coming on. How are you?
2: I'm good, Graham. Thanks very much.
1: What's at stake here? It seems like an obvious, and I've got family in Alberta, and I know some of the arguments the people who want to leave the country are making about the last 10 years. What is your argument going to be, and what is it to those people who are actually considering this?
2: Well, it's that we are stronger as part of Canada. We Albertans are the most Canadian province. One of the things that has expanded Alberta's economy and diversified it has been hundreds of thousands of people coming here from across Canada. We have more people born outside of our province that have moved here than any other province. And so the vast majority of Albertans are proud Canadians. They recognize, though, that we feel like we've gotten a raw deal from Ottawa for a long time. Our point is that going into a wood chipper of a massive political civil war, uncertainty, division would be kryptonite for investor certainty, would drive away money and people. You know, half of Albertans surveyed by pollsters say that if Alberta votes to separate, they'll leave the province. Imagine the impact on
1: devastating.
2: People's houses. Devastating. We saw a bit of that in the late 70s in Quebec with the PQ and their referendum. So our point is that let's be big Albertans. Let's focus on the future as optimists, builders, doers. Let's not turn in on ourselves, angered only by bitterness and resentment. We had a really hard time during the Trudeau years. That's over. Prime Minister Carney is working constructively with the Alberta government and the energy industry to ensure a future for our largest industry. Let's seize the momentum as optimists and move forward on that basis rather than putting ourselves, into a big wood chipper of division.
1: You have been blunt with some of your conservative members of the conservative movement online, I've noticed in the last little while. Do you see a connection between the sovereigntist movement and elements in the United States that are trying to divide us? Is it there from your perspective?
2: For sure. I mean, you can see this in the polling. You can see it anecdotally on social media and elsewhere that the hardcore separatists tend to be the most enthusiastic pro-Trump, pro-MAGA people here. There's a clear overlap. And in fact, some of the senior separatist leaders have been explicit about this, saying that they see separation as the first step towards Alberta becoming a territory or state of the United States. So I think that's where a bunch of them want to take us. And, you know, unfortunately, Graham, it's a fairly small minority of what I call the really hardcore separatists, somewhere around 10% of the population, who are just they're just motivated. They get up every day and they're perennially angry at not just Ottawa, but modernity. They're angry about immigration and diversity. They're angry about vaccines, chemtrails, globalism, diversity, ostrich farm coals, you name it. And separatism has for them become a kind of right-wing unicause. Many of us conservatives talk about the left-wing unicause. You know, Monday it's Gaza, Tuesday it's climate change. Well, for these people, they've got a right-wing unicause. And for them, separation is not just about ending bad Ottawa environmental policies. It's about, you know, year zero, burning down institutions, rejecting not just Canadian, but international institutions. And so a lot of them see Trump as this disruptor in chief and identify with him, even in his attacks against Canada.
1: Some members of the federal party, and not all, not even like, are okay with Trump. I appreciate that many of them left with the 51st state, and a lot of conservatives, that was the red line. But But are there still members of the Conservative Party, from your perspective, who are still sort of okay with Trump?
2: Well, regrettably, it looks that way. First of all, I think that Mr. Polyev's approach has been responsible, not always as quite as vigorous as I might like, but he had made an excellent statement last Saturday in the wake of the U.S. negotiations falling apart, called for, once again, dollar-for-dollar reciprocal tariffs, which is what he campaigned on.
1: He did campaign on that,
2: in the last election, Canada first, Canada last, Canada always. Unfortunately, there do appear to be not just voices on the right online, etc., but even people in the Conservative caucus in Ottawa who some of these folks I don't think that I have never seen ever in their public commentary ascribe responsibility for this trade war to the protagonist, to the person who launched it and sustains it, with belittling attacks on our country's dignity, threats to our sovereignty, and actual practical attacks on against our economy. That's Donald J. Trump. It's okay. Listen,
1: so why is that? Do you have a sense of why that is? Is it the politics of let's break what's not working that they like about Trump, that they don't see the threat to Canada as a red line where you've got to walk away?
2: Yeah, a couple of reasons in my view. One, when you're in opposition for a long time, your instinct just becomes totally oppositional if you don't watch out. That's, you know, the old saying, like, to a hammer, everything looks like a nail. Well, to a very partisan opposition MP, everything looks like an opportunity to criticize the incumbent government. And it's not just conservatives who are to blame for this. God knows I've seen liberals in opposition like that, and sure, et cetera. But so there's that oppositional problem. I would say in response, the public does not think like that. And if you ever want to form government, you've got to demonstrate on something like this that patriotism comes before partisanship, which does not mean giving Prime Minister Carney and his Liberal government a blank check. It means holding them to account. Yes, it means asking for more transparency, asking for Parliament to reconvene at this time of national crisis. It also means offering constructive solutions to an impossibly difficult negotiating environment. But move beyond just turning the volume knob up to 11 every day in a context like this. Secondly, I think a lot of them actually do believe that the core issue is domestic policy, how the Liberal government over the past 11, 12 years has weakened the Canadian economy, inhibited our largest industries, our energy development, and all of these things. And their view is, we're not going to let the Trump factor distract us from the ongoing shortcomings of Canadian policy. We need to fix our own issues here at home. I think there's a point there, but I think you can do both. I think you can recognize who the aggressor and the protagonist is, recognize that Canada is merely trying to respond, understand that Donald Trump respects strength and not weakness, while also calling constructively for more ambitious and faster domestic deregulation, tax relief, etc.
1: I've got not enough time. I first interviewed you in my 20s in Calgary.
2: Red Deer.
1: Yes. If you are...
2: And I think I was in my 20s. You're younger than me.
1: If it all falls apart for Mr. Polyev, are you running?
2: No. Sure. 25 years in elected office and great privilege. I'm really enjoying having a more normal life in the private sector. Look, I'm 58, never say never in the future. Who knows what might happen, but it's not an aspiration of mine, certainly not in the foreseeable future.
1: Jason Kenney, great to talk to you. Thank you, sir.
2: Thanks, Greg.
1: Stay with us. We're back in just a moment.
0: Now, an update from the CJAD 800 Traffic Center.
3: We do have delays on the westbound side of the 20 between Onkrino and Norman. Also delays on the eastbound side of the 20 now between 32nd and 1st Avenue. Northbound the Carry, pretty busy. Sherbrook up to the top. Also delays southbound the Carry from the top to Van Horn. Southbound 15, a busy drive out water out to the 132. Earlier on, we did have an accident inside the ramp to the 132. That ramp is still closed. Southbound 25, volume there between Bobbia and the tunnel, often on slowdowns for the westbound side of the Met, starting at La Cordera to the DeCary Interchange. 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
12: Welcome back. I'm Graham Richardson. We're just wrapping up the show. David Smith is here. Jason Kenney, interesting interview always, right?
13: Very thoughtful interview from Mr. Kenney. A lot to chew on there.
12: Yeah, and what stands out for me, I asked him directly at the end, although I was running short of time, is he going to run if it all falls apart for Poilievre? He says no, but never say never, so he kind of left the door open. The other thing, David, was striking was he doesn't think fellow conservatives, some of them in the conservative caucus in Ottawa, have been strong enough on the threat of Donald Trump. He said as much on social media, like that people are ignoring the maps of Canada with the United States flag on it. Now the Ontario, Lake Ontario renaming is just another example of it. And he's saying they need to be. They need to wake up to the threat of Trump.
13: Well, it perfectly encapsulates the political dilemma that I think are facing the conservatives and Mr. Poilievre, in that what are you supposed to do? You're in opposition. You don't want to be seen as cheerleading the government. Your job is to oppose them, yes. But you also have to keep on side a sizable portion of the true conservative base, the bedrock support that are a fan of Mr. Trump and his style and his policies.
12: And the thing is, I don't want to go back there, but Poilievre handing out donuts to the truckers. A lot of those truckers absolutely love Donald Trump.

0: And I think I know what Kenny is saying, that when he started to talk about 51st state, you can have all sorts of policies in the United States that you agree with that Donald Trump's doing. Maybe it's border, maybe it's cutting taxes, maybe whatever it is. But he starts talking about our sovereignty, it's over. And they don't, some of them don't seem, according to Kenny, don't seem to be as vigorous on that as they could be, and it troubles him. You can clearly hear it. Anyway, it's time for your say, right?
1: Yes.
0: We got a stinger?
1: Play the thing, Chris.
2: Have your say.
3: Hello?
4: Hello?
2: Have your say.
1: What a week of news it's been. Been a little exhausting on this side of the mic. I don't know, I'm just speaking for myself. But people have a lot of thoughts, Graham. One listener writes in, Trump is well aware that he's on borrowed time. Come November, he will be impeached or removed, spend the remainder of his life being prosecuted. He is there to collect as much money as he can to pay for his legal fees. He is a condemned, a cornered animal, pardon me. Just let him flail and bide our time. End quote.
0: Interesting. Another texter, Graham, this has actually become sad because from a mental health perspective, I feel bad for Trump in a way. He is very ill. I actually think Canadians going that way could get some sympathy from the U.S.
1: Interesting take there. Another listener writes in, nobody's commenting on the likelihood of this impulsive and unhinged president ordering a military takeover of Canada. Realistically, who would or even could stop such an action? This is not 1812. Well, I like to think that regardless of the bluster and the rhetoric, we're not really in a world where that's a possibility. I like to think the American people hopefully would have something to say about that, but it's a thought that's out there.
0: You know, I've always worried about water. You know, Southwest United States is in a long drought, right? And he's just basically renamed a lake, one of our biggest bodies of water. I don't know. After one other texture here, after slagging Mark Carney a couple of months ago over an overblown technical recession, can we now expect Pierre Poilievre, the former private sector paper boy, to publicly congratulate our prime minister for producing the best quarterly financial results in 3 years? All right. I don't think so.
1: Unlikely. Actually, on that note, I think I just had a statement in from the Conservatives.
0: Yes.
1: We do, actually, from the Conservative finance critic, Adam Chambers. After promising to deliver the fastest growing economy in the G7, Prime Minister Carney delivered a stalled economy with just 0.1% growth in his first year, the worst first year economic growth of any Canadian prime minister on record. So no, I don't think any congratulations are coming from Mr. Carney from the Conservatives.
0: So they're now comparing the first year of prime ministers to say that it's bad.
1: Yeah.
0: After Mark Carney lying about the Gordie Howe Bridge, Canadians need to see the deal. Americans need to see the deal. The more airtime you give to the president's antics and tweets, the more he feeds on it. It should be a passing mention in the newscast, but it should not get any talk show air. Okay. This is, like, I feel badly about this because, number one, it's distressing for a lot of people to hear him talk about Canada this way. Number two, there is something to that, that he is doing it because he knows the impact it will have. If he was just running for president or just a casino guy or a business guy, when he's the president of the United States, the game changes. What he says is news. You have to cover it. And especially when he mentions Canada, we're in a real dilemma. I understand that sentiment. Like, a lot of people just have to turn him off. It's just so distressing, but there's no real way around it. When he does what he did yesterday, you have to cover it.
1: And I think it's worth it to point out, you know, we covered it yesterday. We played the Instagram clip early in the show. People are saying, oh, why do you give airtime to that? And then less than an hour later, what's he doing? He's in the Oval Office signing an executive order to make it law, change the name of the lake.
0: All right. Time for What Made Us Smile.
2: Keep on smiling. Here's What Made Me Smile this week.
0: That stinger, that singer, it's kind of sounds, it's got a bit of an 80s vibe.
1: I like it.
0: Yeah, it's good.
1: It's uplifting. Good.
0: It's uplifting. Well, this made me smile and made David smile as well. There is an AI trade war song making its way on social media. You may have seen it. It's a bunch of animated AI beavers with muskets.
1: Not just beavers, bears,
0: moose,
1: lobsters,
0: all sorts of Canadian symbols. Tongue-in-cheek sort of marching to war, right?
1: Yeah.
0: Yeah. Here, let's just get a bit of a snapshot of it.

0: And like the song, I don't know if it's, it must be AI generated, I would think.
1: Yeah, I think so.
0: Yeah. Like it's the song itself is kind of hokey and funny, but the funniest part is the animation. So check out the Canadian Trade War, the AI Trade War song on your social media feeds. It's getting a lot of attention, David.
1: Yeah, 76,000 views on YouTube. You can check it out on YouTube. The user's name had that here.
0: Miss Ellie19? Is it? No, that's the Twitter that shared it.
1: The video is called Canadian Resistance Army - Trade War.
0: Okay.
1: And Demon Flying Fox, that's the name of the YouTube video. So tens of thousands of views there on X, formerly Twitter, 1.3 million views. Facebook, 1.6 million views.
0: Yeah.
1: It's available on Spotify. So if you dig the AI tunes, check it out. Yeah. But it's somebody who's YouTube user kind of playing Trump's own game. I mean, Trump's a master of the meme, a master of the troll.
0: You know what I think, before we go, I think clearly Carney has decided that we're going to take this abuse, because he knows when he walks away and he says the things he said on Saturday that it's going to provoke Trump. And whether it is running the clock out because he's in deep, deep trouble politically, like one of the listeners wrote to us, whether it's that or it is just, look, we cannot sign this. We want a better deal. We want to get back to the table. The problem, David, of course, is that the deal you sign, they've told us it's going to change. So it's not a deal. It's pencil.
1: Another poll out today by Abacus Data, 71% of Canadians support Carney walking away from the table. Similar numbers from Angus Reid earlier this week.
0: Thanks so much for being here. I am on assignment out of Ottawa next week, so Tim Powers will be here next Friday. I hope you have a great weekend. Maybe turn off the socials, turn off the news, go jump in Lake Ontario. It's good to swim. I was there last week. Have a great
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10: Good afternoon. It's 2 o'clock. I'm Jason Mayoff of the CTV News Update. Mainly sunny today. It's 21 downtown. Weather details in minutes. Here's what's making news right now. Government grocery stores and big tax cuts on the campaign trail today. Also, improvements to parental leave and reducing our dependence on the U.S. And can the Ebola outbreak in the Congo be stopped? With the latest from the CJAD 800 Traffic Center, here's Lauren Glazer.
11: We have delays now on the eastbound side of the TCAM between Courtliesse and Saint Laurent, the eastbound Met, and also between La Cordière and the Anjou Interchange. Southbound 25, the volume starting at Ypres-Vaux to the tunnel on the westbound side of the Met. Volume there, La Cordière through to Papineau. We are dealing with a stall. More volume on the westbound Met now between Christophe Guillaume and the DeCary Interchange. Northbound Laurentian has volume 440 out to the 640. Northbound DeCary, that is difficult its length. Southbound DeCary delays too from the top to Van Horn on the westbound side of the 20. It's pretty busy between Turcotte and Norman. 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
10: In the news, Quebec's Hardy Dow is promising to create a network of about 15 non-profit public grocery stores to compete with major chains and help lower food prices. The party leaders were out today on day two of the campaign. Those stores would be supplied with roughly 75% of Quebec-made products and could also provide food to public institutions like schools and hospitals. Quebec's Hardy Dow's Ruba Ghazal says they'd also cap the profits of the big grocery chains.
12: But, ceiling for the profit of the big groceries like Walmart, Costco, Metro, because they made a lot of profits. They almost doubled their profit. We want to put the ceiling to 2% of profit for them.
10: And she says she'd put in place measures to combat things like shrinkflation. The CAC says it would add additional weeks of paternity leave, giving fathers more time at home with their newborns, and would also improve flexibility in how parental leave is used, including changes that could allow parents to involve grandparents or other close relatives more easily in caregiving arrangements. The Quebec Conservative Party is promising to cut taxes for the average Quebecer by $11,000 over a period of 5 years. Leader Éric Duhaime says they do that by reducing government spending by $47 billion and cutting 20,000 civil service jobs. Liberal leader Charles Meillat was asked about that.
13: Cutting 20,000 public servants without touching any public, you know, direct services does not make any sense. So I can't wait to see the fiscal frame of the Parti conservateur.
10: Brice-Bart Milliard says the Liberals would reduce Quebec's dependence on the U.S. They would cut the share of exports headed south of the border by 15%, while opening new markets in the rest of Canada, Europe, and the Francophonie. PQ leader Paul St-Pierre Plamondon was talking today about helping the province's small and medium-sized businesses.
14: We're making a historic cut in the taxation of companies, almost by 20%. So that they get more breathing air, we get more entrepreneurship, and we'll have other measures. We'll be working as well on bureaucracy so that companies spend less money and time writing to the government about stuff that has nothing to do with their business.
10: Using the Northvolt site as a backdrop today, St-Pierre Plamondon said he would end the open bar of subsidies for foreign multinationals. Canada's finance department says the federal government posted a deficit of $370 million for the April to June period of its 2026-27 fiscal year. The Fiscal Monitor report says that result compared with a deficit of more than $6 billion a year earlier. And United Nations Secretary General Antonio Guterres believes the Ebola outbreak in the Congo can be stopped. But Guterres says it's not just about holding the actual virus, but the virus of, quote, indifference in managing the epidemic. The comments yesterday came as the fastest growing Ebola outbreak in history has spread to two new health zones in eastern Congo, with a total of 60 now affected. For interviews and other audio, go to CJAD800.com or download the iHeartRadio app. Your Dormez-vous Weather Center forecast, mainly sunny today, the high 23, clear tonight, the low 13, and sunny tomorrow, some clouds moving in the afternoon and the high 24. It's 21 downtown. For all the news during the day, stream us on your smart speaker. 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
0: Hey, yo, big wave. All right. Here we go.
23: It's Friday.

0: Yep, it is. It is. It's here. It is Friday, TGIF. And from what looked like it might be pretty miserable weather-wise, the sun is out. It's a gorgeous afternoon. How much of that more in store? Not really sure, but I will update you as soon as I update my Environment Canada screen. Looks like we will have a nice rest of the day. The weekend, I think, is kind of a hit and miss depending on which day you plan to be out today. So just to let you know. So the weather forecast, Environment Canada's forecast for the rest of the day, at least for today, says we're in store for, and by the way, currently, we are sitting at a temperature of 22 degrees now in downtown Montreal. Rest of the day looks great. As I said, tomorrow, perfect day. Sunny, 24 degrees. That's what they're telling us. But Sunday, 21 degrees, and they're showing a 60% chance of showers. That's on Sunday. So tomorrow, if you got something to do outside in the city, better bet tomorrow than it is on Sunday. So here we are. Isn't it exciting? We're in day two of the election campaign. Yay. Today, interesting, I heard Tom I heard Tom LaCare this morning. And look, you know, as I said this a million times, I like Charles Millard. We've had a chance, you know, to have him on the show. We've talked a bunch of times. He's a very nice man. He's very smart. He's very charismatic. He's very, you know, based in business. All the things that are working for him, but for whatever reason, it's not showing up in terms of popularity, at least outside of Montreal. The rest of the province, the regions, as we say, even the new poll, the Synopsis poll that's out today, still shows them at only 14%. That's really not, would it have moved 1%? It was up, I think, higher at one point as well. So it's simply not resonating in the rest of the province. And then, I've, you know, we've talked about this before, and I think when I asked the question, I think yesterday when we said, how are you going to vote? Several of you called up and said, you know, I don't really know. I don't get it. He hasn't really said anything that I could look at and say, yeah, that's it. That. And I said, maybe he just needs to get angry or just show us that, you know, there's some emotion there, because most of the time he's smiling and that's great. But substance-wise, and I'm sure he's got great ideas in the party must, but it doesn't seem to be coming across. And then I heard Tom LaCare this morning suggest the Liberal bus, their election campaign bus, does not even have Charlotte Milliard's picture on the bus. Now, I'm guessing the people running the Liberal campaign have been there for a while, unless they were recruited in a parking lot somewhere at a mall. But he is probably the least known of all the leaders, right? Christine Fréchette's been around. PSBP has been around. He's new, right? Doesn't have a seat. Hasn't been in the National Assembly. Wouldn't you think that it would be a good idea for people to see what the new guy leading the Liberal Party actually looked like? No, apparently not. So I joked this morning when I was speaking with Ken Connors. I said, yeah, I'm just out here spray painting the trying to get the Milliard's face on the bus. I'm trying to help out. I'm trying to do my part. But how do you, who didn't think that would be a good idea? And by the way, I tell you, Eric Duhem's bus, pretty cool looking. His face is all over it. Big Eric. Yeah. Why not Charles Duhem? I mean, that seems to me like such a no-brainer. People don't know him. As I said, he's the least well-known. Put his picture out there. Put his mug on the bus and let people get an idea of who he is. So when he shows up, sort of, oh, yeah. Yeah, I know who you are. Didn't do it. Je comprends pas. Honestly, I don't fully understand. But then again, what do I know? So that's the story today. The other story today, as far as election promises are concerned, comes from, of course, Eric Duhem, the Conservative Party. You may have heard this on our news a minute ago, promising to cut a little over $11,000 in taxes, which would have been good if he'd have stopped right there. But that promise is over 5 years, which is still no chump change. That's over $2,000 a year. Question then becomes, how you can do that? And of course, the answer is, well, I said, and he said this last week, I'm going to cut $47 billion off government spending. That's not million, that's billion. And of course, Christine Fréchette, and you'd imagine this would be the attack saying, here, great plan, where are you getting the money from? Now, I will also, and we're going to have Eric Duhem back on the show, but, you know, we still have a month and a half left to go here, roughly 37 days, I'm sorry, because part of what he wants to do, and he said this, so at least he's being transparent. Eric Duhem said, he's going to cut, if elected, 20,000 civil service jobs. I don't know that that's $47 billion, but it's a step in the right direction if you want to start saving some money, to which I think Christine Fréchette said that's too much, which is interesting coming from the CAC, which is a party that had promised to do exactly the same thing, cut the size of the civil service. And what did they do instead? They added jobs. That's what we've been told. So that will be interesting to see how that plays out. And then the other thing today, and then you're going to hear this when we chat with Tom LaCare later in the afternoon, PSPP, this whole U.S. trade situation, right? The facts that the talks fell through, and the fact that French was apparently, we think, could be, might be one of the issues last minute that was on the table that caused Mark Carney to tell our trade delegation to walk away, which would have had to do with French language on streaming services like Netflix, for example, and making them a bit. I'm not even sure what it was other than it involved the French language. And of course, when you talk language and culture in the province of Quebec, that's verboten. You can't say anything, do anything, change anything. Then, of course, after that came up, Paul St-Pierre Plamondon, the leader of the PQ, said, see, they were trying to pull like a fast one on us and affect French language and French culture. But when I heard that, I thought, but Mark Carney walked away from that. He actually did the right thing, didn't he? As far as the PQ would be concerned, by not accepting anything. And I thought, so why would you criticize that? That doesn't make sense. I could see if he'd accepted it, and we found out after the fact that look what's going to happen. They're not going to honor their commitment to have French language or to have, you know, support for French culture by taking money that they make in Quebec and reinvesting it. It didn't happen. But I guess you need something that you can throw at the federal government to try to push your idea for, you know, for a separation. So I just thought that was a bit bizarre because it could have worked either way. You'd have thought if something was in that deal, he would have been upset. There was nothing in the deal. He's upset anyway. So there you go. I think that's a very quick and brief summary of what happened today on the election trail. Other than that, I didn't hear any really big promises except for that tax cut, as I said. All right, so a couple of other things going on today. We'll get back to this in a minute. I did want to mention sad news, the passing of Jacques Doucet, who for so many years, the French language voice, and actually towards the end, even part of the English language broadcast of Montreal Expos games right up until 2004, passing away at the age of 86. I had a chance many, many years ago when I was covering sports to meet him, one of the nicest people you could have ever met. Sad to note that. It's been a bad, bad week, hasn't it? Dolly Parton, Tim Curry, Jacques Doucet now. So I thought what we would do, and this is going to be, I'm looking forward to it. Dave Van Horn, who for many, many years was the voice of the Montreal Expos, one of the best broadcasters in the business, who's now been in Florida, was worked with the Marlins for the longest time. He's going to join us coming up after 5:30, share some of the memories he has of Jacques Doucet as well, along with a former Expos player and another commentator, Mark Griffin, who'll join us as well. That's coming up just after 5:30. Now, when we come back, this is also our last day, by the way, to give you a chance to win tickets to go see Iron Maiden. We're going to do that in the 5 o'clock hour today. So I know I said this yesterday. Whenever we do this, when we've done it all week long, if you ask me, you know, what people are listening to or our listeners, what are some of their favorite groups, I have never seen phones light up so quickly when I said Iron Maiden tickets coming up now, and then boom, the lawn. So there's obviously a lot of Iron Maiden fans here. You will have your chance to win those tickets. Final pair coming up today, as I said, in that 5 o'clock hour. But before any of that, let's go to traffic for the first time around on a Friday afternoon. Lauren Glazer's got to check on your drive. Lauren, how we doing?
1: Good afternoon, Aaron. Already pretty busy for northbound 13. The volume starting before the T-can runs up to Henri Bourassa. Southbound 13 also seeing volume from the Vachon Bridge down to the 440, again between Hickmore and Honorary 20. For the westbound side of the 20, that is difficult. Turcotte to Norman. Eastbound side of the 20, also some volume between 32nd and 1st Avenue. Upbound side of the Mercier Bridge, tough already from Ville-Saint-Pierre. We do have delays also northbound the Carriott's length. Southbound 25 delays as well between Ypres-Vaux and the tunnel on the westbound side of the Met. That's pretty tough between Longelier and Iberville. Earlier on, we did have a stall there. More volume on the westbound side of the Met between Christophe Canome and the DeCarry Interchange. Think Mexico's just about beaches? Think again. 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Your next report at 2:30.
0: All right, thank you, Lauren. Traffic is brought to you by the Winter Tire event that is on right now at Mega Kia Brossard. That means winter tires will be included if you're buying a Kia Sportage, a Kia Carnival, or a Kia EV9. That's at Mega Kia Brossard. So, you know, I often say Friday's a day to lighten it up, but this has been kind of a heavy week in news, and for all the wrong reasons about what's going on with Canada-U.S. relations. So I want to bring this back one final time and get you to weigh in because, first of all, and I don't know if we take this as good news or not, nothing has happened in a day, one whole day. No new tariffs, no new anything. Other than Donald Trump changing the name of Lake Ontario to Lake America, nothing else is in, from what I've heard in the news today, affecting this situation. So here's what I want to run by you. Canada-U.S. relations, let's be honest, are about as strained now as they have ever been, or at least have ever been in decades. Trade talks between Ottawa and Washington collapsed last week. We all know this. And then within hours, you know what happened? The White House, after we had, you know, talked about this but didn't work out, White House decides to slap 50% tariffs on a wide good, or wide range, rather, of Canadian goods, autos, auto parts, steel among them. There are many others. But then Canada did not sit on its hands, right? You remember on Saturday, last Saturday, Prime Minister Carney got up 11 o'clock in the morning to announce to Canadians there would be matching tariffs, counter tariffs on roughly 700 American tariffs, or American products, rather. Everything from steel and aluminum to smartphones, clothing, household appliances. Fishing and seafood were in that ban, by the way, but they rescinded that yesterday because it represents a big problem for the state of Maine, as it turns out. So it will not affect fish and seafood, but all the other products are still in there. But here's the thing. For me, and I said this yesterday, this whole trade issue, which started this whole thing, right? It's not just state about trade. President Trump posted on Truth Social, and he said this, by the way, many times, that Canada is among the worst nations in the world to deal with. And he has also said repeatedly, and I'm quoting, "We don't need Canada, they need us." He also fell back on referring to Mark Carney as governor the other day. We thought he'd given up on that. He hasn't. And he's brought up the 51st state idea yet again. And then, as I said this week, he signed that ridiculous executive order changing the name, renaming Lake Ontario to Lake America. Yes, largely symbolic, but still even more ridiculous when you consider that Lake Ontario, an indigenous name that predates both Canada and the U.S. by about 400 years. But he's going to rename it. I want you to hear, though, because as I said, this is not the first time our countries have gone through a rough patch, right? It's happened before. We saw this, a version of it anyway, starting during Trump's first term, remember, when tariffs on steel and aluminum, that was the first time they led to Canadian retaliation, right? And what basically became a public war of words. Before that, if you can go back far enough, we spent decades tangled up in the whole softwood lumber debate. Remember that? But every time, cooler heads ultimately prevailed. Deals got renegotiated, deals got done, and business between Canada and the U.S. got back to normal. But this time, I'm not so sure. Take a listen to some of the comments that have been made by everyone from the president to a variety of politicians and journalists, all aimed at Canada.
2: They are one of the worst countries in the world to deal with. They have taken advantage of the United States for many decades, actually.
3: Your country screws us. You're the problem. Look in the mirror at your tariff codes. You are the problem.
4: We look forward to the United States beating our soon-to-be 51st state, Canada.
5: What we've said to Canada is stop it. Stop taking advantage of America. It's over.
6: After a year of that retaliation, we've said enough.
7: They came in and they wanted more, and we weren't prepared to do that.
8: Good for them. That is like the worst strategy I've ever heard. They suck.
9: And my guess will be, as soon as his elections are over, you're going to see a plane full of Canadian negotiators flying down and go, come on, come on, we'll give it to you before your election. We're just being used by them.
10: Needless to say, Canada has totally lost the plot. Maybe if they are ever threatened or attacked, I mean, does America say, well, you're not good partners, you're on your own?
11: Canada's nasty. They are, they're nasty. People think Canada, they're nasty. People, I love the people, but they're nasty.
0: Yeah, sure you do. Well, at least Wayne Gretzky. So here's my question to you today. As I said, this feels a little different this time, at least to me. So that's the question I want to put to you. Does it feel different this time? Does what we're watching and hearing now, do you think this is just another one of those cycles, you know, a trade dispute that kind of gets heated and eventually gets patched, you know, together once we all both kind of cool down? Because we know we kind of need each other, so we eventually get back together. Or is this time different? Does what we're going through right now with the United States feel more personal somehow? More like we're being attacked and mocked? And something that's going to be hard to come back from? And that just won't heal on its own no matter how much time actually passes? So to you, do you feel, is this just a trade dispute or is this something much deeper? Is our relationship with the United States broken forever, or can it be repaired? 790-0800. You can text me at 514-790-0800 to let me know what you think. Is our relationship with the U.S. broken forever, or can it be repaired? 790-0800. When we come back, I'll get to your calls.
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0: All right, I want to hear from you. I'm asking the question because I wonder. I'm starting to feel it's a little different this time. Yes, we're in the midst of a trade dispute with the U.S., but I don't ever remember getting this personal. These attacks, not just from the president, kind of expect that from Donald Trump, and yes, the people around him as well, but they're coming from everywhere, right? And again, it's this idea, what did he say the other day? I think Peter Navarro, who's this trade consultant, senior trade consultant, called Canadians useful idiots for going along with this, you know, retaliation, these countered useful idiots, his term. So my question to you today is, does this feel different this time? Is this relationship, our relationship with the U.S., given basically what's going on right now, is it broken forever, or do you think it can be repaired? Let's go to you. 790-0800. William is on line one. William, what do you think?
25: Yeah, hi, Aaron. Yeah, I definitely think it's way different this time. And you know what the difference is? It's China. The relationship that we have with China, it's no secret that Carney has very deep ties with China. And the competition of the American dollar and the Chinese digital system worldwide is behind the scenes right now. So what do you think of that?
0: Are you making a case for the Americans accusing us of what, doing too much business with China? What are you saying exactly?
25: Well, it's not just the business. It starts off with business, but then after then it becomes political. The Chinese have much more surveillance in our country.
0: Okay, but wait a sec. I'm asking about the relationship with the U.S. You brought up China. So, what do you think about what's going on with the U.S.? You think it's fixable or not? And you said it does feel different. That's how it feels different to you because China isn't involved.
25: I think the reason why the trade talks failed is because Carney didn't want to give up the association with China, and that's the main reason.
0: Okay, I haven't heard that at all. What I did hear was that the U.S. wants to put a restriction on how much and what we can trade with China. So that's not even a fine line. That's very much different from the fact that we're dealing with the Chinese. By the way, the U.S. deals with China too; they have a trade deal as well. Just, to put things in perspective. William, thank you for the call. Real quick before we go to news. Tony, what about you? What do you think?
1: It's just a temporary situation, Aaron.
0: It is?
1: They're all going to get fixed up once this guy leaves. What's happening right now, the bully's been cornered and everybody's backing him up and coming up with all kinds of excuses, blaming Canada when they are the problem.
0: So your opinion is once Donald Trump is out of office, we go back to normal?
1: Well, not back to normal because things are changing right now. So the trading and everything we're doing, we're dealing with other countries. So we're not going to trade maybe as much with the Americans, but the relationship will change definitely. And I think the Canadians or Carney should go after the red states, deprive them of whatever it is that they use from us, because they keep telling us that they don't need us.
0: So, my question is, you said you don't think it'll go back to normal. Maybe we're in a new normal now with the U.S. My question is, and it was the same question that we asked of Paul St. Pierre Plamondon when he said, I'm going to wait till Donald Trump's done in January of 2029 before I move forward with a referendum. What guarantee do we have, and I already know the answer to the question, that the next administration, regardless of whether it's Republican or Democratic, that is going to be any better or any worse for Canada?
1: They're going to learn from the mistakes this guy made. And maybe they have a better relationship with Canada, realizing that the Americans are dependent on us for critical minerals, for petroleum, for the wood, for the aluminum, uranium. I mean, they potash. They need all this stuff. They keep telling us, denying that they don't need, but they do.
0: Okay.
1: So the next people coming into power, I'm sure, even though they might lean towards the way that Trump is dealing, they're probably going to rethink the way that they're going to deal with us.
0: They'll come to their senses. Well, we shall see. Tony, I thank you for the call. I got to go to news. I want to know what you think. Canada-U.S. relations, as I said, to me, starting to feel this is much more personal now than it's ever been before. We have had trade disputes in the past. Yeah, that's what this is. But wow, I don't remember ever in any of those past disputes these attacks on Canada and Canadians. So, maybe just me. Maybe I'm too sensitive to this, but I'm asking you, do you think it's different this time? Are Canada-U.S. relations broken? Can they ever be repaired? Your calls, your texts, when we come back, 790-0800.
2: Good afternoon. It's 2:31. I'm Jason Mayoff with a CTV News update. Affordability dominated day two of the election campaign. The Conservatives are promising tax cuts worth an average of $11,000 per household over 5 years. Quebec City Dairy wants to create 15 non-profit public grocery stores to help lower food prices and increase competition. The economy also a major focus. The PQ promising a cut in business taxes and an end to subsidies for foreign multinationals. The Liberals want to reduce Quebec's dependence on the U.S. by increasing our exports elsewhere. The CAQ is promising more parental leave and added flexibility under Quebec's parental insurance plan. And the legendary sports broadcaster Jacques Doucet, who called games for the Montreal Expos for 33 years, has died at the age of 86. Doucet received the Medal of Honor from the National Assembly in 2011. He was inducted into the Canadian Baseball Hall of Fame in 2020. For more news, including the weekend road closures like the Champlain Bridge northbound, go to ctvnewsmontreal.ca. And with our latest from the CJAD 800 Traffic Centre, here's Lorne Glazer.
3: We're seeing delays now on the westbound side of the Met between Lac-Courtier and Saint-Michel, again between Saint-Laurent and the Carrie Interchange. On the eastbound side of the TCAN, the volume starting at Cavendish out to Saint-Laurent, the eastbound Met, and again between VO and Anjou. Southbound 25, pretty slow. We pray out to the tunnel for the upbound side of the Jacques Cartier Bridge. It's slower, Rosemont via Papineau South. Northbound Laurentian delays as well between Dagenham and the 640. For northbound the Carrie, that is a pretty slow drive from Sherbrooke to the top. We do have delays also on the westbound side of the 20 now, starting before on Grinnell, running back to Norman. Get 20 times the points today at PharmaPre. 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
2: Your Dormevu Weather Center forecast, mainly sunny today, the high 23, clear tonight, the low 13, and sunshine tomorrow, some clouds moving in the afternoon, the high 24. It's 21 downtown. Your next CTV News update is at 3 o'clock.
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4: And to be honest with you, Canada only works as a state. It doesn't. We don't need anything they have. As a state, it would be one of the great states anyway. This would be the most incredible country visually. If you look at a map, they drew an artificial line right through it between Canada and the U.S. Just a straight artificial line. Somebody did it a long time ago. Many, many decades ago, and makes no sense. It's so perfect as a great and cherished state.
5: What a maroon. That is Donald Trump, again, going back a while, right, when he, you remember that scene when he took a line, redrew the line separating the border between Canada and the U.S., called it an artificial line as if his line isn't, and then suggested that we would be a great, the great 51st state. That's right. The second largest country in the world, landmass-wise, would make the great American 51st state. Other than shaking your head and maybe realizing we shouldn't take him seriously when he does stuff like this, just like when he decided to rename the Gulf of Mexico the Gulf of America, or yesterday Lake Ontario, Lake America. Okay. You know, if it makes him happy, knock yourself out, I guess, is what we could say. But for, you know, for everything else going on, a trade deal that's going to affect businesses and employers and government providing subsidies and money, this is no longer, it doesn't seem to me anyway, like a regular trade deal gone bad. So my question to you is, to me, it's starting to feel more personal this time around, because I said we have had trade disputes in the past. We get over them. Emotions cool. It's like a relationship, right? You can be with someone for a long, long time. You end up a fight. You split. You, and then you come to your senses and you go back and realize, you know what? This was a great relationship. I don't want to give it up. That's not what the U.S. is saying right now. They're implying that they're ready to walk away. They don't need us. Their words. They don't need us. So is this just about anger and emotion? They're upset they can't get their way in a trade deal? Or do you think it is different this time? Which brings me to the question to you. Is our relationship, in your mind, with the United States broken forever, or can it be repaired? What do you think? 790-0800. Let me go back to the phone. I'll get to your text in a second. This is Mark on the line. Mark, what do you think?
6: Well, hello. You hear me correctly?
5: Go ahead. Yeah.
6: I find it's changed forever. And it's funny because people haven't seen this coming with Donald Trump. If you do remember during COVID when the vaccines were coming out, he wanted to monopolize it for himself. So they're in it for themselves. Us as a nation, I guess this is a big wake-up call to get these projects and any resources or know-how outside to a different trading partner and just move away and not be solely, you know, stuck on them as the main one.
5: About us not being stuck on them.
6: Yeah, exactly.
5: Yeah. And that's what Mark Carney has in essence said, right? We're trying to do more deals with other countries around the world. We're trying to do more deals with provinces in this country. So there is no provincial trade barrier, and I know we're working on that. I'm not sure how far along that is or how long that takes to rectify. But listen, I appreciate the call, and let me go back to the phone. Prince, what about you? What do you think?
7: Hi, good afternoon. First of all, I think it's evident because the Prime Minister is trying to move away Canada away from the U.S. towards Europe. One, this situation can be repaired. When these liars like the Trump, the lunatics, or if they are all gone, it's just a few people. You know, it's like you chewing a lot of nuts and then one. It's bad. So if there are only a few bad people doing this. But first of all, I do my heart for the Canadians for not using offensive words like what the idiots are doing. But I think it can be repaired.
5: All right. Yeah. So you're hopeful, which is good. I thank you for the call. Let me move on. Go down here to Chris. Chris, what do you think? Chris, are you there?
8: I think there is. Yes, I'm here. I think there is hope yet. Donald Trump is there. And for everyone else who's saying anything else that's bad, these are the same people who cannot say that he lost the 2020 election. So they have to echo all the negativity that's going on with him. But at the end of the day, who are we dealing with? A buffoon. Like you said, he's just one of those guys who is temperamental when he doesn't get his way. We will eventually get rid of him in about 2.5 years or 2 years and 3 months. And beyond that, we will eventually segue our way back into normalcy.
5: So you're making the point that it will change once he leaves office. And I will just keep bringing up that point. What guarantee do we have that it will?
8: We don't have any guarantee,
5: right.
8: But here's what we will have. We would have that prior to him, we have what we would call reasonable presidents. Those who sit down and talk and don't call people names and don't change the names of everything around them and everything.
5: Okay.
8: These are people who sit down and want for the best. The USA is the laughing stock of the world as it stands right now.
5: So it seems to me you're kind of making the point, Chris, you're making the point that it can't get any worse, right?
8: Exactly.
5: Yeah. Okay. I appreciate the call. Steve, tell me what you think. Is this fixable or not?
0: Well, with Canada's trying to negotiate a trade deal, and Trump's not interested. He's interested in taking over Canada. So it is broken, period, until Trump is gone. And then we're going to have to build a new relationship with the States, a different one. But that's only possible once he's gone.
5: Okay. I would just, again, I bring this up only because if you kind of look through or try to imagine down the road, right, he steps down in 2029. What if a Republican, like a J.D. Vance, his vice president, who's just as obnoxious when it comes to Canada as Trump is, what if he becomes president? Why would we think things would get better?
0: Well, because while Trump is tariffing us, we're going to get hurt, but the Americans are also going to get very hurt.
5: I see, okay.
0: And the next president is going to know that it's time to change course.
5: Okay,
0: if not
5: fair
0: even
5: enough.
0: Before.
5: So if the American consumer starts feeling the pinch, which we're told they will by virtue of these deals, that will be enough for them to say, okay, wait a sec. They're not going to admit that they're wrong. They will never admit they were wrong, but they may change the way they negotiate.
0: You see, it's the third time that it's happening. They had tariffs in the late 1800s. There were tariffs in 1930.
5: Mm-hmm.
0: Both of them resulted in terrible depressions. And the third one might be coming, and nobody's going to repeat the fourth one that quickly. So, yeah, the next president, and maybe even before that, they'll back off.
5: Okay.
0: Because of their own pain.
5: Appreciate the call. Let me go back to the phone. Michael's on the line. Michael, what do you think?
9: Hey, Aaron. Thanks for taking my call.
5: Yep.
9: Look, I agree. I think it is becoming personal. You got Donnie Two Tariffs, who's calling Canada, says we need to be taught a lesson. Then his Commerce Secretary, Howard Lunatic, talks about us like we're the delinquent tenant upstairs. And then you got his trade warlock, Peter Navarro, who's insulting our Prime Minister and our very way of how we conduct business. But you know what, Canadians, we need to remember something. Trump is temporary. Geography is permanent. So we do share this almost 9,000-kilometer border, and we have deep, we've said it before, deep, really integrated energy costs, auto plants, everything. So, yeah, the relationship will probably get better after Trump, but make no mistake, it'll not go back to the way it was, ever.
5: But let me ask, so if it doesn't go back to the way it was, is that a good thing or a bad thing? I'm not even entirely sure.
9: I say it's a good thing simply because Trump is unique in that he has a cult following, but you're right. At the same time, it may not be as bad as it is with Trump right now, but we don't know if Vance or Marco Rubio is going to share the same sentiment. Maybe they want to keep hold of their base, and his base loves what he says. So I think this time, if after it's all over, we need to treat the relationship with the United States like any other profitable marriage. We need a prenup.
5: Ah, there you go. Good luck getting one of those, by the way. Great idea, though. Michael, I appreciate the call. I will point out, and I'm going to see if I can find this clip for you. You know, when we talk about what's going on right now in terms of trade, and the last caller brought up the idea that this is not the first time Canada has gone through something like this, right? I found a clip of Ronald Reagan back in 1987 when Brian Mulroney was prime minister, and free trade was the big thing that the prime minister pitched, right? And what Ronald Reagan addressing Parliament said at that time. I'm going to play that for you just to put some perspective in all of this. But let me go back to the phone. I want to grab one more before we got to go. Christine, what do you think? I'm sorry, Bob, what do you think?
10: Good afternoon, Aaron. I think to get everybody's point across that I've been hearing is Trump needs to sign an executive order saying that if you want to sell anything in the U.S., it's got to be source, grown, whatever, manufactured in the U.S., and then dissolve CUSMA. And we'll see how fast they come running back. Kind of like the Michael's point about a prenup.
5: I will say, you know, it's interesting when you think back. I still remember that like it happened yesterday when Justin Trudeau was prime minister. They negotiated the Kuzma deal. Donald Trump, remember, left on the plane saying it was the greatest deal, greatest trade deal America had ever signed. And then Justin Trudeau said something that just ticked, I forgot what it was, it ticked Donald Trump off. You can't take credit for making the biggest trade or the best trade deal ever and then a few years later say, yeah, we don't like that deal. But that's what's happening now. In essence, that's exactly what we're going through. He made the deal. Now he wants to change the deal. Canada apparently wasn't ready to do that. Barbara, I'm going to give you the last word. What do you think?
11: Pardon me?
5: Go ahead, Barbara.
11: Okay. I think that it's time Canada, as a country, to do some inside searching.

0: You're describing like a relationship again. That nice analogy. Barbara, I thank you for the call. Did we get too comfortable? I don't know. I'm going to bring this back. I didn't even get the text. There's some really, really good ones here. So we'll bring this back after 4 o'clock. And I will play that Ronald Reagan clip for you at that time because I think it's it adds a lot of context to what we're going through right now. So thank you for the calls. Appreciate your text. Let's go to traffic on this Friday afternoon, see what's going on. Lauren Glazer with a check from the CJAD 800 Traffic Center. Lauren?
1: Aaron, we're seeing slowdowns now on the eastbound side of the TCAN. The volume between Cavendish and Papineau on the eastbound Met, and again between Lacordaire and the Anjou Interchange. Southbound 25, the volume there between Yves Prévost and the tunnel. We do have delays also on the westbound side of the Met, starting at Lacordaire out to the Carry. Northbound the Carry, difficult its length. Also delay southbound the Carry now from the top to Van Horn. Pretty slow. Southbound 15, De La Verendrye runs out to the 132. The ramps to the 132 do remain closed following that accident earlier on this morning. Westbound side of the 20, it's tough. Turcotte to Norman for the upbound side of the Mercier Bridge. It's pretty tough from Ville-Saint-Pierre. 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
0: All right, thank you, Lauren. We're going to take a little break. When we come back, we'll take a look at the calendar for today, some of what I found on the internet. And by the way, today's what I found on the internet, it's a love note to Canada. I have no idea who this woman is, but I thought this is the strangest yet loveliest approach I've ever heard. I must be an American sending a love note to Canada. So you have that. That's coming up next. Also, Brian, I'll be along. Tell you where to save some money. We take a look at our Friday grocery list. That's next.
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0: All right, take a look at the calendar for today. Ladies and gentlemen, today, heading into the weekend, it's a perfect day. It is National Red Wine Day. It says the first winery in the world is thought to have been around 6100 BC. And apparently they found something in a cave discovered by archaeologists from Armenia as well as Ireland. 6100 BC. This day, by the way, is celebrated at the end of August. And if you're wondering why, this is the time when grapes begin to ripen and autumn begins, which is why they have put that in the calendar. But it's only been celebrated since 2014. Seems weird. By the way, the wine industry, almost a $100 billion business. There are over 1,000 red wine grape varieties around the world. And I asked our CJD singers to come up with something for Red Wine Day. Went to our lead singer, Mr. Gene Martin. Brian?

0: Boy, they do good work. By the way, for all those of you enjoying your red wine today, please, as he said, drink responsibly. And always feel free, if you'd like to send your local radio personality a bottle of wine. We always accept. We don't drink them on the air, but we're happy when someone sends them along. And that happens every now and then, right, Brian? Just not. And if you're going to do that, of course, a Tenuta San Guido is always, always very welcome.
1: Sometime a glass of wine may help.
0: Exactly, sir. Thank you. Drinking a lot more of that these days. Let me get to what I found on the internet, because as I said, this is a bit surprising, but in a wonderful way. And I thought the one thing missing here was some music underneath it. And then I thought what I would add, you know, the Body Rockers, because, but no, that's too up-tempo. Take a listen of this Love Note to Canada.
2: I love you, Canada. I love the things you do. I love the way you move. I love the way you shoot a puck. I love how beautiful you are, how strong you are, how gentle you are. I love how much you dare, how much you care, and how much you share. I love the things you say, and especially the way you say them. I love the way you tell a story and the way you crack a joke. I love to hear you laugh and sing, and when you cry, I do too. I love you, Canada. I think we should see a lot more of each other. More Canada, please, on all our screens.
0: Okay. I love you. Isn't that great? I love you, Canada. I have no idea who she is. We should follow up on that. And obviously, some of the lines, they come right out of that song, right? Because I recognize those. That's I Love the Way You Move. Remember that song by Body Rockers? I like the way you move. That's... Okay, that's just me. Comedy today, ladies and gentlemen, this is Brian Regan.
3: So, a little bit about me. I played football in high school and in college, that's true. You know, the most dangerous part of high school football has nothing to do with getting hit. It's forming your plastic mouth guard. The thing doesn't fit your teeth yet. You have to take it out of the wrapper and dip it in the scalding hot boiling water till it gets nice and gooey. And then take it out and bite on it so it forms to your teeth. The whole time it's bubbling, you're going, oh no. Why didn't I run cross country? I didn't want to feel that pain. I just took a hammer and smashed all the teeth out of my face. I figured that would hurt less than biting in this lava magma candle wax from the center of the sun.
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0: All right, let's take a look at what's going on here. I'm listening to Body Rockers in the background because I'm still trying to see why that didn't fit the song. I send that to you, Brian. We can play it before
5: okay.
0: We get out of here.
5: No problem.
0: All right, taking a look, first of all, where you can save some money over the weekend before, apparently, Quebec Solidaire does away with all the grocery
5: 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It's just awesome to go check out Atwater, Jean Talon, Marché Saint-Anne. 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
5: 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Now, I'm on vacation for the next 2 weeks. Just so you know, Aaron.
0: What?
5: Yeah, I'm on vacation for the next 2 weeks. But I want to get everyone caught up on some awesome
0: well done,
5: events while I'm away. Monday. Well, right after the show, I'm on vacation. Right. So legendary Canadian rock band Rush, they're at the Bell Center for two shows, Wednesday, September 2nd and Friday, September 4th. Tickets for both shows start at about $250, but they're selling out fast. And this is an awesome show. AC/DC are bringing their Power Up Tour to Parc Jean-Drapeau on Saturday, September 12th. Tickets start at about $190. I've been watching some of the footage of their tour right now. It's an awesome time.
0: Who's filling in for Angus Young?
5: I have no idea.
0: Who's the lead singer? Do you know?
5: No idea. Okay. But I know I've been seeing the show. It looks completely awesome. And then Taco Fest Montreal, it takes over the Old Port. It's running from Saturday, September 5th to Monday, September 7th. As Aaron mentioned at the
0: top. Hold on.
5: What's up?
0: Taco Fest is not this weekend.
5: No.
0: Okay. Don't get people excited and then say it's next week.
5: No, it's Afro-Tropic event this weekend at Old Port, if you want to go check that out. Last chance to win a pair of tickets to check out Iron Maiden Run for Your Lives World Tour Thursday, September 3rd at Parc Jean-Drapeau. Special guests are Megadeth and Anthrax. And Aaron, I know you were surprised seeing all the callers
0: I'm stunned.
5: But we don't know if it's for Iron Maiden or Megadeth or Anthrax.
0: Frankly, for any of those three, it's amazing to see how many people want tickets.
5: Stay tuned sometime in the 5 o'clock hour for your chance to win. Lion King's That Plastic Czar all weekend long tonight. 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Tonight on TV, Jeopardy, Masters, the quarterfinals at 8 o'clock. And on Sunday at 8 o'clock on CBS, Remembering Dolly Parton, A Rhinestone Life, a one-hour special featuring Dolly's appearances on Entertainment Tonight with interviews and brand new tributes. Pretty much everybody has been doing a tribute for Dolly Parton, which is totally awesome. In sports, the best team in the CFL, Montreal Alouettes, they take on Winnipeg tonight. Game time scheduled for 8:30. MLS, CF Montreal, they hit the road to take on Inter Miami on Saturday night. Game time scheduled for 7:30. This is a big game. The Montreal Roses, they're just 2 points back from first place Ottawa. Roses have a huge game when they host Halifax at Stade Saputo. This is on Saturday. Tickets start at about only $20. Go and check them out. It's awesome. In baseball, Aaron, your Yankees and my Toronto Blue Jays both lost last night. Both teams are back in action tonight. Best rivalry in sports resumes. Yankees host the Red Sox and the Blue Jays begin a weekend series with the Mariners. Both games at 7:15. Little League Baseball World Series Championship game. That's on Sunday at 3 o'clock. U.S. Open. Unfortunately,
0: Who's in the Little League Championship?
5: We don't know yet. But the final's on Sunday. U.S. Open. Unfortunately, Bianca Andreescu lost today in her qualifying final, so she won't be there. But the first round gets going on Sunday. And finally, it's the final weekend of the NFL preseason. NFL season officially kicks off on Wednesday, September 9th, with a rematch of last year's Super Bowl. New England Patriots take on the Seattle Seahawks.
0: Did I read, by the way, today, did I hear wrong? The NFL has canceled the Pro Bowl this year?
5: I did not see that.
0: I saw that this morning. Maybe you could double check. It's the worst all-star game in the world. Maybe that's why.
5: Yeah, but it's
0: maybe
5: fun.
0: Maybe you want to check.
5: Yeah, it's fun.
0: I'd be curious to know. BK, thank you.
5: No problem.
0: Appreciate it. So we're going to come back in just a second, get you caught up. And I said this to a caller yesterday. I think it was caller Paul who said, you know what, you keep talking about all the political parties running provincially. You never have anyone on from the Canadian Party of Quebec. They are running. They have candidates. Well, when we come back after news, you'll meet the leader, the Canadian Party of Quebec. That's next.
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9: Good afternoon, it's 3:01. I'm Jason Mayoff with a CTV News Update. Mainly sunny today, it's 21 downtown, weather details in minutes. Here's what's making news right now. The Conservatives are promising a big tax cut. Quebec Solidaire wants to set up non-profit grocery stores. And Dolly Parton streams skyrocket on the day she died. With the latest from the CJAD 800 Traffic Center, here's Lauren Glazer.
10: We're having a pretty tough time down northbound the Carry. Volume starting Sherbrooke up to the top. Also delays up on the Carry from the top to Van Horn. Westbound side of the 20, pretty busy too. Between Turcotte and Norman, you are losing some time as well. Between Ossie and Cabaton, Neil Perrault. Eastbound side of the 20, volume there, 55th to 1st Avenue. For the outbound side of the Mercier Bridge, it's tough from Ville-Saint-Pierre. Southbound 25, delays as well between Beaubien and the tunnel. We have a lot of off and on volume on the westbound side of the Met now, starting at Lac Cordaire out to the Decarie Interchange. 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
9: In the news, this is day two of the Quebec election campaign. The party leaders out making promises. Conservative leader Éric Duhaime is promising a major tax cut for Quebec families.
11: The total savings over the next 5 years would be over $11,000 on average for a Quebec worker. We do believe that that's going to be the most progressive measure of all parties during the current election campaign, because nobody's going to help the people who are in need right now more than the Conservatives.
9: The PQ is promising to change the economic approach advocated by the CAQ. Leader Paul St-Pierre Plamondon says he would close the open bar for subsidies to foreign multinationals to focus on small and medium-sized Quebec companies by offering them significant tax cuts of nearly 20%.
12: That change in rate brings us in the 10th position out of 60 states and provinces in North America in terms of competitiveness for fiscal policies.
9: The Quebec Liberals want Quebec to rely less on the U.S. by diversifying our trading partners. Leader Charles Mignal says if elected, he'd help small and medium-sized businesses move 15% of their U.S. sales to the rest of Canada, the EU, and the Francophonie. He says part of that would involve reverse trade missions.
13: The world comes to Quebec, propose, you know, utilities and parts to our Quebec entrepreneurs so that we can make more and manufacture more in Quebec.
9: Quebec's Audie Dayo is promising to help bring down grocery prices in three ways. Leader Ruba Ghazal says that includes setting up several government-run grocery stores.
14: 15 all over Quebec, and this public grocery will decrease the cost of the grocery for families of $2,500 per year.
9: She also says the Quebec City Dell government would cap the profits of the big grocery chains and stop what she calls the Uberization of groceries. Foreign Affairs Minister Anita Anand says she spoke with Nepal's ambassador to Canada about the flash flooding that tore along the Nepal-China border this week, killing at least 570 people. Anand gave an update today on Canadians in the region.
15: As of today, we are aware of 32 Canadians, some of whom are permanent residents, whose whereabouts have not yet been confirmed. We have a 24-hour emergency watch response center based in Ottawa that is responding to calls.
9: Prime Minister Mark Carney says Canadians in the region should sign up for registration of Canadians abroad, a free service that lets the federal government contact and assist citizens during an emergency in other countries. And audio and video streams of Dolly Parton's work jumped more than 2,000% on the day of her death compared to the day before.
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9: 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It's 21 downtown. For all the news during the day, stream us on your smart speaker. 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
0: So we are into day two, of course, of the 39-day provincial election campaign. We've heard from many of the major leaders, some of them, not just, 2 weeks ago. We talked to Paul St. Pierre Plamondon. We've spoken, of course, to Charles Millard. We've talked to Eric Duhem. So we thought, and, you know, I took a call yesterday during one of our segments when someone saying, and it was a gentleman who actually is going to be running or is running for the Canadian Party of Quebec. And I said, well, to be fair, we should probably talk a little bit about the other party that maybe you don't know about. But yes, there is a Canadian Party of Quebec. And I know we've spoken before, but it is an election campaign. So I thought we would check in with Joseph Cianfone. He is leader of the Canadian Party of Quebec, and he's on the line. Joseph, thanks for coming on today. First of all, are you finding that when you're out there, people are aware of the fact that you even exist?
22: Hey, Aaron. Good afternoon. Thanks for having me on. You know, it's a very much a niche affair, right? We know that. So we're not popularly covered often. We are, I think, on CJAD a fair amount. I know you and Elias, you know, we've talked many times. But, you know, we understand we're not a mainstay party. So, I mean, I think there's no kind of ill will on our side like that. But we have had a few years to kind of get our name out there and sort of really attach ourselves to different parts of the community that align with the kind of political conversation we're trying to generate in Quebec.
0: But let me ask you the question, Joseph, that I'm asking is, when you're out there and when, you know, you have candidates, you know, trying to go out to various ridings to meet people, is there a sense that they know that there was or is a Canadian Party of Quebec? Were they familiar with it?
22: Really depends where. So in my area, I'd say that's probably like 20-30%. You know, in other areas, it's maybe 1 in 10, 1 in 20. So, you know, we're not in those kind of tables and those logos and in sort of the polling, right? So that's not going to encourage a lot of, really brand awareness. You know, for us, it's more word of mouth, networks, communities.
0: Let me ask you the question personally. So you're leader of the Canadian Party of Quebec. Why did you decide this is something you needed or wanted to do?
22: Well, when I moved back to Quebec after a decade out, I kind of entered a period when we were reinvigorating the nationalism and really pushing away from, I think, fundamentals in Quebec that are very strong, but simply don't get a chance to shine. So I kind of went on a mission for a few years to figure out, you know, how we could do better. And over time, we've had a few different legislative proposals that have really shone the light on, I think, a political conversation that has certain elements of it certainly very broken. So I think Quebec is very strong. I think our people are very strong, but our political dialogue is broken. And so we want to put up the example of how this is supposed to work, how a democracy not concerned with one particular type or demographic above another citizen should be functioning and what that looks like.
0: So you left Quebec for how long?
22: I did my schooling on scholarships effectively. So I had about 7 years of scholarships between Ontario, the United States, and the United Kingdom. And then I worked my first 5 years in industry outside of the country before I moved back around 29 years old.
0: And what brought you back?
22: Well, my family's been here for hundreds of years. You know, my parents are here, my cousins. It definitely wasn't, you know, the job prospects, but it's just too deep in terms of our roots and our identity. I'm a Quebecer, you know, and I know that we're not popularized as true de souche, quote unquote, Quebecers. But like I said, my family, and I'm often told that I'm an immigrant who's come after the 1950s in an allophone, but my family's roots are here since the 1820s. And so, you know, we've got a big one. I'm a very family-oriented person, and it just made sense.
0: So it's one thing to come back. It's another to say, I'm going to start a political party. Well, how did that come about?
22: Well, like I said, I think that was more of a response to kind of what I came back to. You know, I'm 42 years old, so I have a good degree of mental scarring from the 90s and the referendum and, you know, and quite frankly, the economic decline from the late 80s. You know, it's not just the referendum date that matters. And so I just could see a lot of the same themes, a lot of the same, let's call it seductive paths towards power, being, you know, basically rekindled. And I think in today's world, with the informational landscape we have now, I mean, this is, you and I have of a conversation in context, but most people get their information effectively doom scrolling on their phone. Mm-hmm. I think there's a serious structural challenge that we have to address.
0: Okay.
22: And I just don't see anyone doing it.
0: So let's talk about the nuts and bolts of the Canadian Party and what it is you're going to be pitching to people who go to vote on October the 5th. Let me start with the big one I think people will get, which is minority rights. What do you want to see happen?
22: Yeah, I mean, if you head over to our website on our platform page, there's a detailed platform, a little widget you can click on. We've got sort of 15 platform points out right now that I would lock in three major ways, and you hit the first one, rights and prosperity. So I'll come back to that. The other two big pillars will be sort of public institutional recovery and cost of living, modern living. So, you know, rights and prosperity, that's a cornerstone for us. We're often accused of being just a protest party about legal issues, and that certainly is true. We have very strong views in terms of what democracy means and what's incompatible with any healthy democracy. And so we saw this year, Bill 1, effectively entire legislative session, all of our professionalized parties debate the elimination of individual rights and freedoms. To us, that's a non-starter conversation, right? That was an optical show that wasted a lot of legislative time. So right at the top, absolutely defining us is the fact that we would never propose bills like that. And we have significant issues, need to repeal bills 96 and 21 and rework any elements of those that were valid. But I think over time, we've seen all of the warnings about those bills and in fact, their effects, even on international trade, were more than right on.
0: Okay, let me ask the other obvious question here. It's all well and good to say this is what you would do, and I'm sure that's music to some listeners' ears. How many candidates are you running, and where are they?
22: Yeah, right now we're running, I think we're just rounding the corner on 30 candidates. We'll basically be in a fairly contiguous belt from the eastern townships through the Outaouais-Gatineau region. We're still, of course, open to new candidates joining, but you know, our sort of rule is the candidate really has to represent the principles and the philosophy of democracy that we espouse. So, like I said, we might add a few more, but you know, we keep the bar where it is, and we go with people who are willing to stand up for those principles.
0: So, I mean, odds are you're not going to elect a whole lot of people. I mean, even if you were to elect, I think back to when Robert Libman, of course, started the Equality Party back in the day. You'd be happy to have a member, a couple of members, just elected in the National Assembly. Would that make you happy?
22: Absolutely. I mean, with one member, we can accomplish perhaps the most important thing missing in Quebec democracy, which is debate. We have watched all of these parties suppress debate, use closure, and simply not in any good faith broker with the public on the type of legislative projects that they're pushing forward. So a seat would accomplish that, and that would be amazing. But the truth is, you know, we have a first-past-the-post system. The way parties are funded is by votes. So we've got a lot of people up in arms looking at the funding tables right now. Oh, the CAC, $14 million, the provincial Liberals, $8 million. That's simply votes times, you know, a number that the DGQ picks between $2 and $3. Every vote a party gets, and this is why we'll run candidates, anyone who represents our principles, wherever they're willing to run. Every vote a party gets funds its activities. So the difference between our platform and showing a way that attacks the fundamentals of issues instead of attacking people is about funding that type of politics and that type of dialogue. People who understand that will support us. They don't support us because they think that we are going to go into the premiership in one election, right? They support us because they know information and especially the average conversation is controlled by its boundaries. And they want a conversation starter out there that starts on a real footing that's about the prosperity of all Quebecers and not pitting one group against another.
0: So for people hearing you now, and I got to wrap up, who like what they hear from you, and you said you have 30 candidates now, you'd consider more. What would someone who, you know, kind of shares that same mindset do to run for your party? What should they do?
22: You can head over to our website, and you can definitely click on the Become a Member link, join our mailing, and then send me an email, leader@capq.pacq.com. I'll set you up with our outreach team. And you can learn more. But like I said, I mean, definitely head over to the site, check out the policy platform, and we'd love to get into that with you, Aaron, in a little more detail. I think you'd like our tax cuts.
0: Yeah.
22: I think you'd like the focus on education and healthcare. Some real substance to talk about that will not happen in this 39-day cycle otherwise.
0: We will try to touch base at another time. Joseph, I wish you well. I thank you. Appreciate the time.
22: You too, Aaron.
0: Take care. Joseph Cianfone, leader of the Canadian Party of Quebec. And if you like what you heard, as he said, just go to the website. Who knows? Maybe you can run for them. As he said, just one seat. Be happy with that. Let's go to traffic. CJD 800 Traffic Center. Lauren Glazer with a check on your drive this beautiful Friday afternoon. Lauren?
10: Aaron, we do have off it on slowdowns westbound Met now, starting La Cordera to the DeCary Interchange. Delays also eastbound T-Can Cavendish back to Papineau, again between VO and the Anjou Interchange. For northbound Laurentian, delays there between Notre Dame and St. Martin. You are losing more time starting at St. LCR up to the 640. Northbound 13, delays do cover two to Henri Bourassa, again between the 344 and 640. Southbound 13, delays there between Hickmore and the 20 on the westbound side of the 20. It's pretty busy before on Grignoa to Norman. Also a pretty busy drive for the upbound side of the Mercier Bridge. Starts at the Ville-St. Pierre Interchange. 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
0: All right, thank you very much. And just want to remind you, when we come back here in a second, we're going to be chatting with Richard Krause, talk about some of the new movies coming to town this weekend. If you want to check them out, that's next.
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37: It's not your fault.
38: There's probably someone to blame.
39: The name of the case is Coyote versus Acme.
40: Wile E. Coyote. He is reckless.
0: All right. I've often thought Wile E. Coyote needed his own feature film. I'm glad we got one. So it's called Coyote versus Acme. Richard Krause, film critic, host of Last Call with Richard Krause, is on the line. Richard, I don't know about you. I'm a big Wile E. Coyote fan.
1: You know why? Because he never gives up.
0: That's right.
1: He's persistent.
0: That's
1: he is single-minded in his goal to get the Roadrunner. And even though he gets kicked in the face over and over and over again, he keeps coming back.
0: Yeah.
1: And that's what makes the character lovable. And that's what you see in Coyote versus Acme. What the story is, essentially, is that the Coyote realizes after, you know, decades of trying to get the Roadrunner with all sorts of, like, anvils and whatever other thing he might use, all supplied by the same company, by Acme, that it's the tools, it's not him. So he decides to sue Acme and get some of the money that he spent back over the years. So he hires a lawyer, played by Will Forte, and they go up against this giant corporation, and the lawyer for the giant corporation is John Cena. This is an animation live-action hybrid, kind of like Who Framed Roger Rabbit. It looks terrific. It's like the Looney Tunes have come into our world, or maybe we've gone into theirs. I don't know which. But it looks fantastic, and it's really funny, because what it gets right is that it captures that wild spirit of anarchy that the Looney Tunes and the Merry Melodies cartoons had. They were wild. They were unpredictable, and they had amazing characters. And this movie picks up on all of that and gets it right. You'll feel better on the way out of the theater than you did on the way in. It's good stuff.
0: Gotta love that. Perfect. All right, that's Coyote versus Acme. Next up, The Dog Stars. What's this about?
1: This is a new movie from Ridley Scott. And it is the story of two guys, Jacob Elordi and Josh Brolin. They live in a compound together. The outside world has been decimated by some sort of pandemic. There's been a blood disease, apparently. There's not a lot of people around. So they protect what they have very stringently. They do not like looters and newcomers to their land. But Jacob Elordi thinks, well, there's got to be something more out there than just this. And so he hops into his plane, a little Cessna, and he starts flying around searching for a voice that he heard on the radio. And he has adventures along the way. I won't tell you anything more than that. But what's interesting about this movie is it is not like most post-apocalyptic dystopian movies. There are a few big action scenes, and Ridley Scott really knows how to shoot the heck out of those things. They look terrific and they're exciting, but this is more about finding the humanity within yourself to move forward when something terrible has happened. And so it is a human story. It's a story about love. It's a story about hope, and that sets it apart from things like The Walking Dead and some other, you know, poster The Road and movies that we've seen before that have this post-apocalyptic grimness to it. This is a little grim, but not quite as much as it might have been were it filtered through the imagination of another director.
0: Okay. Next up is one called Finding Emily.
1: Yeah, Finding Emily is a rom-com, but kind of a rom-com with a twist. It is English. It is set in Manchester, so it's got like a little Northern English grit to it, and it's about a kid named Owen who meets a young woman named Emily at a noisy nightclub, and when he gets her number, he leaves one number off by mistake, and he can't text her or call her the next day, so he decides to track her down. But all he knows is that her name is Emily and where she goes to school. And it turns out there's like 350 Emilys in this school.
0: Of course.
1: So he's got to try and sort through it all, including one Emily who's doing a psychology paper. And her thesis is love causes madness. And she decides to use him as a case study. It's charming. It's funny. It's a little different than most rom-coms. You'll be able to figure it out. Rom-coms aren't hard to figure out, but it is it does have a great deal of charm. And thanks to the guy that plays Owen, his name is Spike Thern. It's a great name, and he's really charming. He kind of looks like if there was a younger third Gallagher brother from Oasis. He kind of has that vibe about him, and he's a lot of fun.
0: All right, and finally, I need to know about a movie simply called Idiots.
1: Idiots is a lot smarter than you might think because of the title. So it's about two unemployed guys, Dave Franco and O'Shea Jackson Jr. The only job they can get is driving this rich, spoiled kid to rehab. They take it. And then it turns into a road movie with this spoiled kid causing chaos everywhere that he goes. And despite the title, it's actually pretty bright. It's got a subtext of the haves and have-nots, the us versus them, the 1% versus everybody else, woven all the way through it. It is a pretty vulgar comedy by times. There's some stuff that even kind of shocked me a little bit, and I see everything. It is funny. It is funny. Not consistently like a laugh a minute, but a laugh every few minutes. And Dave Franco and O'Shea Jackson Jr. are pretty great as the lead idiots in this.
0: Okay. And this is not a Dumb and Dumber kind of a thing.
1: No, it's okay. Not. It's they're not that idiotic.
0: Oh, good. Good to know. Yeah. How about The Last Guys in Buddy? Is this, in fact, what it sounds like, a buddy movie?
1: Nope, not at all. This Perfect. Is set on a television show, kind of like Barney and Friends or Pee Wee's Playhouse, and you've got a big orange unicorn who sings songs with the kids and teaches them lessons cleaning up after themselves and stuff, until the kids start to disobey him, and then he turns into a homicidal maniac and tries to kill everybody. And this is like a pure Midnight Madness kind of movie. It's got a great cast, and it's very funny, but this is the kind of thing that exists kind of on the fringes of mainstream filmmaking. Okay. It's really fun, but in a theater filled with people laughing at the same time, this would be a hoot.
0: Wow, some good suggestions this week. Listen, I just ask, we lost Tim Curry this week, a great actor, and I just, you think to yourself, I've seen Rocky Horror more than once. I saw it on Broadway just actually about a month ago.
1: I did too.
0: Did you? Oh, and yeah. I thought it was amazing. It's one of those, you can't help but feel good in the theater and have fun watching it. So,
1: when those giant eyeballs walk down the aisle at the very beginning of the thing, so much
0: fun. It's so much fun indeed. But you kind of wonder, here's a guy, a great actor, but kind of wearing that Dr. Frankenfurter title for basically most of his career.
1: Yeah, so absolutely, because that absolutely dominates whatever conversation you're going to have about Tim Curry. But imagine having a character that you've created that's lasted 53 years.
0: Yeah.
1: And when I saw Rocky Horror, it was Luke Evans. I think has since left the show. But he was doing very much a Tim Curry kind of thing. So I think that's pretty cool. And he gave other great performances. Pennywise the Clown in the miniseries adaptation of Stephen King's It is a landmark in horror performance. Still terrifying.
0: It is.
1: All these years later, he was the Lord of Darkness in Legend opposite Tom Cruise. He was the butler in Clue. He was in Annie in Home Alone 2. He was Cardinal Richelieu in The Three Musketeers. He had, and on stage, nominated for Olivier and Tony Awards, year after year. So he had, I think, a really fulfilling career. The thing on top, though, is Frankenfurter that everyone knows.
0: Richard, I'm going to leave it at that, except to ask you, pardon me, as I always do, what you're watching on streaming. I will just tell you, we started watching Furious, which we really, really like.
1: Yeah, Furious is one of the better shows that's out there right now. Emmy Rossum is terrific. And if you go to my YouTube channel, In Isolation with Richard Krause, shameless plug, I've got an interview with her talking about it. And she's got some pretty cool stuff to say about working on that show and why she chose to become involved in it.
0: Where do I go to see that?
1: On YouTube, I've got a YouTube channel called In Isolation with Richard Krause. Guess when I named it during the pandemic when I was sitting here looking for things to do.
0: Definitely going to check it out. Richard, thank you so much. Have a great weekend.
1: You too, Aaron.
0: All right, thanks. Let's go to news. We got that coming up. Pardon me. And I'm going to have Amanda Lang talk about the business, because today new numbers coming out for Canada, and they look on the surface pretty good. That's next.
2: Good afternoon. It's 3:31. I'm Jason Mayoff with a CTV News update. The cost of living was front and center on the campaign trail today. The CAQ is promising more parental leave and greater flexibility for families through the parental insurance plan. Quebec Solidaire wants to set up non-profit public grocery stores, arguing they would put pressure on major chains to lower their prices. Focus also turned to the economy. The Liberals want to reduce our reliance on the U.S. by expanding exports to other markets. The PQ pledging lower business taxes and to give fewer subsidies to foreign multinationals. Conservatives say their tax plan would save the average household more than $11,000 over 5 years. And police seized six vehicles in Dorval today, destined to be exported outside of the country. They also found a forklift, license plates, and documents, all linked to a car theft ring operating in the province. No arrests have been made. For more news, including a major Kraft dinner spill on the South Shore this morning, go to ctvnewsmontreal.ca. With the latest from the CJAD 800 Traffic Center, here's Lauren Glazer.
3: We have delays westbound side of the 20 between Turcotte and Norman. You are losing some more time now before Anseanne come out tower to get to El Perot. On the eastbound side of the 20, delays too, starting now before 55th at the 1st Avenue for the outbound side of the Mercier Bridge. Pretty slow from Ville-Saint-Pierre. Northbound the Carry, difficult its length, also delays outbound the Carry from the top to Van Horn. Southbound 15 is busy between De La Vérendrye and Ottawa 30. We still have no access to the 132 from the eastbound side of Ottawa 10. That is due to that earlier accident this morning. For the westbound side of the Met, volume as well between La Cordière and the DeCarry Interchange. There's no shortcut for saving time, but saving money is simple. 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
2: Your Dormez-vous Weather Center forecast, mainly sunny today, the high 23, clear tonight, the low 13, and sunny tomorrow, some clouds moving in the afternoon, and the high 24. It's 21 downtown. Your next CTV News update is at 4 o'clock.
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0: It is time to check in with Amanda Lang, our CTV News Chief Financial Correspondent. And Amanda, timely today because we just have new numbers out. And I don't want to sound, you know, like I'm going to dump on them, but the numbers look really, really good. GDP up 3.3% annualized. So is this too good news, or is there spin in here? What's going on exactly?
16: No spin, but maybe an asterisk or two. It's definitely good news, and it did show a resilient economy in the first two quarters of this year. So we will be very happy about that. That's great. It's not so far seeming to change people's predictions for what will happen full year. So, and full year, it's still more like, you know, 1.3%. So in this quarter, we saw a huge bounce back in auto exports, and that was really because there were some interruptions in the winter production of autos, like trucks. So this is a real anomaly that won't be repeated. So that's sort of that's what really drove it. But I would say we can say this is our economy is doing pretty well, and it's especially when you factor in jobs that have been created up until now. And I say that because, of course, now we're staring down the barrel of new tariffs. We have really proved ourselves quite resilient. So that's the good news.
0: So anomalies aside, I mean, the Bank of Canada looked for 2.5. Here we are at 3.3. And it also went on to say this is the fastest quarterly pace of growth since early 2023. So I'm trying to find the bad news in here.
16: Yeah, no, it's not bad news. It's just we shouldn't extrapolate it to say we're going to have a 3% growth year. Which would be extraordinary for our country.
0: Okay.
16: We'll probably be sub 2% by the end of the year.
0: Okay, so let's, with respect to some of the things in here, you mentioned the exports and the anomaly in there with respect to autos. I also read that residential growth is there. They're pointing out to Quebec and Ontario and BC specifically, kind of implying a red hot market.
16: Yeah, we did see residential investment. So that is like the good news is, in fact, a lot of that was ownership transfer costs, so resale activity, but also new construction up 0.8%. So all on that front, all good news if what you want to be seeing is activity and more building. So I would say that's good. The other good piece of news was business capital investment was up in the quarter, 2.3%. So that's something we really want to see because business investment signals confidence, and we want that.
0: You know, as you say this, I think back to Mark Carney and that speech he gave, I guess it was last week when he talked about the U.S. trade deal falling through, and added the part about, and I think this is the part where most Canadians are a little unclear. You know, it's going to be tough, obviously, dealing with the tariffs. If and when the new tariffs come in, it will make things, you know, even more difficult. But Mark Carney seemed to apply, you know what, all these deals that he's been talking about making with other nations, they're starting to come to fruition. He's talking about, you know, GDP going up, which we're starting to see today. Is this fallout from what he's saying, or is this all just too optimistic?
16: I mean, it's probably too early to say we're seeing the real fruition of some of the seeds that are being planted. But I do think business confidence might be growing, that there's a sense that there is kind of an industrial strategy, that there are policies that are going to be supportive to business. The real test will be, do we see, you know, we're having a huge investment summit in September. Will foreign capital come in big numbers while these tariffs are going on? Because remember, you know, you, as much as you might like us for a lot of things, our proximity to the U.S. market has been a big reason to do kind of industrial manufacturing here. And so the question is, does that change the story if we haven't resolved our trade relationship at that point? That'll be a big question mark.
0: I guess the other thing coming from today's report is beyond just today's number, they often talk of a backward revision. So they revised the first quarter number up as well today, right?
16: They did, yep, ever so slightly. So just adds to the overall kind of better picture that we're seeing here. One other thing we should note is that inventories were drawn down in this quarter, which actually drags on GDP, which means, you know, so picture, you know, businesses selling out their warehouses. Now the warehouses are empty. They have to fill them back up. So that should actually, no matter what happens on the tariff front, that actually could be a boost to our GDP in the next quarter.
0: I would ask a question, too, and I was thinking this, maybe this is a dumb question, but given the fact that this tariff thing has been hanging over our heads now, is that, do you think, to some degree, incentive for businesses to do as much business as they can before these things kick in?
16: I think there's probably some of that. We definitely saw that with the previous rounds of tariffs that came back in 2025. You do see business pulled forward as people kind of try to rush to fill things up. It's a good question of how much activity we saw ahead of the 50% tariffs. They're so targeted and specific. We might have seen a little bit of that ahead of it. It's hard to know. We won't know quite yet. We won't know until we get the numbers really for the quarter that we're in now.
0: So, of course, my big question is, based on this, of course, the recession is over, right? That threatened recession not happening, right? The scare.
16: It's certainly not happening now. Yes, no, there's no sign of it.
0: So where do we go from here with these tariffs? And I know the Canada yesterday, didn't we pull back? We were going to do fish and seafood. They took that off the table, realizing how much money that would cost the Americans. Where are we on this?
16: So I think the sense is that, yes, it was good to see that we will kind of regroup and kind of fine-tune our retaliatory tariffs based on what industry is telling the government. That's important because, you know, as the message that you send with retaliatory tariffs is we won't take this line down, but we hurt ourselves, right? Tariffs hurt us first. So it's important to make sure you're doing it in a way that can be borne by business, and I'm glad to see that they're willing to adjust. I think there's still I certainly am optimistic that we will find a way to get back to the bargaining table and find some way to a negotiation before September 8th when our tariffs kick in, because it's too important, right, to leave it hanging. There seems to me, it feels like there's a bit of face saving going on right now with Jamieson Greer, U.S. Trade Representative, out there saying, you know, well, the French thing it's not a red line for us, you know, as though that was the big issue. That wasn't the big issue. The big issue was, you know, I think their lack of reliability on sort of future tariffs and unwillingness to promise that all of this will stop. But if we can get back to the table, at least we can sort of start to work on some of those things.
0: Can I just go back to that part about it? I guess we may never know exactly why we got up and left, depending on who you listen to. It seems to change on a fairly regular basis. But this idea of, if I understand this, one of the conditions that was put forth, I guess, towards the end would have been this idea that the U.S. would have basically been able to tell Canada who and how much and what products it could do business with someone other than the U.S. Is that how you understand it?
16: I don't know what the specifics are, but what I understand is that we were, yes, that it had to do with our ability to negotiate different trade agreements. Now, remember, when we re-signed CUSMA back in 2018, we did give the U.S. some control. I've written about this. Article 3210 gives them a veto over trade deals we make with non-market economies. So that's China. It's also Vietnam right now. So we did give them power over our trade negotiations. They may have wanted to broaden that language and keep us from making new trade deals with people that they don't approve. And it makes perfect sense. Not only should we be walking back 3210, but we sure as heck shouldn't give them any more power over trade deals, you know, because they're proving themselves unreliable. We do need to go find new partners.
0: I just want to ask last question related to that. This idea, and I heard one of them, I don't know who it was, it might have been Jamieson Greer or Peter Navarro, the idea that we take advantage of that. So we do business with China, and then they accuse Canada of dumping those Chinese goods that we brought into Canada into the U.S., so kind of acting as an intermediary. Is that accurate? Do we know about this? Is that happening or has it happened?
16: So it certainly has happened. It is the case historically that China has been willing to ship products below market, so lose money on things, to flood other markets. Canada has definitely been, and steel is the one that gets named, where we take inputs, and it's not always, you know, just a bunch of raw steel. It can sometimes be components, so it's hard to track. You know, if you're a manufacturer, you buy some steel, you don't know where the components of that thing came from. Right. If China is selling into our markets that way and sort of doing a backdoor entry to the U.S., they are right to call us on it. We've gone to great lengths to try to track, monitor, and ensure that that's not happening because it is anti-trade, and we're good players when it comes to trade. So we're not doing it intentionally, and we're working hard, but it's one of those kind of grains of truth they've seized on that allows them to then do a bunch of sort of heavy-handed stuff and go way beyond the matter at hand.
0: We'll leave it at that. Amanda, always appreciate your time. Thank you so much.
16: Great to talk.
0: So, yeah, numbers look good on the surface, which is a step, but again, with a little asterisk, not too crazy here and get too far ahead of ourselves. So far, a little bit of so good. And that part about residential markets, right? Real estate markets heating up a little bit as well. That comes as a bit of a surprise, too. And not just in Quebec, but Ontario and BC as well. So it seems those market, that housing market anyway, is starting to come back. Let's go to traffic. See the 800 Traffic Center. Check on your drive right now. Lauren Glazer. Lauren.
3: Aaron, we're having a tough time northbound the Carry its length. Also delaying southbound the Carry now from the top to Van Horn. Southbound 15 is a busy drive between De La Vérendrye and the 132. Some very good news, though. The ramps have reopened following that accident earlier on this morning. Westbound side of the 20 delays between Turcotte and Norman, again between 32nd and 55th Avenue, and again after Morgan running into Hill Perot. For the outbound side of the Mercier Bridge, it's tough from Ville St. Pierre. We do have delays also southbound 25, volume now between Beaubien and the tunnel. Westbound side of the Met, a lot of off and on volume there between Lac Ordaire and the DeCary Interchange. 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
0: All right, thank you. Lauren, traffic brought to you by The Met. That is Montreal's new metropolitan airport, a great new way to travel in the greater Montreal area. The Met, discover it now. Montreal Metropolitan Airport, it's now open. We're going to get to see what's going on today. I've not heard anything, reaction.

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18: The lake change, the lake of America, was something I've been thinking about for a long time, actually. As you know, we took something called the Gulf of Mexico. Oh, we changed it, and now it's very routinely the Gulf of America.
19: Okay.
18: So if you think about it, we have a gulf, and we have a lake. Now all we need is an ocean.
19: No.
18: So maybe we'll have to change the name of the Atlantic and or the Pacific. Maybe we'll change them both.
19: Maybe work with a stream instead of an ocean. Go slow. Go in steps. That's, of course, yesterday. That's Donald Trump musing about the fact. Beyond the musing, he signed an executive order, which I guess doesn't mean much unless you're outside the U.S. or inside the U.S. Jeremy Sherrill was on this story today. I've heard that clip too many times, Jeremy. I'm sure you have as well. I will note, someone posted something today. There's already a guy trying to sell merch for Lake America. Did you see that?
20: I did not, but I'm not surprised. Yeah. And I must say, I've also heard that clip many times, but it was significantly better.

0: alongside your commentary.
1: Oh, thank you.
0: Little quips. That was great.
1: Very kind of you to say. Yeah, you can buy a Lake America t-shirt while they last. In the meantime, unless he changes the name again. Listen, I said leading into this that I had not heard anything new today, which kind of makes me wonder if that's good news.
0: Yeah, I mean, we haven't had a bombshell from the U.S. president in the Oval today, so that's probably a good thing. There's continued reaction, interestingly, reaction from across the border today, south of the border. I think we talked about this yesterday, reaction from the prime minister, reaction from Premier Doug Ford, both saying pretty much the same thing. The prime minister saying that Canadians also know that naming reality means calling it Lake Ontario then, now, and always. Premier Ford, Lake Ontario to Canadians. It is Lake Ontario to Canadians and the rest of the world now and forever. That's the sentiment we're hearing from a lot of officials today and others. We were speaking with people along Lake Ontario today on the shores who were just like baffled at this decision and who could not believe the president would do such a thing. They'll continue to call it Lake Ontario. But almost more interestingly to me today is some of the reaction south of the border. Not as much of a surprise, maybe, is some of Trump's, political opponents. Former U.S. Secretary of State Hillary Clinton, she ran against the president, of course. She was quick yesterday to take to social media posting, "It's Lake Ontario." New York's Chuck Schumer, who is the U.S. Senate Minority Leader, he called it sad and pathetic and said that voters will respond accordingly in November. Of course, a nod to the November midterms. We also saw today in Rochester, like Rochester City Council put out a statement saying they will not adhere to U.S. President Donald Trump's executive order. They'll continue to call it Lake Ontario. And we also heard from MapQuest, a U.S.-owned, this is kind of a throwback. People may remember MapQuest, but like an online map data company, if you will. They have also come out publicly saying they are not going to do this, that all of their technology will remain with Lake Ontario, and they're a U.S.-based company. So I think just like more and more people coming out and I think having no problem publicly saying how ridiculous this is, and for lack of better explanation, Aaron, people are just kind of ignoring this almost, right?
1: I think people are, at this point, people are kind of getting tired with this kind of stuff, beginning to see that, how ridiculous this is. And by the way, I went back and checked as I was worried. Just because the president signed an executive order, the next administration can, from what I read, can in fact decide to rescind, suspend, modify.
0: Yeah.
1: So I'm guessing a lot of the stuff that has been signed, depending on, what happens in the next administration, that's about as long as this could possibly last.
0: I can absolutely see a scenario where the next administration, be it one that will likely be friendlier to Canada than this one, pretty quickly reverses some of these measures. Lake of America, Gulf of America. I could see a world in which those names don't last much longer than the Trump administration does.
1: Donald Trump Airport. I mean, I see a couple of perhaps changing. So from the U.S. side, as you said, no bombshells today. You mentioned the prime minister's reaction to this Lake America thing yesterday. Anything else coming out today with response, with at least, I guess, some idea of whether we go back to trade talks on this or not? Anything?
0: Yeah, no new developments today. I think that my biggest takeaway and the way I'm looking at this today, Aaron, is that, so much has changed in the last 24 hours between yesterday morning and yesterday when you and I spoke. Had a drastically different perspective and understanding of where the relationship was heading. In the morning, it appeared yesterday that maybe we were, going to start stepping towards an eventual return to the negotiating table. You had Jameson Greer talking about the fact that French language was not a make or break for the American administration. You had Minister Dominic LeBlanc responding to that clarification, welcoming it, talking about potentially a future agreement that could be beneficial to both sides. And then U.S. President Donald Trump, drops the bombshell, signs the executive order. Howard Lutnick gets in front of a camera and blasts the prime minister and says that he manufactured all the French language stuff and that he walked away from the deal for political reasons. And now here we are today, and I feel like the two sides are probably further apart than we have, seen yet. As far as we're aware, lines of communication remain closed. There have been no, you know, reopening of those channels. The two sides are still not at the table, and we're looking at now September 8th and the rollout of retaliatory tariffs. I think we're probably in this for the long run at this point. There were some that believed that was maybe a window, that September 8th deadline was an opportunity for maybe the two sides to find a way back to the negotiating table. At this point, that seems unlikely.
1: All right. So that seems to be the only thing politically that we were talking about these days. Nothing else seems to be, you know, being talked about or even seems to matter very much of anything. I did see a story yesterday, Jeremy. I know this is not your sort of reporting on today. Some conservatives out in BC leaving the party. Did you see that story?
0: Yes, absolutely.
1: Is that a big deal?
0: I think it's absolutely a big deal. I haven't been watching it super closely, but you've had, I think the count is at seven now. I'm going off memory, so we check those numbers. But I think seven people have left the BC Conservative Caucus in response to differences of opinion and vision and belief of the leader, Carolyn Finley, who won the leadership in the last leadership contest. And so there is something going on in BC politics right now, conservative BC politics. The party is at odds, clearly. Certainly something to watch closely. And I think, you know, at large, the conservative movement right now, if you look online, is experiencing a bit of this as well, a bit of an identity crisis, yeah, trying to figure out where to go and how the conservative party, moves forward. A federal party that is struggling to keep up in opinion polls with Prime Minister Carney, and in BC, a party that just is struggling to determine what its best path forward is, and is fracturing over, you know, how to do so. So I think it's just, it's an interesting example of a party that is, trying to do probably too many things or has too many differences of opinion. And this is the result. You're seeing people leave over it. We'll be watching closely to see kind of what unfolds there, yeah, in BC. It's shocking to see that many party members leave in such a short period of time since a new leader was elected,
1: yeah,
0: right?
1: I will say again, just to point out, it's the provincial Conservative Party, not the federal,
0: yeah,
1: party. So,
0: yeah,
1: just for clarification. Hey, Jeremy, appreciate it. Have a great weekend. Thanks so much.
0: Anytime, Aaron, you
1: take
0: as well.
1: Take care. All right, 4 o'clock news coming up. And then on the other side of that, James Manny talk a little bit about what happened on day two of the election campaign. That is next.
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5: Good afternoon. It's 4:01. I'm Jason Mayoff of the CTV News Update. Clearing this evening. It's 21 downtown. Weather details in minutes. Here's what's making news right now. Talk of tax cuts on the campaign trail today. Also, one party is promising government-run grocery stores. And Ottawa is sending millions in aid after the deadly Nepal flash floods. For the latest from the CJAD 800 Traffic Center, here's Lorne Glazer.
6: We do have a lot of off and on volume now on the eastbound side of the TCAN. Starting at Cavendish, that's a problem. That's at St. Michel on the eastbound Met. More volume eastbound Met, La Cordière through to Anjou for southbound 25. That is a busy drive between Yprevost and the tunnel. Outbound side of the Jean Cartier Bridge, you are losing time from Rosemont via Papineau South on the westbound Met. Delays start at L'Angelier back to DeCary, northbound Laurentian, volume 2, St. Martin to the 640. Again, between Auto Route 50 and St. Jerome. Northbound the Carry, difficult its length. Also delays on the westbound side of the 20, starting at Turconda to Norman. Some volume between 32nd and 55th, and as well between Ancien Cabaton and Il Perreault. Think Mexico's just about beaches? Think again. 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Traffic and transit every 15 minutes on CJAD 800. 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
5: In the news, the Quebec political parties are out on the campaign trail on this day two of the election campaign. Quebec Conservative leader Éric Duhaime is promising what he calls a historic tax cut if his party forms government. He says it would mean a typical Quebec household would be able to keep an average of $11,000 more over 5 years.
7: We're the most heavily taxed citizens in America. That also plays a huge role. Eh? There's 60 states and provinces in Canada and the U.S., and we're the worst one.
5: The plan would be funded by cutting $47 billion in government spending and eliminating 20,000 public service jobs. The Quebec Liberals are talking about cutting 15% of the province's exports to the U.S. Leader Charles Millard says they'll instead redirect those sales elsewhere.
8: Especially we want to aim towards, you know, Francophonie, Europe, the rest of Canada. And this is a huge, you know, collective mission that we have to diversify our trade.
5: PQ leader Paul Saint-Pierre-Plamondon was talking today about helping the province's small and medium-sized businesses. He says a PQ government would cut their taxes by nearly 20%.
9: So that they get more breathing air, we get more entrepreneurship, and we'll have other measures. We'll be working as well on bureaucracy so that companies spend less money and time writing to the government about stuff that has nothing to do with their business.
5: Using the Northvolt site as a backdrop today, Saint-Pierre-Plamondon also said he would end the open bar of subsidies for foreign multinationals. Affordability also on the menu on the campaign trail today. Quebec Solidaire announced a plan to create 15 government-run grocery stores and to cap the profits of the big grocery chains as a way to help struggling Quebec families. It says the public groceries would push major chains to lower their prices. CAQ leader Christine Frechette says her party is also helping families.
10: I've reduced the price of certain products a few weeks ago because we are not imposing any taxes on new products that were taxed before. So this is one way to help families. And we're also helping families this morning with the modification we are announcing for the Régime Québécois, le RQAP.
5: That's the Quebec Parental Insurance Plan. Frechette says if reelected, she would, among other things, increase the number of weeks of paternity leave new fathers can take. Canada's economy was booming in the second quarter, but economists warn new U.S. tariffs will test that momentum. Stats Canada says the economy grew at its fastest rate in more than 3 years last quarter. BMO chief economist Doug Porter says the new tariffs will pose headwinds in the months ahead.
11: I don't want to overemphasize the negativity because, as I said, it is possible that both sides could de-escalate in the months ahead. But I think we do have to brace for a tough spell.
5: Stats Canada also revised its previous GDP report for the first quarter from negative to positive. The federal government is providing $5 million in urgent humanitarian aid to support Nepal after a flash flood tore through the border region with China this week. Foreign Affairs Minister Anita Anand says 579 bodies have been recovered so far, and another 1,900 people are missing.
12: These numbers that I've provided will likely change. Given that more rain is expected, water levels and volumes are expected to rise.
5: Global Affairs Canada says it is aware of 32 missing Canadians and permanent residents in the area. Anand says Canadians in the region should monitor the situation closely and follow the advice of local authorities. For interviews and other audio, go to cjad800.com or download the iHeartRadio app. Your Dormez-vous Weather Center forecast clearing this evening, the low 13. Mainly sunny tomorrow, the high 24, and Sunday showers and the high 21. It's 21 downtown. For all the news during the day, stream us on your smart speaker. Just say play CJAD 800. Your next CTV News update is at 4:30.
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1: That is James Menney. He is over at the Montreal Gazette. So, Jim, love the headline. Another day, another poll, and not good news. Call it a bombshell, but this is certainly not good news. This is a synopsis poll out today for the provincial Liberals.
23: Yeah, you know, before we get to provincial Liberals, because I don't want to keep flogging a dead horse, but the thing is, this is a real punch in the teeth for Paul Saint-Tropez. Yeah, they're neck and neck, and, you know, that's the overall thing, and how is that vote divided? We don't really know, and there's a 3%, you know, 3 percentage point spread. Just Christine Trochet, you know, the premier of Quebec and head of the Coalition of l'Avenir Quebec, she basically stomped PSPP when it came to the question of who is best equipped to deal with Donald Trump and the trade war. He polled 37%. She polled, yikes, 46. So that's pretty, you know, convincing. But, and you could say, well, you know, she's had a lot of help, you know, those photo ops with Mark Carney and this and that. But the problem is you get to the very, very straight up simple question of who's going to be the best premier for Quebec. Christine Trochet, 26%, an increase of 5 points from the last poll. Paul Saint-Pierre-Plamondon, 2 points behind at 23, which coincidentally, because I know we've had a lot of fun with this, ties the other big candidate, none of the above.
1: Yeah.
23: Okay? And Sean Mignard's in there with 12%, 14% francophone support for the Liberal Party. So I guess we'll talk about them when they're doing something. But right now, and you know, here's the thing, we're talking about a poll. I was listening to the show yesterday, and when you asked the question, right, who are you going to vote? These are callers, listeners to CJ. Well, you know, I'm not going to vote for the PQ, but you know, I might end up voting for the CAQ. It's like, and listen, I understand why. I'm the first guy to say, God, don't forget the last 8 years, because they were not a walk in the park. But this is the state we're in politically. It's where where you compare it to what the alternatives are. Yeah, I may as well go with that. And this is, it's that once, you know, sad, and I guess infuriating, but that is where we are. I'm the first guy who said, stop, you know, trying to, you know, nominate Madame Trochet for sainthood. She was up to her neck in everything the Coalition of Quebec did that we were complaining about. And all of a sudden, oh, it's a, you know, it's a new party. It's No, it's not. It's the same party. It's the same recycled separatists who are in charge. Okay? It's the same illegal, discriminatory laws that were adopted under closure by this government. I don't recall Christine Trochet piping up about that at all. Okay, but this is where we are because the other guys, how can I put it? Their political inventory is even less lustrous than that of a CAQ. She may well, unprecedentedly, create a third term for what I have repeatedly referred to, and I think quite rightly, as the most incompetent provincial government Quebec has ever known. And but listen, this is where we are. I'm sorry, but
1: no, but Jim, I agree with you. I think, you know, and I said this over and over, it's one thing to deflect every day and then, or ignore it perhaps, and talk about we're going to do this and, you know, sign deals and create job, whatever. But bottom line, and I said this, you know, before, when it comes to the three debates, this will be attack mode for all three of the other parties. We're going to say the same thing you just said now, because you can't ignore this.
23: You can't ignore it, but here's the other problem. When you look at the alternatives, because believe me, I mean, the same polls that have the PQ, you know, theoretically in the lead or in a dead heat with the CAQ, are the same polls that are saying, you know, more than 70% of Quebecers do not want to have a referendum right. or have separation. And this is the raison d'être of the Parti Québécois. And I think that is going to be in the back of every francophone voter's mind. Okay? Meanwhile, you know, like I say, I don't want to waste too much time talking about the Liberals because their campaign has been say as little as possible. And I think probably fall back on their usual electoral platform, certainly for their base, which is shut up and vote for the rest of the separatists win. That seems to be the extent of it.
1: Yeah.
23: You know, so like, and you know what? They're paying for that. They're seeing what kind of results they're going to sow from that particular approach. Because that, I'm sorry, I'm not getting the impression that things have changed at all, even over the past.
1: Yeah, listen,
23: years.
1: That's the thing I don't get here, and I heard Tom Mulcair talk about it this morning. Right? Say even something as obvious as Charles Millard, who is the least known, I think, of all those party leaders running right now, doesn't even have his picture on his campaign bus.
23: Yeah,
1: I mean. You know, yeah. I know Andre Pratt, who's been with the Liberals forever, is involved in this campaign, but these are pretty rookie mistakes, are they not?
23: They're rookie mistakes, and quite frankly, they are mistakes, I think, that are being made by people who still think it's 2014. I think it's mistakes being made by people who still think the Liberal Party is the same party that it was under Jean Charest.
1: Yeah.
23: And the fact of the matter is, the Quebec Liberal Party, I mean, I joke about it, the Liberal Party of West Island, Montreal, but they are on a fast track, not just, you know, for being a fringe party or they're on the fast track for oblivion. I mean, we're watching this happen in real time. I mean, the PACs, don't kid yourself. I think the PACs are going to have a really rough ride in this campaign because everyone's going to go after them. But the fact is when you have as demonstrably disastrous a government as the Coalition Avenir Quebec, and we seem to have a lot of voters who are saying, and indeed voters who are calling this show saying, you know, I might vote for him given the alternative.
1: Yeah.
23: That's where we are. And you would think at this point, I ain't no genius, Aaron. You think maybe the organizers on the other parties might say, maybe we should try that. Eh? Maybe we should provide something more, say, explain why and not go after the CAC because the record speaks for itself, but explain to people, talk to their gut. Don't talk to their brain. Talk to their gut and say, this is why you've got to vote for us. Because of A, B, and C. Either we believe in this place, we believe in you, we're tired of being told we have to be scared of everybody, we're tired of the incompetence that we saw with Norfolk and the discriminatory laws and the division. And like, say that every day. There's only 39 days in this campaign compared to the federal campaign in 15, which I think was like 70-something, okay? It's a blink of an eye. The window of opportunity is not that wide for anybody, and yet they seem to be moving like they're encased in molasses. And I just don't get it. Maybe they've already written it off. But I agree with you. Certainly for the Liberals, and I said this, my God, maybe a month and a half ago, that at that point, you know, Monsieur Nouillard should be taking his campaign crew, and firing them en masse. And we'll see how it goes. I might be completely wrong on election day, but I don't think so. And remember my fearless prediction. At this point, the Liberals, I don't know if Sean Mulliner will stay in politics, but at this point, I think the Liberals, who are in third place right now, will finish in third place and be the second opposition party in the National Assembly.
1: Okay. Jim, I want to get to one other thing. Let's face it, there is a campaign. It is underway. The promises have begun. The Fast and Furious today. Let's talk a little bit about Eric Duhaime, just really quickly, because it was a couple of weeks ago. He talked about, you know, $47 billion cutting from the... That's a ton of money. I know that the premier has kind of reacted to that, saying, really, how are you going to do that exactly? But he's also talked about cutting civil service jobs. But then today... kind of drilling down a little bit more by saying, oh, by the way, because this always plays well, I'm going to cut your taxes by not a buck or two, $11,700 over 5 years.
23: This is a variation on what I refer to as the NDP syndrome. You can say whatever you want because you know you're not going to form the government. And with all due respect to Mr. Duhaime, he is focused on winning those seats in Quebec City. He wants to stay on the map. He wants to win those seats. If he convinces the voters there, never mind the rest of Quebec. If he convinces the voters there, he'll be happy as a clam. But I don't think anyone in their right mind, I think any Quebec taxpayer who has been mugged every 4 years for the past, you know, five decades is going to believe a single word of any, I'm going to cut taxes, I'm going to do this, I'm going to do that. Remember, you can't give people money. It's a zero-sum game. You can't give people tax breaks without cutting services. And there are people who will say right now in the most essential services, health and education, we are getting shortchanged, if not outright screwed by this government, or all governments. So, you know, it's great. I think it's part of the script I think he is, doing what he has to do. But I really don't think anyone is going to be taking those. And you want to talk about something that's going to come up in the debates, Aaron? You can bet for sure.
1: Yeah.
23: Monsieur Zame's arithmetic will be given a lot of scrutiny by all of his opponents.
1: I was trying to provide some ground cover for him by saying, look, if you're going to cut 20,000 civil service jobs, that's going to amount to a lot of money. But I think it'll be a little short of $47 billion.
23: Yeah, there was a guy who promised that once before. His name's Francois Legault.
1: That didn't work out so well. Jim, I guess that's it. Anything else you wanted to bring up?
23: Well, just, about Zame and his, it was interesting. A little, because he's, like every other party, he's had candidates who have written really stupid things on the internet. And he's turned around, and rather than saying, this was terrible, he's turned around and says, I don't give a damn. Did they break the law? No, I don't care. And what really got me, Aaron, was he used the expression, listen, for the taxi médiatique, in other words, the media party of which he was a part up until he went to politics. You know, there's an almost, I hate to say it, there's an almost Trumpian ring to that where we've got that division. It's like, all right, the media is going to say this, and I'm going to say that. He says, but unless they did anything illegal, I don't give a damn. My priority is winning this election. End of story. And it's a very intriguing, it might be disastrous. But, I think perhaps, given how fed up everybody is with everything, I would not be surprised if he gets away with this. And indeed, if maybe other parties adopt that, when down the road, inevitably, someone's going to find somebody's internet history that doesn't exactly fit into the campaign mold and tries to make hay with it.
1: Yeah, we know that's going to happen for sure. I did want to ask one last thing. I saw Bernard Dranville being scrummed yesterday. And it seems the CAC has made that they kind of gave everyone the same memo. Do not mention the word CAC. And he went out of his way to go, hey, keep Christine Frechette, hey, keep Frechette. This is what we're going to expect, right? They're just going to they're going to walk away from that every time it comes up.
23: I told you this when it all began. They're adopting the Bobby Ewing approach. The last 8 years were a dream. It didn't happen. There is no CAC. There is no Francois Legault. There is no deficit. There is no Bill 96. There is no Bill 84. There is no problem with the third link. Everything's fine. Everything's great. Vote for us, because you know what? To take a leaf from the Liberals, we're not the Parti Québécois.
1: James Manny over at the Montreal Gazette. Thank you. Have a great weekend.
23: You too, buddy.
1: All right, let's go to traffic. CJD 800 Traffic Center. Lauren Glazer's got an update. Lauren?
6: Aaron, we do have delays. Westbound side of the 20. The volume starting at Turcotte to Norman. You are losing more time now starting after Morgan running into Il Perreault. Eastbound side of the 20, pretty slow as well. Before 55th now at the 1st Avenue for the outbound side of the Mercier Bridge. Busy from Ville-Saint-Pierre. We have delays also northbound 13, starting at Cofer 2 up to Henri-Bourassa. More time lost between the Vachon Bridge and 640. Southbound 13, the volume as well from the Vachon Bridge down to Dagenais, again between Côte-de-l'Est and Autoroute 20. For the westbound side of the Met, busy drive, La Cordera to DeCary. For the westbound side of the TCAN, it is seeing some increased volume now between Sunnybrook and Sources. 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
1: All right. Thank you, Lauren. So, we're going to get to the question of the day here in a second. I was just going to say, I wonder what it's like, as Jim just said, the Bobby Ewing approach, where we're just going to ignore the last 8 years were a dream. Everything that went wrong with the government, the CAC, the budget, the whole deal, just a big dream. I was wondering how Francois Legault would feel about that.
0: I don't want to get involved.
1: Oh, okay. Well, that kind of makes sense, I guess.
0: I feel a bit like a duck.
1: Yeah. So maybe I shouldn't ask. All right, let me get to our question of the day for today, see what's going on. I want to refer back to what has been really the big news story of the week, and hopefully we won't have to keep doing this next week, and we'll be able to say there's a deal, Canada and the U.S. working something out. Remember, the Canadian deadline is September the 8th, so there's still a week left to go, and talks could resume. Although when we were talking to Jeremy Sharrow earlier from CTV News, no one has given indication that talks are starting or about to start, but I think maybe that's a good thing. Regardless, here's the deal. So for years now, right, Canada and the U.S., going to say post the 1800s, have been getting along just fine, right? But now, I think it's fair to say, Canada-U.S. relations are about as strained as they have been in decades. You know what's going on with the trade talks, the fact that they collapsed last week. And then within hours of that, the White House throws in 50% tariffs on a whole bunch of Canadian goods from autos to steel. They raise the ones that are already there and add about, a few hundred more. So what does Canada do? Well, on Saturday morning, Mark Carney addressed Canadians, telling us he wasn't going to sit on his hands. And what we're going to do is announce matching retaliatory counter tariffs on roughly 700 American products. So the idea here is it was tit for tat. $28 billion from their side, $27.8 billion, about the same from the Canadian side. That's what the dialogue has been back and forth, and that's it. But the thing is, this time around, I wonder, are we still just talking about trade? Because it seems to me there have been more cheap shots taken in the past week or so by not just the U.S. president, but by all those around him, all his sycophants, as we call them. And I don't remember that ever being the case before. Remember, President Trump posted on Truth Social, right, on social media, that Canada, and he said this more than once, is among the worst nations in the world to deal with. And he declared, and he has said this repeatedly, we don't need Canada, they need us. Then, in this most recent back and forth, he also fell back on referring to Mark Carney as governor. Thought he gave up on that. He hasn't. He brought up the 51st state slur again. Thought he gave up on that. He hasn't. And then, of course, this week, to add insult to injury, he decided, I'm going to get back at Doug Ford. And he signed an executive order yesterday renaming Lake Ontario to Lake America. As idiotic as that sounds, when you consider that Lake Ontario predates both Canada and the United States by over 400 years. Indigenous designation. But doesn't matter to him. Look, this, as I said, is not the first time our two countries have gone through a rough patch. It's happened before. We saw a version of this dating back to Trump's first term, remember? When tariffs on steel and aluminum were introduced, and then we led to a Canadian retaliation. There was a war, you know, war of words back and forth. Before that, if you're old enough to remember, we got tangled up in the softwood lumber debate, that dispute. But what's happened every time, at least up until now, is cooler heads have ultimately prevailed. Deals got renegotiated, patched things up, and business between Canada and the U.S. got back to normal. That was then. This is now. And now it doesn't seem the same anymore. Take a listen to some of the attacks, because that's what they are, not just against the Prime Minister and not just by the U.S. President, but by everybody in his cabinet, news, whatever, anybody in that sort of world that he's in, and what they said about Canada. Listen to this.
2: They are one of the worst countries in the world to deal with. They have taken advantage of the United States for many decades, actually.
3: Your country screws us. You're the problem. Look in the mirror at your tariff codes. You are the problem.
4: We look forward to the United States beating our soon-to-be 51st state, Canada.
19: What we've said to Canada is stop it. Stop taking advantage of America. It's over.
24: After a year of that retaliation, we've said enough.
25: They came in and they wanted more, and we weren't prepared to do that.
26: Good for them. That is like the worst strategy I've ever heard. They suck.
27: And my guess will be, as soon as his elections are over, you're going to see a plane full of Canadian negotiators flying down and go, come on, we'll give it to you before your election. We're just being used by them.
28: Needless to say, Canada has totally lost the plot. Maybe if they are ever threatened or attacked, I mean, does America say, well, you're not good partners, you're on your own?
29: Canada's nasty. They are. They're nasty. People think Canada, they're nasty. People, I love the people, but they're nasty.
1: Yeah, sure you do. Okay, so there you go. A variety of different people in Donald Trump's sphere of influence, if you will. And I will point out the one thing you didn't hear in there was a clip earlier in the week by Peter Navarro, who's his senior trade consultant, calling Canada, basically Canadians, a useful bunch of idiots. A bunch of idiots is what he referred to us as. So my question, based on all this, and there have been others, that's just a sample. Is this just a trade dispute, or is this something deeper? Is our relationship with the United States broken forever, or do you think it can be repaired? As I said, I think a lot of people that I see, a lot of people, you know, who called even over the past couple of days, say they've never seen it be this bad. So what do you think? Is this just a trade dispute? Are we just having a fight and be able to break up and make up again? Or is this relationship fundamentally changed and broken? Or can it be repaired? 514-790-0800 for your calls or texts. We'll get to that when we come back right after news. 790-0800, is our relationship with the United States broken, or can it be repaired? Your call's next.
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17: Good afternoon, it's 4:30. I'm Jason Mayoff with a CTV News update. Canada is sending $5 million to help Nepal after flash flooding tore through its border region with China. The flooding has killed at least 570 people. Foreign Affairs Minister Anita Anand says 32 Canadians and permanent residents are among the 1,900 people missing. Affordability and the economy dominated day two of the election campaign. The Conservatives promising tax cuts worth an average $11,000 per household. Quebec Solidaire wants to create 15 non-profit public grocery stores to help lower food prices. The CAQ is proposing more parental leave for new fathers. And when it comes to the economy, the PQ promising a cut in business taxes and an end to subsidies for foreign multinationals. The Liberals want to reduce Quebec's dependence on the U.S. by increasing exports elsewhere. For more news, including the weekend road closures like the Champlain Bridge northbound, go to ctvnewsmontreal.ca. With the latest from the CJAD 800 Traffic Center, here's Lauren Glazer.
6: We are seeing delays northbound the Cowrie, its length. Also slow down southbound the Cowrie now from the top to Van Horn. Southbound 15, it's pretty tough between Turcotte and the Champlain on the eastbound side of the 10. That is a busy drive. Starting at the 132, it rolls out to the way station. Westbound side of the 20, volume 2, before Ungrinio running out to Norman again after Morgan running into Il Perreault. For the outbound side of the Mercier Bridge, it is busy from Ville-Saint-Pierre. We have delays also southbound 25 now between Yprévost and the tunnel. A lot of off and on volume for the westbound side of the Met between Longjolier and the DeCary Interchange. 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
17: Your Dormevu Weather Center forecast, clearing this evening, the low 13. Mainly sunny tomorrow, the high 24, and Sunday, showers and the high 21. It's 22 downtown. Your next CTV News update is at 5 o'clock.
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2: A winter without snow or ice-covered roads is like Montreal without Mount Royal, the Maine without smoked meat, Lac Saint-Jean without blueberries, the province without hockey. 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
14: Yeah, I definitely think it's way different this time. And you know what the difference is? It's China. The relationship that we have with China.
18: It's just a temporary situation, Aaron. This is all going to get fixed up once this guy leaves.
19: I find it's changed forever.
20: I think there is hope yet.
21: Canada's trying to negotiate a trade deal. And Trump's not interested. He's interested in taking over Canada.
22: I agree. I think it is becoming personal.
23: This has been years in the making. We got too comfortable.
18: So we're not going to trade maybe as much with the Americans, but the relationship will change, definitely.
19: Us as a nation, I guess this is a big wake-up call.
20: We will eventually get rid of him in about 2.5 years. And beyond that, we will eventually segue our way back into normalcy.
21: It is broken, period, until Trump is gone. And then we're going to have to build a new relationship with the States. But that's only possible once he's gone.
22: The relationship will probably get better after Trump. But make no mistake, it'll not go back to the way it was, ever.
18: The next people coming into power, I'm sure, even though they might lean towards the way that Trump is dealing, they're probably going to rethink the way that they're going to deal with us.
1: Sorry, that's my bad. Interesting selection of calls there when we first asked the question just after 2 o'clock this afternoon. I want to hear from you, and I'm going to get to the calls in a sec. But I just want to note here a couple of the texts that came in, like this one. History has taught us that nothing is forever. And then the question is, my question to you today, is our relationship with the United States broken forever? Because I think this thing now, this trade, is more than just trade. It seems almost personal. When I say personal, U.S. versus Canada. Texter, history has taught us nothing is forever. I believe this situation is temporary. The clips that we played, you heard some of the American politicians and journalists going after Canada. This is, he says, the exception of radical Republicans. Almost all Democrats and most Americans are cringing over the way Canada is being treated by Trump and his clowns. Okay, what do you think? Are we done? Can this be fixed? Terry's on the line. Terry, what do you think?
32: Thank you for taking my call, Aaron. Listen, I'm going to tell you that I'm listening to all these comments by everybody, and everybody's right. Let me tell you that I watched recently the making of the St. Lawrence Seaway, okay? Before the St. Lawrence Seaway and the Lachine Canal were there, there was no possibility for ships to pass through, okay? It was America and Canada that sat down, and you have to watch this video that I watched, Aaron. The amount of people from both sides that were sitting at the same table that came to an agreement and came to the best solution and the best way to do it with their engineers and everybody. They spent, I think it was 3 years before they started, planning how to do this together.
1: Yeah.
32: They paid 50-50 for it. 50% each paid for it. It was so beautiful to watch this video on how smooth it went, how they cooperated, the character of these politicians that were in there at the time. Our Mr. Carney is a fantastic PM, okay? We're dealing with a man that all he wants to do is destroy. You tell him that he's an idiot, he's going to turn around and hurt you. This man is just there to destroy. We can rebuild this, but it has to be with the governments that have the character and the personalities
1: sure.
32: that can actually go together and say, okay, our goal is this. How do we achieve it?
1: Yeah.
32: No bickering, no insulting,
1: yeah.
32: no comments be under the breast.
1: But Terry, I'm going to stop you because in a perfect world, I think everyone would agree with you. But, you know, the old that was then, this is now. I think that applies now, right?
32: I agree, Aaron. But I wish that they could go back in history and just watch
1: how
32: they did this new way. No, but it's like it's an education in a way for the politicians for the future.
1: I don't think they care. Honestly, I don't. And I want to play something for you, Terry, for everybody else. Talking about going back to the way it was. In 1987, Ronald Reagan, the American president, was addressing the House of Commons, right? Parliament, that time, Brian Mulroney was prime minister. And what was coming into effect? Free trade. Listen to Ronald Reagan from back then.
5: This two-way traffic in trade and investment has helped to create new jobs by the millions, expand opportunity for both our peoples, and augment the prosperity of both our nations. Prime Minister Mulroney's proposal would establish the largest free trade area in the world, benefiting not only our two countries, but setting an example of cooperation to all nations that now wrestle against the siren temptation of protectionism. To those who would hunker down behind barriers to fight a destructive and self-defeating round of trade battles, Canada and the United States will show the positive way.
1: 1987. That's exactly, Terry, what you're referring to. There you go.
32: Yes.
1: Canada,
32: thank
1: the U.S.
32: you.
1: Working together. But again, that was then. This is now. And I appreciate the call. Robert, tell me what you think.
8: Oh, my God. I feel like I'm watching Happy Days or a movie from the 1950s, and these are two street gangs going at each other for territory and the insults and the naming and my turf. It's been a gradual decline of Canada-U.S. relations for years. We used to have the most open border, then unfortunately 9/11, and now this trade thing, it all depends who gets in power, and clearly there'll be no going back to the table or no going back to normal while he's in power. He's completely crazy.
1: You know, listen, you know, to that point, I keep asking or saying the same thing because it seems to me a reasonable thing to ask. Just because Donald Trump is no longer in office, let's assume he's not at the end of his term, right? Where's our guarantee that the next person, especially if it's a Republican, but maybe even a Democrat, won't go back or won't continue the same kind of thing we're dealing with now? Where's that guarantee? We don't have one. That's part of the issue, is it not? I think we've lost Robert. Ron, let me go to you. Tell me what you think.
9: Yeah, hi, Aaron. Broken relationship, I wouldn't say so. Is it changing and will it change? Yes, it will. I find the irony of it all is that Donald Trump's MAGA group, Make America Great Again, has done the exact opposite. And in fact, he's made Canada great again, in my view.
1: Yeah, let's hope so. Appreciate the call. Brad, tell me what you think.
11: Hi, Aaron. I think, like a lot of other callers, as long as he's in office, it's not a good thing. Because look, he calls us nasty while he is a convicted felon. Quebec, and I know British Columbia, provide a lot of energy to millions of people in the U.S. So you're telling me that there's no appreciation that we provide millions of Americans?
1: No.
11: With electricity?
1: No. That's what I'm saying. And I'm not saying from my perspective. I'm saying the American reaction is absolutely not. We're paying for what we get, and you're gouging us.
11: That's what I'm saying. And they are saying that we take advantage of them.
1: Yeah.
11: I don't think we are. And I think that Trump really is a disgusting human being, if I can call him a human being.
1: Yeah, well, not going to get far with that. Ra, I appreciate the call, though. I do. Wayne, what about you? What do you think?
10: Hi, Aaron. It's your buddy Wayne.
1: Yeah, hey,
10: you're
1: Wayne.
10: Falling for it. It's going to be fixed in 45 days.
1: Why?
10: Nobody's talking about Iran, right? Nobody. Yeah. They blew up a ship this week in the Strait of Hormuz, yet oil's fallen $4 a barrel. Carney has a by-election on Monday. He's going to win that, even though a week ago he was 4 points down in the polls. Guess who's going to win the next election? The CAC with a majority. Who made that happen? Carney, by signing two deals with Quebec in the same week last week. This is all designed by them. Don't forget, Brookfield Management, same building as Ludwig in New York. These guys are all playing you, and you're a news reporter. You got to figure it out, Aaron.
1: I'm sorry, Wayne, help me out here. They're playing us. How exactly?
10: Well, because they're all getting what they want, right? Carney has 82% popularity in Quebec. That's the highest of any prime minister in the history of Canada.
1: But he's not up for election. Wayne, he's not up for election in Quebec.
10: What are you talking about? There's an election on Monday,
1: Wayne,
10: Aaron.
1: Wayne,
10: and he has
1: Mark Carney's not running for a re-election in Quebec. It's a by-election, and it doesn't matter one way or the other because it doesn't change the government.
10: He has a two-point majority. Okay. If he loses that one, he only has a one-point majority.
1: Okay, he still has a majority, though. Wayne, help
10: Aaron,
1: me out.
10: Aaron, think about it.
1: Wayne, I love you, but listen, Wayne. With respect to our relationship with the U.S., regardless of what your conspiracy theory is and Brookfield and everything else, is our relationship with the U.S. broken or fixable?
10: Fixable.
1: Okay, let's leave it at that. And thank you for the call. Jimmy, tell me what you think.
12: Things will never go back, and by about time that we start having a reality check.
1: Really?
12: Because when your number one customer tells you we've lost 5 million jobs and we need to raise revenue somehow, well, he's got two ways of raising revenues, right? He could say, I'm raising taxes. Those words will never come out of Donald Trump's mouth, right? Or you raise tariffs, which is exactly a tax on the people via consumption. So we have to start being smart in this country and stop being addicted to selling to the United States other than commodities. The idea that CJAD could survive today, if a few people in Vermont were listening, would have the same outcome, right? So, and that's what we've become the last 20 years. We got lazy and fat selling to the Americans, rather than supporting our own. I mean, if you're driving a car that's not made in Canada, you're part of the problem. It's as simple as that. So this idea that we're going to go back to la-la land, it ain't going to happen because the Americans can't afford to do business with us the old way anymore. It's as simple as that. They need to raise revenue, guys. So wake up and smell the coffee. Pull up your shorts. The good news is we can do it, but we just got to be self-supportive.
1: So you're saying what the Prime Minister said, realizing we can't rely on the U.S., and let's go ahead and create trade deals around the rest of the world, and of course, province to province as well, which we've never taken advantage of.
12: He's politely telling us that if you're stuck on daddy's credit card, get over it, because it's not going to happen anymore.
1: Okay. Listen, I appreciate that. I think that's a valid take. Thank you, Jimmy. Johnny, what about you?
13: So we all know what Donald Trump is. He has all the titles under the world, pedophile, sex offender, tax evasion, whatever. Pick all the things. The thing is, he's also been voted president, and he set a precedence. You have Vance in the back, who 10 years ago was Donald Trump's biggest enemy. Today, it's his biggest friend.
1: Yeah.
13: He's waiting for him to hit the hay so that he can take over and run the same thing, possibly. How do we know the future government?
1: Well, we don't. Yeah, and that's my point, right? I mean, if we get a little too comfortable here and say, well, we'll just wait it out because it'll be better in 2 years from now when he's no longer president or 2029.
13: No, it's
1: no guarantee.
13: Well, it can change, but there's no guarantee. Yeah. We have to take other steps because it'll never be the same again.
1: I
13: have the hairs on the back of my neck are standing every time I hear them speak.
1: Yeah. I appreciate the call. Thank you very much. Let me go to Steve on the line. Steve, are you there?
15: Yes, hi.
1: What do you think?
15: A few months back, there was a story in the paper about an American writer who visited Vancouver and talked to Canadians and then published the idea that he was amazed and surprised by how angry the Canadians were. The point being that America doesn't really care about Canada. America has always regarded Canada as a backwater, and now that they want to be a world power again, they will simply best deal they can get, and we're dreaming as far as our thoughts that somehow we're important and morally correct and good-willed Americans will save us. No, I don't think it's going to go back, and I don't know if that.
1: I didn't catch the last part. You don't know if we can go back or what?
15: I don't think it'll ever go back to what it was.
1: All right.
15: That's it. That's all I got.
1: Steve, I thank you. Have a good weekend. Alexander, going to give you a final word here. What do you think?
2: Yeah, I think that our relationship is pretty beat up right now, but I don't put the whole blame on Trump. Nobody's talking about the last round of talks where Carney lied about what the Americans said. You have three U.S., one the commerce guy, and a Greer, one Lutnick, saying how...
1: So you're going to take their word over his word?
2: So, yes, absolutely. Carney is a liar from the get-go, and I'm not a fan. I prefer Donald Trump.
1: Really? I couldn't tell.
2: You have three people.
1: Okay.
2: But you have three...
1: I got it. I've heard from all those people. I don't find credible. I think they're trying to get a deal done. They will say whatever it has to do or whatever they have to say to try to get Canada to come back to the table or make it look like we're the bad guys and not them. But I'll prefer to hear.

0: in the war in Kosovo and then again in Afghanistan, we've done very little to show them that we are a reliable ally. Now, when the only president in the last 50 years who really sees and understands the threat a nuclear-armed Iran represents to the entire world, not just the U.S. alone, and is trying to do something about it, we are nowhere to be found. I firmly believe that had Canada, at the outset, told Trump that we fully back his effort to defang the world's largest supporter and exporter of terrorism, Iran, and ask what can we do for help, things might be different. One thing above all else that Donald Trump appreciates is loyalty. Had we demonstrated willingness to help wherever we could, he'd say we'd have none of this very little tariffs or anything between us and the Americans. We'd have struck the best deal of all the countries Trump has signed trade deals with. We didn't, and here we are. I'm not sure who sent that because there's no name attached to it, or if even if it's a Canadian or an American, but there you go. One very different take, I think more like the U.S. take perhaps, than anything I've heard so far. Thank you for your calls. Appreciate your text. Let's go to traffic. CJD 800 Traffic Center and a check on the drive with Lauren Glazer. Lauren?
1: Aaron, it is pretty busy on the westbound side of the Met, starting at Longelier through to the DeCary Interchange. For the eastbound side of the TCAN, delays there, Cavendish back to Papineau on the eastbound Met, again between Vio and Anjou. Southbound 25, busy, Ypres out to the tunnel. For the upbound side of the Jean Cartier Bridge, you are slowing from Rosemont via Papineau South. Westbound side of the 20, that is difficult, Turcotte to Norman, you are losing some more time before Anstey and Cabot-Tantale-Perreault. On the eastbound side of the 20, difficult now, 55th to 1st for the upbound side of the Mercier Bridge, also pretty tough from Ville-Saint-Pierre. Eastbound side of the Ville-Marie, you are losing some time, starting at the beginning of the tunnel, rolls through to Saint-Laurent. Think Mexico's just about beaches? Think again. 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
0: All right, thank you, Lauren. Just a reminder, CJAD 800's cash call is coming back on Monday. That means you'll have a chance to win $200. 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Our CJD 800 cash call is back. All right, let's get to it. The Empire Gold News Quiz right now, which is, of course, brought to you by the good folks at Empire Gold, who remind you that nobody, but nobody, absolutely no one, will pay you more for your gold or silver or any of your collectibles than Empire. No appointment necessary. Just walk in. Your appraisal is done right on the spot, and you leave with a check in hand that same visit. That's Empire Gold. 5593 Paré, one block west of DeCary Boulevard, one block north of Jean Talon. Online, all the details, empiregold.ca. Question today to kick things off, 790-0800, when you think you know the answer. The death toll from a massive flood and landslide in what country has now risen to over 400? The death toll from a massive flood and landslide in what country has now risen to over 400? 790-0800 to play the Empire Gold News Quiz next.
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2: a $1,500 prize.
4: All right, let's go to the phone. I think we have Raymond on the line. Hey, Raymond.
5: Hey, Aaron. How are you?
4: I'm good. How are you?
5: Very good, very good.
4: Good, good, good. Let's give this a whirl. We'll start with our toss-up question today. The death toll from a massive flood and landslide in what country has seen the death toll rise now to over 400?
5: That's Nepal.
4: Yeah, it is Nepal, and there are Canadians sadly involved here, too. All right. Raymond, 9 questions, 60 seconds. Get them all right. You take home $1,500, courtesy of Empire Gold. Failing that, $15 for every right answer. If you don't know an answer, you can always say pass and come back to it if time remains. But remember, if you answer a question incorrectly, you can't change it. You can't come back. So if you're not sure, use the option and just say pass. Clock will start as soon as you say that you are ready. Sir Raymond, are you ready?
5: Ready.
4: Donald Trump has changed the name of Lake Ontario to Lake what yesterday?
5: Lake of America.
4: Close enough. The provincial election campaign has officially begun. How many days is it scheduled to last?
5: 49 days.
4: No, sir. The former leader of the Provincial Liberal Party was personally cleared of wrongdoing by UPAC this week. Who is he?
5: Pat.
4: Montreal police dismantled a synthetic drug lab in a condo in what port of Montreal? What part of Montreal this week?
5: Griffintown.
4: Yes. A new synopsis poll shows which provincial party leader now leads on the question of who would make best premier?
5: Pat.
4: Taxi drivers at Trudeau Airport are staging a work slowdown today between what hours?
5: Pass.
4: LaSalle College has filed for creditor protection after being fined how much by the provincial government?
5: $30 million.
4: Yes, a court settlement by online company Meta now includes a daily time limit of how many hours for teens to access any of their platforms?
5: Pass.
4: Pick a number between 1 and 3.
5: 3.
4: Between 1 and 3.
5: Oh, sorry, Aaron. 2.
4: 2 is correct. I don't know how you came up with that one. All right. Brian, how did we do there?
6: Five. Five right answers.
4: All right. We'll give you five. $75 for you, Raymond. Not bad. Thank you so much.
5: Thank you, Aaron.
4: Yeah, you're welcome. Have a great weekend.
5: You too.
4: Thank you. All right. We're going to get you the news when we come back. We're going to check in with Tom LeCair, find out what he thinks about day two on the election campaign today on the trail. That is coming up next.
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8: Good afternoon. It's 5 o'clock. I'm Jason Mayoff with a CTV News Update. Clearing this evening. It's 22 downtown. Weather details in minutes. Here's what's making news right now. On the campaign trail today, tax cuts, public grocery stores, and the Canada-U.S. trade war. Canada sending millions in humanitarian aid to Nepal. And Donald Trump honors a Canadian astronaut. With the latest from the CJAD 800 Traffic Center, here's Lauren Glazer.
9: Pretty slow drive eastbound side of the TCAN. Volume starting at Cavendish at the Papineau on the eastbound Met. Again between VO and the Anjou interchange. Westbound side of the Met delays there. Longelier back to DeCary for northbound Laurentian. It's a slow drive. St. LZR out to the 640. More volume now between the outlets and St. Jerome for northbound DeCary. That is difficult. It's length. Southbound DeCary delays too from the top to Van Horn. Southbound 15 is a busy drive between Turcotte and the Champlain. Westbound side of the 20, difficult also. Turcotte back to Norman for the outbound side of the Mercier Bridge. Busy drive from Ville-Saint-Pierre. 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
8: In the news, this is the first full day of the Quebec election campaign, and the party leaders were out making promises. Conservative leader Éric Duhaime is promising a major tax cut for Quebec families.
0: The total savings over the next 5 years would be over $11,000 on average for a Quebec worker. We do believe that that's going to be the most progressive measure of all parties during the current election campaign, because nobody's going to help the people who are in need right now more than the Conservatives.
8: PQ is promising to change the economic approach advocated by the CAQ. Leader Paul St-Pierre Plamondon says he would close the open bar for subsidies to foreign multinationals and focus on small and medium-sized Quebec companies by offering them tax cuts of nearly 20%.
6: That change in rate brings us in the 10th position out of 60 states and provinces in North America in terms of competitiveness for fiscal policies.
8: Quebec Liberals want Quebec to rely less on the U.S. by diversifying our trading partners. Leader Charles Millard says if elected, he'd help small and medium-sized businesses move 15% of their U.S. sales to the rest of Canada, the EU, and the Francophonie. Says a part of that would involve reverse trade missions.
10: The world comes to Quebec, propose, you know, utilities and parts to our Quebec entrepreneurs so that we can make more and manufacture more in Quebec.
8: Quebec Solidaire is promising to help bring down grocery prices in three ways. Leader Ruba Ghazal says that includes setting up several government-run grocery stores.
11: 15 all over Quebec, and this public grocery will decrease the cost of the grocery for families of $2,500 per year.
8: She also says a Quebec Solidaire government would cap the profits of the big grocery chains and stop what she calls the Uberization of groceries. The CAQ is promising to improve the Quebec parental insurance plan. The federal government is providing $5 million in urgent humanitarian aid to support Nepal after a flash flood tore through the border region with China this week. Randeep Sarai is Canada's Secretary of State for International Development.
12: The funding will help trusted humanitarian partners on the ground, such as the Red Cross, Canadian NGOs, and UN organizations, deliver life-saving assistance to those who need it most. We have also offered to deploy relief supplies from our emergency stockpiles by the Canadian Red Cross should they be requested.
8: Global Affairs Canada is aware of 32 missing Canadians and permanent residents in the area. Canadian astronaut Jeremy Hansen has become the first non-NASA astronaut to receive the American Congressional Space Medal of Honor. In a ceremony alongside his crewmates, U.S. President Donald Trump awarded Hansen the medal, patting his back and shaking hands. Trump says Hansen is a beloved member of the astronaut team.
13: On Artemis II, Jeremy became the first non-American in history to travel beyond low Earth orbit. He documented lunar terrain while contributing enormously to space science and physics research.
8: 3 months after Hansen and his three American crewmates returned from their lunar flyby, he announced he was retiring from Canada's astronaut program. For interviews and other audio, go to CJAD800.com or download the iHeartRadio app. Your Dormez-vous Weather Center forecast. Clearing this evening, the low 13, mainly sunny tomorrow, the high 24, and Sunday, showers and the high 21. It's 22 downtown. For all the news during the day, stream us on your smart speaker. Just say play CJAD 800. 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
4: It's time to check in with Tom Mulcair, former leader of the NDP, and of course now CJAD 800 commentator and analyst. 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Tom, here we are, day two, only 37 more to go. Everybody's out on the campaign trail and already starting to get interesting because, of course, today Éric Duhem took to, I guess, the media to let everybody know that he's going to save Quebec taxpayers a pretty large chunk of change. I think he said, what, $11,000 over the next 5 years? And then Christine Fréchette decided to weigh in and ask him how he's going to do that.
16: Yeah, that's the problem with Éric Duhem. He is saying something that Quebecers dearly want to hear when he says he's going to reel in the incredibly bloated civil service of the Quebec government. It is massive. It's out of control. It doesn't know how to fix roads. It doesn't know how to deliver health care. And it certainly doesn't know how to run an education system. So he's on safe ground for that. But at the same time, he's trying to do several things. He's trying to say he's going to cut the budget and he's going to reduce taxes a whole bunch. I'll give you one specific example. One of his promises has to do, and it's really attractive promise if you've ever bought a used car. When you're buying a used car, you have to pay the sales tax. But that's not fair because the full sales tax has already been paid when the car was sold new. And so he's zeroed in on that. A lot of people agree with him. And it's usually, you know, people who go to secondhand clothes stores, same thing, you pay the sales tax. So he's saying, no. On used stuff, I'm going to remove the sales tax. But I ran the numbers. And in the course of a four-year mandate, that's $1.8 billion that would not be there anymore. So where does that money come from? And these promises in the case of GM, they add up. Do you remember Serge Ménard, who was the public safety minister and everything under the PQ?
4: Okay.
16: We had been in opposition for, you know, several years against the PQ. And as we headed into the 98 election, in answer to one question one day, he flips open his laptop in front of him in the National Assembly. And he says, you know, I've been writing down all of the asks from the Liberal opposition, and here's what they add up to. And it was billions and billions of dollars. So we'd be in the House every day spending money that didn't exist, asking questions about, why don't you do this? Why don't we have that? And so he just wrote it all down, and somebody's going to do the same thing with Mr. Duhem. Somebody's going to say, okay, this, you know, remember Jethro and his ciphering? This doesn't cipher. you can't do this. You can't say you're going to chop the budget by $50 billion and you're going to give people a whole bunch of tax breaks on top of it, because that's, you know, the same thing as spending government money, is giving it back to the taxpayers who gave it in the first place. So at some point, people are just going to say, okay, you're on the right track. We agree with you. And I bet you they've got internal polling that shows that the vast majority of Quebecers want somebody to stand up and say, we're paying for the biggest government in Canada. We pay the highest taxes in Canada and our services suck. That's good. He zeroed in on that. But by the way, I think that that's why he might just wind up with a balance of power. The way things are going right now, it's tipping towards the CAQ for the non-separatist vote, because we've talked about that for a long time. There's going to be a coalescing of that vote. 70% of Quebecers don't want a referendum. They're heading towards Christine Fréchette and the CAQ. That's what the polling consistently shows now. But at the same time, people like the bit about reeling in the government, and they don't quite trust anybody who's been in the CAQ because they were spending like drunken sailors for 8 years. So I think that we might see a situation where, yes, Christine Fréchette's team, you know, the CAQ, they'll win the largest number of seats, but Quebec City will probably give somewhere between 8 and 12 seats to the Conservatives of Duhem, and that could be the balance of power. And you know what? I don't think that would necessarily be a bad thing.
4: Yeah, I think a lot of people might suggest that as well, right? A minority government, at least in Quebec, maybe wouldn't be the bad thing. I just wonder, though, with respect, say, to the PQ, I couldn't help but kind of smile. You knew that Paul St-Pierre Plamondon was going to react to, of course, what happened with the trade deal when the French issue came up, right? And then I thought to myself, he's reacting this way. I understand. Had nothing come up, he probably would have found a way to say, why did nothing come up, right? So you can't win.
16: Of course. You can't win, but he can win every way, because that's what it is. I mean, when I do French media, just because of the nature of stuff here in the province, I'm dealing a whole bunch of the time with dyed-in-the-wool separatists who can come up with any complaint about anything that happens anywhere between Victoria, B.C. and St. John's, Newfoundland, Labrador, any day of the week, and say, see, Quebec is getting stiffed again.
4: Right.
16: And then they can look at anything that happens in Quebec. It's never Quebec City's fault. It's always somebody else's fault. And they try to build their case for why we should destroy the best country in the world by breaking it apart into pieces, which is exactly what Donald Trump and Howard Lutnick want to do. Well, Paul St-Pierre Plamondon wants to do it for him, except the jig is up. This is the election of two insecurities. Insecurity about what the lunatic in the White House is up to, an insecurity about breaking up the country. And it's a perfect storm. Look, let's not kid ourselves, Harry. When François Legault finally stepped down, he was at single digits in the poll. He was polling like 7, 8, 9%. It was crazy. He finally understood that he had to go. The Parti Québécois had been drinking its own bathwater. They were convinced they were just going to win this election in a romp. All they had to do was show up. Well, guess what? Things change fast in politics. And people started taking the measure of the promise to break up Canada, of the inability to do anything credible with Trump, and of a team that is devoid of cabinet experience. I mean, he has never had a management job in his life, much less run a province or a putative new country. So that's starting to sink home. And look who's voting against him now. People who are over 55 and women.
4: Yeah.
16: He's way ahead with the vote amongst Quebec women because they often handle the accounts. And it's just like, nobody, we're not going to let you take over the province. Sorry.
4: By the way, so you referenced the new poll, the Synopsis poll that's out today. Anything in this surprise you other than the fact that the CAQ seemed to, you know, be gaining again?
16: Not a bit. And again, you know, going back to before the summer, you and I talked about it. I said, look, the 70% of Quebecers, this poll puts it at 69%, so it's always in the same range. The 70 or so percent of Quebecers who don't want to separate from Canada are looking for a home. They're looking for the team that can beat them. I'm going to change, I'll change elections. 2015, Liberals, NDP, largely neck and neck, switching around a little bit during the campaign. The ballot question there was, who can replace the Conservatives of Stephen Harper? That decision was already made by the public to replace him. The question was, is it going to be the NDP or the Liberals? Once it started, there's stuff that's been written about this. I'm not trying to rewrite history, but once the NICAB issue happened and we started to lose 20, 25% of the vote that we had in Quebec, all of a sudden the Liberals were ahead nationally, and it was, we're all going over to the Liberals because they have now the momentum to beat Mr. Harper. And that was the election issue in 2015. The election issue here, well, it's triple. One, how can we stop the separatists? Two, how can we stop Trump? Three, how can we get a government that actually knows how to count? So those are the three main questions. On the first two, easy peasy. Prichette's got the answer. The Libs, unfortunately, and, you know, I talk to people in the Liberal Party, and they're seeing the same thing, but they're very loyal, and they're going to do what they have to do. The ones who are already in Montreal, you know, I don't think they're going to have trouble getting reelected, but I think they're going to have a heck of a hard time expanding that in any way, shape, or form, because they just have been running an abysmal campaign.
4: Tom, last thing, and I heard you mention it this morning, why isn't Charles Villard's picture on his bus, on the campaign bus?
16: Yeah, like, literally, it becomes a symbol of how bad their campaign is. It's like the ABC of electoral politics, because you stand there, you have your pictures taken with your candidates, you're into the new village, you go to Rimouski, and then you go down, you're everywhere, the bus is there, people will see it on the highway. I cannot figure out what they're up to. I don't understand.
4: But I will also say that you've been through enough of these campaigns. I mean, 37 days, this is a long campaign. There's enough time to turn this around, right?
16: That's peanuts.
4: Okay.
16: Our campaign in 15 with Mr. Harper and Mr. Trudeau, our campaign went for like 2.5 times that. It was like the longest campaign in Canadian history. There's 6 weeks left of this thing. So, you know, not even that. So people will just, you know, watch where the momentum is. There is a very strong sense in history here in Quebec. I never hear this quite the same way in the rest of Canada, which is, on vote comment cette fois-ci? That on is like this impersonal pronoun. How are we all voting this time around? And you get that a lot in Quebec. Once people start to see, okay, the place to go if you want to block the separatist and his little gang is over to Frechette and the CAQ, and that's going to have an effect. It's not going to affect people who have voted for generations in their family. They've all voted Liberal. They're going to vote Liberal again. But people who are looking at the country and saying the last thing we need is more instability, they're drifting over to the CAQ. You're right. In 5-6 weeks, anything can happen. Look what happened in 1 week with Trump and Lutnick. So anything can happen. But I think that the momentum is going to be hard to hard to turn back. And I don't see how the Liberals could somehow, by a series of circumstances, become the party of choice for people who want to block the separatists. I don't see how it could happen, but stranger things have happened in politics.
4: Got three televised debates. I think those will be quite telling.
16: Aaron, you're spot on. The debates this time around are going to be more important than they've ever been, because there's still a good 20% or so of the population hasn't made up their mind yet. And yes, the debates will move votes, no question about it.
4: We will leave it at that, Tom. Thank you so much. Have a great weekend.
16: Take care, Aaron.
4: Take care.
16: All the best.
4: All right, there you go. Day two of our 39-day election campaign, Tom Mulcair. I want to just get to Kelly Gregg in a second here. I did want to remind you, though, coming up, before I forget, because I know there's so many people out there who'll be calling. Yes, we are giving away, someone just texted in, you still good? Yes, we are giving away our final pair, of tickets to see Iron Maiden when they come to town, along with Megadeth and Anthrax. What a triple bill. But first, let's go to Kelly Gregg from the CJD 800 Traffic Center. Oh, I'm sorry. Let's go to Lauren Glazer. He's going to do traffic today. Kelly Gregg will update you on the news. I'll be okay. It's Friday.
17: Yeah,
4: okay, so, Lauren, how's it going out there this Friday afternoon?
17: Yeah, it's, you know, not terrible.
4: Are you a Maiden fan, by the way?
17: No. That would be a big thumbs down for
4: me.
17: Got
4: it. Okay.
17: Yeah. Anyway. Looking at northbound 13, we do have delays now before the TCAN runs down to Henri Barras. Again, between the 344 and 640. Southbound 13 delays as well between the Vashel Bridge and Dagenham, between Hickmore and Ottery 20 on the westbound side of the 20. It's still pretty tough between Turcotte and Norman. Eastbound side of the 20 delays as well between 55th and 1st Avenue. Upbound side of the Mercier Bridge, busy from Ville-Saint-Pierre. Northbound the Carry, still pretty tough. Sherbrooke up to the top. We have delays also on the westbound side of the Met, La Cordera to the DeCarry Interchange. Think Mexico's just about beaches? Think again. 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Your next report at 5:30.
4: 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So visit to your Quebec Ford store today. All right, now Kelly Gregg is standing by. Let us know what's coming up on your 6 o'clock CTV News. Hey, Kel.
18: Hey, I can also do traffic, too.
4: Can you? But, yeah, let's take a whack at it. Sure.
18: I mean, I'm looking outside at the Champlain Bridge right now. It looks pretty good.
4: By the way, at the Champlain Bridge, let people know it's going to be closed, right, all weekend
18: in the northbound
4: direction.
18: Yeah, if you're coming into Montreal from the South Shore, it's going to be a tough go.
4: Yeah. No. Don't take the Champlain Bridge. So you got a couple of stories here. I love the fact that you'd actually decided to grade the provincial party political slogans, which I said the other day, all of them are kind of lame.
18: Well, I was going to say, when's the last time you looked at a campaign poster and thought, oh, yeah, that's inspiring.
4: Yeah.
18: I'm going to vote for this person. You know, we tend to see the same words used over and over. Together, unity, progress,
4: hope.
18: Toward you. You know, it's so we have a look at the latest crop of election slogans, and you kind of mentioned how uninspiring they are. I wanted to play a bit of a game and see, you know, I can give you a slogan and see if you can match it to the party.
4: Okay.
18: All right. So how about, these are translated, obviously, into English. The choice of trust. Who would you say that is?
4: PQ.
18: Oh, yeah. That's the PQ. Unite, repair, build.
4: That's the Liberals.
18: Yeah. You're good at this game. Let's move forward.
4: let me see. Let's move forward. Avant. So that's the CAC.
18: It is the CAC, yes, and I think they want to move forward after 8 years. It's possible.
4: That's Quebec Solidaire.
18: It sure is. And the last one for the Conservatives, Dare for Real.
4: Ring that bell, Brian. Got them all. There you go, because we've talked about this probably for the past couple of days. Yeah.
18: So we have a little bit more about which ones work and why, and also something that a lot of people have been noticing is missing from a lot of the CAQ election posters.
4: Is the name of the party.
18: Exactly. Yeah. I mean, it's there. If
4: Where?
18: You get
4: Is
18: real,
4: it really
18: real close
4: oh,
18: to
4: yeah?
18: it, you know, it's the white on kind of gray background or right in front of it. I mean, usually you see these posters walking by or from the car. So if you go right up to one, the name is
4: no
18: there.
4: Kidding.
18: Very
4: okay.
18: tiny. Yeah.
4: It's funny you say that because I was asking Jim Enney before. Bernard Dranville was scrummed yesterday, right? And he would not say that. He kept saying, keep Christine Frechette or keep Frechette. It's like they've all been told, don't bring up the name if anybody asks. That's where we're at right now.
18: I mean, I was just thinking back and talking to a few producers in our newsroom about covering the launch of the buses in 2018. I really enjoyed the PQ's kind of the psychedelic bus. So I miss those days.
4: Oh, the psychedelic bus.
18: Yeah, the psychedelic PQ bus.
4: Yeah, too bad. They should bring that back. Anyway, was this a man on the street kind of thing that you guys were doing on this?
18: Well, we also talked to some branding and marketing people about, you know, how do you come up with this? And you know, it's kind of got to translate to a bunch of different people. So how much, you know, it might be one word, but how much thought goes into it?
4: So you know which one? It's funny you ask because we asked this earlier in the week. Do you remember when Valerie Plante ran the first time?
18: Yes, I do.
4: And what
18: vaguely.
4: Was her slogan?
18: L'homme de la situation.
4: That's right. Right,
18: yeah.
4: Right man for the job, which was brilliant. So yeah. That was a really good one.
18: It was, you know, and some. I said some have stood the test of time, and, you know, you kind of more think the American ones, like, you know, the Obama hope,
4: yes,
18: I like
4: yes,
18: Ike from
4: can.
18: Way back
4: yeah.
18: when,
4: yes.
18: So, yeah. It's,
4: Obama in 08 was Yes We Can, remember?
18: Exactly, yeah. There's so many of those ones that really stick out in the cultural zeitgeist, but mostly in the U.S., not so much here, but yeah, we'll have a look at the current election slogans and see which ones actually are landing with some people.
4: I'd like to see one of the parties actually, you know, call it the way it is, and simply their slogan would be, why not? Right? I mean, how much, without adding the bottom part about how much worse could it be? Just
18: yeah,
4: why
18: what
4: not?
18: Else could go wrong?
4: That's
18: Come
4: right.
18: On.
4: But
18: yeah.
4: Not happening this year. All right. You're going to be doing a piece on Jacques Doucette, the great Expos broadcaster who just passed away. So are we, just coming up after 5:30.
18: Yeah, I mean, he really brought the games to life over the French radio airwaves. He called over 5,500
4: Amazing.
18: Games. And, you know, some of these games are hours and hours long. That's the thing with baseball. You never really know how long it's going to be. Two perfect games in his career. So we spoke to Mark Griffin, who played for the Expos and shared a broadcast booth with Doucette. He said that, you know, growing up as a kid in Quebec City, he would listen to Doucette's calls, and that's what made him fall in love with baseball. He also said, you know, they'd go on the road, and every announcer in every city they go to would introduce themselves and ask how he was doing and check in. So it just goes to show how well respected he was across the league and you know, with fans as well. You know, the sounds of summer, you might be at your local dépanneur and you hear Jacques Doucette's voice coming in over the radio airwaves back in the day. So
4: Circuit, I remember that really well. I got a chance to meet him many, many years ago, and one of the nicest people you could ever meet. Honestly,
18: so a real loss for broadcasting, and many people remembering him fondly.
4: We're going to talk to Dave Van Horn, of course, the Expos English broadcaster, coming up just after we get through the 5:30 news. But I'm looking forward to seeing it on your newscast tonight. And then finally, why are the New York Mets in your news?
18: Yeah, well, this is a story that, excuse the pun, is going to be a big hit, I think. The Mets were hosting singles night. So you go to the game, you get a colored wristband to show you know, who you're looking for, and watch the game with a bunch of other free agents. So this was a wild success in New York. More than 1,300 people signed up for singles night to go see the Mets. Apparently the turnout was mostly women for this one. So if you are looking for a woman, then this might be the place to be. And I was chatting with one of our producers, and you know, the Mets are one of the few teams in baseball and across all sports that have a pair of mascots. They have Mr. and Mrs. Met. So I looked it up, and they are listed as simply being companions, so not officially married. So
4: that's great.
18: You know, it's I'm not sure if they're on the market or what their relationship is, but they are companions.
4: Don't dig any deeper, Kelly. That's fine.
18: You know, I think the line of between Mr. and Mrs. Met, I will respect their privacy. But yes, if you're looking for love, a Mets game might be what does it for you.
4: I will say, you know, the Mets are having a terrible season, just saying. So putting something like this together will bring people to the ballpark who otherwise might not come. So
18: it's at least it can't be worse than the ball game.
4: True.
18: Hopefully, not
4: true.
18: The date. You know,
4: cool idea. I hope they do something like that here. The Owls would do that, or you know, anybody, any of the other teams.
18: Yeah, singles night
4: fun.
18: At Molson Stadium.
4: That'd be
18: It'd be great as long as it doesn't get rained out, and also the metal benches at Molson Stadium might be pretty hard to sit on for that amount of time.
4: Stop
18: you got to move around. Mingle.
4: Stop complaining.
18: Mingle.
4: All that and more coming up on your 6 o'clock CTV News with Kelly Gregg. Thank you, Kel.
18: Take care. Have a good weekend.
4: You too. Have a good one too. Let's get you caught up right now, Brian. What are we doing here? That's right. I know. I just asked you because it's habit.
19: Wait, I'm just shocked. I just found out that Mr. and Mrs. Met they're not together.
4: Married?
19: That is
4: no. They're together. They're just not married.
19: Why aren't they married?
4: Oh, that's really up to them to discuss, isn't it, Brian?
19: I should ask
4: your
19: them.
4: Business,
19: well, I like the Mets. They're my favorite National League team.
4: Really?
19: I'm kind of like shocked that the Met couple aren't together.
4: I'm sure that'll change your opinion of the team now that you know that.
19: Giveaway. Awesome giveaway. Your final chance to win a pair of tickets to check out Iron Maiden Run For Your Lives World Tour on Thursday, September 3rd. Big show happening at Parc Jean-Drapeau. Special guests include Megadeth and Anthrax. Tickets are on sale right now at Evenco. Or you could win that final pair with us.
4: How do you do that? You do that by telling me what Iron Maiden song this is at 790-0800, all right? So what Iron Maiden song is this, 790-0800? Good luck. All right, 790-0800, tell me the name of the song. You'll be there when we come back after news at 5:30. You'll hear all about Jacques Doucette losing one of the great broadcasters. We'll talk to Dave Van Horn and Mark Griffin right after news.
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30: Good afternoon. It's 5:30. I'm Jason Mayoff with a CTV News update. The cost of living was front and center on the campaign trail today. The CAQ is promising more parental leave and greater flexibility for families through the parental insurance plan. Quebec Solidaire wants to set up non-profit public grocery stores, arguing they would put pressure on major chains to lower prices. Focus also turned to the economy. The Liberals want to reduce our reliance on the U.S. by expanding exports to other markets. PQ pledging lower business taxes and to give fewer subsidies to foreign multinationals. Conservatives say their tax plan would save the average household more than $11,000 over 5 years. And police seized six vehicles in Dorval today, destined to be exported outside the country. They also found a forklift, license plates, and documents, all linked to a car theft ring operating in the province. No arrests have been made. For more news, including a major Kraft dinner spill in the South Shore, go to ctvnewsmontreal.ca. With the latest from the CJAD 800 Traffic Center, here's Lorne Glazer.
9: We're seeing delays now on the westbound side of the 20, starting before Ungrinio to Norman. Also slowdowns on the eastbound side of the 20 from 55th at the 1st. Upbound side of the Mercier Bridge, delays there still from Ville-St. Pierre. Northbound, the carry is pretty slow from Sugar Camp to the top. Delaying southbound 25, bumping into the tunnel. We have volume also westbound Matlack Cordero to the DeCary interchange. For northbound Laurentian, you are losing some time dashing out to the 640, again between the outlets and St. Jerome. Have your winter tires installed from September 1st through 30th and get a $50 rebate on service at your Chevrolet, Buick, GMC, Cadillac certified service dealer. 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
30: Your Dormeva Weather Center forecast: clearing this evening, the low 13, mainly sunny tomorrow, the high 24, and Sunday, showers and the high 21. It's 21 downtown. Your next CTV News update is at 6 o'clock.
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3: Bonjour, mesdames et messieurs. Ici Jacques Doucet, accompagné de Jean-Pierre Roy, qui vous parle directement du Bush Memorial Stadium à Saint-Louis. Alors qu'aujourd'hui, les Expos inaugurent la saison 1972.
4: La balle est frappée à droite du champ gauche. Room de la blessure. Et elle est blessée.
5: That is the voice of Jacques Doucet, Expos broadcaster for more than 33 years, who sadly, tragically passed away today at the age of 86. If you were a baseball fan in the city, it didn't matter if you were English or French, everybody knew Jacques Doucet and Jacques Doucet's call as well. So a tough day today for baseball fans in the city, and I wanted to talk to a couple of people who knew Jacques Doucet well. I'm going to start with Dave Van Horn, who we all know if you were an Expos fan, the legendary Hall of Fame play-by-play announcer who was with the Expos for so long. First of all, Dave, thank you so much for making yourself available today. And tell me, if you will, because obviously you had a pretty close relationship, I would guess, with Jacques. And hearing the news today, your reaction?
6: Well, it was very sad news. I knew that Jacques had battled poor health for quite some time. And it's just the same that we're talking about the fact that he's passed away.
5: Tough day.
6: It's just awful, and it's a shame that the last couple of years he just wasn't that well, and couldn't really enjoy life. Mm-hmm. And I feel bad about that. Last time I saw Jacques, I think was the 22 Expos Fest in Montreal. We actually sat together and did some PR work for the Expos at that time. But I first met Jacques, and you probably know this, he started out covering the Expos as a writer. He was a sports writer for La Presse, and he wrote about the Expos and in 69, 70, 71, then in 72, moved over to the broadcast booth. And he continued to write his entire life. He was an outstanding writer, and he wrote his entire life, but he became a terrific broadcaster in a hurry on the French language radio network. And we played some tennis together. We played some bridge together. We palled around at times while we were on the road, and We were friends. We remained good friends all during the years that we were both there at the same time.
5: Yeah, he was, to your point, he was diagnosed with Alzheimer's back in 2024. So as you're saying, it's you know, that last couple of years, very, very difficult for everybody who knew him as well. Dave, if I would ask, you know, for people who wonder, you mentioned he began, of course, as a writer and continued. That's not an easy transition to make from a writer to suddenly you're doing play-by-play of a baseball game.
6: Well, the circumstances, of course, in Montreal were a lot different back in the early days, especially that first year in putting broadcast teams together. Yeah. In both the French language and the English language on radio and on TV. And it was interesting. I knew Jacques was interested in radio broadcasting. He made appearances on the radio. While he was still a writer, he was always a real good interview, and covered the Expos with his usual talent. And I think that the one thing I remember most is that he seemingly made that transition from being a full-time writer to being a part-time writer and a full-time radio broadcaster. And he made it without hitting any bumps. Yeah. Along the way. He was terrific on the air, no matter who his partners were, and he had several, as you know, back in those early days especially, and before Claude Raymond went in for a long period of time as his partner. But Jacques was good right from the start. He didn't have to go through any growing pains to become an outstanding Major League broadcaster.
5: I wonder from your perspective, right? So you're the guy doing the English games, and here's a guy in a completely different language that you don't know. You know, you're an American coming here and covering baseball. Did you ever get to listen to a game in French and listen to the terms and the terminology that he used and go, oh, that's an interesting word, or I didn't know that was that word in French?
6: Well, as a matter of fact, I did. I don't recall that I ever listened to an entire broadcast because I was busy in the booth myself. but I listened a lot of times to post-game shows where Jacques' replays were used, highlights from the game and so forth. So I did hear his work, but no, I never sat down and just listened to a game from start to finish.
5: I always thought how interesting that was to take a sport, you know, such an American sport, and I even wonder if they had words in French to describe. Obviously, at the end, they had a word for everything, but, you know, that was one of the hard things I would think to do at the beginning.
6: Yes, and when there was not a word in French that would cover the situation, Jacques created some. Yeah. He created a baseball French language. And it was terrific at it, and it was adopted by everybody that followed him and everybody that worked with him.
5: Dave, if you don't mind, stick around. I got Mark Griffin on the other line, former Expos player, and of course worked in the booth as well, RDS commentator, and knew Jacques Doucet. Well, Mark, thank you for being here. First of all, give me your reaction to the news today. Obviously, sad news that we've heard, but you work with Jacques Doucet. What was that like?
0: Yeah, well, first of all, nice to hear Dave on the air. Jacques, I mean, he meant the world to a lot of people. It's hard. I was obviously a good friend. I saw him last Tuesday. I was trying to see him as much as I could in the last few months. It's a big blow, obviously, because, I grew up in Quebec City, so I couldn't watch the Expos live that often, so I had to listen to the radio. And Jacques is the type of person that made me love baseball. You know, I remember him telling us that, hey, Gary Carter is the next superstar in baseball, and I truly believe that, obviously. And I eventually became a player myself and became a broadcaster. And the day that I sat, I remember vividly, it was at Wrigley Field. I first came with Jacques, and when Jacques started his own broadcast the same way for 33 years with his same signature and all that. And when he mentioned, hi, everybody, this is Jacques Doucet alongside Mark Griffin, that's pretty much what I think I made it to the big leagues, you know, because you're sitting beside this legend and you're a broadcaster with him. It was just someone that, you know, so simple, like a very simple, humble person, but he meant so much for so many people.
5: And you made the transition, as you're saying, from player to broadcaster. You refer to him as your mentor. Is that fair to say?
0: Oh, absolutely. Absolutely. I remember being beside him and, you know, I'm broadcasting a game, and then all of a sudden I see him stick out a pen and a piece of paper and he's writing down something. I'm like, okay, what did I just say? And then we go on a break and says, you know what, we can't say this in French, or, you know, baseball word terms is this. And you know, you're mentioning with Dave the fact that he, you know, created basically a French language for baseball. And it's so true. I became, you know, I was a player for about 10 years, and all of a sudden I hop on a broadcast booth. And for me, it's a short hop, and it's a pop fly, and it's a rundown. How do you translate that? And then Jacques comes with those great words where a pop-up is une chandelle, so a candle. You know, like, you could imagine that, you know, if you're listening on radio, and it's not a rundown, it's a une souricière. You know, so all these great words that I use today as a broadcaster, and hopefully we keep using those words for a long, long time.
5: By the way, so you talk about those words, which is really interesting, right? People don't think about that. We didn't have terms for them because they'd never been in French before. What did a Grand Slam become, Mark?
0: Well, that one was pretty easy because it became a Grand Chelem.
5: Chelem.
0: So, yeah, it's a Grand Chelem, Grand Slam. That's pretty much, it's like shortstop became arrêt-court.
5: Yeah.
0: You know, but this, like I was saying, like a pop fly, you can say pop fly in French, but so it became une chandelle. So une chandelle, like I was saying, like rundown, souricière, a short hop was a courbon. So that was the hardest part for me when I became a broadcaster, is to use those great words.
5: To learn those terms,
0: Yeah.
5: Like even a base hit. Was a coup de sœur, a base hit?
0: Coup de sœur, yeah. Base hit, it was a coup de sœur. Où la balle est frappée en lieu sûr.
5: Amazing.
0: So there's, yeah, it's, I mean, that's why it's so, I mean, Jock was just not another broadcaster calling a game, you know, ball one, strike one. He created a language by himself, basically. And remember back in 69 or when he started in 72, like Dave mentioned, he also had to educate French people to baseball,
5: right.
0: You know, so it's I mean, he did so much for the game. It's unbelievable.
5: Yeah, sad day for all baseball fans as well. Jacques Doucet passing away at the age of 86. Mark, thank you. Dave, if you're still there, I've not heard your voice in a long, long time, so let me ask you, how are you keeping?
6: I'm doing just fine. I had a nasty fall at home back in December and separated my left shoulder. And I had surgery on that for repair, and I'm still in rehab to regain as high a percentage of use of my left arm as I can. Thank goodness it was my left arm, because I'm a right-hander, so it's made it a little easier, but I'm still in rehab. But other than that, my health is good, and I'm getting through this whole thing with my left arm in good shape, and I'll probably continue rehab right up until the end of the year.
5: Well, glad to hear it's not your pitching arm, Dave.
6: Yeah, that's right. Save my pitching arm.
5: Gentlemen, thank you. First of all, Dave Van Horn, let me say to Mark's point, it's great to hear your voice on the air again in Montreal. Thank you for being with us today. I wish you nothing but the best. Mark, thank you so much. And I appreciate you both being here today. Thank you.
0: Thank you.
6: Thanks a lot, Aaron.
5: Let's go to traffic. CJD 800 Traffic Center with a check on the drive. Lauren Glazer. Lauren?
7: Aaron, looking at the eastbound side of the TCAN, the volume now between Cavendish and Papineau on the eastbound band, again between LaGuardia and the Anjou Interchange. Southbound 25, volume 2, Yves Prévost to the tunnel on the westbound side of the Met. It's a slow drive between LaGuardia and the DeCary Interchange. Northbound the Carry, volume 2, from Sherbrooke up to the top. Southbound the Carry is a slow drive now from the top to Plamondon. Southbound 15, busy, Turcotte to the Champlain. Westbound 20, that is tough, Turcotte out to Norman, again between Anse and Cabaton and Île-Perrot. Still seeing a lot of volume for the up-end side of the Mercier Bridge. It starts at Ville-Saint-Pierre. 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Your next report at 6 o'clock.
5: Well, it is so great to hear Dave Van Horn's voice. I can't tell you how many baseball, and if you're a baseball fan in this city, how many games we listen to Dave Van Horn calling the Expos game and Duke Snyder and stuff. Boy, I miss that. Traffic is brought to you by the Met, new way to travel in Greater Montreal. It is our Montreal Metropolitan Airport, and it is now open, so discover the Met. Hey, congratulations, Kevin, who lives in Montreal, won himself the Iron Maiden tickets. He identified this clip. That's a song, right? Yeah. It is called Aces High. Kevin knew it. I'm sure a lot of people knew it, too. Congratulations. He's off to see Iron Maiden when they come to town, along with Megadeth and Anthrax. The big triple bill, so congratulations to all our winners this week, by the way. We'll take a break, come back, take a look at some of the news you may have missed today. Next.
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0: Classic, everybody, by Black Box. Remember this song? 1990. That's 36 years ago, which is in and of itself ridiculous. But there you go. A couple of things on news you may have missed for today, starting with this. If you're an NFL fan, Byron, did we check, by the way, is the Pro Bowl canceled? Did you check?
1: Oh, I didn't get a chance to check. Okay. Sorry.
0: So the NFL season, you know, like in reality, begins September 9th, so about a week or so away. It is estimated 40 million people are already involved in picking their fantasy football teams, like Brian Callisar, for example. So now we have something here for those of you who pick your fantasy football teams. If you're getting going now, right? If it's not quite going the way you'd hope for, because remember, you're going with a bunch of other people. They can pick someone you wanted, etc. Ladies and gentlemen, it's the Fantasy Football Crisis Hotline.
2: Fantasy football draft season is here. When you feel like your draft is going wrong, don't panic. 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
3: Fantasy Draft Crisis, what's your emergency?
4: Somebody just took my running back.
3: Stay calm. How many picks until you're up?
4: I got two picks.
3: Okay, breathe. Do you have another running back queued?
4: No, he's gone too.
3: Sir, listen to me. Whatever you do, do not panic draft a quarterback.
4: I can't think. I mean, I'm just...

0: take a kicker.
1: No, put the kicker down. Put the kicker down.
2: Damn it, we lost another one. Yeah.
3: The Fantasy Draft Crisis Hotline. Because every bad season starts with one bad decision.
4: Don't pick a kicker, Brian. Don't pick a kicker.
5: I don't do fantasy don't do football. Oh, but I don't do it.
4: I thought you used to.
5: No, I used to. It gets a little too intense. But I did just check. NFL is eliminating Pro Bowl games, but we'll still name Pro Bowlers.
4: Oh, they just won't be a game.
5: Yeah, whatever that means.
4: It's the lamest all-star game anyway. No one wanted to get anybody hurt. What I found on the internet for today, this is really sweet. I don't know who this person is. I'm guessing she's an American and feels bad about everything Canadians are going through right now with the U.S. So this is what I found on the internet, a little love note to Canada.
6: I love you, Canada. I love the things you do. I love the way you move. I love the way you shoot a puck. I love how beautiful you are, how strong you are, how gentle you are. I love how much you dare, how much you care, and how much you share. I love the things you say, and especially the way you say them. I love the way you tell a story and the way you crack a joke. I love to hear you laugh and sing, and when you cry, I do too. I love you, Canada. I think we should see a lot more of each other. More Canada, please, on all our screens.
4: Okay, there you go. Thank you, whoever that is. We love you back for loving Canada. That's very, very nice. And finally, so Jerry Seinfeld did a podcast, because everybody has a podcast, including apparently Sebastian Maniscalco, which is called We Got Company. He had Jerry Seinfeld on and talked about, or Seinfeld was asked, if he had ever had a failure in his career. Now, consider, of course, long before Seinfeld, the TV show, Jerry Seinfeld was working as a stand-up comic. Listen to this.
7: Yes, there was one huge failure at the beginning. I was cast to be a comic relief character on Benson in 1980 when I had just moved out to L.A. at the age of 26. And I did 3 episodes, and I showed up for the 4th, and I sat down at the table, and I go, how come there's no script for me? And they go, you've been fired. Why are you here? And the agent didn't call me to tell me I was fired. I was already a very dedicated stand-up comedian, but that locked the safe. I went, okay. From now on, nobody else's material. Because I'm doing their crappy material and dying. So that was a failure that was a great propeller for me.
4: Remember Benson, the TV show? I never knew that story up until I heard it there. All right, we're going to take our final break and wrap things up for you next.
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4: All righty, that's going to do it for me. Just a couple of quick notes here. First of all, for this weekend, if you're looking to get out and do something, Saturday is the better day. Sunny tomorrow, 24. Sunday looks like a rainy day, so you've got to pick one, do it tomorrow. And remember as well, if you're out this weekend, Champlain Bridge inbound will be closed from tonight at midnight, I guess, to about Monday at 5 a.m.
14: What?
4: Yeah, I know. Inbound this week. Last week it was outbound. This week they're doing the other side. So try to avoid the Champlain Bridge inbound this weekend from the South Shore. All right, that's going to do it for me. I want to thank our producers today, Marissa Remnan-Nan and Brian Kaulisar, for putting it together. Appreciate that. And want to remind you, thank you very much for being here today. In the meantime, be good to each other. Take care of yourself and all those folks around you, especially the little guys. They are the most important people in your life. And stick around. Kelly Gregg has your 6 o'clock CTV News coming up next. Have a great weekend. We'll catch you back here on Monday.

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1: Delays still on the westbound side of the 20, starting before Ungurnia running out to Norman. You are losing a little bit of time as well between Ossian Cabaltani and Ferraro. Eastbound side of the 20, delays from 32nd now at the 1st Avenue for northbound the carry. It still has volume. Sherbrooke up to the top. Southbound the carry delays too from the top to Van Horn. Southbound 15 is slowing between De La Verendrye and the Champlain. Southbound 25, delays there between Yves Prévost and the tunnel. Off and on slowdowns westbound Met via back to Saint-Laurent and between Lacadie and the carry. Think Mexico's just about beaches? Think again. 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I'm Lauren Glaser from the CJAD 800 Traffic Center.
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4: Good evening. A Montrealer is among the 32 Canadians missing in Nepal after this week's catastrophic floods. Nearly 600 people are dead after a glacier collapsed, triggering a massive wave of water. Now, Ottawa is sending urgent humanitarian aid. Genevieve Beauchemin reports.
5: Desperation grows for the families of the nearly 2,000 missing. And the danger hasn't passed. Rain is pushing water levels up, increasing fears of more flash floods and complicating rescue crews' grueling search for survivors. We lost everything. He's our everything, says Samjana Thing. She's searching for her brother. 32 Canadians, including permanent residents, are still unaccounted for. Shubakshi and Sumit Rala traveled from their home in British Columbia to Tibet's Mount Kailash for a pilgrimage. Their young daughters haven't heard from them since 2 hours before what scientists say was a catastrophic glacier collapse.
6: I just hope that the Canadian government can help us find our parents. Like, I don't know what I'm going to do without my mom and dad, so I just hope that I meet them soon.
5: A team of 5 Canadian consular officials and the honorary consul in the region are on the ground.
7: They're very much in touch with officials from the government, with the trekking and hiking companies.
5: A nonprofit spiritual organization, Isha, reported 12 Canadians, including 10 from Toronto, 1 from Montreal, and another from Ottawa, were on a trek. The group checked in at 9:05 from the Kurong Immigration Center. At 9:14, this happened.
8: As you can imagine, for the families, you know, unimaginable. But the last we learned from local sources is the area was hit by great force, and the valley at the location and the area is buried under tons of debris.
5: Families around the world are now watching and hoping there will be news of their loved ones soon.
4: Ottawa is sending $5 million that will go to the UN and the Red Cross for things like blankets and hygiene kits. Genevieve Beauchemin, CTV News, Montreal. Turning to the provincial election now, where party leaders are focusing on the regions today. Angela, the economy is front and center.
9: Well, Kelly, lots of promises were made today, and some designed to support small businesses, others to address the rising cost of living. PQ leader Paul St-Pierre Plamondon made the rounds in Drummondville this afternoon. He's promising to cut the corporate tax rate from 11.5% to 9.5% if elected, which he says will make Quebec more competitive. To do this, he says he'll abolish the Economic Development Fund. He adds his party will get rid of what he's calling a free-for-all subsidies for foreign multinationals. This morning, he was on the grounds of the former Northvolt project. He criticized former economy ministers Pierre Fitzgibbon and Christine Fréchette, calling the scrapped Northvolt battery project one of the biggest failures of the CAQ.
10: Change, of course, because people are fed up, and they are correct. They're fed up with the waste of public monies under the CAQ, which is precisely what Pierre Fitzgibbon and Christine Fréchette have done during those 8 years.
9: Now this morning, Fréchette reacted to this, once again distancing herself from Legault's CAQ. She criticized the former premier's choices when it came to subsidizing companies like Northvolt and Lion Electric.
11: Et dans ces deux cas-là, Northvolt, Lion, c'était pas la chose à faire de les soutenir financièrement d'une telle ampleur, avec une telle ampleur, alors que ce sont des start-up. Pour moi, les start-up, elles doivent travailler avec des fonds qui sont spécialisés dans les start-up.
9: Now, Now, she says it wasn't the right move to support those companies financially on such a large scale when they were just startups, adding startups should have their own specialized funds. She also notes she was the one to pull the plug on the Northvolt and Lion Electric projects, saying her approach is to reduce state intervention with businesses. Now, late this afternoon, Christine Fréchette visited an intergenerational household in Mégantic. She made a few announcements related to seniors and housing. She's promising support for intergenerational households through a $7,500 tax credit when families adapt their homes to accommodate an elderly relative. She also announced a $225 million investment for 2,000 affordable housing units for independent seniors. The other main parties today were also making economic promises. Quebec Solidaire's leaders were in Sherbrooke this morning, promising to develop a public grocery store network and cap the margins of big chains at 2%. Liberal leader Charles Millard was also in Sherbrooke and later Magog, focusing on the trade war. He promised to develop a new international partnerships and reduce the share of Quebec exports to the U.S. by at least 15%. And Conservative leader Éric Duhem was in the Quebec City area. He's promising income tax cuts by increasing the basic personal amount that is not taxed from $18,000 to $39,000 per year. Duhem says that would be financed by cuts to government spending. Kelly?
4: All right, thanks so much. That's Angela McKenzie live in our newsroom. And a new poll commissioned for La Presse shows the CAQ neck and neck with the Parti Québécois. Christine Fréchette's party has gained ground, mostly at the expense of the Liberals. The PQ still has a slight edge, though, with 28% compared to 27% for the CAQ, 20% for the Liberals, and both the Conservatives and Québec Solidaire have moved 1%. Those CAQ gains are reflected in the Francophone voter intention, with the PQ and CAQ again in a tight race. The Liberals taking up the third spot at 14%, Conservatives at 12%, and Québec Solidaire at 10%.
12: The question a week ago was, is the PQ going to get a majority or a minority? Now today the question is the PQ going to form the next government with a minority government, or could it be the CAQ? I think we can no longer rule out the possibility of the CAQ remaining in power with potentially, if the election were held today, a minority government. And so for Christine Fréchette, really all the lights seem to be turning to green right now. It's good news for the CAQ, of course, but at the same time we're going to see in the coming days and weeks all attacks being targeted towards Christine Fréchette because she's the main contender, the man to beat at the moment in this election.
4: Well, election signs are plastered all over the province trying to convey a party's message in just a few words. But do they work? Laurence Brisson-Dubreuil has that story.
13: It's the very first political promise of a party, a slogan. Think of it as a snapshot of what every party is offering. A successful one needs to resonate with voters. But do any of these hit the mark?
14: The CAQ is going with Avançons, let's move forward. The PQs translates to the choice of trust. The Quebec Liberal Party, unite, repair, build. Quebec Solidaire is going with, it's possible. And the Conservatives, they're for real. Communication strategist Martine Saint-Victor says two stand out to her. Quebec Solidaire's because it evokes hope, and the CAQ's because it focuses on trust.
15: And trust is probably the number one issue when you talk about the collectivity of political parties, because less than 60% of Quebecers trust politicians, trust political institutions.
14: And the message resonates with many people.
16: Let's move forward, that's for sure.
17: Let's move forward. Yeah. You know, we have to.
18: Deal with everything head on and we'll be okay.
14: But voters also tell us some slogans don't do it for them.
19: The one that stands out is Dare for Real, but I really don't know what that means.
20: I can't really take it too seriously.
21: I will vote PQ, but I don't like their slogan.
14: Another hook for voters, the signs. They're up across Montreal, offering another window into each party's strategy. Saint-Victor points to the CAQ sign and something that's missing, the party's name. She says that's a deliberate choice, as Christine Fréchette tries to move forward without completely distancing herself from the party's past.
15: She was part of that team. She can't negate it completely. She can't divorce herself from it, but she has to be independent enough to say, That was then. This is now.
14: The Quebec Liberals are taking a different approach. Their posters feature candidates' first name, putting the focus on the people running rather than the party itself.
13: In a campaign where voters will see and share political messaging everywhere, Saint-Victor says these choices matter, largely because slogans and signs are no longer just outside, but on social media as well, where they can be many times a day over the course of the campaign. Laurence Brisson-Dubreuil, CTV News.
4: And the QR code on your screen will send you to our website, ctvnewsmontreal.ca, where you can find much more election coverage. A 13-year-old boy was seriously injured after colliding with a vehicle while riding an electric scooter. It happened in St. Lambert this afternoon around 3:30 at the corner of Dauphiné Street and Simard Boulevard. There is a traffic light at that intersection and a bicycle path along Simard Boulevard, but still too early how to say how exactly the crash occurred. In other news, former priest Brian Boucher faces new charges of possessing child sexual abuse and exploitation material. According to court records, he is now facing two counts from April of this year. Boucher has been living in a halfway house after he was convicted of sexually abusing two boys, one at the St. John Brébeuf Church in LaSalle and the other in TMR. A bail hearing is scheduled for Tuesday at the Montreal Courthouse. Taxi drivers are striking at Trudeau Airport, protesting against rising fees imposed by the company that manages the taxi service at Trudeau Airport. And Sweda, drivers are protesting by not showing up to work.
1: That's right, Kelly. There are 400 taxi drivers who are authorized to work at the airport, but the majority of them are not here. Now, as you can see behind me, there is a protest happening. Now, this is the second protest of the group. Some of the drivers I spoke with say many are afraid to show up, concerned about how the taxi company might react. So instead, they're protesting by simply not showing up. Now, since May 2025, when Taxelco became the sole taxi service for the airport, drivers say they've been hit with higher fees and additional charges, such as signage to their cars. Now, some even paying $1,000 more each month in order to continue working at the airport. Now, the group has also filed a class action against the company. First, you will hear from the driver, Rahim Rashidi, then from a passenger who flew back home from Vancouver.
2: Everybody feels the pressure. I know this lane, how it works. I know sometimes the full five lanes are full of taxis, and you've got almost 300 at least waiting online. All we see here is not even 20 taxis.
22: We've only been waiting about 10 minutes, but the line is larger than it usually is. Normally we come in and it's pretty fast, but it's moving.
1: The airport authority tells me the strike has no impact on operations. As for the taxi company, they won't comment, saying that the matter is before the courts. Kelly.
4: All right, thank you so much, Sweda Airport. Sweda Rassi for us at Trudeau Airport. This morning's rush hour was complicated by an overturned truck full of powdered cheese. The bright orange cheese spilled all over the ramp between the Champlain Bridge and Route 132. The driver suffered minor injuries but is expected to recover. The ramp was closed for several hours while crews cleaned up the mess. It's going to be a tough weekend for anyone driving from the South Shore to Montreal. The inbound Champlain Bridge closes at 11 tonight until Monday morning. For anyone trying to get in using the Victoria or Jacques Cartier Bridge or the Lafontaine Tunnel, officials say it could take an extra hour. There will also be work on the northbound Decarry, shutting down all lanes between Jean Talon and Paré. After surviving a heart attack, a St. Jerome woman is speaking out about potential risks of hormonal birth control. Now she wants others to know her story. Christine Long reports.
23: After a difficult pregnancy and the premature birth of her son, Spencer, Jessica Lefebvre was put on birth control. A small, flexible vaginal ring used to prevent pregnancy, but blood clots are a possible side effect.
24: I had a massive pulmonary embolism, and that led to a cardiac arrest of 5 minutes. I was then induced in a coma because I was in critical condition.
23: The birth control prescribed to Lefebvre was not suitable.
24: contraceptives was supposed to prevent pregnancy and potentially save my life, and it ended up almost killing me, and it took away so much precious time that I had, that I was supposed to have with my son.
23: Dr. Marie-Ève Murray says the risks are low, but never zero.
0: The risk of blood clots is real when you're taking a combined hormonal contraceptive, but it prevents pregnancy. And the risk of having a blood clot is even higher if you're pregnant or if you're in the postpartum period.
23: As a result, Lefebvre says she couldn't work for years, and taking care of her toddler was tough.
24: I was supposed to be at home with him, taking care of him, but yet I had to learn how to survive and how to rebuild my life emotionally, physically.
23: She wants women to be aware of the risks associated with birth control.
24: The women can ask questions to their doctors, the right questions, if they can see the warning signs, if they can educate themselves for their health as well.
0: We have many good options for birth control, and so you just need to find the one that is suitable for you.
23: The ongoing after effects of nerve damage in her leg means that when her son Spencer was learning to walk, Mum was relearning. At age 29.
24: I can't walk for long periods of time, but we take breaks.
3: Yeah.
24: And Spencer understands that sometimes mommy says no, but we...
3: I always listen.
23: Christine Long, CTV News.
24: Yes, of course.
9: Coming up, concerns about the trade war and job losses.
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9: One of Canada's biggest unions takes to Parliament Hill, demanding protections. And 6 months in, what does the future hold for the conflict between the U.S. and Iran?
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25: Delays still for northbound the Carry, volume starting at Sherbrooke up to the top. Also slow down southbound the Carry now from the top to Van Horn. Southbound 15 is pretty slow between De La Vérendrye and the Champlain. For the westbound side of the 20, you are losing time before Angrenio to Norman. Eastbound side of the 20, volume there 32nd to 1st Avenue. For the westbound side of the Met, the volume now between La Cordaire and the Carry interchange. Get your e-box back to school gift, a $100 prepaid card, when you subscribe to 500 megabit internet for $55 monthly. 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I'm Lauren Glazer from the CJAD 800 Traffic Center.
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9: Canada's largest private sector union was protesting at Parliament Hill today. Concerns about the effect of the trade war will have on Canadian jobs. Mike Lucatour reports.
28: They came by the hundreds to march on Parliament Hill. Workers from Canadian industries hit hard by tariffs like forestry and autos. And they were all united around one message and one opponent. The impact of this trade war hasn't trickled down to the people here, but they're bracing for it.
5: I'm worried about all these workers we have here, right?
28: That's the main concern with most people at the protest, given how the U.S. is attempting to move more manufacturing back to American cities.
10: People are tired of being scared of losing their jobs. They're tired of trying to figure out how we're going to survive here in Canada when we have to deal with the threats, constant threats every day, like what's tomorrow going to bring?
28: The lack of predictability from the U.S. has union leaders urging the Canadian government to look at fortifying industries on this side of the border.
11: If we allow Donald Trump to deindustrialize Canada, we will wake up 2 years from now and all of that volume, all of that production, all of that capacity will be gone. So we need an industrial plan that keeps this together for the next 2 years, because honestly, I don't see us getting a trade deal anytime soon.
28: And while many are supportive of the counter tariffs imposed by Canada on the U.S., Alberta's premier says it'll inflict more harm on her people.
12: We've already done an assessment. $1.5 billion worth of Canadian or Alberta goods are subject to the U.S. tariffs. $4.8 billion are subject to the counter tariffs that are going to be impacted.
16: Despite that impact, union leadership says Canadians were tired of the American attacks without a response. And Lana Payne believes that resolve is giving politicians the support to push back. Mike Lecouture, CTV News, Ottawa.
4: Quebec is increasing an aid package for small businesses affected by the U.S. trade war. Companies with revenues under $2 million will now be eligible for the emergency program, and it's being expanded for forestry companies. Businesses affected by U.S. tariffs will be able to get a loan of $150,000. When the U.S. and Israel launched attacks on Iran early this year, Donald Trump said the conflict would last 4 to 5 weeks. Now it's hitting the 6-month mark. Karen Travers has that story.
13: Today marks 6 months since the U.S. and Israel launched massive strikes against Iran. In February, President Trump promising the conflict would be over in a matter of weeks.
17: Right from the beginning, we projected 4 to 5 weeks. But we have capability to go far longer than that.
13: During the war's first days, the Ayatollah, Iran's supreme leader, was killed, and the Pentagon announced staggering losses for Iran's military capabilities, saying the U.S. and Israel had destroyed the country's air defenses and sunk much of its navy. But almost immediately, Iran struck back, launching drone and missiles into Israel and at American bases across the region. Iran also effectively closed the Strait of Hormuz. 18 U.S. service members have been killed, including Sergeant Angel Sarah Rampersad, who died in an attack on her base in Jordan.
18: She fought for this country and she died for this country, and I am a mother that is highly proud of her.
13: More than 750 Americans have been wounded. Human rights activists say more than 3,600 Iranians have been killed, including 165 people after an elementary school was struck, most of them children. Iran continues to fire on ships in the Strait of Hormuz, creating a stranglehold on that critical waterway. The war has sent gas prices soaring above $4 a gallon, 86 cents higher than last year, according to Gas Buddy. President Trump yesterday claiming the strait is now open.
17: We're taking a lot of boats. Millions and millions of barrels of oil are coming out of the strait every day.
4: Polls show the war in Iran is very unpopular among Americans. A recent Reuters Ipsos poll found that just 31% say they support U.S. military strikes against Iran. And even among congressional Republicans, there is growing concern about the war's impact on their chances in the midterm elections. Karen Travers, ABC News, The White House. People from Ebola-affected countries will be banned from entering Canada for another 30 days. Immigration and visa applications from residents of the Democratic Republic of Congo, Uganda, and South Sudan will remain on hold until September 28th. A 3-week quarantine will remain in place for any Canadian citizen returning from those countries. A Russian airstrike sparked a massive fire at a shopping center in Ukraine. The attacks also damaged apartment buildings, homes, and warehouses. Ukraine says Moscow is trying to, quote, weaponize winter by targeting its power grid. And Europe's oldest monarch, King Harald V of Norway, has died at the age of 89. Harald was king for 35 years and helped revolutionize the country's monarchy. His son is now King Haakon VIII. coming up, renaming Lake Ontario was the last straw.
0: It's just embarrassing. It'd be nice if it was changed to anything else.
4: Homeowners in Ottawa hate the idea of living on Trump Avenue. And a new way to avoid getting stuck at a red light by letting your car communicate with traffic signals.
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7: Now, an update from the CJAD 800 Traffic Center.
25: We're still slowing on the westbound side of the 20. The volume there between Ongrenio and Norman. Also delays on the eastbound side of the 20 from 32nd to 1st Avenue. Northbound, the carry delays to Sherbrooke up to the top. Also delays southbound, the carry from the top to Van Horn. Southbound 15 still pretty slow between De La Vérendrye and the Champlain. For southbound 25, you are losing some time still between Yves Prévost and the tunnel. Delays westbound Met, VO back to Saint-Laurent, again between Lacadie and the DeCary Interchange. Think Mexico's just about beaches? Think again. 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I'm Lauren Glazer from the CJAD 800 Traffic Center.
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4: Jacques Doucette, the former voice of the Montreal Expos, has died.
31: Ballon en direction du champ droit, ça devrait être assez loin, ça. Pascucci a mal jugé la balle, mais il saisit. Et maintenant, voici son relais vers le mât. Pas attendre, c'est un.
4: For decades, Doucette did French play-by-play for the team, voicing more than 5,500 games, including Dennis Martinez's perfect game in 1991. Joining us now is former Expo and commentator Mark Griffin. Thank you so much for being here today, Mark.
32: Thank you.
4: Now, you worked alongside Jacques Doucette in the 2000s. What was it like to share a booth with him?
32: Well, you have to understand that Jacques was an idol to me. I listened to him when I was young. I'm from Quebec City, so I didn't get a chance to go to the Olympic Stadium many times, so I had to listen to him. He made me love the game, basically. I remember when he was telling us that Gary Carter is going to be the next future star of the Expos. I believe him, and sure enough, I became a player and a commentator and got a privilege to sit beside him and broadcast Expos games beside him. I said to myself, I made it to the big leagues, because if you broadcast a game besides this legend, it was truly an honor.
4: I mean, he had such an ability to bring a game to life, which is kind of difficult over radio when you're calling baseball. You know, how did he do that? Did you get an insight into his skill in that way?
32: Well, his voice was already, like, special, and you could tell he was just a great, great person, a great human being. But he just, his baseball IQ was really up there, and he knew when to, you know, to describe a game to, you know, to be calm or to be excited about a play. He just brought an image to people listening to the radio, and that was amazing. I mean, it's an amazing talent, and he just wanted to make people happy to listen to games and understand the game. He was like truly an outstanding broadcaster.
4: I mean, he also had a hand in defining the vocabulary of the sport in French, right?
32: You know, I was a player for 10 years, and when I became a French broadcaster, I was like, you know, it's a rundown, it's a short hop, it's a pop fly, and all of a sudden, how do you say that in French? And he came up with, you know, a pop fly is une chandelle, it's like a candle. And everything was perfectly placed, and you could, you know, close your eyes and imagine that the ball was going to go up in the air and coming down. So he was just not only a broadcaster calling balls and strikes, he really created his own language, which became the French language baseball broadcast. He did so much for the game.
4: I mean, I know you've probably been reflecting on this all day, but do you have a story that will show and help you remember what kind of person that he was?
32: He was so simple. He was humble. He was the greatest guy. I mean, I came up as, you know, I was a player. I came, he took me under his wing. I remember when I was beside him and talking, and all of a sudden he would take his pen and a piece of paper and he was writing down some stuff. I'm like, whoop, did I say something wrong here? And after the, you know, during the break, he was telling me, you know, you can't say this, you gotta say that. So I became educated by the way he was doing things. He was a professional by all means. He was the best guy I've ever seen. So prepared, did everything the right way. Just a great person. Every time you went around the league, and each broadcaster, each city, they were like, "Hey, Jacques, he's just friendly with everybody." You will not find a person on this earth that did not like Jacques Doucet.
4: Well, certainly a massive loss for the baseball world and Quebecers in general. Mark, thank you so much for being here today to share your memories of a great man and a great broadcaster.
32: Thank you so much.
4: Stargazers in many parts of the world, including here in Montreal, were treated to a memorable sight. This was the view of a partial lunar eclipse over Spain early this morning. It happens when the Earth moves between the Sun and the Moon, casting it into shadow. The eclipse was visible across much of Europe, Africa, and the Americas. The next total lunar eclipse to be visible in Canada is expected to happen in late 2028.
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5: Well, it is opening week of the World Press Photo Exhibit in Montreal. And here at Marché Bon Secours, we are seeing some of the most powerful stories from the last year told through images as opposed to words. And we are seeing 147 award-winning images that were selected from more than 57,000 submissions worldwide. And they really are covering the whole gamut from war and conflict to issues of climate change and even immigration. So we did speak with Yann Fortier. He's the general manager of the exhibit, and he told us a little bit more about this year's photo of the year. Let's listen.
6: The image is called Separated by Ice. So we are at the exit of a courtroom in New York City, and what we see actually is we don't see him, and that's what is impactful with this photo. We see the sweater of the father, and we see his daughter is trying to to stay with him, you know, and you know and they are crying, and this image actually remind us, you know, what is happening in real life.
5: Now, it's hard to come and not get goosebumps while you're walking through these walls. If you do want to come and get a glimpse, the exhibit is on all the way until October 12th and might be a good thing to consider given that it is an indoor activity, as you can see, with rain headed our way on Sunday. But let's look at where we are right now temperature-wise. We're sitting at 21 degrees for those of us in Montreal, so just a touch cooler than our normal daytime high of 23 at this time of year. We are looking at a move down for this evening. So it could feel a little cold at a low of 12 degrees, but that's with clear skies. And by tomorrow, we are once again looking at a move up. So by afternoon, the daytime high is looking like a temperature of 24. So good news there. Also expecting to see plenty more sunshine. So Saturday is looking like the better day for this weekend. Our future cast showing us that same story for really much of southern Quebec until, once again, we get to later on Saturday, we start to see those clouds and later rain coming in on Sunday. So by Sunday, we have a 60% chance of roughly 5 millimeters of showers coming in. That's along with a chance of thunderstorms as well. So a daytime high of 22 degrees is what we're looking at for that day. Then a return to mainly sunny skies come Monday. And as far as we can tell for next week, Monday is looking like the better day. After that, we could get some rain. Kelly.
4: Well, first it was Lake Ontario. Now in response, residents in an Ottawa neighborhood want to get rid of a different name. Natalie Van Roy explains.
0: Oh, it's terrible. It's very embarrassing.
9: John Germano has lived on Trump Avenue for a while, but says it's time to change the name of the street.
0: Seeing what's going on in the world today and with the economics and the tariffs and all that, it's just embarrassing. It'd be nice if it was changed to anything else.
9: He was part of an effort in 2021 to rename the street, which didn't happen after a vote from residents.
0: There was a vote and it was split, pretty much close to split. So it's been a while, and of course things are getting worse, right? And I think it's time for a new Central Park name.
9: Now the escalating trade war renewing the calls.
10: I agree with changing the street name. I think it's a bit inappropriate, especially in the current political climate.
11: If we were to take a step back and ask, would we want to name a street after Donald Trump? I think the resounding answer would be no.
9: Ottawa Councillor Riley Brockington says he will work to rename the street during the new term of council.
11: It does not meet our standards for city naming. It is certainly not an honorable name that we want in the nation's capital.
9: But a name change isn't that simple for people who live here.
10: Changing the deed to the house and changing IDs and all that. So there is work involved in that as well.
12: I think we're all pretty much of the same opinion. I think if it could be done, you know, next day without all the paperwork, I don't think it would be a question. I think that's probably the hesitation that most residents have. Yes, changing addresses is inconvenient and such.
9: Still, there's momentum.
12: I hope the name gets changed and then maybe they have some sort of contest with people on the street or even people just within the neighborhood on maybe naming a new street, something New York-based, because we still love New York.
9: Natalie Van Roy, CTV News.
4: A Kitchener-based company is trying to save drivers some time on their commute by letting cars and traffic lights communicate. Spencer Turcotte got a first-hand look.
13: The concept of a traffic light is simple. Red means stop, yellow means slow, and green means go. But what if your car could tell you what's coming next? On this test drive through Kitchener, real-time traffic signal information is being sent directly to the vehicle and showing up on the dashboard through MyoVision's V2X or vehicle-to-everything technology.
16: What we have basically now done, I would say the first in the industry, provide a service or a data flow back from the signal to the car.
13: The system counts down to when a light will turn green and recommends a speed to help you catch a series of green lights or tells you when it's time to slow down.
16: So simply slow down because you're not going to make it, saves you gas and all of that comes with it.
13: It also helps drivers navigate the dilemma zone, that moment when you must decide whether to continue through the intersection or hit the brakes.
16: We basically now provide is advisory help back to the driver to assist them through that process.
13: That could be particularly useful for large trucks.
16: Imagine you have 80,000 pounds under you. You cannot simply stop.
13: The tech isn't changing traffic lights themselves. It's taking information from the signal and sending it to the vehicle over cellular networks.
17: I know I don't have to
1: stress about it.
13: MyoVision says V2X covers more than 70,000 intersections in 8 countries, including Canada.
2: The region of Waterloo, Kitchener is now also where we have 90% of the traffic signals now here in service.
13: V2X is now being built into production vehicles from the Volkswagen Group, with Audi serving as its launch customer. And the biggest benefit is simple.
2: It's basically convenience. Less stress.
13: Because rather than traffic lights being something drivers react to, they can be something your vehicle anticipates, making every ride feel less like a series of stops and more like one continuous trip. Spencer Turcotte, CTV News, Kitchener.
4: Coming up, the art of Dolly. What a university professor found out researching Dolly Parton's lyrics. And a musical tribute to Terry Fox's Marathon of Hope.
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7: Now, an update from the CJAD 800 Traffic Center.
35: Heading to Trudeau International Airport, 30 minutes off the 20 westbound, 20 minutes from Orly off the 520 west, 25 minutes via the service road from also that Orly sector. Over on the 20 westbound from Angrignon to Norman, you feel a pinch as you do eastbound between 32nd and 1st Avs. And on the approach to the 20 down 13 to carry north, busy from Sherbrooke to the top, southbound over the top 3rd, Met West, stop and go from La Corbeille over to DeCarry over at the outbound La Fontaine Tunnel. That's close to half an hour from Beauvais, 25 North. No picnic from Sherbrooke to the Anjou Circle. Outbound Lafontaine via Soudigny East, not so sweet, 16 minutes. Champlain still from Atwater. Inbound from Milan, 10 East, feeling it from the 30 to Montégabé. Get 20 times the points today at Farmer. 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
4: It's not yet approved by Health Canada, but a new and very expensive drug could offer hope for patients with advanced pancreatic cancer. Here's Mandy Gator.
0: For the first time, we're seeing images of the once-daily oral pill that's now officially FDA-approved for use in the U.S. The drug, which will now go by the name RazOnQ, was given the green light for metastatic pancreatic cancer patients who haven't found success in prior treatment and those who aren't able to receive traditional therapies.
1: This is a new hope, and it's a meaningful hope.
0: Dr. Shafia Rahman with the Ohio State University Comprehensive Cancer Center has already been able to give this drug to eligible patients who are out of options and dying from the disease through the Expanded Access Program. In a large trial, patients who used the treatment lived for twice as long as those who got standard chemotherapy.
1: We have not seen this amount of benefit from any drug in pancreatic cancer so far.
0: The drug manufacturer Revolution Medicines says this is the first targeted cancer medication approved from a new class of drugs, which targets what's called RAS mutations, which drive most pancreatic cancer cases. With FDA approval, the medicine is now available for prescriptions in the U.S. The manufacturer says a 30-day supply will cost wholesalers nearly $40,000, but what patients pay will depend on factors like insurance coverage, Medicare or Medicaid status, and assistance programs, which are available.
1: Seeing this kind of improvement in the survival is really a game changer.
0: For Health Minute, I'm Mandy Gaither.
4: Health Canada is recalling tens of thousands of power banks sold at HomeSense, Winners, and Marshalls because they pose a fire hazard. 30,000 units of the XO Poppy 5000 MagSafe power banks were sold across Canada. The product comes in a number of colors and prints and includes a USB-C charging cable.
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4: Washington's latest demands and tariffs have divided premiers on how to best respond in the trade war, and the Alberta Premier weighed in today. Mirella Fernandez has that.
3: Premier Danielle Smith says threatening to cut off or levy Alberta's energy exports to the U.S. isn't on the table, but offering more oil to the U.S. should be. The U.S. imports about 4 million barrels of Alberta's crude a day. The premier says Ottawa should offer them 1 or 2 million more in trade discussions. The premier says she can't see a time when it would make sense to tax energy sent south, but she does understand the need for retaliatory tariffs. Here are the closing numbers for the day. The Canadian dollar is up to 71.94 U.S. West Texas Intermediate down to 83.40 U.S. a barrel. Western Canadian Select is up to 64.84. And the TSX lost 280 points today. Those are your business headlines. I'm Mirella Fernandez.
4: Bryan Adams has released a new song paying tribute to a Canadian icon.

0: The Ballad of Terry Fox tells the story of the 1980 Marathon of Hope. It's being released with an official music video directed by Sean Maynard, the filmmaker behind an upcoming documentary called Run, Terry, Run. A professor at Wilfrid Laurier University has spent years studying the lyrics of the late Dolly Parton. We have this report.
1: In a world often divided, the loss of Dolly Parton has brought people everywhere together in shared grief and shared gratitude.
2: The public statements that I've seen over the last day, like, it's people from very different political and social sides, and yet they're all sort of picking the same amazing characteristics of her. So it's almost like everybody recognizes that Dolly was a good person.
1: Dolly built an empire not just on her vocal talent, but on an unwavering commitment to optimism and empathy.
2: She's literally the poster child for kindness.
1: A psychology prof at Wilfrid Laurier in Brantford spent years analyzing Dolly's work.
2: I think that a lot of the things that she does are very

0: Dolly Parton not only leaves behind a legendary catalog, but also a timeless lesson in humanity.
1: If you ask yourself the question, what would Dolly do? It would be kind, be present, think of others, and help out when needed.
0: As we pour ourselves a cup of ambition and all try to live a little more like Dolly. Heather Centerin, CTV News, Kitchener.
2: Celine Dion got a warm welcome from fans in Paris today, arriving ahead of a series of concerts in September and October. Fans lined up behind barriers outside one of the city's hotels. Dion is preparing for a run of 16 shows starting on September 12th. Asked which song she'd sing first, Dion replied, "I can't say, it's a big secret." There's been so much demand for tickets, 10 more concerts are planned for May of next year. The STM is banning its employees from praying on the job, and Matt, it says it's to comply with secularism laws.
3: Yeah, that's right, Kelly. The STM is a public transit agency and therefore must comply with the new legislation. So starting September 1st, employees will no longer be permitted to pray in the workplace, in STM facilities, or locations. Until now, the STM had made 4 reflection rooms available for various quiet activities like prayer, meditation, and yoga. Those rooms will remain open, but prayer will no longer be allowed. We'll have reaction from Montreal's Muslim community tonight at 11:30.
2: All right. Thanks so much, Matt. Coming up, looking for love, how a baseball team connected some free agents in the stands.
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2: Finally for us tonight, the Mets-Brewers game last night was a big hit with singles. Here's Danny New.
3: While the New York Mets hosted the Brewers Thursday night,
4: there's a game going on behind us, and we're trying to meet boys.
3: The team also welcomed many free agents for its first ever singles night.
5: I think if somebody brings me some sauce for my chicken tenders, they're going to be in there good.
6: Oh, my God.
4: Bring the dips, men.
3: More than 1,300 attendees signed up for this special ticketed event where you could come to Queens, attend a few pregame mixers, and then, who knows?
7: I don't know if we're the first, but it feels like we might be, and I think it's going to take off.
3: This was the brainchild of Mets Vice President of Ticketing and Revenue Strategy, Jonaki Cash, who helped create a three-colored bracelet system to facilitate mingling. A green bracelet means you're single, yellow means it's complicated, and red means you're taken and just here supporting a friend.
4: Mrs. Met make you wear this shirt? That makes sense.
3: Or you can be like Mr. Met and wear a shirt that says Taken, which was probably a good idea since most attendees told me the roster was predominantly female.
8: I honestly think just women are more likely to go out and do things and do it with their friends.
3: But for the men who were there, they said one thing that made this feel easier was
9: just to meet more people with common interests, you know. Like, I love coming to Mets games, so meeting someone else who loves to come to Mets games, that's a great foundation.
3: Meanwhile, for those who did in fact meet a stranger upon this enchanted evening.
4: And are you guys getting to know each other right now?
10: We are.
4: As of when?
10: 2 minutes ago.
3: Despite the distracting environment, they did seem to be able to get to the important stuff.
4: Left side of the bed, right side of the bed.
10: Right side.
11: I'm left.
4: Okay.
3: But hey, even if you don't quote-unquote meet somebody, that doesn't mean you're not going to meet somebody.
10: I have to be honest, I got a few girls' numbers. Like, I've made some friends tonight.
4: That's even better.
10: Yeah.
12: The Mets told me they initially only offered 1,000 tickets for this event, but then decided to add 300 more because there was so much demand. Why? Most folks told me they were just excited to get off the dating apps and get an at-bat in person. In New York, for ABC News, I'm Danny New.
2: Anastasia, tomorrow is looking like a winner.
13: That's right, Kelly. Looking like a beautiful day tomorrow. You're going to want to enjoy that because we're expecting a different picture come Sunday. But here's what we have coming for tonight. We're looking at a low of 12 degrees along with clear skies as we head into tomorrow. We're looking at a wake-up temperature of 14, and then that sunshine comes in. So it's looking like a sunny start. We do see a few clouds starting to roll in later in the afternoon. Our high for Saturday looking like 24 degrees. Then come the next day, we are looking at some showers. So keep that in mind. We'll have a 60% chance of roughly 5 millimeters coming in on Sunday. And then we are looking at a good start to the week for Monday. At the very least, we should have mainly sunny skies before more rain. Kelly.
2: Well, that is it for us tonight. 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
3: Good evening, it's 7 o'clock. I'm Dario DeFelice with your CTV News update. 21 degrees downtown, weather details in minutes. Here's what's making news right now. A teenager is in hospital after a collision between a vehicle and an e-scooter. Government grocery stores on the campaign trail today, and airport taxi drivers are protesting at Trudeau Airport. From the CJAD 800 Traffic Center, watching your drive tonight is Mark Chaloup.
4: Good evening, Dario. And did I see or hear airport in the offing? Well, it's a 30-minute wait heading to Trudeau off the 20 West, and it's some 30 minutes off the 520 West from Orly. The service road is actually where it's about half an hour. The chemin de Côte de l'Est West approach, a little less off the highway itself, Côte de l'Est West. From that same sector, heading to Quebec City, perhaps. Heads up, Jean Lesage, 20 East, heavy on the Richelieu River Bridge approach. That's Arthur Branchot after a crash over there. 440 West on the North Shore at the Laurentian Autoroute, or make it Boulevard de Laurentides. 440 West at Boulevard de Laurentides. We have an accident there, a fresh one in the left lane. 15 South at the Côte Vertu exit, a right lane stall. Inbound Champlain Bridge will be closed all weekend as of 11. There's no shortcut for saving time, but saving money's simple. 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Your next CJAD 800 traffic report is 7:15.
3: In the news, a 13-year-old riding an electric scooter was seriously injured after colliding with a vehicle in Saint-Lambert on the South Shore this afternoon. Longueuil police say the crash happened around 3:30 at the intersection of Simard and Plamondon Boulevards. Investigators have not yet said what led to the collision. The teen was taken to hospital with serious injuries. Following the crash, police are reminding people to wear helmets, obey traffic signals, and avoid distractions while driving. It is day two of the Quebec election campaign, and the party leaders were out making promises. The Quebec Liberals are talking about cutting 15% of the province's exports to the U.S. Leader Charles Milliard says they'll instead redirect those sales elsewhere.
5: Especially we want to aim towards, you know, Francophonie, Europe, the rest of Canada. And this is a huge, you know, collective mission that we have to diversify our trade.
3: Meantime, Quebec Solidaire is promising to create a network of about 15 non-profit public grocery stores to compete with major chains and help lower food prices. The stores would be supplied with roughly 75% of Quebec-made products and could also provide food to public institutions such as schools and hospitals. Leader Ruba Ghazal says they'd also cap the profits of the big grocery chains.
6: Put a ceiling for the profit of the big groceries like Walmart, Costco, Metro, because they made a lot of profits. They almost doubled their profit. We want to put the ceiling to 2% of profit for them.
3: Ghazal says the party would also put in measures to combat shrinkflation. Airport taxi drivers are protesting at Montreal's Trudeau Airport, saying rising costs imposed by their parent company, Taxilco, are hurting their livelihoods. CTV's Sweeta Rassi is at the airport.
7: Around 550 taxi drivers are authorized to work at the airport, but the majority of them didn't show up. Since May 2025, when Taxilco became the sole taxi service for the airports, drivers say they've been hit with higher fees and additional charges, such as signage to their cars. Some even paying $1,000 more each month in order to continue working at the airports. Now, the group has also filed a class action against the company. Now, the airport authority tells me the strike has no impact on operations.
3: And the taxi company, Texelco, denied CTV's request for comment as the matter remains in court. And the CBC is changing its policy on using the term terrorism after fierce criticism from south of the border. Its longstanding policy has been to not label specific attacks as terrorism. The policy said to use the term only with attribution to the person saying it. The broadcaster had restated the policy in a memo to staff ahead of the 25th anniversary of the September 11th attacks. For interviews and other audio, go to CJAD800.com or download the iHeartRadio app. Your Dormez-vous Weather Center forecast. Clear skies this evening with a low of 13, and it will be sunny tomorrow with a high of 24.

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2: Happy Friday. We made it. Shane Hewitt and the Night Shift from the nation's capital all across Canada here for you. I'm Shane Hewitt in Ottawa, the village of Merrickville, actually, just south of the city. Downtown Calgary in the Beltline, you'll find Ryan O'Donnell. And also you'll have, a scan again in Toronto. Did you find your vibe again? Like, your traffic was okay last night? Noah was like, he was out of sync last night.
3: I was. And while today has not been fully in sync, I feel like I have found it back. My chakras are realigned. I'm good to go. I'm ready to fly.
2: You sure it's not just the slushy machine?
3: Maybe I had to clean that today. It's leaving tomorrow. So I had to give it a full deep clean.
2: Everyone, take a moment. Noah's had a week with a slushing machine. His sugar levels have been high. He's been happy. Before the weekend, it's leaving. That sucks.
3: Yeah, worst time, but hey, I've had my fun.
2: How's the margaritas been?
3: I did not get a chance to try it, but I would imagine it works. I've used a Slurpee machine with tequila and margarita mix, and it's fantastic. So
2: nice.
3: It's a pretty rock solid combination.
2: Gotta love Fridays. I noticed something different in the last little while with my entertainment choices, Ryan O'Donnell.
4: What's that?
2: Well, you like the YouTube and all those things, being a millennial. My kids like the YouTube. And when everything back in February started happening with Iran, I wanted to learn more. And I watched CTV Newsnet and, all those things in Canada. But I wanted to see news from not in Canada, but not American news. So I bookmarked and saved and I guess YouTube subscribed to some live news channels from around the world that do it on YouTube. Al Jazeera is one of them. And I started watching some international news that way because I get my CTV news on my Bell 5 that I have, just like normal TV. And I realized that I enjoyed watching YouTube. And recently I have discovered something new. And then I started to realize a pattern. So going into the weekend, right? Like I like to watch F1 on the weekend, hockey games in the winter, stuff like that. I found, it just got suggested to me on there, driving the Swiss Alps. I was like, oh, that's kind of cool. And I looked at the time. It was like, Ryan, it was right up your alley. It was almost 3 hours long, the video.
4: Oh, now we're talking. The longest YouTube video I've ever watched was 6.5 hours long. It took me a week to watch it all.
2: That's insane.
4: And it was a mini documentary on rides at Disney World. It's one of the best things I've ever seen in my life. Really? It was amazing. Yes.
2: So it was just a guy who got into their car at home and then drove through Europe to the Swiss Alps and sort of up to the top through the mountain towns, through the mountain roads and all those Swiss looking mountain villages. And then got to the top and turned around and drove home again. And that was it. And so here's me working on my laptop with the TV on and some dude going on a road trip. And just road noise. There's no music. And I mean, I've turned on the Christmas fireplaces before. Manor and Maker, our friends in France, they have a Christmas fireplace that I watch every year. It's from they have a chateau in France. And so they have a fireplace, so I do things like that. But then I started to realize the pattern that I've actually gone back to watching linear TV again. Because when you watch this, I don't pay for YouTube. So I get, with the commercials popping in. I've been watching some of the free TV services because the Christmas channel is on Christmas 365 on Pluto. And I watch the Bell 5 more than ever before and just turn on Big Bang Theory or whatever and let it go in the background. This is a big change. I wonder if I'm alone in that.
4: You are not. YouTube is very interesting because, like you said, you can get that kind of curated or that experience of like watching TV, like with ads and everything. But you get to pick what you're watching. And it's not so much, what's on today? It's I'm looking for something hyper specific. And it's like, if you think about it, like you go on Netflix and you're like, I want to watch a World War II movie. Okay. Search up World War II. I want to see this movie. Oh, well, they don't have this one, but they have this one. Well, I don't really want to watch that one. I want to watch specifically a video about the Battle of Stalingrad. Okay, well, they don't have that. Great, so I'll go find something else. But if you go on YouTube, you type in Battle of Stalingrad documentary, it's there. Yeah. You go on YouTube and you want to find a video of somebody showing how they actually run a Christmas log channel, the fireplace, there's a video on that. There's a video for everything, and there's also a video for everything at different lengths, where it's like those quick kind of short 10-minute ones, which is like the gold of stage of YouTube, used to be 10-minute videos, and now it's these big 20, 30-minute or longer mini-docs.
2: Yeah, it's cool stuff. And now, there is about a bunch of AI slop on YouTube, just to be clear. Like, that's terrible. But you can kind of do anything. You can sort of go on a tour. If you are like, I want to go through a walk through Paris, I'm sure someone's done it. And I found pathways. I found yoga, like yoga mantra walks through pathways. And like people go through a walk through the trees and it's like a yoga meditation while they do it. And like it's wild. You can see everything. It takes me way back when Google Street View first came out and you could see the streets. I had booked my very first trip to Hawaii. I had never been before. And I was going to Waikiki. And what do you do? You book a hotel. I'd always done all-inclusives in Mexico before. But Google Street View, I was like, okay, well, let's see. And so I walked from the front door of the hotel to the beach on Google Street Maps, right? So I was like, oh, it's like a pretty walk. It's only a couple of blocks. This is a good place to go. I like it. And I guess I've never really realized you can actually go most places in the world because somebody had the idea to do it and put it on YouTube or Google Maps for that matter. Mm-hmm. And it's cool.
4: It is really cool.
2: What a cool way to experience things.
4: And the coolest thing too about it is you kind of will curate your own. It's not so much the algorithm, like the videos. YouTube does a pretty good job of suggesting stuff to you, but I find if I get in a mood where I want to watch a video of somebody putting together a Magic the Gathering deck, for example, I don't get a bunch of other videos that are here's other decks you should build. It's other completely unrelated topics within Magic, though. So it'll be like, these are cards nobody plays anymore, or these are things nobody cares about, or these are the most up-and-coming things. So it's kind of like you build more knowledge because you're not watching the same thing over and over again. And then you find the cool new channels. I think YouTube is, there's a reason why YouTube is still one of the most beloved platforms, even though it's as old, if not older, I believe, than like Facebook.
2: Yeah.
4: Right. It's aged well.
2: It's true. And yes, a return to long form linear watching, which is also interesting. Now, YouTube, of course, you can watch things on demand and you can watch live feeds of things. But the long form watching also is what gets me. And I have thoroughly enjoyed that. I mean, I guess I realized that with Amazon Prime and Disney, because I've got the Disney Plus sort of free one with commercials, I'm watching commercials anyway. So why not, right? Just turn on the TV in the background and I recommend it. It feels good.
4: And if you don't want the ads, YouTube Premium is still probably one of the more affordable subscriptions, and it's great for like downloading videos. That's actually, if I had to cancel all of my streaming subscriptions and only be able to keep one, YouTube is the one I would keep.
2: Really?
4: Yep.
2: Well, not everybody has Ryan O'Donnell money there, big fella.
4: Ryan O'Donnell debt, big boy.
2: Coming up for you tonight on the show, Steve Stebbing is going to be here. Speaking of shows, movies, and streaming, what the hell should we watch this weekend is on the way. We've got Dr. Lori coming up on the show, Dr. Lori Batito from Montreal. The science of repair. How do you repair your relationship? It's easy to talk about the things that you should be doing, but how do you repair it after it's gone a little bit sideways or maybe you've drifted a little bit? 71010, you can text in your questions for Dr. Lori if you have one about your relationship. We can keep it anonymous and weave it into the convo. Plus, coming up next, Andrew Caddell with some stories that you absolutely need to know with our Friday roundup of the week. Following that, we'll have some stories that you really don't need to know. Happy Friday. Shane Hewitt and the Night Shift.
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5: We are in overtime trying to get you to your weekend. Outbound LaFontaine Tunnel. No surprise that that's in the 20-minute range from before Sherbrooke. Half that via Soudigny East. But on the other side of the LaFontaine Tunnel, heads up as of Belknap-Pilon until you get over the Arthur-Branchot Bridge, after which there is a crash. You are in super slow mo over at DeCary. It's stop and go. It's link. Champlain, a little slow boarding at Nuns Island. Inbound, feeling it from Teshko. And heads up, stay away from the Montreal-bound Champlain Bridge. It'll be closed all weekend as of 11 o'clock. They'll keep the only lane available at the Victoria Bridge heading to Montreal throughout the weekend. You're tapping on the brake pads when you board the inbound Jacques Cartier Bridge right now, and it'll be more heavily traveled throughout the weekend along with the Mercier. 20 West from the 138 split to Norman. You have a bit of a pinch as you do heading to Trudeau International Airport. 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Their next CJAD 800 traffic report at 7:30.
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1: Happy Friday, Andrew Caddell. Joining us here, Shane Hewitt and The Night Shift, the Friday Roundup. Conversations of the biggest stories of the week heading into the weekend. You're still riding your bike, I see. You got your bike shirt on.
2: I am. This is a Trans-Canada Ride Across Canada bike shirt. Normally, I would be wearing my bike shirt for the Sick Kids Cancer fundraising thing that I'm doing for the month of August. I'm trying to ride 1,000 kilometers to raise money.
1: And how so close are you?
2: I'm at 875.
1: You going to make it?
2: I think so. 125 to go.
1: Yeah. 125K. You got 3 days.
2: That's right.
1: And the weekend.
2: Yeah.
1: Not that you work in the week. So, wait a second. This is where I ask you to tell everybody how old you are.
2: 85. No, I'm not. I'm 74.
1: Still 74.
2: Yeah, I know. I met a guy the other day who was doing a major ride who's 86. So that's sort of my objective now, is to make 86.
1: Yeah?
2: Yeah.
1: To make it to 86?
2: Like to? Oh, no, I mean as on my bike.
1: Oh, on a bike.
2: Yeah, yeah. I'm planning
1: like,
2: on...
1: I was giving up with life, but now I'm going to live to 86.
2: I'm planning on dancing at your 80th birthday, you know?
1: Oh, that's fun. That's cool, man. I admire that about you. It's one of my favorite things about you. Yeah. I mean, don't get me wrong, I'm never going on a bike ride with you. But I admire it. That you still do this at, vitality and older age. I think it's fantastic. All right. Let's talk about the story, shall we? I don't know if you heard. It's been a busy week.
2: Yeah. I never read the papers. So yeah.
1: Never. Andrew keeps in touch with nothing. I wanted to start actually with the duty-free stores on the border. Because, you know, this travel and trade and travel boycotts and all these things have had a big impact on duty-free stores. And I worry about jobs in Canada with all things trade and all things tariffs and all that stuff. But you know what? I and you can tell me if I'm wrong. I actually don't have compassion for the business owners that own duty-free stores.
2: I feel the same way.
1: I know I sound like a jerk. I mean, I understand.
2: Well, yeah, I'm a business owner, so do I. But yeah.
1: And I acknowledge the fact that it's a jerky thing to say.
2: Mm-hmm.
1: But I the reality, being a business owner is difficult. I admire anybody who does it, first of all. That includes duty-free owners. But when it comes to tourism and travel going down, the travel boycott, that kind of stuff, these are people that started their business. The one thing you can never renovate is location.
2: Yep.
1: That's the rule of business, number one. You know, have more income than expenses, can't renovate location. It's just that simple. And yet, these are businesses that have... They chose to do business in a high traffic area with guaranteed discounts, already a tax advantage over other businesses, and now travel is down and they're suffering. And I'm like, but yeah, but you had decades of windfall.
2: Yep.
1: And this is the pendulum swinging. And I kind of thought you'd think I was a jerk, but okay.
2: No, I mean, I feel the same way. And I feel these people, they're collateral damage in a trade war. And it's sort of like people in a real war who say, I didn't expect any buildings to be knocked down.
1: Oh, no, I have a better one for you.
2: You know,
1: it's like people in High River, Alberta. They're like, I can't believe it flooded.
2: Yes.
1: You live
2: and
1: in a
2: the
1: town
2: name
1: called
2: of the
1: High
2: town
1: River.
2: Is High River. Yeah, I know.
1: So anyway, so there are stories though. So I will say this, if you are traveling and if you are going across the border, especially with all things tax and tariff today, we have a big series on taxes coming up in September, and take advantage of it and use the duty free. If you're coming back into Canada and stuff like that, it is worth it. Because nobody's stopping, nobody's going through. And traffic is way down. It was one of the stories of the week this week. You can grab that. It's on ctvnews.ca if you want to grab it. Okay. I try to avoid it as long as I can. Which angle of Trump do you want to take first?
2: Let's do toponymy.
1: Oh.
2: Now, when was the last time you heard toponymy?
1: When was the last time I knew how to spell it?
2: So, I did a little research, and as I thought... The United Nations Group of Experts on Geographical Names, the UNGEGN, does not recognize the Gulf of America.
1: Yes.
2: Therefore, they will not recognize Lake America. And there are 195 countries in the world the last time I checked, and there's only one that calls it Lake America and or Gulf of America.
1: Yeah.
2: And we know which one that is. So it's sort of an open and shut case, the world against the man who shall not be named.
1: You know, my big question on this one is, when he's gone and whoever is next comes in, and even better if it's a Republican, do they unwind the Gulf of Mexico and do they unwind quietly and do they unwind this whole Lake America thing? I mean, yesterday we mused on the show about how Lake Superior should become Lake Canada's Superior, stuff like that. But do you think that anybody will unwind these things after the fact? Because I think, if I understand correctly, when you're in the States and you Google it, it recognizes you're in the States and it says Gulf of America. But when you're out of the States, it still says Gulf of Mexico. So do you think anybody will unwind these things?
2: Do you remember what Gerald Ford said when he became president after Nixon resigned?
1: No, I was...
2: He said, yeah. Our long national nightmare is over. I'm hoping that whoever succeeds Trump, if it's not J.D. Vance, says our long national nightmare is finally over. But I'm not sure they will.
1: Be interesting, because they're fighting for votes. Let's hear what Wob Kanoo had to say, because I think, like, this could be
2: loving
1: a new
2: that
1: bracelet.
2: Wob. Loving me lots of Wob.
1: This guy is incredible. I mean, our politics are probably not the same, me and Wob, but I got to tell you, he's a leader, and he is a smart cat. And we should do bracelets like, what would Wob do? I think, what would Wob Kanoo do? Like, these would be great bracelets. Anyway, here's what he said.
3: You know when, like, a rock band is really over the hill, and you see them, like, in a casino playing some song from, like, 50 years ago? I think that's the part of Donald Trump's presidency we're at now. Like, he thought he had a real hit, a real golden oldie with the Gulf of Mexico, and he's trying to bring back that. He's trying to play the hits for his base. But I think everybody here thinks it's a little sad and it's not his best work.
1: I watched Flock of Seagulls play a concert once in a bar, and the first one they played was Iran, and it was like a remix. Wasn't very good, but they sat in chairs wearing sweatpants on the stage for the entire show. That's what I imagine when Wob Kanoo says that.
2: Well, I saw Sam and Dave in the 1980s. They were still good, but it was at the Hotel Bonaventure in Montreal, which is not a downmarket place, but still it was surprising that they would be there.
1: Yeah, sometimes you just got to work. Sometimes you just got to work. Okay, we have time for a final thought here, the week this week. Are we taking all this stuff, when it comes to the trolling he's doing, too seriously? Because I did bring up last night, you know, the one thing we haven't heard of all week is how bad things are in Iran. So has he succeeded in his distraction campaign?
2: Well, if you remember that movie, Wag the Dog, that was what that was all about. And, I'm just so sick of all this. It's just become, it's like a visit to the dentist. It's like a constant need for Novocaine. And I do read the news, but I try to avoid reading about that man because it just annoys me. Just my day is not good if I do.
1: I think what we should do, Ryan, is we should go back to like Trump-free Tuesdays.
4: I would sign the paperwork right now.
2: Can
4: that's a deal
2: Fridays?
4: I could get behind.
2: Can you make it Fridays just for
1: me? Just for Andrew? Okay, sure. Trump-free Fridays. We'll see what we can do coming up. Andrew Cadell.
2: TGIF.
1: Yeah. former diplomat, ministerial advisor, and bike rider. Good luck over the next few days getting your target there. That's pretty cool.
2: You bet.
1: Happy Friday. Trump-free Fridays is pretty good. I got to give Andrew credit. That was a good one. Good call. Coming up for you, those are stories that you need to be aware of through the week with our Happy Friday Roundup. Coming up next, we have stories that you absolutely do not need to know that'll probably waste your time, but it'll be fun.
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5: Good evening. Heading to Trudeau International Airport, 20 minutes off Highway 20 westbound, 15 from the end of the 520 west. How about its service road? Chemin de Côte de l'Est west from Marshall. That is 18 minutes. The 20 west itself from the bend at the Ville-Saint-Pierre interchange to Norman. It's stop and go. Dakarry north, off and on its entire length. Thick over the top third of the Dakarry Expressway rolling south. Met west heaviest between the 215s. Prior to that, it's stop and go from VO over to the Laurentian Oddroute merge, or rolling northbound. Is something cooking near Côte Vertu that I can't see on the jam cams? You can ring us up at star 800 to enlighten us on that situation if you do see something happening over there. No, it's just the sun. The sun is very bright as it sets on this beautiful Friday evening. Outbound Lafontaine, 20 minutes from the Sherbrooke sector, 6 via Soudigny East. Brake tapping as you approach the inbound Lafontaine. Heads up, heading to Quebec City, perhaps on the Jean Lesage East. That is heavy duty from before Saint-Jean-Baptiste until you get over the Arthur-Branchaud, just after which there is a crash that they are tending to. And stay away this weekend, as of 11 o'clock, from the Montreal-bound Champlain Bridge. That'll be boarded up, so they'll keep the only lane open at the Victoria Bridge heading to Montreal. It'll be more heavily traveled along with the Jacques-Cartier and Mercier bridges. 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
1: Coming up with the Friday Night Love Shack, Dr. Lori Batito, where we talk relationships. Lori is a clinical psychologist, relationship expert, and we are going to talk about repairing relationships, the science of repair. How do you repair your relationship after it is broken down, resigned, cynical, drifted? It's easy to say, well, here's what you need to do to make it great. But after it's damaged, if you have questions about that, you can confidentially text them in and anonymously, 71010, and we will include them in our conversation, which is coming up here in about an hour.
2: Spanning the entire world.
3: This is Inside Coffee.
1: All right, I'm in Ottawa. I'm Shane. Ryan's in Calgary. Noah's in Toronto. And these are stories that you do not need to know to end your week. But hey, it's Friday. Why not? As broadcasters, we can tell you that one of the hardest things to do is sometimes not laugh. The reason why is because funny things happen, and Ryan's eyebrows have a mind of their own. Mm-hmm. You see, when we do this show, we can see each other, even though we're in different cities, on video. We record our conversations in video. Sometimes they're on, like, CFRA and YouTube. But Ryan's eyebrows sometimes tell a story of their own, and sometimes I will say something that I didn't really mean to say, and it's completely out of context, and Ryan's eyebrows go, whoop, and then I try to not laugh.
4: Yep.
1: Sometimes you get this random urge to laugh on the radio, or in this case, TV people on TV.
5: Over downy spots.
1: Yeah, go ahead.
5: Over downy spots that could get its act together. Sorry, we're having a little bit of a scene off screen. As you can see, those cloudier conditions across most of the state this morning, and resulting in the chance for some heavier precipitation, a few bands of storms in some spots. We got to finish up this weather right now. I'm so sorry. Plenty of the 70s, some low 80s, and spots of Monday. I'm gonna have to stop screaming. I've never had this happen before. Oh, jeez. All right, let me get it together real quick. I'm so sorry. Dew points will be falling off.
1: Okay. Meteorologist Patrick Osborne has gone viral because of that giggle and squeaking thing that just happened. He got up to do a segment and couldn't stop laughing and laughing and laughing. And on Monday, Patrick Osborne explained to another colleague, Brian Sullivan, that the prank he was playing on his coworker backfired, causing a Peanuts-like wah-wah-wah sound to repeat over and over and over. Now, he said it was off-screen, Ryan. So it was happening in his ears or just in the studio?
4: In his ears, I believe. So he just could not, like, he could not. He either heard it right before or he got stuck with it. But he just kept hearing the wah, wah, wah, wah, wah, wah, as he's trying to do his weather. And I remember trying to do the weather when I was in radio school. And when you're standing pointing at a green screen, trying to stay on topic is very difficult. And I don't know how I would have gotten through that, but he hit octaves I didn't know human beings could hit there.
1: That's pretty squeaky.
4: Yeah.
1: So can we give a behind-the-scenes radio thing, TV thing? Mm-hmm. You'll notice the TV people have a little coil. Looks like a phone cord that goes down their neck often.
4: Yeah.
1: IFB, talkback, different names for it. It's a little earpiece where the producers can talk to them. For example, Noah, what happens here is Noah can talk to me in my ear. When you can't, I see, I don't know if that was on the air or not. Was that on the air? Oh, see, you're lying to me now. But I can't tell the difference between he's on the air or not on the air because he talks into my ear. So he can really send me for a loop if we're trying to do something funny. Do you remember the old show We had a new producer come in, and his name was Jono. And Jono was one of the most delightful humans ever. But when he started, he used to give timing cues in full voice. So I would be talking just like this. And then in my ear, full voice, I would hear, 10 seconds! And I would jump.
4: He would jump.
1: So that's the way it was happening for Mr. Patrick and all of his giggles there. Anyway, that was fun. Amazing. That was a good laugh.
4: Yeah, very good.
1: All right, here's some more stories that you did not need to know today. There's many things we love on the show. We love Canada. We love this country. That's why we broadcast all across it. I like BMWs. Ryan likes scooters.
4: Mm-hmm.
1: We love everyone that listens, the Shift Head audience. I mean, what a great bunch y'all are. But above all else, we love one thing the most. And I had it for supper today, actually.
4: You did?
1: I did.
4: Awesome.
1: Kraft dinner.
6: It had to be you.
7: You eat it with a fork.
8: I can eat one whole box by myself.
9: Delicious. I love it.
10: Mega good.
11: I could eat it the whole thing up.
12: There's only one Kraft dinner made with lots of real Kraft cheddar. 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
13: Wonderful you.
14: It's all gone.
1: Made with real orange powder.
4: Mm-hmm. Mystery but it tastes powder. Great. Tastes so good.
1: Costco was selling that stuff in like a big jar at one point. It was great. You could buy just the powdered cheese.
4: A jar of the powder? Oh, that's dangerous, yeah. Man. Mm-hmm. I would find so many uses for it.
1: So why, so you can understand why we're in a period of mourning right now after mm-hmm. thousands of pounds of Kraft dinner spilled on a Quebec highway. A truck overturned on Montreal's South Shore Friday morning, injuring the driver and spilling powdered cheese mix onto the highway. No so other injuries were reported.
4: It literally looks like just somebody dumped a bag of dust on the highway. It's so much cheese. It's kind of shocking. There's a video on CTV. Go see the drone footage.
1: Is it cheese, though?
4: It's we can call it cheese because it makes us as happy as real cheese.
1: Mm? Cheese adjacent.
4: Yes.
1: Tastes good. Mm,
4: cheese aligned.
1: Have you ever had it with taco meat? That was one of my college secrets.
4: Make
1: taco meat? Make Kraft dinner?
4: My roommate.
1: Before
4: yes,
1: Hamburger
4: my roommate
1: Helper
4: did it once.
1: Came out. Oh. We used to do that.
4: Yeah, very good.
1: I could have invented Hamburger Helper. Missed the boat there. Okay, here's one more story. We said it was going to be a Trump-free Friday. Apparently, that's not the case. While Donald Trump tries to rename Lake Ontario, at home, we're working on a rename for anything that might have his name on it. One highlight has to be in Ottawa. There's a street called Trump Avenue.
15: If we
1: here's the
15: were
1: story.
15: To take a step back and ask, would we want to name a street after Donald Trump, I think the resounding answer would be no.
16: Ottawa Councillor Riley Brockington says he will work to rename the street during the new term of council.
15: It does not meet our standards for city naming. It is certainly not an honorable name that we want in the nation's capital.
16: But a name change isn't that simple for people who live here.
17: Changing the deed to the house and changing IDs and all that. So there is work involved in that as well.
18: I think we're all pretty much of the same opinion. I think if it could be done, you know, next day without all the paperwork, I don't think it would be a question.
1: Yeah, that's a good point. You got to change all the documents. It makes sense. Ottawa City Councillor Tim Tierney told CNN that suggestions for the new name have included, are you ready?
4: I'm so ready.
1: To replace Trump Avenue with Obama Avenue, Ontario Avenue, Lake Ontario Avenue would be funny, Canada Avenue, Beaver Avenue, Gulf of Mexico Avenue, Canada Goose Avenue, Pelosi Avenue, like Nancy Pelosi Avenue. Even I think the best is Taco Avenue. It's the reference to Trump always chickens out. So half of the 62 households on the street have to vote. They tried to do it about 5 years ago and they had no luck. There you go. Some stories that you did not need to know, but some good laughs too. And if you missed it, it'll be on Shane Hewitt and Night Shift, the podcast.
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19: It's a tough Friday night drive, 40 East in the mix now at the Illator Bridge. We have an incident, so it's busy pretty much its entire length trying to get onto the western tip of the island, heading to Trudeau International Airport. No matter your approach, you're in that 15 to 20 minute range to carry south into the Jean Talon entrance. There's a towing operation, so it's heavy over that top third. As a result, the domino effect on the Met West has a pretty slow pace for you between Stinson and the Dakarry Circle. Prior to that, it's stop and go from after PNF to the Laurentian northbound merge because the sun's in your eyes rolling up that 15. Outbound Lafontaine, heads up. It's 22 minutes from Sherbrooke down the 25, 8 via Soudigny East. And if you're going as far as Mont-Saint-Hilaire, it is almost parking lot-like from just before Saint-Jean-Baptiste until you get over the Arthur-Branchot Bridge, after which there is a crash. And remember, the Champlain Bridge to Montreal will be boarded up all weekend come 11 o'clock, so stay away. They'll have the only lane open at the Victoria Bridge, one way to Montreal. 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I'm Mark Shalhoub, the next CJD 800 traffic report at 8 o'clock.
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0: Coming up on Shane Hewitt and the Night Shift, Dr. Lori's going to be here. The science of repair. How do you repair your relationship after bad things have happened? Resignation, cynicism, I give up, I don't love you anymore. That's what we're going to talk about here a little over half an hour from now. 7-10-10, if you have a question or an angle on that topic that you would like us to talk about. I'm Shane Hewitt. In case you missed it, is a tour around the iHeart app. The iHeart Talk Radio Network publishes all kinds of these shows on podcasts on the iHeart app and also live streaming on the app as well. So that means you can stream the shows live, listen to them after the fact, send us messages and so much more. We are going to start with Mike and Meg, CKLW in Windsor, with a conversation about automotive news, Canada, Trump trying to dismantle Canadians' auto industry, and the impacts here in Canada.
1: The Detroit automakers, I think, are quiet for one reason and one reason only, and it is Donald Trump. He will publicly shame those executives and those companies if they don't, you know, to use his words, fall in line. And so you run a lot of risk of negotiating in the media and criticizing Donald Trump in the media. The most interesting automaker to me recently is Honda this week coming out and admitting, we have no capacity left in North America. We couldn't build another car in North America if we wanted to. Our factories are running, you know, 7 days a week, three shifts a day. It's just not going to happen. We need to build a new factory, but we're not announcing a time or place before there is a USMCA in place, renegotiated and ironclad. Because here's the thing. Automakers need two things. They need certainty and they need runway. So they need to know what are the tariffs going to be. Right now they're 25%. They're being contested. They might go to 50% in January. They might go away if there's a new USMCA. And oh, by the way, we might have those 50% tariffs in 4 months. How does an automaker make a billion-dollar decision in a four-month time frame, not knowing what the tariffs are going to be at the end of that four-month run? They're not going to do it. They need time and certainty, and Donald Trump has stolen both from the auto industry. Mm.
2: Say they built a new plant somewhere in Canada or maybe bought the Brampton assembly plant. They still need that deal, and they still need U.S. suppliers.
1: Yeah, I mean, let's look at Ford as an example. So Ford just spent about $5 billion retooling Oakville to make Super Duty pickups that use engines built in Windsor. Okay, so is Ford going to turn around and build a $5 billion plant in Kentucky to build Super Duty pickups to use engines from somewhere else? The answer is no. They just spent the $5 billion. They're not going to spend another $5 billion.
0: Mike and Meg, CKLW in Windsor, to get connected with the full-length version of that conversation, the impact of all of this on Canadians. CJAD in Montreal, Meta down in the States, was taken to court for addictive practices on kids. The speculation was, it was like a trillion-dollar thing, speculation that would result in about $200 billion in fines. It ended up being way less, $18 billion settlement.
3: Well, what's most important about the settlement, and you're correct, $18 billion in anyone's pocketbook is a significant amount of money. But what's most important is the design changes that Meta agreed to make its platforms less addictive and less dangerous to kids. These are design changes that Meta's internal trust and safety personnel have been recommending for decades. That is really going to be a major step forward in what is a long and continuing march toward high-tech accountability.
4: So what kind of changes are we talking about here? And, okay, this is a two-part question. First of all, are these changes going to be implemented globally or just in the United States? And what kind of changes are we talking about?
3: My understanding is just in the United States, although we are actively representing a number of Canadians, and hopefully the extensions will continue to Canada and throughout the world. Some of

0: safety measures include limiting the amount of screen time that kids spend online per day, turning off the platforms during the sleeping hours, disabling the likes and the other infinite scroll devices that are addictive by design. And finally, providing better age, not just verification, but enforcement of age limitations and better tools for parents to be able to monitor and control their kids' online activity.
1: The disabling the likes one is interesting to me because you're right. That is what makes it so addictive. You post something and you got to go back and keep checking and see how many likes and if you've got any comments. And but that also is a huge part of Meta's algorithm, is it not? Like knowing what you liked and what you chose to engage with, that's how they determine what to show you next.
0: Well, more importantly, that's how they addict you.
1: Yeah.
0: You know, in an adolescent brain, the like that a child receives has the same neurologic effect as a bump of cocaine.
2: Cheaper, though? I don't know. I'm trying to stay positive. The thing is that it's for kids, though. It's not for adults, and it's only in the place where they got in trouble. Like, this is, it's a terrible, terrible plan. And the tools they employ are proven to be terrible, terrible. That was conversation from CJAD in Montreal. Robin Flynn filling in for Elias Makos, the guest, Matthew Bergman. In case you missed it, Jerry Agar, News Talk 1010 Toronto. Toronto Sun reporter Joe Warmington on what he heard from Americans about tariffs and Lake Ontario from Canadians he saw at the Bills game.
3: Today changed it from Lake Ontario to Lake
4: Ontario. Allegedly, yes, but nobody's going to do it. It's Lake Ontario. It's always been Lake Ontario. It has a long heritage and history of being Lake Ontario, being from our ancestral Native Americans, and America is Canada and the United States. So, Lake Ontario.
3: What about the trade conflict itself? What do you think of that?
4: It's ridiculous. It is so... I think we're all, there's many of us that are frustrated. You're going to hear that we're not, but a lot of, most people with common sense are frustrated, and we think it's dope.
3: Do you think that it'll be a problem if Canadians don't come to the U.S.?
4: 100%, particularly for cities like Buffalo and Niagara Falls, where a lot of our commerce is really based on the tourism of Canadians. And then what's it going to do to the Canadian dollar, right? Like, it's not worth the juice isn't worth the squeeze, as they say. I don't know what's causing it, why we even need to do it, but I'd like to say it's out of abundance of intelligence, but it's not.
5: I'd like to say it's out of an abundance of intelligence, but it's not. Joe Warmington, that was funny.
6: Yeah, she's a really nice person, but you know, yeah. She was really the only one that I talked to that had anything to say about it. I mean, most people.
2: So that entire conversation with Joe Warmington on Jerry Agar's podcast. Now he says that's the only one who really talked about it, but at the same time, I feel bad because yesterday we tried to rename Buffalo Wings to Niagara Wings, and if the Buffalo people are like that, we love Buffalo people. I love Cheektowaga. That was always fun. Good place to go party back in the day. All right, there you go. In case you missed it, all those podcasts on the iHeart app, Shane Hewitt and the Night Shift podcast, also on there too. What the hell should we watch this weekend next with Steve Stebbing?
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10: Good evening, it's 8 o'clock. I'm Dario De Felice with your CTV News Update. 21 degrees downtown, your full forecast coming up in minutes. Here's what's making news right now. Montrealers among those missing after severe floods in Nepal. Talk of tax cuts on the campaign trail today, and provincial police seize 6 vehicles in Dorval. With the latest from the CJAD 800 Traffic Center, here is Mark Chaloup.
11: 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That accident's been cleared. You have some heavy residual volume on the approach to the bridge as of Saint-Jean-Baptiste, but hopefully by our next hit, that'll be...